0: prioritizing gender equity and climate change over defense. The review could impact NATO's collective security guarantee, but U.S. nuclear weapons will remain in Europe.
1: NATO Secretary General Mark Rutte notes a significant increase in European defense spending. Meanwhile, Ukraine has been utilizing its drone forces in its continuing fight against invading Russian forces. News and analysis at townhall.com. From Washington, I'm Keith Peters. A controversial bill to regulate college sports has taken a big step forward in Congress.
2: A bipartisan bill top lawmakers and athletic leaders have described as the best chance to stabilize college sports has cleared a major hurdle in the Senate. The Senate Commerce Committee voted 19-9 to advance the bill Thursday. The Protect College Sports Act would regulate athlete payments, limit players to one unrestricted transfer, and stop coaches from changing jobs during a season. The bill has support from several athletic conferences and the NFL, the NFL Players Association, and the U.S. Olympic and Paralympic Committee. The SEC and Big Ten have not endorsed it. I'm Geffen Coolball.
1: Prosecutors have charged the chief engineer of the cargo ship Dolly in connection with the 2024 collapse of Baltimore's Francis Scott Key Bridge. More on these stories at townhall.com.
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4: Can we talk about teacher pay raises for just a moment?
10: Okay, I mean, we're going to do that later on too, but okay.
4: Which part?
10: Our digging deep, coming up next block.
4: About the governor.
10: Talk about
4: and,
10: that.
4: And the judgment.
10: Yeah, we're going to talk about that. And then we're also going to talk about school districts that have been able to raise pay for teachers.
4: That's which is important, it which is absolutely important. Well, welcome in. One and all, thank you for joining us here on American Ground Radio. You know, but and before we start talking about those teachers and the teacher pay raises, you know, a classroom teacher getting an extra $2,000 and support staff getting an extra $1,000, I mean, that's not some wild-eyed luxury item. And I think this is especially true in a state where teacher pay raise has been a recurring political football for years. I mean, Governor Jeff Landry's argument is pretty straightforward. Education spending has gone up, enrollment has gone down, districts have unassigned fund balances, and Louisiana should prioritize teachers over bureaucracy.
10: Okay.
4: I mean, what is so crazy about that?
10: I don't think there's anything crazy about saying, we should be, one, we need to be paying teachers more because we have a shortage of teachers. Caddo Parish is behind, what is it, hundreds of teachers? You're looking at a school district. And by the way, this is a school district that's been losing students. And yet we've been losing teachers faster than we've been losing students.
4: No.
10: And part of that right. is because you can go into another industry and you can make more money and work fewer hours. I know people are like, oh, teachers get 3 months off in the summer. Well, it's not a full 3 months. And what they do during the school year, teachers work a lot longer than 8-hour days. And especially since Common Core went in, we took away a lot of the autonomy from teachers. We took away from them in classroom, which is a dissatisfier for your work. I mean, think about your work. If someone came in, you're doing your work the way you want to do it, and it's having success, and then someone comes in and goes, okay, we're not going to let you make decisions about how you want to do things. You now have to do it the way that we want you to do it. How would you feel about going back to your job the next day?
4: No, I get it. And we'll look, we're going to talk about that a little bit later on.
10: Okay.
4: Did you see the story from KTBS that says KTBS is
10: up in Shreveport.
4: ABC affiliate in Shreveport.
10: Our buddy Jeff Beinfor is on that show. We got a lot of friends on there.
4: We certainly do. But they are reporting that research at LSU Health Sciences Center in mm-hmm. Shreveport.
10: Yeah.
4: is reporting that the wastewater in Caddo Parish contains some of the highest levels of methamphetamines in the world. In the world!
10: I missed this story.
4: Oh, my goodness gracious. And these findings were presented apparently to the Caddo Parish Commission this
10: okay.
4: week.
10: All right.
4: And apparently researchers have been monitoring local wastewater since 2020.
10: All right.
4: And
10: should have been monitoring local wastewater a lot longer, but just, I guess, for the sake of this study.
4: And apparently the way that they're doing this, because you're like, well, methamphetamines in, you know, obviously human excrement, right?
10: Okay.
4: Not to gross anybody out.
10: Or people just dumping it down the toilet.
4: No. They are discovering that it is entering our wastewater treatment supply, water yeah. supply.
10: Okay.
4: By human excrement, because
10: okay.
4: they can detect something called amphetamine, which is a chemical byproduct created when the human body metabolizes the methamphetamine.
10: So it's not the methamphetamine that's in the waste, it's amphetamine
4: that's in the waste. It may. I mean, the findings are that we have the highest levels of methamphetamine in the world in terms of our wastewater in Caddo Parish.
10: Huh.
4: But... And the way that they're determining that is apparently the way that the body breaks down methamphetamines.
10: Okay. So we got a lot of people on meth, basically, in Caddo Parish.
4: Apparently.
10: In City Shreveport.
4: I mean, are we the methamphetamine parish or headquarters for the world? I mean.
10: I would have thought it was more East Texas than here, but we're close.
4: Oh, East Texas? Are you throwing shade on East Texas? There are a lot of folks listening in Texas right now.
10: When I worked in East Texas in news, I cannot tell you
4: how. You used a lot of methamphetamines?
10: No, I cannot tell you how many stories I went on meth raids in East Texas or how many trailers got blown up. And by the way, one of the things, I don't know why, but this was a recurring pattern. The people who were making meth were also bad cat parents. They basically would have hundreds of cats in their house, and they would use the smell of the cat poop to cover up the smell of them making meth. It was some of the worst
4: disgusting smelling
10: Absolutely. Stuff I've ever been to. And it wasn't just once. It was multiple times I went on those police raids when I was a reporter.
4: No, that's absolutely disgusting.
10: So yeah, I, and maybe it's just proximity, but there was a lot of meth making in East Texas when
4: but
10: I was there.
4: But you see what's going on here, though, and we talked about this yesterday. How Louisiana Attorney General Liz Merle,
10: yeah.
4: is part of this legal action urging the EPA to investigate. Mifepristone
10: yeah.
4: that is in the wastewater.
10: Okay.
4: Because many of our wastewater treatment plants cannot get rid of the pharmaceuticals
10: right.
4: that are in the water.
10: Okay.
4: And it just seems to be It just, is it coincidence that this research, it's been going on for 5 years, but my point is this research project simply reinforces, I believe, what Attorney General Liz Merle is doing. Now,
10: I don't think so because you're talking about scale. So here's one of the things. If you're taking mifepristone, right, how many times do you take mifepristone to end a pregnancy?
4: No.
10: Once. Now, if you're taking meth, how many times a day do you take meth?
4: The point is not scale.
10: No, the point is scale. When it comes to chemistry in water, scale is absolutely critical.
4: But the larger issue is that Attorney General Liz Merle is trying to keep babies from being killed.
10: Okay, but babies aren't drinking wastewater.
4: No. But listen. We were talking earlier.
10: Yes.
4: The strategy that she and 13 other attorney generals across the country that they're using.
10: Yes.
4: Right? Because right now the FDA, and this is related but not related, the FDA right now has dropped the in-person dispensing requirement.
10: They did that under Biden.
4: For doctors.
10: Right. They did that under Biden.
4: With respect to these abortion pills, these baby-killing pills.
10: Right.
4: So now you don't even have to see a doctor.
10: Right.
4: And so the Trump administration is apparently, you know, kind of laissez-faire about all of this, about the killing of the unborn using mifepristone.
10: Okay.
4: And they're saying, let the FDA work out
10: its process
4: rules and its whatever it's going to do.
10: It needs to follow its rules in order to
4: regulate these pills.
10: Okay.
4: Now, let's also remind folks that these pills are being mailed into the state of Louisiana from places like New York State and California. My point here is that she is pointing to this issue of pharmaceuticals for a completely different reason than certainly the fact that there's methamphetamines. We have the highest concentrations of methamphetamines in our water in Caddo Parish. I'm just saying it's interesting because she's kind of piggybacking on that pharmaceutical issue in order to save babies.
10: Okay, but scale is still important when you're talking about contamination of chemicals. Let's get to the top three things you need to know before tomorrow. First thing you need to know before tomorrow, Governor Jeff Landry has declared an emergency for 6 Louisiana parishes. The list includes Avoyelles, Lafourche, Pointe-Coupe, St. Landry, Tammany, and Terrebonne parishes. All those areas experienced flooding and extreme flooding and storm damage from Tropical Storm Arthur earlier this week. The declaration frees up state funds to help with rebuilding and costs incurred during the storm. Louisiana Department of Wildlife and Fisheries has been involved in high water rescues. LDWF says their crews have helped save 16 people and their pets from floodwaters this week in Avoyelles Parish.
4: Boy, South Louisiana was pounded hard.
10: A lot of rain.
4: A lot of rain, indeed. And
10: some EF1 tornadoes. Second thing you need to know before tomorrow, the superintendent of the Louisiana State Police has announced he's retiring. Colonel Robert Hodges gave his notice to Governor Landry last month and plans on leaving the force this fall. Governor has now named Hodges' replacement. Lieutenant Colonel Frank Besson will take over when Hodges leaves later this year. Besson is the current assistant superintendent and has been with the LSP since 1999.
4: Oh, wow. A lifetime.
10: He seems like a very good candidate because before he was even that, he was a police officer and a sheriff's deputy, and he's gone through the FBI training course. He seems like a very good possibility to lead the state police.
4: Absolutely.
10: And the third thing you need to know before tomorrow, AT&T is donating $25,000 to help Louisiana community and technical colleges. The donation was announced earlier this week. The money will be used for scholarships for low-income students. AT&T Louisiana President David Aubrey said, access to education and workforce training can open doors to opportunity. We're proud to support Louisiana Community and Technical College's effort to help students gain the skills, credentials, and confidence they need to pursue rewarding careers and strengthen Louisiana's workforce.
4: What do you think about that?
10: I think that's a nice gift. We saw another investment, I guess it was by Meta, into community and technical skills earlier. Now, Meta obviously put in a lot more money than AT&T did, but look, it's not a competition. We're going to say AT&T, thank you. That's going to help several kids get their education, and that's a good thing. We've got more American Ground Radio coming up. Stick around. We'll be right back.
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0: Welcome back to American Grad Radio. 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
1: You know, I don't know if this is... I don't know if I should be even citing Wallet Hub. It's just...
2: It depends upon the methodology of the actual survey. There are some times when I'll look at a Wallet Hub survey and I'll look through the methodology and I'll go, okay, that makes sense.
1: Okay.
2: And then there's other times I look at a Wallet Hub survey and I look at the methodology and I go, well, that's just a bunch of leftist nonsense that you're throwing in there trying to evaluate something that the numbers you're using don't actually evaluate that thing.
1: Right. And so, you know, they've done these annual rankings for life as working moms for Mother's Day, but this year, for the first time, they did a ranking for life as working dads for Father's Day.
2: So which states have the best life quality for working dads?
1: Well,
2: is that what they're saying?
1: And according to Wallet Hub,
2: yeah,
1: it shows Louisiana with an overall ranking next to last, ahead of only New Mexico. I mean, come on.
2: Why?
1: Well, it's Wallet Hub.
2: See,
1: I mean, there's all sorts of things.
2: See, this is where this is where I'll look into, because sometimes they'll go, oh, well, do you have enough walking paths? Well, look, maybe that's...
1: Or how many coffee shops do you have?
2: Yeah, I mean, that's, you know, sometimes they'll look at these...
1: Do you have access to free health care?
2: Yeah, they'll be looking at these things, and that's not necessarily what is related at all to the survey you're doing. And by the way, Wallet Hub also goes through and... They will analyze what they think fathers would like, and they may miss out on what fathers in some areas of the country would like. So, for example, if you live in Louisiana and you're a dad, a lot of dads like being able to go hunting with their kids, and that improves the quality of life for dads in that state, right?
1: If
2: that's what you like to do as a dad.
1: Like to do.
2: So how can you say that this ranking is bad? Because is there a better state to be a dad if you like hunting than the state of Louisiana?
1: Well, you know, but the thing is, it's really not fair to even rank fatherhood with respect to by states, because fatherhood doesn't get, I mean, being a father doesn't get discussed in the same way that being a mother does, right?
2: No,
1: it's often
2: right.
1: framed, it's certainly more quietly, less visible, fewer headlines.
2: Well, in the 1950s, there was a TV show called Father Knows Best. Right?
1: Yes.
2: It's a sitcom.
1: Yes.
2: Father Knows Best. Okay?
1: Yes. You used to watch it when you came home from school every
2: Actually,
1: day.
2: I did, because it was on reruns.
1: It was on reruns, exactly.
2: Okay, or My Three Sons, right? Which is a dad and his three sons.
1: I never really got into My Three Sons. I don't know why. I mean, it was in reruns, obviously.
2: My point is that in those days, dads were considered a good thing. But if you look at television now, what's the longest running TV series? It's The Simpsons. Who's the dad in The Simpsons? It's Homer Simpson.
1: Yeah, no, absolutely.
2: We, as a society, we stopped respecting fathers a long time ago.
1: But look, this Wallet Hub survey is certainly not the whole story. The whole story are the fathers who are making it work.
2: Right.
1: The ones who don't have, you know, perfect conditions, but they still create a meaningful life for their families.
2: I don't know if it's that it's fathers who are making it work as opposed to simply fathers who are working.
1: Who show up. And that matters.
2: Are you taking care of the mother of your children? Are you serving her? Are you taking care of your kids? Are you serving them?
1: At times. I mean, but look, sometimes you're succeeding. Sometimes you're struggling.
2: Sure.
1: But continuing regardless. You know, sometimes... I'll tell you, sometimes I feel like the windshield,
2: okay,
1: and sometimes I feel like the bug.
2: All right.
1: And it just depends on the day. And that's not just being a father. That is just life in general.
2: And either way, you're going to need some windshield wiper fluid.
1: Probably,
2: I don't know what that means to the analogy, but...
1: I mean, you definitely want to clean the windshield.
2: Sure.
1: From time to time. I'm just saying... For many dads, the work they do is not always visible
2: right.
1: in a way that gets recognized publicly.
2: Right.
1: It's embedded in routines, in responsibilities, and in moments that don't get recorded and certainly do not get ranked by Wallet Hub.
2: That's true.
1: But they add up. Those moments add up. They shape families.
2: And you create generational blessings by being a good dad.
1: So you know what? Before we go,
2: happy
1: Father's Day to each and every one of you fathers. In our listening audience.
2: Let's dig deep. Working in a coal mine, going down, down, down. Working in a coal mine, about to step down. School funding blocked. Judge blocked Governor Jeff Landry's school financing plan. Landry is wanting to take $168 million from funding in non-classroom funds and then give that as a one-time stipend for teachers. But the judge in the case said, hey, there's five constitutional problems with Landry orders. Basically, if you get into it, what the judge was saying is that the executive branch doesn't have the power to move the funds that Landry was wanting to move. That's according to the judge.
1: Right.
2: And that's a preliminary ruling. It hasn't gone all the way to the trial.
1: And apparently that is according to, for those of you following along at home, Article 8, Section 13 of the Louisiana Constitution. It says that Bessie develops and adopts the formula.
2: Right.
1: The legislature funds it.
2: Right.
1: And then the funds are allocated to the parish and the city school systems according to that formula.
2: Right. And that the governor doesn't have the constitutional power to step in and change all this.
1: And neither does the legislature, though. Let's be very clear about that. The governor nor the legislature can step in and change any of that.
2: Yeah, that's the Bessie board has the authority. Now, Liz Merle says, our state attorney general, says the court's order is wrong, that the governor can do this, and she's going to fight this ruling and try and make it go through.
1: But she says that all the time.
2: She does.
1: Every time a court says that Louisiana's done something unconstitutional, that's her job.
2: I think regardless, it is complicated, right? It's whatever the governor's trying to do is a complicated way of trying to get these raises through, which in my mind goes, that may mean this isn't the right way to do it. If we're having to move this and move that and do this and do that, instead of just going, okay, we're just going to pass a law. Like if there's a simple way to do it and we don't do the simple way and then we start doing all these complicated ways, a lot of times I'm like, are we doing the right thing in the right way for the right reasons? If it starts becoming overly complicated, I start to question that.
1: Well, Liz Merle says that the governor had already ordered the MFP reduction and that he was constitutionally authorized to do it. And says that basically this TRO, for you teachers who are worried about whether or not
2: you're going to
1: get this raise, she says this TRO has no effect whatsoever on the legislative ballot process because the legislature is not a defendant in the lawsuit. And that is a real legal argument.
2: Yeah.
1: And the court is going to have to sort through it quickly because...
2: And again, I'm coming back to this is all complicated.
1: But the plan was supposed to take effect July 1st. So there is also a political story here. The legislature ended its session without a final plan to fund teacher stipends.
2: And they did that essentially on purpose because the voters shot down the plan they had of how to get teacher raises. The voters went, we don't want the teachers to get the raises. So the legislature went, okay, we ain't going to do it. And I understand Jeff Landry from a political standpoint is trying to get the raises out. I get that. But while the state's raises for teachers have failed to move forward, some local parishes have been able to do some raises. So this week, Bossier Parish Schools voted to give all their teachers and employees a raise this year. It's the second pay raise the parish has voted for this year. This one's going to be an annual stipend increase from $750 to $1,000. Plus, they have another stipend they usually give in November that was $600. They've raised that to $1,200. So you're essentially looking at an $850 raise for teachers over the course of this year. Earlier this week, right across the Red River, Caddo Parish Schools gave raises of 6% across the board. And there have been other parishes that have been able to do this
1: recently.
2: My thought is this may be how it needs to be done. The state did not give the raise. The legislature didn't give the raise, and the voters across the state didn't give the raise. So if there's going to be a raise, it needs to come from the local districts.
1: But teachers deserve better than uncertainty here.
2: I agree.
1: Taxpayers deserve better than budget maneuvering. And the Louisiana Constitution deserves to be treated as more than inconvenient paperwork when the clock is running out.
2: Agreed.
1: And it is running out.
2: We'll be right back. Stick around.
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4: Louisiana Radio Network News, I'm Case Kieschnick. Of Oyles Parish was hit with 2.5 feet of rain in just 12 hours. Andrew Greenstein reports.
5: It's a sad day in Of Oyles Parish.
6: That's Joey Frank, the director of the Of Oyles Parish Office of Homeland Security and Emergency Preparedness, reacting to the aftermath of the torrential rain, which he says has transformed neighborhoods and other areas into lakes. And what's worse, to fix the damage, most people may need to pay for the repairs themselves.
5: A lot of these people don't have flood insurance because they're not in a flood zone.
6: Frank says the rising waters forced more than 200 people from their homes.
5: We do have one shelter set up, but a lot of them are going with friends or family or getting a hotel room.
6: I'm Andrew Greenstein.
4: St. Landry Parish is preparing for flooding as floodwaters make their way into Avoyelles Parish waterways and head south. The parish government is evaluating possible evacuations for areas expected to experience flooding this weekend. Areas under consideration include LA 71 east to the Atchafalaya River and from the Avoyelles Parish line south towards US 190. LRN.
7: Early voting already started. Julia Letlow still refuses statewide television debates. Why is Letlow refusing to debate? Letlow fails to support the MAGA Trump agenda. Letlow supports DEI racial quotas. John Fleming opposes DEI quotas. Letlow voted to spend billions on the corrupt U.S. aid foreign aid program, which funded abortions and sex reassignment. Fleming opposes such corrupt use of our tax dollars. Letlow supports the Green New Deal scam, carbon capture sequestration. John Fleming strongly opposes this scam. Letlow supports this Green New Deal scam while her fiancé is a big-time lobbyist for carbon sequestration. That's big money. Letlow failed to timely report hundreds of congressional stock trades. Fleming never traded stock while in Congress. Letlow has been reported to Justice Department for campaign finance violations. Fleming self-funds his campaign. Letlow refuses to debate. John Fleming. Military veteran, Trump's former deputy chief of staff, strongly conservative. Principles before politics. Fleming, Senate.
8: I'm John Fleming, and I authorized and paid for this ad.
9: 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Of course you do. 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

0: 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I'm Stephen Parr with Louis Sar Avalone.
1: You know, I am not entirely sure anymore that Robert F. Kennedy Jr. should have been confirmed in the Senate.
0: Really?
1: Why is that? This has really shaken me to the core. You know, I love peanut M&Ms.
0: Yeah, sure.
1: You love M&Ms. You're not so much a peanut.
0: I mean, I like the peanut.
1: You'll eat both.
0: I like the dark chocolate. That's my favorite.
1: But apparently now,
0: yeah,
1: M&M, in a way, I guess to pacify Robert F. Kennedy Jr. and all of his, you know, concerns over, you know, I don't know, dyes in our foods.
0: Yeah.
1: They're going all natural. M&Ms are working to remove those colorful colors that we all enjoy. I mean, that we've enjoyed since children.
0: Like they're just going to get rid of all colors on
1: apparently,
0: M&Ms?
1: Apparently.
0: Or are they just getting
1: what
0: rid of...
1: What is happening in this world?
0: Or are they just getting rid of the specific dyes that have been outlined as being a potential health risk?
1: Well, you know what?
0: What's that?
1: In the moment of reading this story, I didn't read any of those details. All I know is there are colors that are going away, like blue. You're not going to find blue or brown because of Robert F. Kennedy Jr.'s campaign of Make America Healthy Again.
0: How do you not have brown? Brown's...
1: The company has had trouble with the colors blue and brown. Because they're trying to reinvent this without artificial dyes.
0: Okay.
1: And they're having trouble, apparently, with blue and brown. I don't know why. This is according to a story in the New York Post.
0: Okay, but you know we haven't always had blue M&Ms, right? The blue M&Ms.
1: It doesn't matter, Stephen.
0: No,
1: these are the colors of M&Ms.
0: But the colors of M&Ms have changed over time. There was a time when they got rid of red M&Ms, and then they brought them back. And then they said, what color M&M would you like to do? They had a nationwide contest, and they came up with... All right.
1: So I'm so sorry. We're out of time. Oh, yeah, we are.
0: We got to call a friend here. We got to phone a friend.
1: That's right.
0: Because one of the things that's been going on, I saw this report that Mississippi, GDP in Mississippi, is now greater than it is for GDP per capita in Britain.
1: That is remarkable.
0: So, and joining us now, Douglas Carswell for the Mississippi Center for Public Policy. Welcome to American Ground Radio, sir.
2: Stephen, it's great to be on air. Thank you for having me.
0: Now, you sound, you don't sound like you're from Mississippi. You sound rather British, and yet you work at the Mississippi Center for Public Policy. What is it you guys are trying to accomplish?
2: We're a free market think tank. We believe in American exceptionalism. We believe that the Constitution drafted by the founders created the greatest republic in human history. We believe that the secret of America's success is small government, maximum freedom, low taxes. And we're pushing for those things very aggressively here in Mississippi. And we think we're getting some results.
0: Small government, maximum freedom, low taxes. I love that. I mean, that's what the American Revolution was really all about, wasn't it?
2: It's a winning combination, isn't it? 250 years ago, America was founded on the idea that government should be accountable, and look what's happened. I mean, put it this way, without getting into boring economics, could you imagine what Elon Musk would have done if he had remained in any of the countries he lived in before he came to America? Would he have prospered if he had moved to Europe or stayed in Canada or, heaven forbid, South Africa? No. Elon Musk has become the phenomenal success he is, not just because he's a genius, but because he can create wealth in America. And what Elon Musk has done at a giant scale, every American is free to do every day at their scale. That is why America flourishes.
0: And one of the things that I find really interesting about what you guys are doing, you know, I spent a lot of time in Louisiana. And one of the things that Louisiana has said for many years is thank God for Mississippi, because if it wasn't for Mississippi, Louisiana would be number 49th out of 50, or it would be number 50 out of 50, and there's always Mississippi below. But in recent years, more and more, that is not the case. Mississippi is not the dog that you can kick around when it comes to state rankings on a wide variety of lists anymore.
2: Yeah. Here are a couple of stats. For example, fourth graders in Mississippi now read better than fourth graders in California. And not only do they read better, they do so with about half the money spent on them. Mississippi's economy has grown roughly twice as fast as the economy of Louisiana, three times faster than the economy New York and Tennessee. Look, as someone who moved their family 4,000 miles to make my home in Mississippi, I love everything about being here, apart from one thing. I get really mad when people try to do down Mississippi and refer to Mississippi like it's 1950-something or, heaven forbid, 1850-something. And so I started to compile a list of all the ways in which Mississippi is doing rather well. For example, did you know that Mississippi's per capita GDP, that gold standard benchmark of economic prosperity, shows that Mississippi has a higher per capita GDP than the UK. Mississippi makes more cars per person than Germany. So I started to compile a list of all these ways in which Mississippi was doing rather well, and it's called MississippiWins.com. And it allows you to go on the website and compare how your state or your country is doing to Mississippi. And I think it's quite an eye-opener. Mississippians now have a higher living standard than people in Japan and most of Europe. Mississippi kids are reading incredibly well. Now, by some measures, we're still, you know, our economy is still not as wealthy as California's. We've not had the benefit of 60 years of digital growth, but we're doing the right things in Mississippi today to ensure that our kids, our grandchildren, and our great-grandchildren will be more prosperous. Well, at the same time, they're doing the opposite in California. They're almost running California like Europe. And we think that actually the Mississippi free market model is going to become the better advertisement for free market reform than even Argentina.
0: And, you know, I think that's one of the interesting things about this, especially right now with the World Cup going on. You mentioned Mississippi has a higher GDP per capita than Britain. And we've got all these soccer fans, these football fans from overseas that have come through. And I've seen videos of some of them driving through Mississippi going, this place is amazing. What are we doing wrong at home?
2: Stephen, I love it when I see these soccer tourists coming to America and marveling. Why? Because I've been there. That was me. I've been here for 5 years, and literally there's not been a morning when I haven't woken up in America and thought to myself, thank goodness I'm in America. They are marveling at America, not just because they discover that, you know, a medium-sized college town in America will have a bigger football stadium than their national soccer stadium in Europe, not just because they marvel at Buc-ee's. You can't move in Buc-ee's at the moment without a group of German tourists gawking at it. Wait until they discover that the manager of Buc-ee's in Alabama earns more than the British Prime Minister. Wait until they discover that you could fit the entire British Army into LSU's stadium in Louisiana.
0: Wow.
2: America has leapfrogged Europe materially. Just here in Jackson, the American Air Force has a lift capacity for airplanes that exceeds, just here in Jackson, Mississippi, the United States Air Force has more airlift capacity than all the European Air Forces combined. So when they discover this extraordinary American material achievement, it forces them to rethink. And I think some of them, you know, I remember when I was growing up in the 1980s and the 1990s being told by people that former Soviet citizens would come to the West, stand in grocery stores and marvel at the choice. I think we get a sense of what those Soviets once felt like when Europeans come here and stand at Buc-ee's and stand at those stadiums and marvel at American success.
0: Mississippi's definitely been growing in recent years, and I think it's because they've been embracing some very smart ideas, and the ideas, as you mentioned, the founding of this country. Douglas Carswell, thank you so much for spending some time with us, and we appreciate the work you're doing.
2: A great pleasure. Thank you.
0: And coming up next here on American Ground Radio, we are digging deep. Stick around. We'll be right back.
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1: You know, for a quarter of Democrats, 25% of Democrats believe America is worse than average compared to other countries. This is according to a survey of The Economist. The Economist / YouGov.
0: Worse in what way? Worse at cricket? What? Worse in what way?
1: Does it matter?
0: Yeah.
1: No, it doesn't.
0: Yeah, I mean,
1: no,
0: there's some things we're not great at. We don't always make the best curry in America. You know, there's just some things other countries may do better than we do. But when you're talking about things that actually are important, like quality of life, like the protection of freedoms, like the ability to pursue your happiness.
1: That is what presumably the survey was intending to get at. But the fact that that America is worse than average when compared to other countries,
0: that's idiotic.
1: I mean, not because criticism of a nation is inherently wrong, far from it, but because what specific comparison suggests when placed against the broader sweep of history that America is worse than average?
0: Right.
1: I mean, the thing is that for you to answer a question like that, you are obviously, and I know some folks are going to say, oh, yeah, sure, they're just not as smart as you. No, you're obviously ignorant of world history. You're ignorant
0: of current events.
1: Of your own country.
0: Yeah.
1: I mean, seriously. But to conclude,
0: you may be ignorant of statistics. I'm not sure you know what the word average means. It's ridiculous. That is an absolutely ridiculous opinion to have. You know, some people are like, well, that's just your opinion. Yeah. Well, sometimes you have a dumb opinion. That's one of them. It's absolutely statistically impossible to have looked at the situation in other countries and go, oh, U.S. is worse than average.
1: Well, because if you look across the world at those other countries, you'll see that dissent is punished. That speech is restricted, that elections, they're symbolic rather than functional. There are places where economic mobility is limited, not by circumstance, but by design.
0: Right.
1: Where the idea of challenging authority is not encouraged.
0: Yeah.
1: I mean, it is dangerous.
0: Look, just take a look at income inequality. First of all, look at poverty rates. We aren't below average when it comes to poverty in the world. When it comes to income inequality, we are not below average when it comes to income inequality. When it comes to life expectancy, we aren't below average when it comes to life expectancy. When it comes to GDP per capita, how much money you actually make on average, not below average on the U.S. When it comes to freedom for women, not only are we not below average, we're in the tops.
1: 12% of U.S. adult citizens, and they made a point to say citizens.
0: Yeah.
1: 12% say they are somewhat ashamed of this country.
0: And those people have the same right to vote that you do, which means you have to get out to vote, because if you don't, their votes count twice. Let's play a game. Play with the queen of hearts. Oh, domino. Like battleship. Shall we play a game? All right, so got Father's Day, right? Had Juneteenth, okay? I thought we'd talk about holidays.
1: Okay.
0: All right. According to a 2026 YouGov poll, what are the 10 most popular American holidays? What are the 10 most popular American holidays according to a YouGov poll?
1: And by popularity, do you mean the amount of money that Americans spend on that holiday?
0: No, they just went online. They said, what's your favorite holiday?
1: What's your favorite holiday?
0: And people voted what their favorite holidays were.
1: Well, you got to say Christmas.
0: Number one,
1: Christmas.
0: Christmas, top of the list.
1: You know, because, you know, it's all about the presents, right?
0: No, it's about Jesus.
1: Yeah, I know, okay. I know. Right. Thanksgiving.
0: Number two.
1: Okay. Let's see here. Christmas and Thanksgiving. July the 4th.
0: July the 4th. Number seven on the list. 4th
1: number
0: of July.
1: Seven. Yeah. All the way down on number
0: all
1: seven?
0: All the way down to number seven.
1: What about holiday?
0: Yeah. Favorite holidays.
1: What's that?
0: Favorite holidays.
1: Favorite holidays. Easter.
0: Number four, Easter.
1: Number four, Easter.
0: Yeah.
1: Okay. Mother's Day.
0: Number five, Mother's Day. Folks like them some Mama's Day.
1: Actually, I think Americans spend more on Mother's Day than on any, I think, I read somewhere that they spend more on Mother's Day than on any other holiday.
0: Except for Christmas.
1: Except for Christmas.
0: The most on Christmas.
1: Yeah. Halloween.
0: Number three, Halloween.
1: Okay.
0: You've got the top six.
1: There's not that many. There's really not that many. Yeah. I mean, it's like, I think, nine.
0: Well, we got a lot of holidays.
1: Well, a lot of made-up holidays.
0: This is the top ten of the holidays.
1: Okay. What about... New Year's Eve.
0: There you go. New Year's Eve. Yep. Terry, let me run down the list because we're running a little low on time. You got number one, Christmas, two, Thanksgiving, three, Halloween, four, Easter, then five, Mother's Day, six, New Year's, seven, 4th of July, eight, Valentine's Day, nine, Father's Day, 10, Memorial Day. I was surprised Father's Day came in the top 10, but look at that. That's pretty
1: good. I'm surprised Valentine's Day is in that because, I mean, ask any man.
0: Yeah.
1: Do you enjoy Valentine's Day?
0: Yeah, you can. You can enjoy Valentine's Day. All right,
1: you should.
0: What are the least popular holidays?
1: The least popular holidays?
0: Yeah. According to the online poll that you give.
1: Labor Day.
0: Yep. Number eight, least popular.
1: President's Day.
0: Number one, the least popular holiday is President's Day.
1: What else is there? There's. Maybe Earth Day.
0: Number five, Earth Day. Here's the list. President's Day, Columbus Day, St. Patrick's Day, Juneteenth, Earth Day, Election Day, MLK, Labor Day, Super Bowl Sunday, which isn't a holiday, but it's on the list.
1: That's a shame.
0: I know, and then Veterans Day. But look, there's several that didn't even get a vote. Nobody voted for Hanukkah or Kwanzaa or Ramadan or Cinco de

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0: Welcome back to American Ground Radio. I'm Stephen Parr with Louis R. Avalone.
1: So Hunter Biden.
0: Yes.
1: Has now challenged Donald Trump Jr.
0: Yes.
1: To a cage fight.
0: Do they first both have to get high on coke and then bring a gun like Hunter did in his videos?
1: I don't know if that might be part of the preparation regimen for the fight, but nevertheless.
0: Does Hunter realize that they're starting to take down the octagon that was on the South Lawn already?
1: Oh, I mean, he'll just go right at it right there on the South Lawn, octagon or no octagon.
0: Just like a rabid raccoon.
1: And so what he said, what Hunter said,
0: yeah,
1: was that he believes some of our folks, you're just not going to believe this. He says, and it's a direct quote.
0: Okay.
1: I believe some of our public spaces are sacred. Now, there was cocaine found in the White House during the Biden administration. Now,
0: yes.
1: Maybe it would be unfair to hang that allegation or that accusation on Hunter, who has struggled with addiction with cocaine.
0: Struggled.
1: And I'm being gracious.
0: Okay. All right.
1: But nevertheless, but he says that he believes some of our public spaces, some apparently, maybe not inside the White House, wherever he stashed allegedly.
0: Is he talking about the Catholic churches that got firebombed during his dad's administration?
1: He says some of our public spaces are sacred. He said the White House does not belong to Donald Trump.
0: It sure doesn't belong to Joe Biden either.
1: And he's right. It doesn't belong to any president.
0: No,
1: I mean, it does. It's
0: right. It's why Ronald Reagan never went into the Oval Office without wearing a coat and tie.
1: And it's one of the reasons that Donald Trump will not pack up White House furniture.

0: furniture and silverware and plateware.
1: So what is it? What is the White House?
0: Like the Clintons did. You remember them packing up all that?
1: I remember all that. But what is this not having a sacred space have to do with him wanting to get into a fisticuffs with Donald Jr.?
0: He just says he was offended and he wants to take it. I guess he wants to take it out on somebody. And he's figuring, well, Donald Trump Jr. is as good as any.
1: So you're trying to take the high road by threatening physical violence.
0: Yeah, basically.
1: That make sense. Is he still high?
0: I don't know. He didn't have to take a drug test before making that post.
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4: News this hour from Town Hall. I'm Keith Peters in Washington. Israel and the Iran-backed Hezbollah militant group agreed to halt the heavy fighting in southern Lebanon that had threatened to unravel an interim peace agreement between the United States and Iran. Stefan Jufa, who lives in northern Israel near the border, says people there do not support a military withdrawal from southern Lebanon without the dismantling of Hezbollah first.
5: We cannot just stop and pull out because here where we are, we need to be protected against the Hezbollah. The war started with Lebanon because Hezbollah was firing at us. This is not an Israeli initiative. So we had to find some safe room in order to defend our village.
4: President Trump is showcasing the new Air Force One at Joint Base Andrews near Washington.
6: The former Qatari-owned jumbo jet has the robin's egg blue exterior of the old plane with the underbelly painted navy blue with a red stripe above it. The tail has a massive American flag on it.
7: This plane was transformed into a flying White House at a level of luxury that nobody's ever seen before.
6: President Trump spoke after stepping off the new plane at Andrews Air Force Base. He confirmed he would be taking the new jet to the NATO summit in Turkey next month. This is a so-called bridge jet until a new Air Force One arrives from Boeing in about 2 years. Ed Donahue, Washington.
4: British Prime Minister Keir Starmer says he will fight attempts by rival Andy Burnham to oust him from office. Starmer said on Friday that he was elected on a mandate for change and will not walk away. He will run in a leadership contest if one is triggered. Burnham is looking to replace Starmer as head of the Labour Party. More at townhall.com.
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4: A number of World Cup squads are showcasing faith and unity amid deep divisions at home. More on the story from correspondent Gethin Coolbaugh reporting.
9: Many of the World Cup's competing nations are racked by social divisions. Yet some of the teams offer strikingly positive examples of how players from different backgrounds and religious faiths can cooperate. The phenomenon is particularly notable among Western European teams. They feature Christian and Muslim players who are open about their faith. England's team, for the first time, includes a Muslim. France's roster has multiple players from Protestant, Catholic, and Muslim backgrounds. Spain's emerging superstar, 18-year-old Lamine Yamal, is a practicing Muslim. So is Sweden's Yassin Ayari, who scored twice in a victory over Tunisia. I'm Gethin Coolbaugh.
4: News and analysis at townhall.com. From Washington, I'm Keith Peters. President Trump presided over a Medal of Honor ceremony at the White House, and he mentions the markets and how well they're doing. Correspondent Laura Winters reports.
10: President Trump awarding the Medal of Honor to a service member who fought in Afghanistan and to two Vietnam veterans. Prior to the ceremony at the White House, the president mentioning the deal with Iran and how U.S. markets are reacting.
11: We have some very important businesses to take care of. I just do want to say, though, the stock market just hit a new all-time high. The 401ks just hit a new all-time high. And oil is dropping like a rock. Other than that, it's another day in paradise.
10: Laura Winters reporting.
4: U.S. gas prices have fallen to just below $4 a gallon on average, bringing some relief to drivers who've seen soaring costs amid Washington's war with Iran. More at townhall.com.
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1: 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I'm Stephen Parr with Louis R. Avalone.
0: Thank you for being with us. Welcome back in to American Ground Radio. You know, prior to making her resignation take effect,
1: yeah,
0: Director of National Intelligence Tulsi Gabbard is making damn sure that her exit is memorable.
1: Yeah.
0: You know, because, and this is a pretty sensitive subject for a lot of Americans, because, you know, during COVID,
1: yeah,
0: we were told to stop asking certain questions. You know, don't ask where the virus came from, because otherwise you were flirting with, you know, being a conspiracy theorist. Don't ask whether U.S. taxpayer dollars were helping fund risky coronavirus research in Wuhan,
1: right?
0: The China virus. Or Wuhan, China.
1: Because it was racist to call it the Wuhan virus.
0: Yeah, you couldn't, or that it was, you know.
1: Even though the Zika virus
0: China
1: comes from the Zika River. West Nile comes from the West Nile.
0: Well, anyway.
1: I mean, the Spanish flu came from Spain, but no, apparently calling this the Wuhan. Now it's racist to call a virus at the area where it comes from.
0: Well, now you're spreading misinformation, too, if you call it that it came from China,
1: yeah,
0: right?
1: Right.
0: And don't ask whether, you know, the public health establishment, you know, the National Institute for Health might have had a
1: role
0: like
1: in creating the virus.
0: Dr. Anthony Fauci, yeah, maybe.
1: And remember, everybody was going, oh, please tell me you don't do your own research. Oh, don't do your own. Remember that? The left at time?
0: Are you taking that horse medicine, that horse tranquilizer?
1: Before COVID, the left would go, hey, do your research, do your research, do your Now, COVID comes along, and we're like, I'm doing my research, and these things don't seem to
0: have...
1: Oh, please tell me you're not doing your own research.
0: Oh, you are... Oh, you know better, right? You know better than Anthony Fauci.
1: Tulsi did her research.
0: She did her research, and she has now released a new batch of declassified COVID origin documents.
1: Hmm.
0: And the picture that they paint is not a pretty one. According to this release, the documents allegedly show that Dr. Anthony Fauci worked with politicized leadership inside the intelligence community.
1: So the deep state.
0: To suppress evidence about the lab leak theory. And they were also influencing intelligence assessments.
1: Yeah.
0: Even as he denied, Dr. Fauci, that is, his role in all of this.
1: Gambling in Casablanca? I'm shocked. I'm shocked that there's gambling in Casablanca.
0: So, look, this is not her, you know, in a podcast rant, although it certainly sounds like, you know, I wouldn't include you in that category.
1: Well, if you would like to listen to our podcast rant, you can get our podcast wherever you get your podcast. We're on the Salem Podcast Network. You can get it on iTunes. You can get it on Spreaker.
0: But this, I guess where I'm going with this isn't like Alex Jones, screaming.
1: It's not a conspiracy theory.
0: And
1: she's got the documents.
0: She's got, it is, this information is now sitting on an official government website with, and it's completely indexed, so you can search it.
1: Yeah.
0: And it, you can read the emails about Dr. Fauci's recommendations. It has a Fauci readout file, an intelligence community whistleblower complaint that you can read. You read for yourself.
1: Right. It's why when there are a couple of different reports that came out about the origin of COVID. And some of them were like, yeah, this definitely came from the lab. Like the first person who was known to have COVID worked at the lab. The lab was working on adding in gain of function research on coronaviruses. This was a coronavirus that had a unique protein spike that had never been seen before in other things that weren't man-made. And this happened to be on that virus. And again, it happened in Wuhan, the first place. All these things point to this happened in the lab and it leaked out of the lab. And then you get the CIA and the intelligence community comes back, well, I mean, it might be that, but we're not really sure. I mean, come on, man.
0: Dr. Fauci needs to be held accountable because he was not, what these documents show, and believe me, there are lots more that have not been declassified yet, that is. But Fauci was not just a public health communicator standing at the podium.
1: No.
0: He was this powerful federal official whose agency had funded coronavirus research through channels that were tied to the Eco Health Alliance and Wuhan. And he was being treated by some inside the intelligence or the intelligentsia.
1: Right.
0: As some expert. Who should have, who was going to be consulted on the origin of COVID-19.
1: So what happened was, you've got our intelligence agencies that go, man, we should figure out who it is who's caused this crime. Let's go talk to the person who might have caused the crime and see if he can tell us who caused the crime. Anthony Fauci funneled money through nonprofit organizations into the Wuhan lab in China. That's where the virus originated. And it came from gain-of-function research, which Anthony Fauci was funding. And then our intelligence agencies go to Anthony Fauci and say, hey, do you think this might have come from that Wuhan lab? And Fauci goes, no. This was, as Jon Stewart saying, I think this was a pangolin who was sleeping with an armadillo. That's where this came from. So our intelligence agencies went to the guy who funded the lab where the coronavirus came from, and they said, hey, did this come from that lab that you were funding? He goes, no, it didn't. And they go, well, he's the guy who would know, so I guess it didn't come from there.
0: But see, that was the whole issue, because every lab leak claim, every time someone said something on Facebook, first of all, they were censored for claiming that it came from China.
1: We got blocked. We got blocked on Facebook. We got blocked on Instagram. And we were one post away from being permanently banned on YouTube.
0: Okay, so
1: because
0: we
1: were saying these things that were factual back then.
0: So what happened was you had all these government officials and scientists and intelligence officers and the media. They were completely complicit.
1: Yeah.
0: So they collapsed all into this one narrative, right? So now you
1: believe the big government.
0: No, they collapse all into this one, you know, narrative.
1: Right.
0: So now science, the quote unquote follow the science, stops functioning like science.
1: Well, it's because Anthony Fauci said he was the science. And that's not how science works. No one person is the science. And Anthony Fauci said, I am the science. You've got to follow the science. So Anthony Fauci was saying, you've got to follow me.
0: So is it any surprise that Anthony Fauci was granted a sweeping, preemptive pardon by Joe Biden?
1: Well, because, at least by the auto pen.
0: Well, but he hasn't been charged with any crime yet.
1: No.
0: But, I mean, why would he?
1: Why would you pardon somebody because who hasn't been charged with anything?
0: But no, but my point is, why charge him with anything if he already has a pardon? If he's already going to be basically excused from any potential federal offenses.
1: Why would you go through the process?
0: And that is the question right now.
1: No, you go through the process so that the people get to see all of the evidence. And you also need to challenge, you need to challenge that preemptive pardon.
0: No, they need to follow this all the way down.
1: All the way through.
0: Every grant, every email, every audit.
1: Let's get to the top three things you need to know. First thing you need to know, the number of people filing for first-time unemployment benefits fell to 226,000. That's according to the latest report by the Department of Labor. First-time unemployment numbers have been hovering around all-time lows for much of this year. The unemployment rate remains around 4.3%. At the same time, gas prices fell below $4 a gallon nationwide for the first time since March, which is when the fighting in Iran began.
0: Well, what do you think about that?
1: You have a smattering of numbers that are pretty good numbers. Things are moving in the right direction. It doesn't mean everything's perfect, but it also means the doom and gloom predicted by so many people on the left has not come to pass. Second thing you need to know before tomorrow, Health and Human Services Director Robert F. Kennedy Jr. says obesity rates in the U.S. have dropped for the first time in 50 years. RFK Jr. announced the drop at an event sponsored by the America First Policy Institute in Charlotte, North Carolina. Kennedy said that since the start of the Trump administration's second term in office, obesity rates in America have decreased by 2.5%. He told the audience, 48 cents out of every dollar that you pay to the federal government in taxes is now going to treat for health care, and about 90% of that is spent on treating chronic disease. He also pointed out that when his uncle John F. Kennedy was president, 3% of children were obese, and today that number is 20%.
0: Well, see, we started with the Department of Government Efficiency.
1: Yeah.
0: See, that kind of all filters down. We
1: yeah.
0: get rid of all the waste and all the fat and all the, you know, the inefficiencies.
1: So trimming the fat from the government eventually trims the fat from us?
0: It looks that way.
1: And third thing you need to know, on, as we were just talking about, on our last day in office, Tulsi Gabbard released files related to Dr. Anthony Fauci's time leading the Centers for Disease Control. Gabbard accused Fauci of lying to Congress and covering up his work to promote gain-of-function research in dangerous viruses like coronaviruses. She also said Fauci lied to intelligence officers who were investigating the origins of COVID to make them believe it did not come from a U.S.-sponsored lab in Wuhan, China. In a video released to the public, Gabbard said, quote, politicized, self-serving leaders like Dr. Fauci covered up their own wrongdoing and abuses of power, manipulated intelligence, lied to Congress, and undermined a duly elected president by restricting his access to the vital fact he needed to keep the country safe.
0: The federal government ought to go after every official who helped turn an open scientific question, which was COVID-19, into some controlled political narrative.
1: Absolutely. And anybody that received an automatic pardon from Biden, that needs to be challenged to see if it'll stand up. We'll be back.
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0: 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I'm Stephen Parr with Louis R. Abalone.
1: All right, so last month,
0: yes,
1: it was reported that the Department of Justice was preparing to release some, I don't know, maybe embarrassing audio of Biden's interview with the former special counsel, Robert Hur.
0: Okay.
1: And they were going to release this 2017 audio recordings of conversations with Biden's ghostwriter, in which Biden, guess, surprise, surprise, disclosed classified information.
0: What?
1: Now, Biden had previously asserted executive privilege over those audio recordings.
0: Yeah.
1: Both to his special counsel, Robert Hur, the investigation into the stolen classified document scandal, and with respect to him talking with his ghostwriter, a guy by the name of Mark Zwanitzer. Well, a federal judge decided that he cannot block those, and that that information, the Justice Department will, in fact, turn over hours of nearly decade-old conversations to the Heritage Foundation. The Heritage Foundation was trying to get access to those documents.
0: And see if Joe Biden had actually released classified information.
1: Right. And, you know, Robert Hur, of course, the special investigator, had found that Joe Biden had willfully detained or retained classified information, but he decided not to charge him.
0: Because, and this is the amazing reason,
1: he said that Biden didn't know what he was doing.
0: No, he said Joe Biden is too old to prosecute. He's a dotterly old man, and no jury would convict him because they'd feel sorry for him because of his current mental state. That he did not have the mental capacity to stand trial on the charges. And this was while Biden was still president. He said he didn't have the mental capacity to stand trial, and that the jury would have felt sorry for him because he was in such a bad mental state. And yet that guy was still president at the time.
1: Well, and so this information will apparently be public because the federal judge has now cleared the way for the Justice Department to release those recordings of Biden's conversations with that special prosecutor, as well as his ghostwriter.
0: All right, but you have Joe Biden, who did, according to this investigation, take classified information when he was vice president, not when he was president.
1: Oh, he had it all over the place. He had it in his garage.
0: And you had Hillary Clinton, who did expose classified information
1: on a private server.
0: On a private server. And the investigations into both of those people went, yep, they did a thing that's against the law.
1: And that is very frustrating.
0: And then the prosecutors said, or the investigator said, I'm not going to hand this over to a prosecutor to investigate or to prosecute, because I'm going to decide those people are too special to be prosecuted.
1: And that's got to stop.
0: That's got to stop.
1: Very frustrating for the American people to witness.
0: We got a question for American mamas. Dear mamas, have you been following all the international fans who have fallen in love with the U.S. during this World Cup?
1: Well, let's ask our American mamas. Mama.

0: And joining us now, our American mama, Terry Netterville. Terry, I got to tell you, other than watching the U.S. play itself, this is my favorite thing right now in the entire country.
1: Incredible.
0: I love this.
1: If you want to feel good and just feel just a renewed sense of pride, just go to X or go to social media.
0: Yeah.
1: The foreigners that have come over here for the World Cup,
0: yeah,
1: from all over the world, it is a trend. They are popping up thousands of, I've watched so many of these,
0: yeah,
1: thousands of videos of them just talking about how blessed we are.
0: Right.
1: And I wrote down a couple of quotes, but one thing I have to say is I wondered why we were getting such a bad, like, I remember Julia Roberts talking to Kamala Harris and Oprah Winfrey, and she said, you know, wherever I go, when people find out I'm from America, they're like, oh. And I thought, really?
0: Why?
1: Well, one guy summed it up. I don't know where he's from, but he said, if you want to hate the U.S., just listen to the media. But if you want to love the U.S., then just drive across it.
0: With that accent, I'm assuming he's from Australia.
1: I don't know.
0: No, but I've seen that. This first went viral. I think the first one that went viral was a guy named Freddie.
1: Okay.
0: Freddie 47. And he went from a couple thousand people following him to instantly 30,000 people following him to now hundreds of thousands of people following him. To where it was so surreal. He was driving through Alabama because he had posted how there's a country singer he had never heard of before, heard one of her songs, loved her.
1: Uh-huh.
0: And the radio station went, hey, you guys have to be following this guy, Freddie. He says he loves this country artist, so we're playing this song for him. So he posted about the radio station talking about him as he's driving through the United States on his first. I mean, how surreal is. And by the way, he's now gotten to meet that singer.
1: Oh, of course.
0: And get signed autographs and stuff. I mean, he's gone.
1: Well, that's another thing. Okay, so a lot of these people are driving hours around the South.
0: Yes.
1: And they are saying, you know, what we've been told is not true. These people are so loving and caring, and they share, and they give you this food that's so divine, and they'll give you refills of their drinks. I mean, they're talking about the Waffle House and Bucky's and Walmart, and get kind of really renewing our love for our own country. But
0: I saw this post that says, this is a guy named Tomo. Mm-hmm. I'll just read real quick. Things I've learned along the way. He's from Britain. Your weather's not to be messed with. Your sunsets are stunning. Your beer's fantastic. Your barbecue's delicious. Your scenery's beautiful. Folks have strong opinion on barbecue and gas prices. And biscuits and gravy are definitely not scones and mushrooms.
1: The biscuits and gravy, that's huge.
0: That's huge.
1: They are absolutely going wild. They're talking about lines outside of Waffle House.
0: Yes.
1: It's insane.
0: And Bucky's.
1: Yeah.
0: I mean, Bucky's. And there's another one. It says they're discovering free public restrooms. Apparently in Europe, if you want to go to a public restroom, you have to pay.
1: Yeah.
0: They're discovering free water.
1: They're talking about ice. And air conditioning. And, you know, just the people. They keep talking about the people. They're saying you have to understand these people will have conversations with you. They genuinely care about how you think and how you feel. And so it really does go back to how the media portrays us, you know, here and abroad. If you come, you will see for yourself. I saw one girl on there, and she admitted she's a very lefty, and she said, she's crying. She said, I want these people to go home. I'm starting to feel patriotic, and I don't want to feel that, which is so bizarre. But I love the fact that, you know, when Julia said, I want to go back to the days when I can say I'm from America, and people go, oh, my gosh, Julia, you are there.
0: It's
1: they are coming out in droves to say how much they love us.
0: One of the things in Europe is if you want air conditioning, you're considered a bad person because they bought into the whole climate change thing. And now you've had all these Europeans coming over here going, I can't explain. In Dallas, at the AT&T Stadium, which you can't call for that for the World Cup. But they're like, this building is air conditioned.
1: Right.
0: It's amazing to have a stadium of, you know, 80, 90, whatever it is.
1: Yeah.
0: And yet it's cool inside with the air. They're amazed by the air conditioning.
1: They're also amazed at the reverence we have for our flag.
0: Yes.
1: One guy was talking, and I won't do the accent, but all of these people with all these different accents from everywhere are talking about all of this, and it just melts your heart. But this one guy got emotional, and he said, the reverence, when I see the men take their hats off and place it on their hearts.
0: Oh, yeah.
1: It moves him. They all want to move here.
0: They
1: all want to be here.
0: They do.
1: And I hope that it does renew this sense of pride and patriotism for our own Americans.
0: For it sometimes is interesting. in order for you to see yourself in a new way,
1: yeah,
0: it sometimes helps to see how other people see you.
1: Right.
0: And this World Cup is giving us that opportunity, yeah, like nothing I've ever, yeah, seen before.
1: Really, that's what sports does. It brings people together. But this is on the world stage. This is global. And so you're having all these people, for whatever reason, taken to the social media airwaves,
0: yeah,
1: and saying, you guys, we've been lied to. This is the greatest country on earth.
0: Amen. If you'd like to ask our American Mamas a question, go to our website, AmericanGroundRadio.com/mamas, and click on the Ask the Mamas button. Terry Netterville, thank you so much.
1: Thank you.
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3: Louisiana Radio Network, I'm Andrew Greenstein. It's being called a 1,000-year flood. Voiles Parish was the heaviest hit by the torrential rains from the remnants of Tropical Storm Arthur, getting 2.5 feet of rain dumped on it in less than 12 hours. Joey Frank, the director of the Voiles Parish Office of Homeland Security and Emergency Preparedness, says the scene is mind-boggling.
4: Places you've never seen water is, looks like lakes. Some places in DuPont, the waters are halfway to structures.
3: Governor Landry's plan to redirect money to pay stipends to teachers and support staff hits a roadblock. An East Baton Rouge Parish judge grants a temporary restraining order blocking the move, ruling that bypassing the legislature violates separation of powers. The plaintiff spokesman, Greg Bierman, says Landry's order takes away authority from Bessie.
5: There are many, many needs in the field of education. There's a right way and a wrong way to go about addressing them. The plaintiffs feel as though the governor has chosen the wrong venue.
3: Elarin.
6: Early voting already started. Julia Letlow still refuses statewide television debates. Why is Letlow refusing to debate? Letlow fails to support the MAGA Trump agenda. Letlow supports DEI racial quotas. John Fleming opposes DEI quotas. Letlow voted to spend billions on the corrupt U.S. aid foreign aid program, which funded abortions and sex reassignment. Fleming opposes such corrupt use of our tax dollars. Letlow supports the Green New Deal scam, carbon capture sequestration. John Fleming strongly opposes this scam. Letlow supports this Green New Deal scam while her fiancé is a big-time lobbyist for carbon sequestration. That's big money. Letlow failed to timely report hundreds of congressional stock trades. Fleming never traded stock while in Congress. Letlow has been reported to Justice Department for campaign finance violations. Fleming self-funds his campaign. Letlow refuses to debate. John Fleming. Military veteran, Trump's former deputy chief of staff, strongly conservative. Principles before politics. Fleming, Senate.
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0: 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I'm Stephen Parr with Louis R. Abalone.
1: You know, there was a time when definitions mattered, right?
0: I still say that time has got to be today. We cannot let people change the plain meaning of words.
1: Like citizenship.
0: Okay.
1: That meant something very specific.
0: You were a citizen of a particular country.
1: Voting. Voting meant something very specific.
0: Right.
1: And the connection between the two wasn't arbitrary.
0: You had to be a citizen in order to be allowed to
1: exactly.
0: vote. Exactly. Okay.
1: Well, now in Los Angeles,
0: yeah,
1: that connection is being treated like a suggestion. By a vote of 10 to 5 by the Los Angeles City Council, they are now placing on the ballot for the voters to decide whether to allow non-citizens to vote in local elections and school board races.
0: This is insane. Can you imagine going to China? All right. Let's say you and I go on a trip to China.
1: Right.
0: And China just happens to be having an election. And you and I go, oh, well, let's go vote. Let's go vote in China. Do you think China would allow American citizens to vote in their elections? Of course not. So why in the world would we let people from other countries vote in our elections? It's our government, not theirs.
1: Well, some people will say if you live in a community, whether you're there legally or not, you should have a say in how it's run. I guess that's some, they would consider that to be some basic, human right.
0: No wonder the left is in favor of squatters. If someone were to break into my house and say, you know what, I'm just going to live here, I'm not going to say, oh, okay, well, what's your vote for what's for dinner?
1: But the question,
0: because that's not their business.
1: But the question is, you know, once voting is detached from citizenship.
0: Right. Then what's the point of citizenship?
1: I mean, if residency is enough, then how much residency? And how is it verified? And where does the line stop? Or does it just keep moving one quote-unquote reasonable adjustment at a time?
0: And how long do you have to be a resident? Can we just bus in Democrats from every other state you want into L.A. to vote for whatever L.A. wants and then just bus them out again? Can you do that?
1: I mean, if you are someone that you work hard, you pay your taxes,
0: yeah,
1: you know, you've lived in this community for a very long time,
0: yeah,
1: and now you're told anyone that just happened to blow in on Amtrak, right, or hitched a ride into town, now they have as much a right to choose who is on your school board, who is on your city council, who's going to lead your city.
0: The Declaration of Independence says governments are instituted among men. All right, so the government is created by the people who are citizens of that area. We should not be creating governments for other people. It's not that some other people come in and create our government for us. We are the ones who get to do that. And for the people in Los Angeles to be thinking illegal immigrants should have just as much to say in how Los Angeles is run means they don't understand the point of America in the first place. Let's get to digging deep. Working in a coal mine, going down, working in a coal mine. So CNN recently did a poll on how people get information about politics. They said, is there a specific person or a source that you trust to tell you about what's happening in politics? That was the question, all right?
1: Who do they open-ended. Ask?
0: They asked thousands of Americans.
1: Just various ages?
0: Yeah, various ages and different parties and all that across the country.
1: All right.
0: The number one answer was Fox News. Now, this is CNN survey.
1: Okay.
0: That's got to hurt.
1: That's got to sting.
0: That stings a little bit. So 5% of people said they trust Fox News.
1: 5%.
0: And that was the number one answer.
1: Oh, well, I mean, this is hardly an endorsement of
0: Fox News.
1: Fox News and probably
0: the media
1: CNN
0: in general.
1: Yeah,
0: because CNN did come second in their own survey. At 2%, so less than half.
1: Oh, my goodness.
0: Okay, so only 2% of people in their survey said they trusted CNN to tell them about politics.
1: So basically, out of 100 people, seven people,
0: yeah,
1: right, would say they're watching
0: Fox
1: cable news, basically. The top two cable news channels.
0: You've got, top two cable news channels. So NPR and local news also came in at 2%. Then you had MS Now, New York Times, BBC, PBS, ABC, NBC, and Newsmax all came in at 1%.
1: I mean, that's hardly a dominant influence for any of them.
0: For any of them. CBS, by the way, was less than 1%. Okay? Now, there's a couple ways of looking at this. One, there's so much competition in media that no one's going to dominate, and that's a good thing because then you don't have any one thing dominating the media landscape.
1: Right.
0: That's one way of looking at it. Two, you can look at this. The reason there's so much competition in media is that the organizations that used to dominate no longer do because they weren't actually serving their audience well. The need created the space for other sources. Okay? So take your cell phone, right? Basically, you probably either have an iPhone or a Samsung.
1: Okay.
0: Is that a fair statement?
1: Well, I mean, not necessarily the Samsung. I guess, what are the
0: Android.
1: Android.
0: Okay, yeah. You're right. You have an iPhone operating system or you have an Android operating system. And part of that's because those two operating systems do a good enough job that somebody else trying to come up with an operating system for a phone is not going to be able to break in because there aren't enough people going, I'm not being served by either my iPhone or an Android operating system.
1: Well, I mean, there are a lot of folks that do break into their phone, right?
0: Yeah, no, but you don't have somebody breaking into the industry.
1: Oh, I got you. Yeah.
0: Whereas in news, we've got thousands of people that are creating their own news channels, that are breaking in, and that are getting some traction. Because the big companies that used to dominate the space stopped serving their audiences, and the audience went, I need something else I can trust because I can no longer trust this source that I used to trust.
1: I think that certainly can be true and may, in fact, be likely be true. But also what you've seen with the democratization that the iPhone and the Android and all of the social media platforms have provided.
0: Right.
1: There's also no barrier to entry.
0: That's
1: true. The barrier to entry now is
0: much lower.
1: You basically have to own a camera and have access to the internet,
0: which is in your phone.
1: Right.
0: I mean, yeah.
1: So, I mean, it's part of it is it's just been too convenient to choose other sources.
0: Now, on that same question, you could say anything you wanted to. Who do you trust? It could be a person. It could be a star. It could be a channel. You didn't just have to be a traditional news outlet. So some people said they trusted Jon Stewart for their political news, even though Stewart has said himself he's a comedian, not a journalist.
1: Oh, goodness gracious.
0: So 1% of people said they trusted Joe Rogan to give them their political news. Now, he obviously has a very big podcast, right?
1: Sure.
0: That's more than the number of people who said they trusted CBS. One guy, more people trust one guy then trust the entire CBS network, which is hundreds, thousands of people doing the job.
1: And just to give you some perspective, from the 1950s through the 1970s, ABC, CBS, NBC, together, they captured over 90% of the U.S. television audience.
0: Right.
1: And 90%.
0: And now the number one channel, Gavs, gets 5%.
1: Oh, my, how the mighty have fallen.
0: And it's not just big media that's lost trust. It's all media. How much do you trust big technology companies such as Google, Facebook, Amazon to do what is best for their users? 69% said little or not at all. Now, the owner of Amazon owns the Washington Post. Google and Facebook make money off of news feeds on their platform. So, no, people aren't trusting that they have their best interests of the public at heart either. And this is a real problem in America. We need to be able to have trustworthy news sources. And that seems to be harder and harder to accomplish as we become more and more politically divided. And frankly, it's the media that helped create the divide, which has helped create the distrust. It's a circular firing squad now. We'll be right back.
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0: 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Stephen Parr with Louis R. Abalone.
1: So the Mexican president, did you see this? The Mexican president says,
0: Claudia Sheinbaum?
1: Says Trump is not well or not well informed on cartels. How?
0: Okay.
1: How? She says that he was misinformed, that she tried to defuse the situation, and that he just wouldn't listen to her.
0: Okay.
1: She says, and I quote, and not in Spanish, but in English, yeah. Obviously. She says, he has said it before, Sheinbaum said, President Sheinbaum said, trying to downplay the severity of the comments. President Trump has his way of communicating. We don't have to get hooked into every statement. She said her main concern was ensuring that the people of Mexico knew that she and her government were working for them. That's what I care about.
0: So what's the comment she's upset that Donald
1: Apparently,
0: Trump said?
1: President Trump said the cartels were in control, the way he spoke about basically in control of Mexico.
0: Yeah.
1: And not the Mexican government.
0: That's largely true.
1: That bothered her, and she said he's obviously misinformed because that is not the case.
0: I think the cartels have more weapons and more ammo than the Mexican military and police forces combined. You tell me who's in charge of Mexico.
1: No, absolutely.
0: When somebody's running for office in Mexico and they say, we've got to stand up to the cartels, what happens to that politician? They're killed. Their bodies are hanging from a bridge somewhere, right? And they're not killed quietly. They're killed publicly in explosions, in executions, in their home.
1: Well,
0: it's not like they just disappear. It's like, no, we're going to make a statement. That's the cartels in charge. The government cannot protect politicians who speak out against the cartels from the cartels.
1: Well, and look, it's well known that the cartels are better armed,
0: yeah,
1: you know, in terms of their own weapons than the Mexican government in many instances. And the question really isn't, you know, have the cartels been controlling Mexico for all this time? The question is, what is President Sheinbaum, what has she done differently?
0: Right.
1: I mean, is there a whole host of cartel members now behind bars or being prosecuted?
0: Look, Bukele in El Salvador, he went medieval on the cartels. And if you were a part of a gang, if you had a gang tattoo, you were in jail. And now El Salvador is the safest nation in Central America.
1: That's not
0: a coincidence.
1: Yeah. And that's not fake news.
2: You are fake news.
0: Hey, kids, it's Fake News Friday. I'm going to tell you a headline. You tell me whether that headline is real news, fake news, or really fake news.
1: Okay, so real news, it was reported, and it's true.
0: That's right.
1: Fake news, it was reported, but it's not true.
0: That's right.
1: And then really fake news, well, that's just us all making it up.
0: And this week, we're giving away, what, a free gallon of gas for less than
1: $4? Oh, yes.
0: If you tell us your score, go to our Facebook page, Facebook.com, and tell us what your score was, and you get a free gallon of gas.
1: It's very energizing.
0: Joe Biden, first one. Joe Biden got left on stage by himself at the Obama Presidential Library opening, and his wife Jill had to come back on stage to help him find his way.
1: That is real news.
0: That's real news.
1: Lord have mercy. That was kind of silly.
0: It's kind of silly.
1: Watching that.
0: Barack Obama played air guitar at the opening of his presidential library. Real news, fake news, really fake news.
1: That is also real news.
0: That's real news. At the opening of Barack Obama's presidential library, he told the crowd, "Now witness the firepower of this fully armed and operational battle station." Real news, fake news, really fake news.
1: That's really fake news.
0: That's really fake news.
1: That's a Star Wars reference.
0: Yeah, illegal aliens are the beating heart of this country. Real news, fake news, really fake news?
1: Illegal aliens?
0: Yeah.
1: Oh, that's fake news.
0: Yeah, Michelle Obama said that at the opening of the library.
1: Well, she's also never really been proud of her country either.
0: True. One of the people planning on blowing up the UFC 250 fight was an illegal alien who was allowed to stay in the country by President Barack Obama. Real news, fake news, really fake news?
1: That is real news.
0: Yeah, the heart of our country right there, the heartbeat of our country.
1: It's terrible.
0: The Iran deal is a humiliation for Donald Trump. Real news, fake news, really fake news?
1: That's fake news.
0: That's from The Nation. It's fake news.
1: He's the peace president, people.
0: Toxic algae was dumped into the National Mall reflecting pools by Antifa. Real news, fake news, really fake news?
1: That's fake news.
0: That is fake news. It was published on Twitter and Community Notes debunked it.
1: As far as we know.
0: Joy Behar told J.D. Vance she wants him to run for president. Real news, fake news, really fake news?
1: That's fake news. Joy Behar?
0: She told J.D. Vance.
1: Are you kidding me?
0: She thinks he would be a good candidate and he should run for president.
1: Oh, my goodness.
0: Yeah. SpaceX has launched more satellites into space than all the rest of the world combined. Real news, fake news, really fake news.
1: I'm going to go with real news on that.
0: That
1: one
0: is indeed real news. Just broke the barrier this last week. Artemis 2 traveled to the moon and back faster than it took California to count votes from one election. Real news, fake news, or really fake news?
1: That is real news.
0: That's real news. Students at the University of California System Colleges can be kicked out of school for laughing at a joke somebody else makes. Real news, fake news, or really fake news?
1: That's real news.
0: Yeah, if the joke is related to sexual orientation or transgender issues and you laugh at their joke, they'll kick you out of school.
1: You know, when I was in middle school, I got a detention.
0: Yeah.
1: For laughing too much.
0: In California?
1: Someone else's joke. Mm. No, in Louisiana.
0: California will throw you in jail for a year if you pretend to be gay. Real news, fake news, really fake news?
1: I'm going to go with real news on that one.
0: Yeah, because they give special privileges to gay and lesbian businesses, so if you pretend, then you get thrown in jail.
1: Okay, all right.
0: GLAAD says AI isn't gay enough. Real news, fake news, really fake news?
1: AI says...
0: No, GLAAD says GLAAD AI isn't gay enough.
1: Isn't gay enough.
0: Yeah.
1: Oh, I'll go real news on that.
0: Yeah, it's real news. NASCAR celebrating Pride Month by holding its first all-Subaru race. Real news, fake news, really fake news?
1: All-Subaru. That's really fake news.
0: That's
1: Come on.
0: Really fake news, yeah. And how about this last one? Most people who have a coffee mug that says world's greatest dad aren't even in the top five best dads worldwide. Real news, fake news, or really fake news?
1: You know what? I'm going to go with real news on that one.
0: I was going to either take real news or really fake news because I made it up. But then after I made it up, I went, actually, statistically, that's
1: but
0: true.
1: But you know what? The world's greatest dad is the greatest dad to whomever gave that dad that cup.
0: Oh, that's beautiful.
1: That's pretty.
0: We'll be back.
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4: 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We'll talk about the military operations in the Middle East, a recent crash of the B-52, and more. 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

0: Welcome back to American Ground Radio. I'm Stephen Parr with Louis R. Avalone.
1: You know, this may or may not silence some of the conspiracy theorists regarding the death, the killing of Charlie Kirk.
0: Okay.
1: Because apparently the boyfriend of Tyler Robinson, his lover, I believe his name is Lance Twiggs, apparently he's been granted immunity.
0: Wait. His name was Lance Twiggs?
1: Yeah, Lance Twiggs.
0: Why would, if your last name is Twiggs, why do you name your kid Lance, which is a wooden stick?
1: I don't know.
0: Why do you do that?
1: I don't know. But if Twiggs testifies in person, I'm just saying, I wonder if some of, you know, this internet fog about how Charlie Kirk was murdered and whether or not, you know, this Tyler Robinson is actually a patsy. And I mean, you know, there's all sort. You hear from Tucker Carlson. Okay. You hear from Candace Owens.
0: But if people are willing to jump into conspiracy theories without any actual evidence, they're pulling on the threads.
1: No, I got it.
0: It doesn't matter what you say to them. They're not going to let go of their preferred. That's the problem with conspiracy theories, is that everything is evidence for your nonsense.
1: But the fact that he's been granted immunity, you know, he may testify to some things that would kind of put some of that conspiracy theorizing to rest.
0: Yeah, it should, but if you're buying into that stuff, it won't. You got to say whoa.
2: Oh, wow! When I say whoa, I mean whoa!
0: The newest Air Force One was unveiled on Friday. President Trump introduced the 747-8 that will serve as his White House in the sky. The new plane featured the new color scheme for Air Force One that was personally chosen by the president. It has a dark stripe and white top with gold stripes and accents. This replaces the eggshell blue color scheme that's been in use in Air Force One since the Kennedy administration. This plane was given to the U.S. by Cotter as a gift, then went through a lot of upgrades to make sure the plane was secure for presidents and their staff. The last Air Force One, 747-2s, were used for 30 years. This one's expected to only be used for 2 years before Boeing delivers the next fleet in 2028.
1: It is absolutely gorgeous.
0: It is. May your pursuit of happiness bring you joy.
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4: News this hour from Town Hall. I'm Keith Peters in Washington. Israel and the Iran-backed Hezbollah militant group agreed to halt the heavy fighting in southern Lebanon that had threatened to unravel an interim peace agreement between the United States and Iran. Stefan Jufa, who lives in northern Israel near the border, says people there do not support a military withdrawal from southern Lebanon without the dismantling of Hezbollah first.
5: We cannot just stop and pull out because here where we are, we need to be protected against the Hezbollah. The war started with Lebanon because Hezbollah was firing at us. This is not an Israeli initiative. So we had to find some safe room in order to defend our village.
4: President Trump is showcasing the new Air Force One at Joint Base Andrews near Washington.
6: The former Qatari-owned jumbo jet has the robin's egg blue exterior of the old plane with the underbelly painted navy blue with a red stripe above it. The tail has a massive American flag on it.
7: This plane was transformed into a flying White House at a level of luxury that nobody's ever seen before.
6: President Trump spoke after stepping off the new plane at Andrews Air Force Base. He confirmed he would be taking the new jet to the NATO summit in Turkey next month. This is a so-called bridge jet until a new Air Force One arrives from Boeing in about 2 years. Ed Donahue, Washington.
4: British Prime Minister Keir Starmer says he will fight attempts by rival Andy Burnham to oust him from office. Starmer said on Friday that he was elected on a mandate for change and will not walk away. He will run in a leadership contest if one is triggered. Burnham is looking to replace Starmer as head of the Labour Party. More at townhall.com.
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4: A number of World Cup squads are showcasing faith and unity amid deep divisions at home. More on this story from correspondent Gethin Kulbaugh reporting.
9: Many of the World Cup's competing nations are racked by social divisions, yet some of the teams offer strikingly positive examples of how players from different backgrounds and religious faiths can cooperate. The phenomenon is particularly notable among Western European teams. They feature Christian and Muslim players who are open about their faith. England's team, for the first time, includes a Muslim. France's roster has multiple players from Protestant, Catholic, and Muslim backgrounds. Spain's emerging superstar, 18-year-old Lamine Yamal, is a practicing Muslim. So is Sweden's Yassine Ayari, who scored twice in a victory over Tunisia. I'm Gethin Kulbaugh.
4: News and analysis at townhall.com. From Washington, I'm Keith Peters. President Trump presided over a Medal of Honor ceremony at the White House, and he mentions the markets and how well they're doing. Correspondent Laura Winters reports.
10: President Trump awarding the Medal of Honor to a service member who fought in Afghanistan and to two Vietnam veterans. Prior to the ceremony at the White House, the president mentioning the deal with Iran and how U.S. markets are reacting.
11: We have some very important businesses to take care of. I just do want to say, though, the stock market just hit a new all-time high. The 401ks just hit a new all-time high. And oil is dropping like a rock. Other than that, it's another day in paradise.
10: Laura Winters reporting.
4: U.S. gas prices have fallen to just below $4 a gallon on average, bringing some relief to drivers who've seen soaring costs amid Washington's war with Iran. More at townhall.com.
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0: 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That's amac.us/LEVIN. And join the Association of Mature American Citizens today.
1: With Ezra News, I'm Keith Peters in Washington. Israel and the Iran-backed Hezbollah militant group agreed to halt the heavy fighting in southern Lebanon that had threatened to unravel an interim peace agreement between the United States and Iran. Neither Israel nor Hezbollah immediately confirmed the truce. It came after a heavy exchange of fire killed 47 people in Lebanon and 4 Israeli soldiers. Hezbollah and Israel went to war shortly after the outbreak of the wider conflict, with Hezbollah firing rockets and drones at civilian communities in northern Israel and Israel seizing large swaths of southern Lebanon. Emergency services rushed to the scene of a collision between 2 trains north of London on Friday afternoon that killed 1 person. Both trains were traveling south to London's St. Pancras station. This is SRN News.
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0: 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Tell them Mark Levin sent you. Oh, yes. We love our Hagee Ministries here and John Hagee and his fantastic family. They're going to be in Washington in June. And my family and I are going to meet up with them for CUFI, Christians United for Israel. From a Christian perspective. That's a good thing, is it not? I think it is. All right. I've got all kinds of clips from all kinds of Democrats trashing the president. And I'm not going to play any of them, Mr. Producer. I've just decided no. Mr. Producer works hard to pull all this stuff together. But I've just decided that why should I give them voice, considering that they exist for one reason, to sabotage our country, to sabotage our president, to sabotage our military. Why should we do that? Well, we're not going to, because that's not really a discussion or debate worth having. Sometimes there's no discussion or debate worth having because the person is so repulsive or unconscionable or just plain dumb and ideological. Why would you debate somebody like that? If you want to debate somebody who's relatively intelligent, has information, maybe a scholar or just somebody you may have a disagreement with, that's fine. But if you're going to debate somebody who's challenging your right to exist, your faith, you know, your ethnicity, that's not a debate. That's an attack. And you shouldn't respect that person, let alone debate that person. Dismiss that person. We'll be right back.
1: A powerful threat calls for a greater response.
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12: News this hour from Town Hall. I'm Keith Peters in Washington. Israel and the Iran-backed Hezbollah militant group agreed Friday to halt the heavy fighting in southern Lebanon that had threatened to unravel an interim peace agreement between the United States and Iran. In a Salem Radio Network interview, retired Lieutenant Colonel Robert McGinnis said part of the peace deal with Iran is dependent on Israel's conflict with Hezbollah.
2: The balance of it on working with the proxies like Hezbollah, I can be sympathetic to Israel primarily because they've been attacked consistently by, you know, Hezbollah and obviously the Hamas mess. And then the Houthis continue to occasionally bombard with whatever ballistic missiles they have.
12: Hezbollah and Israel went to war shortly after the outbreak of the wider conflict, with Hezbollah firing rockets and drones at civilian communities in northern Israel and Israel seizing large swaths of southern Lebanon. Firefighters respond after Russian attacks targeted the Kharkiv and Odessa regions of Ukraine.
13: Overnight, Russia carried out strikes with guided aerial bombs on Kharkiv and nearby districts. According to Ukraine's State Emergency Service, 10 people, including 4 children, were injured. One of the strikes damaged a warehouse, igniting a large-scale fire that firefighters were still battling into Friday. The attack also damaged up to 40 private residential buildings and vehicles. While in the central Dnipropetrovsk region, Russian artillery and drone attacks hit 3 districts. An 8-year-old girl was killed in Pavlovrad and a 49-year-old woman was hospitalized with injuries. Then in the southern city of Kherson, a Russian drone struck a passenger minibus, wounding 5. I'm Charles Deledesma.
12: The remnants of Tropical Storm Arthur are battering parts of the southeastern United States with heavy rain. More on these stories at townhall.com.
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12: The summer solstice is happening this weekend. Correspondent Haya Panjwani reports.
15: Sunday is the longest day of the year for half the planet. The summer solstice this Sunday marks the longest day of the year in the Northern Hemisphere and the start of astronomical summer. It's the opposite in the Southern Hemisphere, where it's the shortest day of the year and winter will start. The Earth's axis is tilted at an angle as it travels around the sun. Solstices mark the times when the Earth is tipped most extremely, either toward or away from the sun. That means the hemispheres are getting very different amounts of sunlight, and the days and nights are at their most unequal. I'm Haya Panjwani.
12: The 1,200-year-old Major Oak in Sherwood Forest, linked to the legend of Robin Hood, is believed to have died. The Royal Society for the Protection of Birds has said Thursday that the tree failed to sprout leaves this spring. News and analysis at townhall.com. Attorneys for Luigi Mangione are reversing course on plans to use a psychiatric defense in the UnitedHealthcare murder trial.
16: Mangione has pled not guilty to the 2024 shooting of UnitedHealthcare CEO Brian Thompson. The switch comes just a day after his lawyers told Judge Gregory Caro they plan to argue the 28-year-old was suffering from extreme emotional disturbance at the time. The defense lawyers were facing a Thursday deadline to provide prosecutors with information to support the emotional disturbance claim. That defense is not the same as not guilty by reason of insanity, but if jurors had accepted it, it could have led to less time in prison. Mangione's state trial is scheduled to start September 8th. I'm Jennifer King.
12: Prosecutors have charged the chief engineer of the cargo ship Dolly in connection with the 2024 collapse of Baltimore's Francis Scott Key Bridge. They allege the engineer failed to notify the Coast Guard about hazardous conditions. More at Town Hall.
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19: He's here. He's here. Now, broadcasting from the underground command post, deep in the bowels of a hidden bunker, somewhere under the brick and steel of a nondescript building, we've once again made contact with our leader, Mark Levin.
0: Hello, America. Mark Levin here. Our number, 877-381-3811, 877-381-3811. All right. We're very excited. We have one son that got engaged a few weeks ago, and another son who got engaged yesterday, Mr. Producer. Yes. One is here in America, one is over in Israel. And we're just very excited here. Very happy. All right. Harry Enten on the Constipated News Network today. He is their legal analyst. Excuse me, data poll analyst. Democratic socialists are rising in the Democrat Party. Now, folks, this is not good. They're taking over the Democrat Party because the Democrat Party is run by very stupid people. Very stupid people. All the moderates are pushed out. Any conservatives that used to be there, particularly from the South, they're all pushed out. And so they have managed to take over big elements within the Democrat Party. And we've talked about how they've done this in some ways. They get into the primaries where they know that there won't be a big turnout, particularly in off-year elections. And in the mosques, the imams turn out the numbers. So you don't have to be in a majority to make the difference. You'll get the usual number of Democrats, and then you'll have, as you had in New York City with Mamdani, 97% turnout by Muslims. 97% in a primary nobody was paying attention to. And so you got Mamdani. They're playing the system. They did it in another district in New Jersey about a month ago or so. So the Democrat Party, I told you about the numbers earlier, the overwhelming majority are not going to be flying a flag on July 4th because they don't believe in our country. They believe in overthrowing it. They're real haters. And I hope we get to a time, and apparently it's not going to be too soon, where we can focus on them, but these woke Reich neo-fascists who we have to pay attention to, or they will envelop our party and our movement. We have to battle them, and I'm honored to say I was the first to really take them on over a year ago. People would call me and say, what are we going to do? What are we going to do? I said, what do you mean we? You're not doing anything. Remember all that, Mr. Producer? Oh, yes. But we survived. Look, here we are. Here we are. So here they are. Harry Enten, the poll analyst. Data analyst over at the Constipated News Network. Cut 12, go.
20: So when we talk about democratic socialists, how are they viewed inside the Democratic Party?
0: Yeah, I just wish we would use the real names of what they are rather than the names they give themselves. Democratic socialists, that's an oxymoron. They are Marxists who support economic socialism. So they're Marxist socialists, not democratic socialists. All right, let's start at the top. Please go.
20: So when we talk about democratic socialists, how are they viewed inside the Democratic Party?
1: Yeah, you know, you mentioned New York, you mentioned Vermont. Obviously, there's the D.C. mayor. We've seen it in Pennsylvania as well. The democratic socialists seem to be doing considerably better than they used to be, and they have the chance to knock off, in fact, democratic incumbents in Congress. And part of the reason for that, why we're seeing these democratic socialists having such good chances or downright outright winning nominations, is take a look here. Net favorability among Dems, democratic socialists of America, look at that, a plus 17 point net favorability rating among Democrats. That is actually better. That is better than how congressional Democrats
0: are. All right, let's slow down. That tells me that you stupid Democrats who run your party, who've been around a long time, you don't know what you're doing. You don't know how to deal with this. You don't have to deal with the Marxists and the Islamists. You go along, you're slobbering along. You're not putting up a fight. You're not putting up a disagreement. Instead, you hate Trump. That's all you can do. And you're being destroyed, you morons. You're being destroyed, you morons. Go ahead.
1: It just plus 4 points. So no wonder that democratic socialists have such a good chance. Because simply put, they are a better brand at this point than Democrats in Congress.
20: Among Democrats, it's interesting to see who they like more. All right, and you've used this number before. I always find this fascinating. When you compare socialism to capitalism, how are they doing right now?
1: Yeah, how are they doing right now among Democrats? You see this Democratic Socialist America, more positive than congressional Democrats. And I'll tell you, take a look at the trend line, the favorable rating among Democrats on socialism. And look at this. In 2010, they were about equal. 50% had a favorable view of socialism. 51% said the same about capitalism. But capitalism has absolutely fallen through the floor. Look at this. It's now just 42% of Democrats who have a favorable view of capitalism. Socialism, on the other hand, up like a rocket. Look at this. Two in three Democrats have a favorable view of socialism. So socialism is on the rise among Democrats. Capitalism is on the decline among Democrats.
0: Just wish that Democrats would all gather in one place, have their socialism, have the redistribution of wealth, have all their freebies and their government-run food stores so they can create their own little third world for themselves rather than drag us into this hell. I really mean that. Rather than drag us into this hell. Capitalism is commerce. That's all it is. Commerce. And they're so smart. So smart. You know, they get out of high school and they're in college, or they just come newly to the United States, or you know, they go through the indoctrination mill at some college or university, or they read a book and it sounds so cool, and they went to a thing with Bernie Sanders, and there he is spewing his vomit all over the place and going on and on about the great socialism and let's get the billionaires and so forth and so on. Yeah. I just wish that they could all go to Vermont. I really do. Pick a state. Just go there. But no, they go into red states. They go into places that don't want them, and they try and take them over. They try and take them over. Go ahead.
1: This is part of the longer-term trend in which we are seeing democratic socialists doing considerably better among Democrats, electing a mayor right here in New York City, for example.
0: By the way, Mr. Producer, you're around New York City. You have any free public transportation yet? You see many government-run grocery stores in your area? No? Oh, okay. You see many government-run homes other than what was already there? No, you don't see that either? Gee willikers. So not only are they nuts, they're complete liars. They can't perform. They can't do what they say they're going to do. But it doesn't matter. It doesn't matter. Cut 13. Mr. Enten, please. We'll finish it up. Go ahead.
20: And as we said, there are primaries next week with Democratic Socialists self-proclaimed on the ballot. What are the prediction markets saying about how they may do?
1: Yeah, this to me is one of the more stunning trends, right, that I have seen in covering politics over the last 15, 16 years. And if you believe the prediction markets, it's not going to just stop suddenly. It may extend into next week, because just take a look at the chance that Democratic Socialists win in Dem primaries, House primaries here in New York. You go to New York 7th District, right? You got a Brooklyn.
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I am here. All right. 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

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Now, pound 250, say Mark Levin. That's pound 250, say Mark Levin. Switch in as little as 10 minutes. Again, that's pound 250, say Mark Levin today. It's a guy, Jack Posobiec. Horrendous. Horrendous. There's a big video out on him that lays him out. He's going on and on. He was invited on this radio program to debate. You're the one who did it, right, Mr. Producer? He never responded. Oh, that's not true. His publicist said he wanted to get paid, right? And then they never responded. You reached out to Piers Morgan's producer, isn't that correct? Never heard back. I mean, I don't tell you the half of it, folks, the people we've reached out to. We'll be right back.

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3: 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We'll talk about the military operations in the Middle East, a recent crash of the B-52, and more. 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
6: Pop quiz, New Orleans. What are the two things you're never supposed to talk about in mixed company? If you answer James Carville as an LSU fan and the genius of giving minimum age earning janitors the keys to central lockup, wrong. But if you put your I'm a proud Catholic New Orleanian thinking cap on and answered religion and politics, winner, winner, Popeye's chicken dinner. And the grand prize is I've returned to Morning Drive where I belong at 6 to 7 a.m. here.
7: News this hour from Town Hall. I'm Ron Taylor. As the midterm elections draw near, the top Republican in Congress says he's bullish on his party's prospects because Democrats keep nominating candidates who are out of the political mainstream. On the Salem News program this week on Capitol Hill with Tony Perkins, House Speaker Mike Johnson says voters are unlikely to support far-left congressional hopefuls.
8: I think there's many mom-daddy wannabes who are popping up all around the country, many of them running for Congress. And I'll tell you that the alarming thing for the country is that the energy, the money, the excitement, the grassroots is on the side of the insurgent left. People are openly running for Congress as Marxists, as socialists, and far leftists, further left than the party's ever been. So I'm afraid that the time for centrists and moderation and common sense in the Democrat Party is behind us now.
7: Speaker Johnson's full interview will be heard when This Week on Capitol Hill is broadcast beginning at 10 a.m. Eastern Time Saturday on the Salem News Channel. Israel and Hezbollah agreed to renew a fragile ceasefire in Lebanon Friday. Ilyil Loshak, who lives in northern Israel near the border, says Israel and the Lebanese government must work together to end the conflict.
9: I hope that we will not fall into the same traps that we have fallen in the 80s and the 90s, and that we will not have to occupy a part of Lebanon. I hope we will continue with full strength our military actions in southern Lebanon and weaken Hezbollah, and that will suffice to bring us to complete peace with the people and the government of Lebanon.
7: The American push for high-stake talks with Iran has hit a snag. Iranian officials didn't travel to Switzerland as planned for the talks and are insisting that fighting in Lebanon must stop first. Vice President J.D. Vance was prepared to meet with Iranian counterparts this weekend at a Swiss mountain resort before his trip was abruptly postponed. News and analysis at townhall.com.
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7: A controversial bill to regulate college sports has taken a big step toward in Congress.
1: A bipartisan bill top lawmakers and athletic leaders have described as the best chance to stabilize college sports has cleared a major hurdle in the Senate. The Senate Commerce Committee voted 19-9 to advance the bill Thursday. The Protect College Sports Act would regulate athlete payments, limit players to one unrestricted transfer, and stop coaches from changing jobs during a season. The bill has support from several athletic conferences and the NFL, the NFL Players Association, and the U.S. Olympic and Paralympic Committee. The SEC and Big Ten have not endorsed it. I'm Gethin Coolbaugh.
7: Prosecutors have charged the chief engineer and the cargo ship Dolly in connection with the 2024 collapse of Baltimore's Francis Scott Key Bridge. You'll find breaking news and analysis at townhall.com. Secretary of War Pete Hegseth has announced a six-month Pentagon review of American forces in Europe, and as correspondent Ken Lorman reports, the review's outcome will depend on how quickly European allies take responsibility for their own country.
5: Hegseth is criticizing NATO allies for not providing access to bases for U.S. forces to launch attacks on Iran. He also accuses Europe of prioritizing gender equity and climate change over defense. The review could impact NATO's collective security guarantee, but U.S. nuclear weapons will remain in Europe.
7: Gas prices have fallen to just below $4 a gallon on average, bringing some relief to drivers who've seen soaring costs amid the war. But filling up has still more expensive than it was before the conflict began. According to AAA, a gallon of regular gasoline is now averaging at $3.99 per gallon. More at townhall.com. I'm Ron Taylor.
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14: 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Hour three, our last hour of the week, our power hour. I have a little announcement. I won't be here next week. 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Now listen to this. For 2.5 months, we have scheduled a trip to Israel. By the way, our buddy Sid Rosenberg is already there, the morning man on WABC. He's great, as are other people and so forth. So the conspiracy nuts will start. But in addition to going there to speak at an event, we're also going over there because we have a son that's newly engaged.
5: And we want to spend some time with him and his fiance as well. And then I'll be coming back. I'm only there a week. Should I joke, Mr. Producer, or will everybody go nuts? So I'm going to be meeting with the Mossad and the IDF. I'm going to meet with all the top government officials, the Security Committee. We're going to share information. They're going to tell me what to say, when to say it, and how to say it. Of course, none of that's going to happen. Yes, got to pick up my paycheck, you know. You know, we have these woke right Congress people from time to time. They go online and they say, we want to know who's getting paid by foreign government. So do I. So go find out. Find out who's paying them. Excuse me. Nobody's paying me except Westwood One and Fox and Simon & Schuster. That's it. American companies. Foreign money. You know what? It wouldn't even cross my mind. And so you have these people talking about, are you an American? Are you an American first? Are you American? Well, who's paying you? Well, you know. Look at this guy Bannon. He's all locked up. Pretty much he was. This guy Tucker Carlson. Owens. All these, were they? I don't know. I'm not accusing him of anything. But he'd be a good place to start. Then you got guys online who are making a fortune off Qatar, investments in Saudi Arabia. What is it? Cyber? What is it? What's it called, Mr. Producer? I don't even know. The currency, the digital currency. Bitcoin. They're making money off Bitcoin. They're making money off this guy and that guy. And then they go, are you taking your directions from Netanyahu? It's just shocking to me how sick this is. It's really sick. Crazy. Ooh, baby. So we deal with it. Rashida Tlaib was on the floor of the House yesterday and not face down. She was just there, not drunk. Juneteenth. Some people say, what are we celebrating this for? Well, Republicans should actually be glad about this because this was viewed as the end of slavery. And last time I checked, that was a Democrat policy. In fact, the Republican Party was established in the 1850s for one reason at the time, and only one reason, to abolish slavery. But we Republicans have a tendency to give up our history, and I don't get it. It just drives me crazy. And if you read my book, The Democrat Party Hates America, you'll see why it hates America and always has, and we love America and always have. And even those statistics I discussed with you in the first hour, does it not prove the point? 29% of Democrats have no intention of flying a flag on July 4th. 27% of Democrats, only 27, are proud of America. Think about this. It's crazy. And then when you tell them they're un-American, they go, what do you mean by that? You should be pleased. I'm praising you in your own mindset. Oh, right. I forgot. All right. Crazy, I think. Let's see here. Bear with me. We're live and national. Holy mackerel. What's that? Oh, yeah, Tlaib. 18, go.
12: Juneteenth is a reminder that freedom must be more than a promise.
5: Oh, yeah, yeah. And I bet in the so-called Palestinian territories where your family came from, it's all free there. I'm sure there's a great deal of freedom and democracy. You have the same terrorist that's been running, Fatah, and running it like a mobster since he was first elected to a four-year term 20 years ago. Freedom, freedom. I love it. When people who come out of these hell holes, that's right, I said hell holes. When these people come out of these hell holes, lecture us about freedom. Did somebody tell her family they had to come here? Or her, she had to come here? If we're so horrible, why are you here? You can get the hell out. No, I can't do that.
14: Go ahead.
12: Reflected in our schools, our workplaces, our neighborhoods, and in our democracy. Black neighbors need more than a day, Mr. Speaker. They deserve reparations.
14: Reparations. So, everybody who was a slave is dead. I think everybody who was the child of a slave is dead. But everybody who's black deserves reparations. Does that include people who came here, say, 50 years ago? Does that include people who came here after slavery was eliminated? I'm just curious. And why is it the Democrats keep talking about reparations? So why don't they pay them? They're the ones who did it. And I've said this for the longest time. That was the slavery party. Ours was the Emancipation and the Abolitionist Party. Now, there was a civil war fought with over 700 people killed. 1.1 million total casualties. No nation on the face of the earth had ever fought a civil war to end slavery. Not one. And it is a sad fact of humanity that slavery existed all over the world and exists today on the African continent, in Southeast Asia, in the Middle East, but not in America, not in North America. So why don't we talk about where slavery exists and talk about how do we help the people who are enslaved? No, we don't have any discussion about that. And we don't really have a discussion about the true history of slavery, who captured whom and sold them to whom. No, no, you can't do that on Juneteenth, but it's reparations. You see, they take this Marxist ideology, they apply it to race, and they've done this a lot, as I explain in American Marxism. You know, and I sit here and I think, Mr. Producer, as I'm speaking, putting aside rescuing spread, I've got 10 books on history and philosophy. And I'm debating with people online that haven't even read a book. Isn't that crazy? Haven't even read a book. All right, let's take some calls. Let's see. Let's go to Robert Valdosta, Georgia, on the Mark Levin app. Robert, how are you, sir?
15: This is Jeff Cruer with my commentary of the day.
16: It's the invasion of the ballot snatchers in California. As time goes on, more ballots are quote-unquote counted. These are supposed mail-in ballots that are accepted up to 7 days past the election. Of course, California has same-day voter registration, no voter ID, and universal mail-in balloting. On election night, we thought Spencer Pratt made the runoff in the race for mayor of Los Angeles. After 5 days of vote counting, he plunged to third place. This happens in California. California elections all the time. The Republican candidates never survive the late ballot counting. These are corrupt election practices. No U.S. state should be allowed to count ballots past election day. And by the way, all voting should be in person on election day with an ID. Until common sense reforms are implemented, election fraud is going to continue. All of this has got to be fixed before the upcoming midterm election.
15: More info on this and the other hot topics of the day, check out ringsidepolitics.com.
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6: I don't know how this society is going to survive with all this stuff. I just don't.
7: Well, Mark, I'm very proud of Prime Minister Benjamin Netanyahu and how he's organized his cabinet and the Israeli military and how closely they fought the initial aspects of this war with us side by side in the air. But any criticism of Israel that has come to pass in this past week is so undeserving and so undeserving of what Benjamin Netanyahu has been such a good leader an ally to our country in the Middle East.
6: Taken attack after attack after attack. There in Turkey, you have a dictator who is a killer. He's a homicidal maniac, and yet he's in NATO, and he's allied with Iran, and he's our best friend. And if Qatar, that has poured hundreds of billions of dollars into our country to create dissent and destroy our educational systems, they're our buddies, and I can go down the list. This is a country that is simply trying to defend itself. And it's been through holy hell. And they fought side by side with us, you know? It's just, in 2 months' time, it's just quite sad. I feel bad about it. Robert, I want to thank you for your service, my friend, and God bless you, and I appreciate your call. You take care of yourself. You take care. Let's go to Scott Warren, Michigan, Sirius XM Satellite. Scott, go right ahead, please.
8: Hey, Mark, thank you so much for taking the call. I appreciate it so much.
6: Thank you.
8: Hey, you're so welcome. I don't remember if it was right after President Trump won the election in November 2024. Maybe it was during the campaign. I believe you had shared with us, your audience, that he had texted you saying that he would take care of Israel.
6: That's what he did.
8: I believe at some point, And Mark, that's what I'm holding on to. Obviously, this MOU does not seem like it's taking care of Israel, but somehow, I would believe, a million Christians in the United States that pray for this president daily, that pray for Prime Minister Netanyahu daily, that pray for this great country daily, that pray for our great ally, Israel. I believe, and I hope it's not just pie in the sky, I believe somehow it's going to work out as well as it can for Israel. I believe President Trump has Israel's interests. At least he's considering their welfare when he's making these decisions.
6: Well, here's the thing. He's done many wonderful things for Israel, particularly in his first term. And he's done many wonderful things for Israel now, but some of the things that have been said by the vice president and others are very troublesome to me. It demonstrates a mentality and a viewpoint that are very harsh and very, I think, inappropriate. This is an ally that fought side by side with us. This is an ally who has lost well over 1,000 IDF soldiers over the course of this war. We are 44 times bigger than Israel population-wise, so that's the equivalent of 44,000 soldiers. Their women were raped, their babies were burned alive, and I really don't think they deserve this kind of treatment. And then Hezbollah, which is a terrorist group that's killed hundreds and hundreds of our people, they've taken out the leadership that had million-dollar bounties on their head placed on by our State Department. They don't even get a thank you. And so if you bring these things up, you say, oh, you're Israel first. I'm not Israel first. This is an ally. We don't have an ally like this anywhere else in the world. Can you name one other country? One other country that fights with us like this, next to us, where we share such values like this? On the one hand, we go to NATO and the European countries and we say, step up. Step up. You act like you're on welfare, like we have to protect you. You don't have the equipment. You don't have the soldiers. You don't have the willpower. And here we have one that has all those things. And I understand we want this MOU, but I also understand that Israel lives in the neighborhood and they have suffered immensely over the last 70-some years. And the Prime Minister of Israel is not in our cabinet. That's the irony. We keep saying, well, we may not be aligned with them. Well, they may not be aligned with us. Why are we insisting that they comply with an MOU that they had nothing to say and that they weren't shown until our public was shown, that our enemy was shown? Well, maybe they're not aligned with us if we're not aligned with them. I'll be right back.
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3: With SRN News, I'm Ron Taylor. Israel and the Iran-backed Hezbollah terrorist group agreed to halt the heavy fighting in southern Lebanon that had threatened to unravel an interim peace agreement between the U.S. and Iran, neither Israel nor Hezbollah immediately confirming the truce. It came after a heavy exchange of fire killing 47 in Lebanon and four Israeli soldiers. Emergency service rushing to the scene of a collision between two trains north of London Friday afternoon that killed one person. Both trains traveling south to London St. Pancras Station when they collided outside the town of Bedford. The remnants of Tropical Storm Arthur battering parts of the southeast United States with heavy rain, sparking flash floods and tornado warnings along the Gulf Coast. Gas prices have fallen to just below $4 a gallon on average, bringing some relief to drivers who've seen soaring costs amid the war. But filling up is still more expensive than it was before the conflict began. According to AAA, a gallon of regular gas averaging $3.99 per gallon. This is SRN News.
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0: great Fox shows for you, Life, Liberty, and Levin. I should have mentioned them earlier. 8 p.m. Eastern. I hope you'll set your DVR for tomorrow night and Sunday night. 8 p.m. Eastern on Fox, of course. We salute our armed forces, police officers, firefighters, emergency personnel on ICE, and our truckers. We salute the men and women in Ukraine, the men and women in Persia, the men and women in Israel, and you, the American people. Thank God for you. Good night, Spritey and Griffey and Pepsi and Smokey. Good night, Zelda and Gigi and Indy and Patton and Rory. Good night, Marty and little Barney. Good night, Dad. Good night, Mom. Good night, Leo. Good night, Joe. Good night, Big Eric. Good night, Teddy. And good night, Lou. And all the other patriots who've gone before us. I won't be here next week. And with God's blessing, I will be here the following week. Have a wonderful weekend. Don't forget to watch me on Fox tomorrow night, 8 p.m. Eastern, Sunday night, 8 p.m. Eastern. And I'll see you when I return. Have a wonderful weekend.
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4: It's the invasion of the ballot snatchers in California. As time goes on, more ballots are quote-unquote counted. These are supposed mail-in ballots that are accepted up to 7 days past the election. Of course, California has same-day voter registration, no voter ID, and universal mail-in balloting. On election night, we thought Spencer Pratt made the runoff in the race for mayor of Los Angeles. After 5 days of vote counting, he plunged to third place. This happens in California elections all the time. The Republican candidates never survive the late ballot counting. These are corrupt election practices. No U.S. state should be allowed to count ballots past election day. And by the way, all voting should be in person on election day with an ID. Until common sense reforms are implemented, election fraud is going to continue. All of this has got to be fixed before the upcoming midterm election.
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6: It's been said that in New Orleans, culture bubbles up from the street. 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
7: News this hour from Town Hall. I'm Ron Taylor. Israel and the Iran-backed Hezbollah militant group agreed to halt the heavy fighting in southern Lebanon that had threatened to unravel an interim peace agreement between the United States and Iran. Stéphane Jouffa, who lives in northern Israel near the border, says people there do not support a military withdrawal from southern Lebanon without the dismantling of Hezbollah first.
8: We cannot just stop and pull out because here where we are, we need to be protected against Hezbollah. The war started with Lebanon because Hezbollah was firing at us. This is not an Israeli initiative, so we had to find some safe room in order to defend our villages.
7: President Trump showcasing the new Air Force One at Joint Andrews Air Force Base near Washington.
9: The former Qatari-owned jumbo jet has the robin's egg blue exterior of the old plane with the underbelly painted navy blue with a red stripe above it. The tail has a massive American flag on it.
10: This plane was transformed into a flying White House at a level of luxury that nobody's ever seen before.
9: President Trump spoke after stepping off the new plane at Andrews Air Force Base. He confirmed he would be taking the new jet to the NATO summit in Turkey next month. This is a so-called bridge jet until a new Air Force One arrives from Boeing in about 2 years. Ed Donahue, Washington.
7: British Prime Minister Keir Starmer says he will fight attempts by rival Andy Burnham to oust him from office. Starmer said yesterday that he was elected on a mandate for change and will not walk away.
11: He will run a leadership contest if one is triggered. Gas prices falling just to below $4 a gallon on average, bringing some relief to drivers who have seen soaring costs amid the war. It's the first time since March that prices have been that low. News and analysis at townhall.com.
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14: President Trump awarding the Medal of Honor to a service member who fought in Afghanistan and to two Vietnam veterans. Prior to the ceremony at the White House, the president mentioning the deal with Iran and how U.S. markets are reacting.
15: We have some very important businesses to take care of. I just do want to say, though, the stock market just hit a new all-time high. The 401ks just hit a new all-time high. And oil is dropping like a rock. Other than that, it's another day in paradise.
14: Laura Winters reporting.
11: James Burrows, the director behind iconic TV comedies like Cheers, Taxi, Friends, and Will and Grace, has died. His family confirmed his death in a statement to People, saying he passed away peacefully, surrounded by loved ones. Known for his kindness and generosity, James Burrows was 85 years old. More news at townhall.com. A number of World Cup squads are showcasing their faith and unity amid deep divisions here at home. More on this story from correspondent Gethin Kulba.
16: Many of the World Cup's competing nations are wracked by social divisions, yet some of the teams offer strikingly positive examples of how players from different backgrounds and religious faiths can cooperate. The phenomenon is particularly notable among Western European teams. They feature Christian and Muslim players who are open about their faith. England's team, for the first time, includes a Muslim. France's roster has multiple players from Protestant, Catholic, and Muslim backgrounds. Spain's emerging superstar, 18-year-old Lamine Yamal, is a practicing Muslim. So is Sweden's Yassine Ayari, who scored twice in a victory over Tunisia. I'm Gethin Kulba.
11: You'll find more on these stories plus breaking news at townhall.com. I'm Ron Taylor reporting.
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1: You lost your magic. They knocked you off your game. Your Carlness went right out the window.
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1: It's a conjunction, a preposition. 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It's your name with "-ness attached to it.
3: 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If you'd have done what I asked you to and come in my dressing room before the show, you'd have known that you weren't supposed to come out here until I introduced you.
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5: 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Well, actually, it's a little more than just a hobby. Reader's Digest is considering publishing two of my jokes.
6: Really?
5: Yeah.
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8: Johnny Dollar.
9: Leave the gun. 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
11: Hello, everyone. I'm Carl Amari, and this is Hollywood 360, the radio show that presents all things entertainment, including trivia contests and games, movie reviews, celebrity interviews, showbiz news, and classic radio shows. My co-host is the eminent Lisa Wolf. In this hour, Lon Clark stars as the detective whose ability to solve crimes is unequaled in detective fiction, Nick Carter, Master Detective from 1944. But first, it's Name That Tune. Lisa Wolf Cullen will present clips from songs from the party playlist. I have to name that tune while you play along at home, right, Lisa?
12: You got it, Carl. So if I was organizing a party and had to come up with some great songs for that party, I would include all of these.
11: Yeah, okay.
12: Yeah, really. But I'm not having
13: a party. I'm sorry. That is a really boring story.
11: Yeah, why don't you just get right to it?
12: All right, well, I'm
11: really
12: not having
11: story.
12: A party, so you I know? Included them on
11: don't
12: Name That Tune.
11: Don't bore our listeners.
12: Let's go.
11: I'm coming up, right? I'm coming out. I'm coming out.
12: I'll take it either way, but it's I'm coming out by
11: Pointer Sisters.
12: Close, same era. This is Diana Ross.
11: Oh, Diana Ross.
12: Released in 1980 from her album called Diana.
11: Yeah. I want to come out with an album called Carl.
12: That's right.
11: Yeah.
12: And you should.
11: Just like Diana did.
12: Carl, Diana, and Madonna, and Cher.
11: I'm coming up.
12: Out.
11: Out. Yeah.
12: Out, out, up.
11: Up,
12: what's the difference?
11: Out.
12: It's
11: yeah.
12: like one letter, two letters.
11: Yeah. All right.
12: All right.
11: Hang on a second. I got that. You know, your score is
12: pretty darn great.
11: It's pretty good.
12: I would think so.
11: Pretty
12: Although
11: good.
12: I say that every week.
11: Pretty good.
12: Okay, I think it's more than pretty good, but who am I?
11: No, it's a good score.
12: Okay.
11: All right. This is,
14: A singer in a smoky room.
11: This is,
14: A smell of wine and cheap perfume.
11: Oh, man.
12: This is a Lisa song. You have Carl songs, this is a Lisa song.
14: It goes on and on and
11: It's going to drive me crazy because I know that.
14: Strangers.
12: What's it called? That's the name of the song.
11: Boulevard? Something. I know this band.
12: I know you do.
11: And I know the singer.
12: I know you do.
11: I don't know the name of the song, though.
12: This is Don't Stop Believing by Journey.
11: Journey.
12: 1981 from the album Escape.
11: Oh, my gosh. 1981.
12: Early 80s.
11: I graduated high school.
12: Oh, my gosh.
11: 1981.
12: This was probably played at
11: And you graduated in 1982, so.
12: I did.
11: I graduated high school in 1981.
12: And I'm sure this song
11: I would go
12: was
11: back.
12: On repeat.
11: If I could have
12: Let's go.
11: One, you know, wish.
12: Yes.
11: Go back to 1981.
12: I'll go with you.
11: 21. I would No, I would have been 18 years old.
12: I wouldn't have
11: old.
12: Known you.
11: I would have been 18.
12: Yep.
11: Oh,
12: I wouldn't
11: my
12: have known
11: goodness.
12: You.
11: 18 years old.
12: I
11: Wow.
12: Yep.
11: You know, we didn't know how great we had
12: That's
11: it.
12: That's right.
11: Right?
12: We didn't know.
11: When we were 18,
12: we didn't know
11: 19,
12: that.
11: We
12: you
11: were
12: just
11: like,
12: take it for granted.
11: You're like, ah, man, I'm 19.
12: I'm young, of course.
11: You
12: know? I know.
11: No, you don't realize
12: it.
11: How lucky you are.
12: To be young.
11: Gosh.
12: I agree.
11: All right, I missed that one.
12: You did.
11: Okay.
12: All right.
11: All right.
15: It's time to come together. It's up to you. What's your pleasure?
11: Celebration?
12: Yes. Celebration. Right in the nick of time there. 1980 by Kool and the Gang.
11: Yeah.
12: Released on their album called Celebrate. And yeah. Why not celebrate?
11: They
12: just
11: were
12: celebrate
11: cool
12: life.
11: And they were a gang.
12: Were they, though?
11: Come on.
15: It's a celebration. Celebrate.
12: I mean, these are the songs they were playing during our high school graduation,
11: wow,
12: right?
11: Man. Yeah.
12: Not this next song. This
11: Coming
12: is a little bit different
11: right
12: era.
11: Here. All right.
12: All right.
6: Do you know that there's still a chance for you? Because there's a spark in you. You just gotta ignite.
12: You know this song. You're looking at me like I'm crazy.
6: Let it shine. Just
12: and you know the singer.
6: The night.
12: You like her.
11: Is it Taylor Swift?
12: No.
11: Is it Adele?
12: No.
11: Oh, I know. Firework. Katy Perry. Katy Perry,
12: it's
11: right?
12: Katy Perry.
11: Yeah.
12: This is Firework by Katy Perry from her album Teenage Dream. This is 2010.
11: Hey, Katie. 555-1212.
12: Yeah, yeah.
11: Katie. Hey, Katie.
12: She's very married.
11: Is she?
12: Very.
11: She's married to Orlando Bloom,
12: That's
11: right?
12: That's right.
11: I got...
12: You guys
11: spades
12: got
11: over.
12: Nothing on you.
11: I'm
12: That's
11: spades
12: right.
11: over Orlando
12: I agree with you.
11: Right, Bubba Bath?
12: What'd you
13: sure,
12: call him?
13: Why not?
12: What'd you call him?
11: He's like, sure, why not?
12: Yeah. He always agrees with you, but there's a little sarcasm in that one.
11: Orlando Bloom.
12: Carl Amari. That's right.
11: All right.
12: All right, here we go.
11: You know, if she ever looked at me and she was like, she'd be like, Orlando who?
12: Yeah, exactly.
11: Right?
12: Forget those kids of mine that we have together.
11: Who cares? I'd be raising more kids? No. Forget it.

0: Too high.
1: Yes, I picked up on that.
0: I guess tonight's going to be a good night.
1: It certainly is.
0: I mean, he said it like 40 times.
1: The Black Eyed Peas.
0: Yeah, Black Eyed Peas. Tonight's a night.
1: But it is called Name That Tune. You didn't name that tune.
0: I don't know it.
1: It's I Got a Feeling.
0: Okay.
1: I got a feeling that tonight's going to be a good night. This is from their album END 2009.
0: Wow, 2009. I'll go back to that date, too.
1: Yeah, anything earlier than now is good, right?
0: I was sleeping good then.
1: That's true, too. It's a cool song.
0: Ah, this is Prince.
1: That's right.
0: It's 1999.
1: There it is. This is from his 1982 album called 1999.
0: You know I'm a big Prince fan.
1: I know.
0: Love Prince.
1: I mean, if you have a party, you should play Prince.
0: You know why I love Prince? He's shorter than me.
1: Is he, though?
0: Yeah.
1: I don't think that's true.
0: Oh, 100%.
1: No.
0: 100%.
1: How tall is he?
0: He was 5'2".
1: Okay, so
0: I'm 5'8".
1: You're about the same. You are not.
0: What are you talking about?
1: You are not 5'8".
0: Mike, come on, the truth. Aren't I 5'8"?
2: I have no idea.
0: Oh my
1: God. See, you didn't agree with me.
2: I'm shorter than me, that's all I know.
0: I just was at the doctor and they measured me and they took my weight.
1: And they said 5'8"?
0: 5'8", and that wasn't with my shoes off.
1: I don't believe you.
0: And my weight was 185.
1: Well, I believe you on that part.
0: Okay.
1: Okay.
0: I don't lie about it. Why would I lie about it?
1: You just go on your tippy toes and put some lifts in your
0: shoes. I tipped up a little with my toes.
1: Okay, there's an inch right there.
0: That's all right, though. Yeah.
1: Okay.
0: Okay.
1: Okay.
0: All right, any more?
1: That's it? That's
0: okay. That's it?
1: That'll do it.
0: All right, those are good, though. Your score's pretty well.
1: Where are we at?
0: You're up there. I can't reveal. I can't.
1: I
0: can't. Look, no. I can't.
1: Yeah, it's a big
0: I could tell you, but then
1: decision.
0: You know what I'd have to do.
1: Yeah, of course.
0: So, all right.
1: That'll be next week.
0: When we come back, we're going to tune in to Lon Clark as Nick Carter, Master Detective. Stick around.
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0: Folks, take a listen to this. 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
0: Yep, try 120 Life, folks. It works for me. It's lowered my blood pressure in as little as 2 weeks, and it can do the same for you. All right, it's time for Nick Carter, Master Detective. This was a fantastic detective series, Lisa. Came to radio in 1943. It was heard on Mutual, and it starred Lon Clark, who I got to not only meet, have dinner with, but I actually got to play a bad guy in a recreation of a Nick Carter Master Detective story in front of a whole audience. And I was on stage standing right next to Lon Clark, and he arrested me in that show. The run was sponsored mostly by Old Dutch Cleanser. Patsy Bowen, his assistant, was played over the run by Helen Choate and Charlotte Manson. Scubby, the reporter, was John Kane. And Sergeant Matheson, the head of the police department, was played by Ed Latimer. It had a 13-year run, Lisa. And Walter Pidgeon played him in three movies for MGM. I have never seen those movies. I should really look for them. That'd be great. Walter Pidgeon was a great actor. All right, we're going to listen to a radio broadcast now from December 3rd, 1944, called Death Plays the League, or The Mystery of the Accidental Clue. They always had two titles on Nick Carter. Let's tune this in. Nick Carter, Master Detective.
2: What's the matter? What is it?
6: It's another case for Nick Carter, Master Detective!
7: Yes, it's another case for that most famous of all manhunters, the detective whose ability at solving crime is unequaled in the history of detective fiction, Nick Carter, Master Detective, presented by the three great Linex home brighteners, Linex Clear Gloss, Linex Cream Polish, and Linex Self-Polishing Wax, created by Acme, America's great producer of Acme quality paints. Today's curious adventure.
8: Death plays the lead. Or Nick Carter and the mystery of the accidental clue.
7: In just a moment, we'll hear how Nick used an accidental clue to solve a murder at a U.S. Army camp and break up a spy ring. Now for today's mysterious adventure with Nick Carter. Somewhere in these United States is an Army training camp. And somewhere in that camp is the USO Theater, which, on account of the rain pouring down outside, is unusually well-filled. As our story opens, Nick Carter, with his two assistants, Patsy and Scubby, are hurrying backstage in the theater in the company of their host, Major Wayne.
9: Right through here, Nick.
10: Gosh, what a mob.
2: Look, Scubby, there are more soldiers backstage here than actors.
10: Yeah.
9: Quiet. Quiet, please. Quiet. Where's Mr. Dexter?
11: Right here, Major. I'm glad you could get here so soon.
9: This is bad business, Mr. Dexter. Very bad business. Who was it who was killed?
11: My leading lady, Margot Craven. She was shot in her dressing room, right in here.
9: Mr. Dexter, this is Nick Carter. He just happened to be here visiting me today, but I'm going to ask him to take over the investigation for me.
11: We're lucky to have such a great detective here when we need him.
8: Thank you, Dexter. Now, suppose you tell me what you know about this right from the beginning.
11: Of course. It really started right after the first act. I was in my office when Ross Craven, Margot's husband, came in.
12: Well, Dexter, you've done it again. It's a hit.
11: You really like the show, Craven?
12: I certainly do. But say, what's the matter with my wife?
11: Why, what do you mean? Is anything the matter with Margot?
12: I just stopped in her dressing room and she was crying. And she swears she won't go on for the second act.
11: She will, if I have to drag her on. Those boys will be disappointed. You go out front, Craven, and don't worry. I'll go back and see her.
12: All right, Dexter. You know, sometimes I think she should have married you instead of me. You certainly can handle her better than I can.
8: Did he mean anything special by that, Dexter?
11: It's no secret that I've been in love with Margot for years. But she married Craven, and that was the end of it for me.
8: I see. Suppose you go on with your story.
11: I started backstage, and just as I got to the passageway where Margot's dressing room was, I heard a shot. I ran to her room, opened the door, and found her lying on the floor. I just had time to be sure she was dead when Patty came in.
8: Who's Patty?
11: Patty Berg, my assistant, my best friend. and my pal and protector. He entered the dressing room right behind me.
13: Is she dead?
11: Yes. Yes, she's dead, Patty.
13: Well, did she kill herself?
11: I don't know. That must be the gun on the floor there. A pearl-handled 32. And I think I have seen her have it before now.
13: Yeah. Oh, hey, she left the window open. It's raining in. I better close it. Well, it's lucky you weren't in here with her when it happened. I saw you crossing backstage as the shot was fired, but I wish someone else had seen you.
11: Meaning what?
13: Meaning that lots of people knew you was in love with her. That it nearly broke you up when she married Craven, that's all. They might think you killed her because you was jealous.
11: That's absurd.
14: 5 minutes, Mrs. Craven. 5 minutes.
11: Well, Patty, there's one call she'll never answer. Never again.
15: Gosh, Mr. Dexter, that's tough.
16: I've been examining the gun, Nick. There are no prints on it at all.
17: I see. Dexter, do you have any idea why Mrs. Craven refused to go on for the second act tonight?
11: Why, she...
18: I can tell you why.
17: Yes? And who are you?
11: That is Carl Shaw, our star.
17: Mr. Shaw, what did you mean by saying you could tell why?
18: Margot Craven was in love with Dexter. She was eating her heart out for him. Said if she couldn't have him, she'd wreck the show. That's why she wouldn't go on for the second act. And I'll bet he went in to argue with her, maybe threatened her, and she grabbed the gun for protection. They struggled for it, and it went off, killing her.
17: Do you know that that happened?
18: No, but I know Margot, and I know Dexter.
13: Look here, Shaw. If Dex won't defend himself, I'll do it for him. Why don't you tell Mr. Carter the truth? That you were in love with Margot yourself, that you've been threatening to kill her ever since she married Craven. Sometimes she teased you till you got so mad you almost went crazy.
18: Are you insinuating that I killed
13: her?
18: Yes,
13: I am, and right to your face.
18: What's the matter here? What's that? Margot.
11: That's her husband, Mr. Carter.
17: Your wife's dead, Mr. Craven.
18: Dead? You didn't kill her, did you, Dexter?
17: We don't know who killed her yet. We aren't even certain she didn't kill herself.
18: I was afraid Dexter might have done it. He has such a rotten temper. And it would have been my fault because I asked him to come back here and argue with her.
17: Mr. Craven, do you know anyone who might have had reason to kill her?
18: Yes. Carl Shaw.
17: What?
18: He had a filthy temper and Margot was always teasing him.
19: You lie. Maybe you killed Margot yourself.
17: Why do you say that, Mr. Shaw?
19: Craven didn't love his wife. He wanted to be rid of her. You told me so.
18: That's a lie and you know it.
17: Mr. Craven, where have you been since you talked to Dexter before? You certainly didn't get as soaked as you are now sitting in a theater.
18: Well, no. I went out and walked around to cool off. Then I saw the soldiers leaving the theater, so I came back to find out what happened.
15: Nick, don't move too suddenly, but as soon as you can, look at the window.
17: The window? What do you... Oh, a face.
18: What was that, Nick?
17: No, it's gone now. There was a face at the window staring in at us, Major.
9: There's nothing but rain there now.
17: Scubby.
16: Yeah, Nick?
17: Take a look outside. See if you can find any footprints. The mud's so thick out there, you want to be able to find some good ones.
16: Sure thing, Nick. I'll be right back.
17: Well, Major, I'm afraid we'll have to ask the whole company to stay here in town tonight. Accommodations may not be too good, but they'll have to do until the case is cleared up. Looks to me as if any one of several people might all equally well be guilty.
9: We'll see that they're all taken care of, Nick.
16: There are tracks all right, Nick, but there's nobody there now.
9: I'll put a guard out there for tonight, Nick. We can take a better look at the prints in the morning. That's all, folks, but don't go anywhere until I say so.
17: Room 211, the clerk said. It should be right about... Ah, here.
20: Come in.
18: Hi, Dick Deadeye. Come in, have a drink.
17: Thanks, Craven. I don't drink.
18: I don't ever want to be sober again. When I'm sober, I remember all the rotten little things I did to Margot. She should have married Dexter. He's always been the kind of man that I wanted to be and never was. But I beat him just once when I married Margot. That rather evens things up, doesn't it?
17: So that's why you married her. Because Dexter loved her and you wanted to beat him at something.
18: Yeah. But don't tell anybody.
17: Craven, did you kill Margot?
18: No. Why should I kill her?
17: You were outside and could have shot her through the window. She was shot with her own gun, and you admitted you'd been in her dressing room just before you talked to Dexter. You could have taken her gun then.
18: So, now you're trying to frame me for her murder.
17: I'm not trying to frame anyone. I'm trying to find out the truth.
18: Well, why don't you ask Dexter then? He was the first one in her room. He found her. Or ask Carl Shaw. He hated her. And loved her. I guess they're the same thing sometimes.
17: Sorry to see you in this condition, Craven. I'll talk to you again when you're more yourself than you are now.
8: Good night, Craven.
2: Oh, there you are, Nick. Scubby and I have been waiting here in the lobby for you.
16: Yeah. Did you get any more dope, Nicodemus?
17: No, Scubby. Too many suspects and too few clues.
2: Can we do anything for you, Nick?
17: No, not just now, Patsy. It's getting late. I think I'll turn in.
2: Well, I'll toddle off to my room then, if nobody minds.
17: Okay, Patsy. See you bright and early in the morning.
16: Good night, Patsy, old kid. Got lots of nice, pretty beauty sleep.
2: Wouldn't do you any harm to get some of that beauty sleep you're talking about. You need it more than I do.
16: Oh, that's what you think.
2: I got eyes.
17: Oh, well, brother. I guess I'll put my car in the garage. I left it standing outside when I drove down from the theater.
16: Hey, Nick, I've got something important to tell you. How about going to your room where we can talk?
17: Why, sure thing, Scubby. Just as soon as I get the car put away for the night. I'll be right with you then. Won't take me but a couple of minutes.
16: Right, Nick. I'll wait for you here in the lobby.
8: Good evening, Mr. Carter.
17: What the?
8: Keep your mouth closed, Mr. Carter, and climb in behind the wheel. Just a moment. Only one gun tonight, huh?
17: That's all.
8: Okay, get going.
17: Very well. You're giving the orders for now.
8: Drive straight out Main Street, Mr. Carter.
17: Oh, so it's you.
8: You know me?
17: Don't know your name, but I do know that you're the man I saw staring in the dressing room window earlier this evening.
8: Yes. You'll drive straight ahead for about 5 miles. When you come to a crossroad, you'll turn left and continue on. I'll give you further directions then.
0: That's the first portion of Nick Carter, Master Detective, from December 3rd, 1944. Starring Lon Clark. We'll get back to that and more of Hollywood 360 after this.

0: With SRN News, I'm Ron Taylor. Israel and the Iran-backed Hezbollah terrorist group agreed to halt the heavy fighting in southern Lebanon that had threatened to unravel an interim peace agreement between the U.S. and Iran. Neither Israel or Hezbollah immediately confirming the truce. It came after a heavy exchange of fire, killing 47 people in Lebanon and four Israeli soldiers. Emergency service rushing to the scene of a collision between two trains north of London Friday afternoon that killed one person. Both trains were traveling south to London's St. Pancras station, where they collided outside the town of Bedford. The remnants of Tropical Storm Arthur battering parts of the southeastern United States with heavy rain, sparking flash flooding and tornado warnings along the Gulf Coast. Gas prices falling just below $4 a gallon on average, bringing some relief to drivers who've seen soaring costs lately, but filling up is still a bit more expensive than it was before the conflict began. According to AAA, a price for regular gas now $3.99 per gallon.
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13: 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Tell us that you want the blowout. 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I know you gave a couple of these out to friends of yours. I sent them to your aunt?
14: 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They call up and they say, I want that special. Well, this is the special. How do you do it? Give us a call. 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Leave a message. Let us know you're interested in the blowout, and someone will call you back and sign you right up.
13: Yeah, make sure you leave your name and return phone number, and you will get a call. All right, Lisa, we're listening to Nick Carter, Master Detective. This is called Death Plays the League or The Mystery of the Accidental Clue. You get to decide whichever one you want.
14: All right, fair enough.
13: But the December 3rd, 1944 is the broadcast date. Lon Clark starring. Here's the conclusion to Nick Carter, Master Detective.
15: Pull up behind that car just ahead on the left.
16: That you?
15: Yes. I haven't had time to search him yet, but he must have him. The MPs didn't get him. We know that.
17: If you'd only tell me what this is all about, maybe I could help you.
16: Step out of your car, please. It's very simple. Margot Craven got some papers which didn't belong to her. Got them by accident. They belong to us, and we want them.
17: Papers? What papers?
16: Oh, nothing that concerns you. We're sorry we have to drag you into this. I admire your work greatly. But we think you may have those documents, and we must have them.
17: Hey, wait a minute. Is that why she was killed? Because she had them?
16: No, Mr. Carter. They had nothing to do with her murder, nothing at all.
15: Come on, search him and be done with it. I don't enjoy standing out here in the rain.
16: Well, of course. Permit me to be sure you have no papers on you, Mr. Carter.
17: Go ahead.
15: Craven's been taken care of. I searched Carter's car while I waited for him. So if he doesn't have them on him, I don't know where they are.
16: Well, they're not on him. Mr. Carter, on your word of honor, you know nothing about our papers?
17: I do not.
15: How much does that mean?
16: Oh, with Mr. Carter, it means a great deal.
17: Well, thank you. That's a bit unexpected, but very welcome.
16: If we find later that you've lied, we shall, of course, kill you. Now you may get back in your car. Watch out. We're still covering you with our guns. That's better.
17: Now what?
15: Now I take over. We're going to drive away and leave you here. I'm sure you won't try to follow us.
17: And why not?
15: Because you're going to sleep right now.
18: Miles from the little army camp town, alone and unconscious in his car. What's going to happen to Nick now? Are the men he just met mixed up in the murder? Or was Margot Craven killed by one of her so-called friends? We'll see in just a moment. And now back to our story. Slugged unconscious by a pair of desperate men, Nick lay slumped over the wheel of his car for several long minutes. Then when the sharp stabs of pain which accompanied his return to consciousness had died down slightly, he slowly drove back to the hotel where Scubby was waiting for him. Taking Scubby to his room, he told him what had happened.
19: Well, I'll be doggone, Nick. You're the luckiest guy in the world.
17: What's lucky about getting your head split open, really?
19: I mean, you're lucky that you didn't stop and talk with me before you went to put your car away. Here.
17: Oh, what's this?
19: If I'm not mistaken, those are the papers your friends wanted.
17: Where'd you get them, Scubby?
19: I found them behind the dressing table in Margot's room.
17: You did? When was that?
19: While you were busy talking to Dexter, I was looking around and, well, I ran into these.
17: Well, why didn't you say something about it then?
19: I thought you might like to go through them before we turned them over to the police. This is the first time since then that I've had a chance to give them to you alone. What are they, Nick?
17: Scubby, these are in code. I rather think they should be turned over to Major Wayne at the camp.
19: Well, why give them to him?
17: Use your head, Scubby. They're in code, I said, and Margot got them at an army camp. These were given to her by mistake. And that can mean only one thing, as I see it. Spies.
19: Gosh, Nick, do you really think so?
17: I do. Come on. I'll get my car out of the garage and take them out to camp right now and turn them over to Major Wayne. Maybe these papers will help us catch the killer of Margot Craven.
19: Gosh, it's still raining. What a night.
17: Yes, what a night in more ways than one.
20: So, we meet again, Mr. Carter.
19: What the deuce are you...
17: You again.
20: If I were you, I would be very quiet. I won't hesitate to shoot you both if I have to. Keep your hands in plain sight and walk over to the little door at the far end of the barroom. Move carefully and slowly.
19: Shall we walk, Nick, slowly and carefully, as the gentleman says?
17: I guess we'd better, Scubby.
16: I told you I was not a man who could safely be lied to.
17: I didn't lie to you.
16: Mr. Carter, those papers we are looking for are in your overcoat pocket right now. Please give them to me at once.
17: Certainly.
16: Thank you. You're a man of sense. I regret it is a little late for having sense.
20: Here are the others now.
16: Oh, well, it's about time you were coming.
19: Hey, Nick.
16: To know.
19: Sorry, I'm late. Nick, that's Carl Shaw.
17: So I see. Carl Shaw, huh?
20: Well, this is fine. Did you get the papers from him?
16: Yes. No thanks to you.
20: It wasn't our fault that my sister was assigned to the wrong dressing room. I had a devil of a time getting things fixed up so she could change, but Franz threw the papers through the window before Margot got her things out. She'd never seen my sister, so the mistake was natural.
16: Mistakes are never natural, and mistakes are never tolerated.
20: I'll be happy when that man Carter dies. He's too clever to be allowed at large.
16: Yes, you're right. But he's such a prominent man, his death will make quite a stir. It's unfortunate. It will break up the show unit, which we have so carefully organized. Now, Shaw, you will have to form a new unit of your own and take it around to the different camps. The work must go on.
20: Of course. When do we take care of Carter?
16: As soon as we've finished our work here, we're going to pack up and move on to another town. On the way, we shall dispose of Mr. Carter and his able assistant. Right now, we must see about the contents of these papers. They must go out at once.
20: And we better tie up these two guys so as to be sure they'll still be here when we get back.
16: Yes, Mike. Tie them both, hand and foot. And leave them back at the bar. We'll take care of them later.

0: Hey, what are you doing, Nick? You've been wriggling around like that for the last half hour.
1: I'm getting these ropes off my wrists, Gubby. I hope.
0: Yeah? Well, how are you coming?
1: I'll have my hands loose in another few minutes.
0: Well, how are you doing it, Nick? I tried to get my hands free, but gosh, these ropes are too tight for me. Hey, what's the secret?
1: The secret's very simple, Scubby. When the ropes were put on us, they were damp. I enlarged my wrist muscles as much as I could, but he tied the rope too tight for me to get out of it. But I found a hot water pipe under the bar here, and I've been drying the ropes out against that. As it dries, the rope is stretching just enough to let me get loose. But I've had to keep wriggling around so as to keep the wet parts of the rope against the hot pipe.
0: Nice work, Nick, old boy. We'll fool these thugs yet.
1: If they only leave us alone just a couple of minutes longer, we'll be out of here. You'd better not drive too close to their hangout, Major Wayne.
2: No, I won't, Nick. I'll stop a couple of blocks away and we'll sneak up on them from there.
1: Sorry, I couldn't arrest them myself and save you the trouble. But I have no official standing in cases of espionage, naturally.
2: Quite so, Nick. But I'm glad you're going to give me a hand to capture them.
3: Don't forget, Paddy and I are here too, Major.
2: Of course, Dexter. I'm only too glad that you and Paddy happened to be with me when Nick brought me the news. Now, we'd better work out a plan of action before we get there. You know the layout, Nick. What do you suggest?
1: I think it'd be a good idea for one of us to knock on the door of the place. Then when it opened, the rest of us, who will be in hiding just out of sight of the door, will rush in and take over. We try to rush them from outside, someone may get killed before we can get inside.
2: Good. I'll go ahead and knock at the door.
4: No, Major, let me do that. I'd like that job.
2: But Paddy, I can't let you risk yourself like that. That's my job.
4: Please, Major, I want to do it. I got a special reason.
2: But I think it's too dangerous. I can't let...
1: I think it's a good idea, Major. Paddy would be just the man for the job.
2: Well, of course, Nick, if you say so, but I don't like...
4: Oh, thanks, Mr. Carter. You're a good egg.
1: Well, you better stop somewhere in here, Major. This is close enough.
2: Right. Now, give me your attention, please. We'll hide near the front door of the building, except Paddy. He'll go to the door and knock on it. When someone answers the door, we'll rush him, overpower him. I hope nothing happens to Paddy. I can't understand your wanting him to do that job.
1: I'll explain later, Major. Oh, there, the door's opening.
5: Well, what do you want?
4: Get your hands up.
6: Come on, Nick.
4: Keep your mouth shut.
5: So, that's it, huh? Well, I...
6: Drop that gun before I...
5: You, I hit...
6: The rest of you come out with your hands up. The building is surrounded.
7: No, we're coming. Don't shoot. We get out.
4: Stop shooting. We're coming out.
6: Nick, Paddy's badly hurt.
2: See what you can do for Paddy, Nick. I'll take care of these enemy spies.
1: All right, Major. How bad is it, Paddy?
4: It's curtains, Nick. Last curtain for me.
6: We shouldn't have let you do this, Paddy.
4: But I wanted to, Dex. I wanted to.
6: But why, Paddy? Why?
1: I think I can answer that, Dexter.
4: Yeah, Nick can tell you. He knows.
0: What's he talking about, Nick? What do you know?
1: Paddy, you killed Margot Craven, didn't you?
4: Yeah, I killed her. And now I'm dying just like I hoped I could.
6: You killed Margot? But why, Paddy? Why?
1: Because Paddy was afraid that she'd wreck your business and your life, Dexter. She was the kind of a woman who had to rule everybody with whom she came in contact. And she could have ruled you in the end because you loved her. Unless I'm mistaken, Paddy tried to argue her out of a sit-down strike. There was a fight, and she was killed. Accidentally, perhaps. And then Paddy jumped out the window, ran outside, and came back in just as you went into the dressing room from backstage. Right, Paddy?
4: Yeah. I don't know how you knew it, but I felt you did. Thanks for letting me go first. This way. Oh.
6: Paddy. You've put me in your debt forever.
0: But, Nick, how did you know that he killed the Craven woman? I thought it would have been Shaw or her husband or, well, maybe even Dexter.
1: Well, Scubby, for one thing, there were those footprints in the garden outside her window. You found where a man had stood on tiptoes to look in.
0: Yeah.
1: But you didn't notice that there were also definite marks of where someone had jumped out the window. And Paddy was the only one in the dressing room when we got there who had on his shoes the black dirt that was used in making those flower gardens.
0: Oh, I see.
1: Also, I could see he'd just come in out of the rain. And then, too, Scubby, you remember that Dexter said that the first thing Paddy did when he followed Dexter into the dressing room was to rush over and close the window?
0: Yeah.
1: Well, Dexter hadn't even noticed it was open. But Paddy was more interested in getting it closed than examining the body of the woman, because he already knew she was dead.
0: Yeah, I see. Well, it's simple when you explain it.
1: And another thing. You recall those papers you gave me? The ones in code?
0: Yeah, sure.
1: Well, as soon as you gave them to me, I knew that I had seen them in Patty's pocket when we first entered the dressing room.
0: Yeah?
1: Yes. I recognized the big blot of ink in the upper corner. But it didn't mean much to me until I heard Shaw say that the papers had been delivered to Margot by mistake.
0: Uh-huh.
1: That they should have gone to his sister, who was one of the spy ring operating through the camp show. I knew then that Patty had picked them up in Margot's room when he was there before she was shot. He probably picked them up without knowing what they were. And as soon as he found they were in code, wanted to get rid of them again. So he left them where you, Scubby, found them.
0: But couldn't he have been a spy himself?
1: No, Scubby, because if he was, he'd never have left those valuable papers where they could fall into the wrong hands. And finally, when I heard him say that he'd do anything in the world to help Dexter, it all added up. Yeah. He wasn't interested in hurting Margot. He just wanted to keep her from hurting his friend and his god, Dexter. And if that meant her death, that's what it had to be. He loved Dexter more than he loved his own life.
0: Well, you sound almost as if you condoned this murder, Nick.
1: I never condone murder, Scubby. You know that. But I understand it. And sometimes I feel sorry for the murderer. And in this case, I'm happy that the murderer won't have to stand trial before an earthly judge. The courts above may treat him more leniently than our earthly courts would.

0: 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And every bond you buy brings victory nearer, makes America safer. Let's go for the knockout blow. And now let's hear from Nick Carter himself. Well, Nick, would you care to give us a hint as to your next week's story?
1: Yes, Ken. I'll give you just a hint or two, and that's all. A gangster dead on the beach of an exclusive Long Island estate. A dope peddler shot to keep him from talking, Hindu servant who knew too much and not enough, a movie star in the making...
2: And plenty of trouble for Nick on the way.
0: On the way where?
2: To the solution, naturally. Nick never goes anywhere else once he gets started on a case.
0: Okay, I'll be waiting for that solution he digs up in this one. What do you call it, Nick?
1: Murder by suicide.
2: Or the mystery of the death on the beach.
1: And no more until next week. So long.
2: So long, everybody.
0: And so long to both of you. We'll be looking forward to seeing you again next week. Next week at the same time, listen to another curious experience of Nick Carter, Master Detective, entitled
1: Murder by Suicide.

0: or Nick Carter and the mystery of the death on the beach.
1: Nick Carter, Master Detective, a copyright feature of Street & Smith Publications, Incorporated, stars Lon Clark as Nick with Helen Choate as Patsy. Original music is played by Lou White, and the programs are written and directed by Jock McGregor. Nick Carter, Master Detective, is presented at this time and over these same stations each week by the three great Linex home brighteners, Linex Clear Gloss Varnish, Linex Cream Polish, and Linex Self-Polishing Wax, created by Acme, America's great producer of Acme fine quality paints. This is Ken Powell speaking for the thousands of Linex dealers all over America and saying so long until next week. This is Mutual.

0: And that's Nick Carter, Master Detective, starring Lon Clark in Death Plays the League, or The Mystery of the Accidental Clue. That was sponsored by Linux Home Brighteners. Lon Clark starring, December 3rd, 1944, heard over the Mutual Broadcasting System. Hope you enjoyed that. Time for This Month in Music History.
1: That's right. We have our next song by the Ramones. This is called Rockaway Beach.
0: Now, this one I have not heard.
1: And there it is.
0: It's a cool sound.
1: Released in 77 from their album called Rockets to Russia. This was their third album. So they have quite a few albums.
0: Wow.
1: Quite a few songs, but their really big song is that Blitz Creek bop that we heard earlier.
0: Yeah. Rockaway Beach. It's a cool beat.
1: Yeah, you know what? This song sounds a little similar to the Beach Boys to me. Has that kind of Beach Boys summery feel.
0: It does.
1: Yep, energetic.
0: I got to tell you, you got a good score going on here, Lisa.
1: Well, why wouldn't I,
0: Carl? You haven't had any missteps here.
1: Missteps?
0: Yeah. You've been moving forward the whole time.
1: Do I usually have missteps, Carl?
0: Sometimes.
1: Is that right?
0: Sometimes, yeah.
1: Isn't that
0: sometimes
1: right?
0: You do, yeah.
1: Interesting.
0: Yeah. I don't call them out.
1: No.
0: I don't like to make you embarrass you or anything like that.
1: I wouldn't be embarrassed.
0: I don't call them out.
1: Because I'd probably disagree with you.
0: I just file them away, you know, in my own brain.
1: Gotcha.
0: When you have a misstep.
1: A misstep.
0: I don't generally call it out. I don't want to hurt your feelings or anything.
1: And what would a misstep entail?
0: I don't want to hurt your feelings.
1: Oh, gotcha.
0: You know?
1: Okay.
0: It happens pretty often. But
1: like all the time.
0: But on this show, I haven't had one misstep by you.
1: Well, that's something
0: pretty
1: else.
0: Good.
1: Yeah, that's
0: well,
1: good.
0: You know, I will say this. You did say I wasn't 5'8".
1: That's true, I did.
0: And so that was a little one step
1: that's
0: back.
1: That's because I always tell the truth.
0: Just letting you know.
1: Just letting you know.
0: Okay. All right, more of Hollywood 360 after this. Rock, rock, rock away.
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0: 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But first, we'll play Fact or Fiction. 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
6: News this hour from Town Hall. I'm Ron Taylor. There are hopes for a new truce between Israel and Hezbollah.
7: Israel and the Hezbollah militant group agreed on Friday to renew their ceasefire after fighting postponed Iran-US talks in Switzerland. Word of the ceasefire coming from two regional officials and a US official. The truce was mediated by Qatar, the US and Iran, the regional officials say. Both Israel and Hezbollah have not immediately commented. Talks between the US and Iran have been called off after intense fighting between Israel and Hezbollah in southern Lebanon, raising questions about an initial agreement to end the war in Iran. I'm Charles de Ledesma.
6: Israeli Prime Minister Benjamin Netanyahu's office did not immediately comment. UK police continue to investigate a deadly train crash.
8: The incident occurred on lines connecting St. Pancras Station to central England in Scotland. Photos on social media show victims with head bandages and two damaged trains still on the tracks. Bedfordshire Fire and Rescue crews arrived at the scene after the incident was reported. The Times of London reports that Bedford Hospital staff have been alerted to possibly expect up to 50 victims. I'm Haya Pinjwani.
6: A new AP NORC poll finds that President Trump's approval on Iran remained low at 34%, even as a deal to reopen the Strait of Hormuz and restart negotiations materialized. The survey was conducted June 11th through 17th, just after the president called off threats to escalate the war with Iran. Respondents answered as the president announced a deal with Iran and authorized an end to the naval blockage in the Strait of Hormuz. The poll concluded that just before the deal was signed Wednesday, his overall presidential approval also held steady at 37%. Gas prices have fallen to just below $4 a gallon on average, bringing some relief to drivers. It's the first time since March that prices have fallen that low. More at townhall.com.
9: In the War of 1812, our nation fought and won America's religious freedom. Today, that constitutional right is being assaulted once more from within.
10: 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We all of a sudden became the enemy.
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6: An ancient oak tree with some folklore has died. Correspondent Ben Thomas has this story.
15: Here's Robin Hood's tree, the major oak at Edwinstowe. It's been well looked after and surprisingly still lives in excellent shape in Sherwood Forest.
16: A report by British Movie Tone from more than half a century ago. But now that 1,200-year-old major oak is believed to have died.
17: They go into drought stress, so even a healthy tree would be feeling the pressures of those long prolonged periods of dry.
16: Chloe Ryder with the Royal Society for the Protection of Bird. The flocks of human visitors to Sherwood Forest have compressed the soil around the Robin Hood tree, hindering rain from reaching its roots. And this spring, its gnarled limbs and sprawling canopy failed to sprout leaves. However, it will remain a natural monument and support the forest's ecosystem. I'm Ben Thomas.
6: You'll find more news at townhall.com. Major League Baseball's latest labor proposal includes, among other things, barring some teams from signing pre-college players. We hear the latest on this story from our sports correspondent, Gethin Kulbaugh.
18: Baseball owners propose banning high school players from signing with major league teams, raising the age for international amateurs, and slashing the money spent on signing bonuses in negotiations for a new collective bargaining agreement Thursday. The amateur draft started in 1965. High schoolers have been eligible along with college players who are in or just finished their junior years. MLB cited increased revenue in college baseball as reasoning. The league says 75% of high schoolers signed from 2012 through 2019 did not reach the majors. I'm Gethin Kulbaugh.
6: 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I'm Ron Taylor.
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3: Hello, everyone. I'm Carl Amari, and this is Hollywood 360, the radio show that presents all things entertainment, including trivia contests and games, movie reviews, celebrity interviews, showbiz news, and classic radio shows. My co-host is the illustrious Lisa Wolf. In this hour, Larry Haynes stars in a chilling tale on Inner Sanctum Mystery from 1945. But it's time now for Fact or Fiction. Lisa will present real or fake headlines, and I must guess while you play along at home. Right, Lisa?
30: That's right. That is very self-sufficient.
3: All right.
30: Just real or fake. Here we go.
3: Okay.
30: Florida man arrested after throwing hot dog at police officer.
3: Real.
30: Is that a fake or real headline?
3: Real.
30: That is a fact, yes. In Clearwater, Florida, a man was arrested in 2018 after throwing a hot dog at a police officer during an argument.
3: Yeah.
30: Now, that sounds like a good idea.
3: You know, I watch those shows.
30: Those crazy cop things.
3: And all that.
30: Yes.
3: I'm just enthralled by them. I mean, the things that people do.
30: I know.
3: You get pulled over by a police officer, right? And they don't listen. The police says, you know, roll down your window. Give me this. Give me that. I need you to get out of your car.
30: And this guy's throwing a hot dog.
3: And they're like, no.
30: I know.
3: I'm not going to do it. I'm not going to roll down my window. No, I don't have a license. You know, they're so entitled.
30: I know.
3: It's like a police officer is asking you to do something. You do it. I mean, it's common sense. Mike is shaking his head. Do you agree with me?
31: I agree with you.
3: I mean, what's the big deal? The cop's just doing his job, right? You got pulled over for some reason. So this guy throws a hot dog at him.
30: Yep.
3: Oh, my gosh.
30: So that is a fact. Texas town elects goat as honorary park ranger.
3: That's real.
30: That is not real. That is fiction. But I know I you said it like you knew it. But it still doesn't count.
3: Hate when I get it.
30: Woman calls 911 because fast food restaurant ran out of nuggets.
3: Real.
30: Fact.
3: Yes.
30: In Des Moines, Iowa, a woman called 911 after a restaurant ran out of chicken nuggets.
3: You know what?
30: What? You're a little slow on the buttons.
3: I mean...
0: I'm sorry. That is a really boring story.
30: You're a little slow.
3: All right.
30: All right. Ohio man.
3: I'm slow.
30: I knew what you were coming.
3: I'm slow already.
30: You like it like that?
3: Yeah.
30: Ohio man attempts to pay utility bill with giant bucket of pennies.
3: Real.
30: That is a fact. I mean, somebody was angry. So in Ohio, it's 2021.
3: You know,
30: they don't even
3: make pennies anymore. You know,
30: well, they shouldn't.
3: No, they don't. They don't make pennies anymore.
30: A man, but they're still in circulation.
3: Yeah, but they don't make any new ones.
30: Well, they shouldn't. Yeah. A man dumped thousands of pennies to pay a disputed bill in protest. So I mean, he's making a point there.
3: I'm sure.
30: I would. I think that's kind of smart, actually.
3: I wouldn't go in there with buckets of pennies.
30: Well, I mean, it's a protest. He's obviously has some issues, so you know.
3: Yeah, he's got issues, all right.
30: Maybe it's not him. Okay. Maybe it's the utility company.
0: It's a good way to get rid of pennies.
30: That's right.
3: Yeah.
30: California City bans Crocs due to fashion complaints.
3: No.
30: Well, no, you're right, but they should.
3: Yeah, I'm right though.
30: You're correct.
3: I love when she says I'm
30: you're
3: right.
30: You're correct.
3: Right. Can you?
30: But you
3: send
30: know what?
3: Me that. Where she
30: no,
3: says, you are right.
30: But you know what?
3: I'm use that
0: I
3: as
0: sure
3: my ringtone.
30: I'm on board with that because Crocs
3: that
30: are
3: ringtone.
30: just bad.
3: I know.
30: Bear breaks into car and honks horn for over an hour.
3: Real.
30: That is a fact in Lake Tahoe.
3: I'm getting most of these right, Bubble
30: A trapped
3: bath.
30: Bear accidentally leaned on a car horn for over an hour. What?
3: If I came back from a hike and there was a bear in my car, I'd flip.
30: I'd
3: flip out.
30: Car.
3: I'd be like, yeah. I'm never. That's.
30: What if it was Yogi Bear?
3: Well, that's different. Yogi Bear.
30: Man arrested for riding horse through Taco Bell drive-thru.
3: Real.
30: That is a fact. That was in Kentucky.
3: Yeah.
30: Police cited a man after he rode a horse through a Taco Bell drive-thru late at night.
3: Wow.
30: I mean, what?
3: He was hungry.
30: I mean, you know what? The fact that most of these are real headlines is just crazy.
3: It's nuts.
30: I mean, I didn't make them up.
3: Yeah.
30: New Jersey declares pizza. What?
3: Huh?
30: This doesn't even make sense.
3: So are you doing your work when you're here, you mean? Doing that again?
30: Okay.
3: Got to work.
0: Too much Roma wine, maybe?
30: No, this is real.
3: Too much Roma.
30: Okay, I'm going to read it aloud.
3: All right, let's read it aloud.
30: New Jersey declares pizza the official state vegetable.
3: Real.
30: It's fiction. You should have known that. Library evacuated after raccoon falls through the ceiling.
3: Real.
30: That is real. Daytona Beach, Florida. A raccoon crashed through the ceiling tiles. Oh, my gosh.
0: What?
30: Minnesota couple discovers frozen mammoth in backyard.
3: Frozen mammoth in backyard. No, I don't think
30: so. No, that did not happen. Yeah. Police respond after loose kangaroo hops along interstate.
3: Real.
30: Yes, that's real. In Alabama, a police chased a runaway kangaroo spotted near the busy roadway. What?
3: Yeah.
30: Here's the last one.
3: Okay.
30: School bans tag because kids were too competitive. The game.
3: Yeah. I'll say real.
30: That is a fact.
3: Yeah.
30: So several U.S. schools restricted tag during recess because of the overly aggressive play.
3: Mike, I think I only got one wrong.
30: No, you got more than one.
3: One or two.
30: Maybe more than
0: that. Yeah, that's about right.
3: Don't make a misstep, Lisa.
30: He did not get one wrong.
3: Don't make a misstep. You're doing well, Lisa.
30: No, it's not a misstep. It's a fact.
3: I only got like one or two wrong.
30: I think that's not correct.
3: Okay.
30: Here I go misstepping again.
3: Oh, boy. You're doing so well until that segment, eh?
30: Do you mean arguing with you or misstepping?
3: Anything that might, you know, irritate me. I am King Carl.
30: Irritation is different.
3: Any irritation means you're making a misstep. You know what I mean?
30: Mm-hmm.
3: So don't irritate me.
30: Everybody irritates you.
3: Okay. When we come back, we're going to tune into a very scary episode of Inner Sanctum. Stick around.
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30: Carl, you know that half of all adults have high blood pressure because you are one of them. 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
3: Yeah.
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3: 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And you're only trying it for 14 days. If it doesn't work after 14 days, you get your money back. But here's the great thing. It will more than likely lower your blood pressure. It did for me. It will for you. And to make this offer even better, when you get your order confirmation number after you use my name, Carl, for your 20% off, send that order confirmation to me, Carl at classicradioclub.com, because I'll send you 100 half-hour classic radio shows via digital download links. All right, Lisa, it's time for Inner Sanctum Mystery. This was a program created by the great Hyman Brown, and it started on radio in 1941, lasted until 1952. Each episode began with the opening of a creaking, squeaking door and ended with the same door closing. So it was great. It was bookended with the creaking door. In each of the episodes, there was a host. In the beginning, it was Raymond Edward Johnson. He was Raymond, our host, who introduced each story in a mockingly sardonic tone. It was great. I mean, he just set the tone. He was creepy. There was this organ music that was, you know, played by Lou White, and you would want to put the covers up close, you know, because these stories were shocking. We have a good one for you now from August 28th, 1945, called Dead Man's Deal. And it stars Larry Haynes. Here's part one of Inner Sanctum Mystery.
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0: Good evening, friends of the Inner Sanctum. This is your host. Welcome again through the squeaking door. Did you miss us? You know, we haven't been around to haunt you these last 8 weeks. Yes, that's right. Death takes a vacation. Where have we been? Oh, we spent our vacation in a nice, cool place. Underground. Of course, we missed your smiling faces, but where we went, everybody grinned. Yes, they couldn't help it. They were grinning skulls. Too bad you couldn't all come along.
1: Good evening, Mr. Host.
0: Well, hello, Mary Bennett. Say, Mary, on my vacation, I met someone who had something very nice to say about Lipton tea. Yes, it was a ghost. And he said the flavor of Lipton's was out of this world.
1: I suppose you think that's a real testimonial.
0: But of course, no other product has ever been endorsed by a ghost.
1: Well, I can tell you that Lipton's isn't looking for such compliments. What pleases them is the fact that more real people drink Lipton tea than any other brand. And what's more, they drink it all year round. Right now, lots of folks are enjoying Lipton's as an iced beverage, because it certainly makes a cold meal taste better. Yes, and Lipton's iced tea is grand between meals, too. It's a welcoming, refreshing drink to serve when your guests drop in at your house. You see, Lipton tea has that famous brisk flavor. Now, that word brisk, B-R-I-S-K, means that Lipton's always tastes fresh and full-bodied, never flat or wishy-washy. So get acquainted with Lipton's real soon, won't you, folks?
0: Yes, and if you'd like to get acquainted with murder real soon, then listen to Dead Man's Deal. It's an original radio play by that chill master, Emil Tepperman. And our star tonight is Larry Haynes, who plays the role of Joe Lester. It all happened to Joe Lester, who's really a small-time gambler and who had no business in that big-time game with Barney Flood and Dan Kilmer and Nick Zapparetti and the others. But it's really Lester's story. So here he is to tell it to you.
2: I guess it was the biggest poker game I ever took a hand in. It was in Barney Flood's room, number 327, the Brandon Hotel. They were all big shots. I had to play a careful game. I only had about $3,000, and if I didn't nurse it, a single deal could wipe me out.
3: What's the matter, Lester? Playing kind of tight, aren't you?
2: Whatever, Barney. Man's entitled to play his own game, isn't he?
3: Sure. Maybe you don't belong in this one. You need guts for this game. You tell him, Dan.
4: Maybe Lester doesn't know what guts are, Barney.
2: Now listen, you.
4: Don't try to get tough, Lester. It wouldn't be healthy.
3: Lester saw it, me, Dan. Saw it because I took his girl away from him. How didn't you, Lester?
2: Suppose we leave Louise out of this, Barney. If she prefers you, that's okay with me.
3: That's mighty big of you, Lester.
2: That's why I hated Barney Flood. Yeah. He'd taken Louise away from me. And Louise was the only thing in the world I loved. And what was worse, Barney Flood and his man, Dan Kilmer, were laughing at me because they knew I didn't have the guts to do anything about it. Then it came. The hand I'd been waiting for. Dan Kilmer was dealing. Barney Flood opened blind.
3: I opened for 1,000.
4: I dropped.
5: That's me.
2: The others all dropped out. But when I picked up my 5 cards, I found I had 3 aces. This was the way I'd wanted it. Just Barney Flood and me. And me with a strong hand before the buy. Now I'd show him who had guts. I counted out $2,000 in $100 bills and shoved them out on the table. I see you, Barney. And raise your 1,000.
3: Oh. So our little Lester's waking up. Okay, I see the raise. Just the 2 of us,
4: How many cards, Barney?
3: 1.
4: Right. And how many do you want, Big Shot?
2: I'll take 2.
4: Here you are.
2: My hands were a little clammy as I picked them up. I looked at the cards. And suddenly I felt as if I'd inherited the whole universe. I had bought an extra ace. I held 4 aces.
3: Well, Big Shot, I bought something here. I think it's the winning hand. I'm going to bet the works. Here. All the cash I have with me. 90 grand.
4: 90 grand?
2: I felt the sweat on my hands as I watched him push the money out on a table. 90 grand he was betting. And I had him beat with my four aces. But I couldn't see his bet. All I had was about $1,000.
3: Come on, big shot. What are you waiting for?
2: You know, I haven't got that much money.
3: And you shouldn't be playing in this game, Tin Horn.
2: You're taking advantage of me, Barney. You're trying to show me up. You know I have to drop out even with a better hand.
3: Oh, so you think you have a better hand, eh?
2: Make the bet inside my limit, and you'll see.
3: All right, Lester. We'll see what kind of a gambler you really are. Here, I'll withdraw this 90 grand bet. I'll make another kind of bet. A bet you can see. If you have the guts.
2: Well, what kind of bet?
3: I'll bet my life against your life. The man who loses this deal agrees to commit suicide.
2: For a full minute after Barney Flood made his proposition, the room was so quiet you could hear a pin drop. Barney Flood and I sat facing each other across the table, our closed cards in our hands. These were the biggest stakes men had ever played for. A life against a life. The other players were stunned and frightened by it. They wanted no part of it. One by one, they made lame excuses and faded from the room.
5: Hi, Dan.
2: Only Dan Kilmer was left with Barney and me.
4: Look, Barney, why should you risk your life against this punk's life?
3: This is the way it's going to be, Dan. Lester hates me. Don't you, Lester?
2: Yes, Barney. I hate you.
3: You see, Dan, he hates me because deep down inside of him, he knows he isn't as good as I am. All right. This is the showdown. One of us walks out of this room alive. The loser stays here with a bullet in his brain. Is that okay with you, Lester?
2: Yeah. Yeah, sure, it's okay with me, but I don't want Dan in the room. It's just between you and me. Let him go out before we uncover our cards.
3: All right.
4: But listen, boss.
3: You heard him, Dan, just the two of us.
4: Okay.
3: Leave your gun here on the table, Dan.
4: I don't like...
3: Do as I say.
4: Okay.
3: Thanks. Now go down to the lobby and wait.
4: So long.
6: I'll be waiting in the lobby.
3: Okay, Lester. There's no backing out now. We'll open our hands. The loser picks up that gun and blows his brains out.
2: This was the minute I'd been waiting for. My lips were dry. I wet them with my tongue. Now, at last, I had Barney Flood exactly where I wanted him. Okay, Barney. Read them and weep. How do you like these? One ace, two aces, three aces, four aces. How do you like them, Barney?
3: Four aces, huh?
2: I kept my eyes on Barney. I wanted to milk the last drop of satisfaction out of that moment. But he was a born gambler. His face didn't show a thing. He sighed, and slowly he began to turn over his own cards. Three of hearts, four of hearts, five of hearts, six of hearts, seven of hearts. A straight flush.
3: Well, Lester, straight flush beats four of a kind.
2: You only bought one card.
3: That's right. I went in with three, four, five, and six of hearts. I bought the seven of hearts.
2: A straight flush, I can't believe it. I've lost.
3: Yes, Lester. You've lost. You've lost your life. And a gambler always pays up. There's the gun, Lester. Go ahead. Gambler always pays up.
2: I curled my finger around the trigger. I stood up and leaned across the table. I pointed the gun at Barney Flood and I shot him in the head. Now I had to work fast and carefully. I had it all figured out. When I shot Barney, I leaned over the table so the barrel of the gun was close to his head. There were powder burns on his temple around the wound. I wiped my fingerprints off the gun and pressed Barney's hand around the barrel. Next, I turned my attention to the card table. This was important. I left my four aces intact where I laid them out. But I changed Barney's hand slightly. I removed the seven of hearts, replaced it in the deck. In Riffle's doodle, I found the seven of diamonds. I substituted this for the seven of hearts. And now Barney's hand was no longer a straight flush. It was an ordinary straight. And my four aces were better. So now it looked as if I had won the game. I was ready. I picked up the phone and asked the operator to connect me with the police. Hello? Police headquarters? This is Joe Lester. I'm in room 327 of the Brandon Hotel. Barney Flood has just committed suicide.
5: And that's the first portion of Inner Sanctum Mystery with Dead Man's Deal from August 28, 1945, starring Larry Haynes. We'll get back to it in more of Hollywood 360 after this.
7: With SRN News, I'm Ron Taylor. Israel and the Iran-backed Hezbollah terrorist group agreed to halt the heavy fighting in southern Lebanon that had threatened to unravel an interim peace agreement between the U.S. and Iran. Neither Israel nor Hezbollah immediately confirming the truce. It came after a heavy exchange of fire killed 47 people in Lebanon and four Israeli soldiers. The American push for high-stakes talks with Iran has hit a snag as Iranian officials didn't travel to Switzerland as planned for the talks and are insisting that fighting in Lebanon must stop first. Vice President J.D. Vance was prepared to meet with Iranian counterparts this weekend at a Swiss resort before his trip was abruptly postponed. The remnants of Tropical Storm Arthur battering parts of the southeastern United States with heavy rain, sparking flash flooding and tornado warnings along the Gulf Coast. Gas prices falling to just below $4 a gallon on average, the first time since March that's been that low. This is SRN News.
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5: 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Okay, Lisa, we're listening to a really scary and fun episode of Inner Sanctum Mystery called Dead Man's Deal, starring Larry Haynes, and it's from August 28, 1945. Here's the conclusion.
0: Well, it looks as if Lester has carefully set the stage for foul play. He has to be careful if he wants people to believe that Barney has committed suicide. Because that's the last thing in the world a man would do. How about it, Mary? What side are you betting on? I'll give you odds that Lester isn't caught.
1: Why, you know very well that I don't bet.
0: Oh, come on, Mary. I'll tell you what. I'll bet you my Sunday shroud against a package of Lipton tea.
1: Oh, my gracious, I never know what you're going to say next. But I still don't believe in gambling. And, folks, if you feel the same way about it, then I know you'll like Lipton tea, because you can always be sure of its flavor. Tea experts describe that flavor by saying it's brisk. B-R-I-S-K. And brisk flavor means that Lipton's always tastes fresh and vigorous, never flat or insipid. Lipton's is a real experience in tea drinking. That's why I always say that you don't know how good tea can be till you know how good Lipton's is.
0: And now, let's go back to Joe Lester. Let's see if his airtight scheme to make Barney Flood's murder look like suicide goes over with the police. Yes, and let's hope it's not so airtight that it leaves him dangling in air at the end of a hangman's noose.
2: At headquarters, all the players told the same story. How Barney Flood had proposed a suicide bet and how they'd all cleared out. Inspector Larkin dismissed them all, leaving only Dan Kilmer and myself in the office with him and the stenographer.
19: Now, you, Kilmer.
4: Yes, Inspector.
19: You're Barney Flood's right-hand man?
4: Well, you know I have a private detective's license. Barney paid me to be his bodyguard.
19: You worked for Barney a long time?
4: That's right.
19: Lester says you left your gun on the table. Is that right?
4: That's right. Then I went out.
19: Okay, Lester. It's your story from here. What happened after Kilmer went out?
2: Well, Barney and I uncovered our hands. He had a small straight, but I had four aces. You saw the cards lying there on the table?
19: Yeah, I saw them. What happened then?
2: Well, Barney said, well, I guess I lose. He picked up the gun. I tried to stop him, but he said a gambler always pays up. Then he put the gun to his head and pulled the trigger before I could stop him.
19: Hmm. What do you think of that story, Kilmer?
4: I think he lies.
19: What makes you think so?
4: I can't say.
19: Well, that's no evidence. Looks like suicide. I'm afraid there's no charge told, John Lester. I wish there was.
2: Hey, you mean I'm free to go?
19: Yeah, sure. Go on. Get out.
2: Dan Kilmer gave me a dirty look, but I only grinned at him. I got up and went to the door. Everything was going my way. I was rid of Barney Flood. I'd committed the perfect murder. And now I was free to go to Louise.
20: You know, it's awful funny.
2: Hmm? What's awful funny, Louise?
20: How Barney killed himself. Here's your drink.
2: Oh, thanks. There's nothing funny about it. He lost and he paid off.
20: Yeah, I know, but somehow I can't imagine Barney losing a hand like that.
2: Now, listen, Louise, you stop thinking about Barney. He's dead, seeing I'm alive, and I'm not letting any other man have you. Is that plain?
20: Yes, darling, it's plain.
2: Come here, baby. That's better. You know, I'm crazy about you.
20: You seem to have changed. You seem so strong.
2: Yeah, you bet. From now on, nothing stops me. You know what? We're getting married. Tomorrow. We won't wait.
20: I better answer the phone.
2: I'll let it ring.
20: No, you better let me answer it.
2: Well, okay, go ahead. But make it snappy, will you?
20: I will, darling. Hello? Yes, this is Plaza 87790.
2: I watched her at the phone. And she was more beautiful than anything I'd ever known. That was the happiest I'll ever be. That one short moment while I watched her at the phone. And then it was over.
20: Yes. Yes, he's here, but who is this? What are you talking about? No. No, it can't be. Please. Please,
2: her voice trailed off into a sob, and she hung up. She looked as if all her life had been drained out of her body by that phone call. Louise, who was that? Who was that on the phone? What did he say?
20: He said to remind you about the Seven of Hearts. He said you know what he meant.
2: Seven of Hearts. The card I'd substituted in Barney Flood's hand. But no one could know about the Seven of Hearts. Barney was the only one. And he was dead. Who gave you that message, Louise? Who was that on the phone?
20: He didn't give his name, but I recognized the voice.
2: Louise, for heaven's sakes, tell me who it was.
20: I can't believe it, but I'd swear it was Barney Flood.
2: And then the phone rang again.
20: It's the phone again. He's calling back.
2: I'll answer it. Pushed Louise roughly aside. Slowly, I walked toward the ringing phone, almost in a daze, and picked it up. I think I must have been expecting it, because I wasn't surprised when I heard that voice. I only felt numb.
21: Hello, Lester. I'm waiting for you. Outside the house, across the street. Won't you come out and talk to me about the Seven of Hearts?
2: Seven of Hearts. He wanted to talk to me about the Seven of Hearts. And he was waiting outside. But who? I dropped the phone and went to the window, pulled back the blind and peered out. At first I saw nothing. And then I spotted him. A shadowy figure standing in a doorway across the street with his hat brim pulled low over his face. And just then a car swept down the street. Its headlights illuminated the doorway, and I got a quick look at the face. There was blood dripping from under the hat brim. I'll never remember how I managed to get out of Louise's apartment. Not the front way. I didn't go out into the street with that shadowy figure waiting out there. I stumbled blindly down the back stairs, flight after flight, almost tripping, skinning my hands on the banisters, bruising my elbows, but I didn't care. I wanted to get away from there.
22: Taxi, mister?
2: Huh? What?
22: Taxi, mister.
2: Taxi. Yeah, sure. Get going, quick.
22: Sure, but where to?
2: Where to? I didn't care. Anywhere, as long as it was away from here. Home, that was the place. I'd go home and shut myself up and not answer the phone. 17 Glidden Road, quick.
22: Right.
2: I heaved a sigh of relief as we pulled away. Out of pure instinct, I suppose, I looked out the rear window. Suddenly, the blood began to pound in my head like a thunderous avalanche. Because back there at the corner was that same shadowy figure, getting into another cab, pointing after my taxi. Faster. Faster, driver. You gotta go faster.
22: Hey, what's wrong, mister?
2: Look, that cab behind us. $20 if you lose it.
22: What cab?
2: That one, you fool. The cab behind us.
22: Hey, one of us must be nuts. Or maybe you had a couple too many. There isn't any cab behind us.
2: I turned around and looked again. My driver was right. The street was empty as far back as I could see.
22: Here you are, mister. 17 Glidden Road.
2: I got out of the cab and saw that the driver was looking at me as if he thought I was drunk or crazy. My shirt was wet with perspiration. My head began to throb and everything swam before my eyes. Then a voice began to whisper in my ear like a terrible refrain.
3: Seven of hearts. Seven of hearts. Seven of hearts.
2: I leaned weakly against the taxi cab.
3: Seven of hearts.
2: And through a mist, I looked down the street.
3: There
2: it was.
3: Seven of hearts.
2: Same shadowy figure with a hat being pulled low over the bloody face.
3: Seven of hearts.
2: Walking toward me.
3: Seven of hearts. Seven of hearts.
2: And now faster. Coming toward me faster. And the refrain ringing in my ears. I couldn't stand it. I flung myself into the cab. I wanted safety.
3: Seven of hearts.
2: Drive the police headquarters.
3: Seven of hearts.
2: Headquarters, I burst into Inspector Larkin's office. He was in there talking to Dan Kilmer.
19: What's your idea of barging in here, Lester?
2: I've got to talk to you, Inspector.
4: Hey, what's wrong, big shot? You look all broken
2: You
4: up.
2: Keep out of this, Dan. I've come to see the Inspector.
19: What do you want?
2: I want protection. You got to protect me.
19: Protect against whom?
2: Against Barney Flood. He's come back.
19: Is he gagged?
2: No, it's no gag.
4: That guy's gone nuts.
2: No, I tell you, Barney Flood's come back. At first, I thought it was a phony. But now I'm sure it's Barney Flood.
19: How do you know it's Barney Flood?
2: Because... I stopped short. I'd almost said too much. I couldn't tell him about the Seven of Hearts. I couldn't tell him why I was sure it couldn't be anybody else but Barney Flood.
19: Get out of here, Lester. I've got no time to waste.
2: But you've got to assign an officer to protect me. I'm afraid to go home.
19: Look, Lester, I think you're going nuts the way Dan says. If I assigned an officer to you, everybody'd say I was going nuts, too. Signing a cop to protect a man against a ghost.
2: But I insist.
19: Get out!
2: Look, Dan, will you help me?
4: What? Oh, me?
2: What, you're not working now, are you?
4: No, I lost my job when Barney died.
2: Well, look, how about a job? Working for me, protecting me, huh?
4: Against a ghost? Against Barney Flood's ghost?
2: Oh, what do you care as long as I pay you?
4: Okay, Lester. You've hired me.
2: Good. Come on, then. Come home with me. I want you to sit up with me all night, huh? Dan Kilmer came home with me. And we sat up, whiling the time away, playing two-handed poker.
4: My dear Lester.
2: Yeah, sure.
4: So you're really scared, huh, Lester?
2: Don't laugh at me, Dan. You'd be scared, too, if you'd seen what I saw.
4: You mean, like the guy with the blood on his face?
2: How'd you know about that?
4: And the telephone call about the Seven of Hearts?
2: The Seven of...
4: I figured that stuff would sort of get you on edge.
2: What do you mean?
4: I mean that I'm the one that planted that man outside Louise's apartment. That was me on the telephone.
2: You?
4: Sure. That cab driver was my man, too. I had him planted out in back of Louise's house. He was waiting for you to come out the back way. You see, Lester, I had you figured right. Every move.
2: You did all that? What was the idea?
4: I wanted to get you right here. Like this. Afraid of your own shadow.
2: What? What for?
4: Pick them up.
2: Picked up the cards. I stared at them. It was four aces. The same hand I'd held with Barney Flood.
4: How would you like to make a little bet on your hand, Lester? Against mine. Say, your life against my life, hmm?
2: What do you mean?
4: Don't you get it yet? Here, I'll turn my cards over for you. See? Three of hearts, four of hearts, five of hearts, six of hearts, and the Seven of Hearts. You see, Lester, my hand does have the Seven of Hearts in it. So did Barney Flood's. Before you took it out.
6: How do you know about the Seven of Hearts? For a long time, Dan Kilmer didn't say anything. He just sat there, looking at me. Then he got up. He took out his gun. Laid it on a table. Then he went to the door.
4: How did I know about the Seven of Hearts? You see, Lester, I dealt the other hand, too.
6: Barney Flood was right. A gambler must always pay up. The gun is ready on the table. And now, I'm ready, too.

0: Poor Lester. He's in a very grave situation now. Yeah, so grave he needs the help of an undertaker. But he was only a beginner in crime. He might have done better if he hadn't come to such an untimely end.
1: Well, I've got no sympathy to waste on him. He shouldn't have gotten into that poker game in the first place.
0: Oh, I don't know. I never forget the time I played strip poker with a bunch of ghosts. Say, was I lucky that day? Yes, you should have seen those ghosts shedding their ectoplasm.
1: I declare, I don't know why you're always talking about ghosts.
0: Oh, they're such lucky guys. They always keep cool. Even in the summer, the least little breeze goes right through them.
1: Well, I'd rather be a human being. Real honest folks have a good way of keeping cool, too. They just make themselves a refreshing pitcher of Lipton's iced tea. Yes, there's nothing like Lipton's to perk you up on a hot day. I guess it's that famous brisk flavor that makes all the difference. It's so rich and lively. Whether you drink it iced or hot, there's nothing that can beat Lipton's. The tea with the brisk flavor.
0: And now a word of advice. You can't afford to gamble with death because the loser never gets a chance to stage a comeback. And what's more, friends, if all the corpses on this program were laid end to end, they'd be a lot more comfortable. Oh, by the way, this month's Inner Sanctum mystery novel is Puzzle for Wantons by Patrick Quentin. Yes, and next week's Inner Sanctum story, directed by Hyman Brown, and brought to you by Lipton Tea and Lipton Soup. Next week's story is going to blow the tubes in your radio. It's about a beautiful woman who marries a dead man. Now there's an unusual romance. And this graveyard Romeo has second sight and always knows who's going to be murdered next. Well, of course he's got second sight. He lost his first sight when he...

0: time, see? Now it's time to close the squeaking door until next Tuesday. So, good night. Pleasant dreams.
1: Folks, even with a cold meal, most of us have a craving for one hot dish. Well, why not make that one hot dish Lipton's Noodle Soup? You see, Lipton's has a real old-fashioned taste, a chickeny taste, just like real homemade chicken soup. And yet it's so easy to prepare. That's because Lipton's comes in an envelope. You just empty the contents of the envelope into boiling water, and in no time at all, soup's on. Just as quick and simple as that. And yet Lipton's noodle soup is blessed with a real chickeny flavor, and it's brim full of tender golden egg noodles. So, folks, don't forget Lipton's noodle soup. And don't forget to tune in next Tuesday night for another Inner Sanctum Mystery.
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0: That's Inner Sanctum Mystery from August 28th, 1945, Dead Man's Deal, starring Larry Haynes. And that was sponsored by Lipton Tea and Lipton Soup. And I always love when they have Mary Bennett, the commercial spokesperson for Lipton Tea. Reminds me of you. I don't know why, but she does. She has that really interesting voice, like a smile in her voice. And I always think of, when I'm listening to these shows, I always listen and I think of you.
1: I'll have to listen
0: to
1: it.
0: Yeah. It's a compliment.
1: Okay.
0: It's a compliment.
1: Thanks. You didn't miss out.
0: No. I hope you enjoyed. I hope you enjoyed Inner Sanctum. Want to hear about something really cool, Lisa? I know you know about it, and I know Mike Bubble Bath Costello knows about it, but maybe some of our listeners don't understand or realize that we actually have a link of this show. So we broadcast on Saturday night, and then by Monday, you can get a link of the full five-hour show, minus some of the commercials, and then we add a Radio Rarities podcast to it. So you can get, it's so convenient, a link sent to you by like Monday afternoon of the entire show that we just broadcast on Saturday night. And a lot of times you may be listening to the show late at night. 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
2: In our next hour, Jane Wyman makes a guest appearance on the Edgar Bergen and Charlie McCarthy Show from 1947. But first, Lisa Wolfe Dillon is our lyricist for Learning the Lyrics. Lisa will read popular song lyrics. I'll try to guess the name of the songs while you play along at home. Right, Lisa?
3: That's right.
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3: News this hour from Town Hall. I'm Ron Taylor. Israel and the Iran-backed Hezbollah terrorist group agreed Friday to halt the heavy fighting in southern Lebanon that had threatened to unravel an interim peace agreement between the U.S. and Iran. In a Salem Radio interview, retired Lieutenant Colonel Robert McGinnis says part of the peace deal with Iran is dependent on Israel's conflict with Hezbollah.
4: The balance of it on working with the proxies like Hezbollah, I can be sympathetic to Israel primarily because they've been attacked consistently by, Hezbollah and obviously the Hamas mess. And then the Houthis continue to occasionally bombard with whatever ballistic missiles they have.
3: Hezbollah and Israel went to war shortly after the outbreak of the wider conflict, with Hezbollah firing rockets and drones at civilian communities in northern Israel and Israel seizing large swaths of southern Lebanon. Firefighters respond after Russian attacks targeted the Kharkiv and Odessa regions of Ukraine.
5: Overnight, Russia carried out strikes with guided aerial bombs on Kharkiv and nearby districts. According to Ukraine's State Emergency Service, 10 people, including 4 children, were injured. One of the strikes damaged a warehouse, igniting a large-scale fire that firefighters were still battling into Friday. The attack also damaged up to 40 private residential buildings and vehicles. While in the central Dnipropetrovsk region, Russian artillery and drone attacks hit 3 districts. An 8-year-old girl was killed in Pavlovrad, and a 49-year-old woman was hospitalized with injuries. Then, in the southern city of Kherson, a Russian drone struck a passenger minibus, wounding 5. I'm Charles Tillotesma.
3: Emergency services rushing to the scene of a collision between 2 trains north of London Friday afternoon that killed 1 person. Both trains were traveling south to London St. Precis Station when they collided in the town of Bedford. News and analysis at townhall.com.
6: No one likes saying that last goodbye to the furry friend they've loved for

0: The summer solstice is happening this weekend.
1: Sunday is the longest day of the year for half the planet. The summer solstice this Sunday marks the longest day of the year in the Northern Hemisphere and the start of astronomical summer. It's the opposite in the Southern Hemisphere, where it's the shortest day of the year and winter will start. The Earth's axis is tilted at an angle as it travels around the sun. Solstices mark the times when the Earth is tipped most extremely, either toward or away from the sun. That means the hemispheres are getting very different amounts of sunlight, and the days and nights are at their most unequal. I'm Haya Pinjwani.
0: Scotland fans have brought a festive atmosphere to Boston during the World Cup. The Tartan Army, as they're known, has filled bars and restaurants, boosting the local economy and challenging beer supplies. Massachusetts Governor Mara Healey extending bar hours, and thousands of Scots have flocked to the area. Tennent's Lager, Scott's top beer, has been in high demand. More news at townhall.com. Attorneys for Luigi Mangione are reversing course on plans to use a psychiatric defense in the UnitedHealthcare murder trial.
2: Mangione has pled not guilty to the 2024 shooting of UnitedHealthcare CEO Brian Thompson. The switch comes just a day after his lawyers told Judge Gregory Caro they plan to argue the 28-year-old was suffering from extreme emotional disturbance at the time. The defense lawyers were facing a Thursday deadline to provide prosecutors with information to support the emotional disturbance claim. That defense is not the same as not guilty by reason of insanity, but if jurors had accepted it, it could have led to less time in prison. Mangione's state trial is scheduled to start September 8th. I'm Jennifer King.
0: The Department of Education announcing a reduction in interest rates for federal student loans, describing it as part of a plan to make higher education more affordable. With growing numbers of borrowers in default, the Trump administration pitching the temporary 1% reduction in student loan interest rates as a solve. More at townhall.com.
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19: Would you mind telling me whose brain I did put in?
20: And you won't be angry?
19: I will not be angry.
20: Abby someone.
19: Abby someone. Abby who?
20: Abby Normal.
21: What do you do, Carl? Carl is a inventor slash entrepreneur.
22: Yeah, I'm still looking for that home run, you know? I mean, when I saw the iPod first time, I was like, man, I could have kicked myself.
21: That was so hard on him.
23: What's your name?
24: Carl's my name.
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26: Roger. 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
27: Hello, everyone. I'm Carl Amari, and this is Hollywood 360, the radio show that presents all things entertainment, including trivia contests and games, movie reviews, celebrity interviews, showbiz news, and classic radio shows. My co-host is the tantalizing Lisa Wolf. In this hour, Jane Wyman is the guest star on a comedy episode of the Edgar Bergen and Charlie McCarthy Show from 1947. But first, Lisa Wolf Dylan is our lyricist for Learning the Lyrics. Lisa will read popular song lyrics. I'll try to guess the name of the songs while you play along at home. Right, Lisa?
28: That is exactly right. We are on the letter J. Mm-hmm. What are you thinking, Mike?
27: Jumpin' Jack Flash.
29: I think you might get all of these. Yes.
27: You have gas.
28: I didn't say that one, but that's not true. But I should have done
27: was
28: that.
27: Late,
28: that
27: really been... late with the
28: you
27: man.
28: You are generally really late.
27: So late with the rim shot there.
28: You're slow,
27: gosh.
28: Carl. You're a little slow.
27: That's all right.
28: Okay. All right. Well, you just take your time with things then.
27: Okay.
28: Stay slow.
27: You just
28: take your time.
27: Just
28: move at your own pace,
27: put one
28: Carl.
27: Foot in front of the other, right?
28: You be you, Carl.
27: Yeah,
28: okay. Here's
27: all
28: the
27: right.
28: first song that begins with J. Mike thinks you've got them all.
27: Oh, boy.
28: Well, let's see.
27: All right.
28: I get up and nothing gets me down. You got it tough.
27: Jump.
28: Yes, Van Halen. That was quick. Wow.
27: Man, huh?
28: Good one.
27: And nothing gets me down.
1: You got it tough.
27: Got it tough. Got it toughest around.
28: That was fast, Carl.
27: And I know, baby, just how you feel.

0: ain't the worst that you've seen. Oh, can't you see what I mean? Might as well jump. Jump.
1: Is that what you say to people? Just might as well jump. Just jump. Jump.
2: Yeah, we're on a Brooklyn bridge. Just
1: you
2: jump.
1: You know what? Just go. You'll be fine.
2: Just jump.
1: Just jump. It's a good line to keep in mind.
2: I got that one right,
1: yeah,
2: and I got it quick.
1: That
2: might have been the fastest one I've
1: that
2: ever.
1: That was really fast.
2: Right? Bubble bath? Fastest one I've ever gotten.
1: Like a name,
3: pretty quick.
1: Name that tune. Like, I can
2: how
1: name that tune in five notes or something.
2: Yeah, I'm not that good at this to do that. Though,
1: okay,
2: so,
1: we won't do that.
2: So,
1: okay.
2: A little bit of misstep there
1: okay.
2: for you.
1: All those ideas are bad
2: yeah.
1: ones. Okay. You know this song. You
2: okay.
1: like this song.
2: All right.
1: Is a friend. Yeah, I know he's been a good friend of mine. But lately something's changed. That ain't hard to define. Got himself a girl and I want to make her mine.
2: Jenny. Right? Jenny?
1: Yeah.
2: You wanna, Jenny?
1: Yeah, Jenny. That's
2: Jenny,
1: right.
2: Right? That's the name of the title, right?
1: Right, Jenny. Okay. Let's listen.
2: Yeah, I got it.
1: Okay, let's play it.
2: Jenny.
1: Let's play it.
2: Right?
1: Uh-huh.
2: Jenny got a girl.
1: Listen. Just listen
2: Jesse.
1: For a second.
2: Is it Jenny? Or is it Jesse?
1: You were talking. Listen. But lately something's changed. It ain't hard to find.
2: Oh, Jesse's girl.
1: Jesse's girl. Jenny and Jesse again. It's just like one letter.
2: I didn't get it.

0: Are you like that? Did you always want your best friend's girls?
1: Well,
0: were you like that?
1: I really wasn't. No, I never lusted after any of my friends' girlfriends.
0: Really?
1: No.
0: I'm not saying you did something about it necessarily, but you weren't. That wasn't the goal.
1: I can't remember ever
0: really
1: being like, oh boy, I wish I could steal her from him or something.
0: Really?
1: Nah.
0: Interesting. I would have thought that was a possibility.
1: I only had one friend named Jesse.
0: Well, it didn't have to be actually Jesse.
1: I know. Just saying. And I don't remember having any girlfriends.
0: Interesting. So there you have it.
1: That was easy. Not wanting Jesse's girl.
0: That's funny.
1: No, but I don't think so.
0: Well,
1: did you have
0: girlfriends
1: that you wanted their boyfriend?
0: Not exactly, but I did date Dan's best friend before
1: wow.
0: I dated Dan. Right.
1: Wow.
0: But I broke up with him.
1: Wow, that's
0: wasn't
1: very,
0: feeling right.
1: Very progressively.
0: Right? And then I called Dan and I'm like, I'm not liking this guy, Mark.
1: Oh, wow. So then you guys just started dating, huh?
0: Yes.
1: Oh, my goodness.
0: But what I didn't know
1: scandalous.
0: Is...
1: scandalous.
0: Well, it's because he...
1: Mike, it's scandalous, right?
0: That's right. Look, everybody has a little scandal in their life
1: that's
0: back
1: true.
0: When.
1: Right.
0: So if that's the worst thing I did, that
1: not
0: would be
1: me.
0: Okay.
1: I was a saint.
0: I'm sure you were, yeah.
1: I was a saint.
0: Yes, I'm
1: you're
0: well
1: aware.
0: Still a saint.
1: Yeah, I am.
0: Yes, you've just progressed with sainthood.
1: All right, so I didn't get that one, okay.
0: No.
1: All right. I thought it was Jenny.
0: It's really close. It's one letter. It's just N and S.
1: Okay.
0: This one's going to be difficult for me to say. Okay.
1: All right.
0: Deep down in Louisiana, close to New Orleans, way back up in the woods among the
1: evergreens,
0: there stood a log cabin made of earth and wood.
1: Johnny Be Good.
0: Yes! Chuck Berry version. Wow, that was good.
1: Deep down in New Orleans,
0: there's a lot of tempo
1: way
0: here.
1: Way back among the woods beyond the evergreens, there stood a log cabin made of earth and wood, where lived a little boy named Johnny Be Good.
0: Johnny Be Good.
1: Whoever ever.

0: Donnie, go, go.
1: It's a cool song,
0: Joe,
1: right?
0: Donnie.
1: Yeah. I like it. I
2: who
1: like
2: is
1: it
2: this
1: a lot.
2: Now?
1: This is Chuck Berry.
0: Yeah, Chuck Berry. Johnny Be Good. Wow.
1: That's really cool.
0: I'd say that might be a record. I got 2 out of 3, but I got them quick.
1: You kind of got the middle one. You just had the name a little off. I give you 0.5 point.
0: All right. So 2.5 points?
1: That's fair.
0: Well, your score just improved.
1: Oh, good. Because of my warmth and generosity.
0: Yeah.
1: Well, it's limited.
0: Yeah. All right. When we come back, we're going to tune into the Edgar Bergen and Charlie McCarthy Show. Stick around.
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1: So, Carl, I know that you know, but we have a great new sponsor here for Hollywood 360. It's called 120 Life. And the reason why they're so great is because we truly believe in them. And we believe in the products that we talk about here on Hollywood 360. And this is no exception.
0: Yeah, in fact, I take it. And it's fantastic.
1: Right. I mean, here's the thing. Half of all people that we know of have high blood pressure. And even if it's not you, it could be a family member, a grandparent, anybody.
0: Yeah.
1: And it's very, very dangerous because the thing is you don't feel it. It has no signs, no warnings, no symptoms necessarily. So it's a very, very quiet disease. And over time, that can really cause damage to your heart, to your body, to your organs. And that's what we're here to talk about.
0: Mm-hmm.
1: So if you don't know your blood pressure, the first thing would be to find out.
0: Mm-hmm.
1: You can do it at a local pharmacy. You can check it at a doctor's office. And if you do have high blood pressure, we have a potential solution, which
0: mm-hmm.
1: is 120 Life.
0: Yep.
1: So if it doesn't lower your blood pressure, you get your money back. So no risk here. So 120 Life is not a pill or a stimulant or anything like that. It's a powder, which is, I know how you use it as a powder. You mix it with water.
0: With water, yeah.
1: Okay. And mm-hmm. I know apparently it tastes delicious.
0: It tastes great.
1: It only has 1 gram of sugar. So it's a really smart option for people who are watching blood sugar as well.
0: Mm-hmm.
1: It's super simple. You drink it once a day. You see lower blood pressure in as little as 2 weeks.
0: Yep.
1: So that pretty much makes it as easy as possible.
0: Yeah.
1: Go ahead. Tell us your experience.
0: You know, here's the crazy thing. Thursday last week, I had a doctor appointment at my regular doctor appointment. And, you know, I do have the high blood pressure.
1: Yes.
0: He took my blood pressure and he was like, hey, we're doing really good with the blood pressure. And I said, well, I just want to let you know that for the last 4 or 5 weeks, I've been taking a product called 120 Life, and he had heard of it. And I said, I drink it every morning when I do my workout. Well, I do my workout in the afternoon, generally, like 11 or 12. And I mix it with water, and then I drink it while I'm working out. So I drink, you know, the appropriate amount for the day, like one glassful. And I told him that in 2 weeks, if your blood pressure is not lowered, you get your money back. So I tried it, and it is working, and it's lowering my blood pressure. And he said, stick with it, because it is absolutely working. And he's heard other success stories about 120 Life as well. So, folks, this is something for you, really and truly. Why in the world would you not try a product that can lower your blood pressure if your blood pressure is high? And if it doesn't work, you get your full money back, a full refund. 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You will love it. It tastes delicious. I'm a big, big believer and a big fan. All right, it's time now for the Charlie McCarthy Show. Edgar Bergen and Charlie McCarthy, they were a duo. Of course, Edgar Bergen was a ventriloquist, and Charlie McCarthy was his wisecracking dummy. And the two were headliners on radio and then in the movies and even on television. So they also, Edgar Bergen also had two other dummies, the slow-witted Mortimer Snerd and man-hungry spinster Effie Clinker. And in 1978, after 48 years in show business, Bergen sent his monocle top-hatted partner to the Smithsonian Institution, where you can see the real Charlie McCarthy dummy. All right, let's go back to October 19th, 1947. Special guest is Jane Wyman. Here's part one of the Charlie McCarthy Show.
2: And Sanborn Coffee and Royal Puddings bring you the Charlie McCarthy Show. This is Ken Carpenter, ladies and gentlemen, greeting you from Thorn Hall at Occidental College, Los Angeles, California. On behalf of Edgar Bergen, Charlie McCarthy, Ray Noble and his orchestra, Anita Gordon, Mortimer Snerd, Pat Patrick as Ursel Twing, Hans Conried, and our special guest, Jane Wyman. And here are Edgar Bergen and...

0: lucky people you are.
1: Charlie, you should feel at home here in these halls of learning.
0: Well, any similarity between me and a student is purely accidental.
1: I... Well, seeing all these students takes me back to my college days.
0: That's a long trip for a man your age.
1: Yeah. Charlie, are you thinking of college?
0: No, I'm still thinking of getting out of the eighth grade.
1: I see.
0: Yeah.
1: Well, the trouble is with you, young man, you have no get up and go. Why don't you kindle the flame of ambition?
0: I'm sorry, Bergen, the pilot light's out.
1: I see.
0: I wish I was out of school. That's what I wish. I wish I had $1,000,000, too. That's what I wish.
1: That's a silly wish.
0: Yeah, I guess you're right, yeah. With things so high, I better make it $2,000,000.
1: Yeah. Well, wishing won't help you get $1,000,000.
0: No.
1: No, and it won't help you graduate. And you'll have to study hard to stay in college. After all, you're not Aladdin.
0: Who's Aladdin? The football star?
1: No. No, do you mean to say that you don't know the story of Aladdin?
0: No.
1: Well, then I will be glad to tell it to you.
0: Oh, why did you have to open my great big mouth?
1: Yeah. Well, the story of Aladdin, it's been told many times in many ways.
0: Of which this will easily prove the worst.
1: Yeah. Aladdin was a lot like you, Charlie.
0: Yeah?
1: Yes, he hated school, he hated to study, and he hated work.
0: Let's just say he was a normal kid.
1: When his mother kept criticizing him, he ran away from home.
0: And lived happily ever after, the end.
1: No.
0: Not so quick, huh?
1: No. No, as he was traveling about, Aladdin met a sorcerer.
0: Yeah?
1: Yeah.
0: A flying sorcerer?
1: No.
0: A cupping sorcerer?
1: No. A sorcerer deals in magic.
0: Uh-huh.
1: Yeah. And he said, come with me, and I will make you wealthy. So he took Aladdin to the side of a great mountain, and from his pocket, the sorcerer took a powder.
0: I think I'll take a powder, too. You know.
1: He sprinkled the magic powder on the side of the mountain, and a great big stone with a brass ring appeared. Now, what do you think was beneath this stone?
0: Worms.
1: No. No, it was the entrance to a cave. A cave filled with precious jewels and a magic lamp.
0: Yeah?
1: He told Aladdin that if he would bring him the old lamp, all the treasure was his.
0: Well, why didn't he go in and get the lamp himself?
1: Because the cave was too narrow.
0: Uh-huh.
1: You see, Charlie, he was using this boy for his own greedy purposes.
0: Was his name Bergen?
1: No.
0: I got public opinion with me.
1: Yes, I...
0: You better get wise, Bergen.
1: All right. Aladdin wouldn't give him the lamp, so the sorcerer closed the cave, and Aladdin was locked in the cave for 3 days.
0: Yeah?
1: And he was getting weaker and weaker.
0: So is your story.
1: All right. And as he sat there toying with this old oil lamp, he happened to rub it. And what do you think happened?
0: His hand turned green.
1: No. No, from out of the spout poured a monstrous cloud of black smoke.
0: He needs an oil change.
1: Yeah. And in this cloud was an enormous creature, 40 feet high. Oh, it's hard to believe, isn't it?
0: Yeah.
1: But Aladdin saw it with his own eyes.
0: Well, personally, I think the lamp and the kid were both lit.
1: No. No, this creature was a genie.
0: No.
1: Yes, and the genie said, what is your bidding, master?
0: One no Trump.
1: No, please. Don't you see, Charlie? This genie could make any wish come true. So the boy said, I wish I was out of here and back home. And sure enough, immediately he was home. He told his mother the story, and she wouldn't believe him. She said it was poppycock and rubbish.
0: I'm inclined to go along with Mom on that.
1: Yeah. So the magic lamp and Aladdin, why, they enjoyed all the luxuries.
0: Yeah.
1: Until one day the sorcerer came along disguised as a peddler.
0: Uh-huh.
1: And he was crying, new lamps for old, new lamps for old.
0: Ah, shut up.
1: And while only a servant was in the house, the sorcerer traded the old magic lamp for a brand new one. So once again, Aladdin was as miserable as ever. Now, Charlie, what is the moral?
0: Well, the moral is, don't wish for things.
1: That's right.
0: Or Bergen will tell you a story and you wish you hadn't.
1: Yeah.

0: Well, it's you, isn't it, Mortimer?
1: Ill. Ain't that just my luck?
0: Yeah. Well, now tell me, Mortimer, did you have a good time with that quarter I gave you?
1: Yeah, sure did. I went to the Penny Arcade.
0: Penny Arcade?
1: Yeah. Well, I had a wonderful time. Enjoyed myself something awful.
0: Yeah, something awful. Did you try one of those electric shocking machines to see how much current you could take?
1: Yeah. I put a penny in there and squeezed the handles, you know.
0: Yeah,
1: that's what I did, yeah. And then all of a sudden, I sort of went to... I was crazy bones all over.
2: Is that right?
1: Yeah. I felt like pins and noodles.
2: Is that right?
1: Dang thing wouldn't let me go. It wouldn't let me go.
0: Well, then you didn't like it.
1: Heck no. I ain't been so shook up since I stuck my head in the washing machine.
3: And that's the first portion of the Edgar Bergen Charlie McCarthy Show from October 19th, 1947. Special guest Jane Wyman. More of Edgar Bergen Charlie McCarthy and more of Hollywood 360 after this.
4: With SRN News, I'm Ron Taylor. Israel and the Iran-backed Hezbollah terrorist group agreed to halt the heavy fighting in southern Lebanon that had threatened to unravel an interim peace agreement between the U.S. and Iran. Neither Israel nor Hezbollah immediately confirming the truce. It came after a heavy exchange of fire killed 47 people in Lebanon and 4 Israeli soldiers. The American push for high-stakes talks with Iran has hit a snag as a result. Iranian officials didn't travel to Switzerland as planned for the talks and are insisting that fighting in Lebanon must stop first. Vice President J.D. Vance was prepared to meet with Iranian counterparts this weekend at a Swiss mountain resort before his trip was abruptly postponed. Emergency services rushed to the scene of a collision between two trains north of London Friday afternoon that killed one person. Both trains were traveling south to London's St. Pancras station where they collided outside the town of Bedford. This is SRN News.
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3: 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All right, we're listening to Edgar Bergen and Charlie McCarthy, and Jane Wyman is their special guest. Let's go back to October 19th, 1947 for the conclusion.
0: Yeah, well, you see, Mortimer, there's alternating current in those handles.
1: Oh, I see, yeah.
0: And you're a conductor.
1: I am?
0: Yes.
1: Want a transfer? I made that up. Yeah. Stank, didn't it? Yeah.
0: Well, didn't anything else unpleasant happen there?
1: Yeah, later I was standing there minding my own business when some kid dropped a penny in my mouth.
0: Well, that's embarrassing.
1: Yeah.
0: What happened?
1: Well, when I didn't light up, the kid started kicking me.
0: Oh, I see.
1: Crazy people.
0: Yeah. Well, did they have one of those silly machines that's supposed to register how attractive you are to the opposite sex?
1: Oh, yeah. I tried that, too. Yeah.
0: Well, what is your rating in sex appeal?
1: I don't know. The machine gave me my penny back.
0: Oh, it did. Of course you try those machines where you turn a crank and watch the movies inside.
1: Oh, boy. Oh, what I seen in those, oh, boy.
0: Yeah.
1: I went right home and washed out my eyes with soap.
0: Is that so? Well, you mean,
1: oh, don't ask, oh.
0: You mean it was sort of risque?
1: Oh, gosh, yeah, I'll say it was. Oh, boy.
0: Yeah.
1: You think I ought to leave town?
0: Oh, no. Well, tell me, what did you see?
1: Well, you won't tell nobody.
0: No.
1: It was a girl wearing a hay skirt.
0: Is that so?
1: Yeah.
0: Uh-huh. Well, what's wrong with that?
1: Well, I never seen nobody pitch hay like that before.
0: Don't you know why she was shaking and wiggling like that?
1: Well, I reckon she was trying to shake the ants out of that grass skirt.
0: No. That's not the reason.
1: Well, maybe she learned to wiggle her ears and let the thing get away from her.
0: No. Mortimer, she was a dancer. The one of those Hawaiian hula dancers.
1: Yeah. Why, sure. No. Yeah.
0: Sometimes I think you haven't a brain in your head.
1: Oh, you've been peeking, Angel.
18: Mr. Bergen?
0: Yes, Anita?
18: Is Lily Pons going to sing today?
0: Well, I'm afraid not, Anita. The flu bug has played a very mean trick on all of us.
18: Oh, I'm sorry. I wish there was something I could do.
0: Well, there is, Anita. You can sing a song in your own sweet way, and let's hope that Miss Pons is...

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1: That was very good, Ken.
0: Well, naturally, but what are you chuckling about?
1: Well, if you must know, I'm still thinking about what happened yesterday.
0: Oh, is that so?
1: I guess you'd like to know, wouldn't you?
0: I would like to hear
1: about
0: it.
1: Or else I can't tell it. You see, Charlie and I, we were doing a benefit performance at a hospital, and, we were walking down the hall. Say, that's a pretty girl dressed in that nurse's aide uniform. Do you know who she looks like?
2: Yeah, why, you're right, Bergen. It's Jane Wyman. Yoo-hoo, Miss Wyman.
3: Edgar. Hello, Charlie.
2: Oh, Jane, what are you doing here?
3: Helping out as a nurse's aide.
2: Oh, well, roll up a bandage and tell us about it. Oh, you'd make a beautiful Florence nightingale. No.
3: Would you like to have me around when you're sick?
2: Yeah. I wouldn't mind having you around when I'm well, either.
3: Charlie, if you were my patient, yeah, I'd watch over you like a baby.
2: Oh.
3: Mm-hmm. What do you say to that?
2: Goo-goo.
4: Oh, hello, Charlie and Edgar. What are you blighters babbling about?
1: We're talking to Jane Wyman.
4: Oh, how do you do, Miss Wyman? I say the most wizard thing just happened to me. It's just too wonderful.
2: Yeah, well, what are you so smug about?
4: Well, look here, Charlie. Look, I found this bottle.
2: A bottle?
4: Yeah, of course, there's no label on it, but I wouldn't be surprised if it's Napoleon brandy.
1: Yeah, well, you'd better be a little careful. You know, in a hospital, it might be a bottle of ether.
3: Well, let's open it up and take a sniff.
2: Boy, another minute and it would open itself. What's it like?
4: Smells like vodka. What do you think, Miss Wyman?
3: Smells like fingernail polish.
1: Yeah, now it's my turn. I still say that's ether.
2: Ether? Let me take a whiff of that stuff. Woo! Here I come, dreamland.
1: That's enough, Charlie, that's enough.
2: That stuff makes me deal so fizzy. I mean dizzy, wizzy.
3: Let me smell it again. I still say it's ningerpale polished.
4: I don't agree with you. I think it smells a little like a suction foda.
2: Give me another whiff of that, will you? Oh, Mr. Noble, I never knew you had two heads.
4: Oh, yes, old man, I always carry a spare.
2: Ooh, I'm so sleepy.
1: Let me take another whiff.
3: Let's all sniff.
4: Yeah. I still say it's Bransky.
5: Calling Dr. Pinkham. Dr. Pinkham, report to surgery. The sink is stopped out.
3: You're in a hospital.
2: In a hospital? Let me out of here.
3: But I'm your nurse.
2: Keep me in here. How'd I get in a hospital?
3: Don't you know?
2: Now, don't tell me the start brought me.
3: Here comes your doctor.
6: Don't know why all my patients seem to die stormy weather. Tell me, my little Wiener Schnitzel, are you the patient?
2: Well, I'm not the bedpost.
6: You could have fooled me.
2: Yeah, well, who are you?
6: I am Dr. Streptococcus von Underschlang. M.D., C.O.D.
2: M.P.U.
6: Tell me, nurse, is the patient making any progress?
3: Well, not with me, he isn't.
7: Well, I take a look at the shot. Gallant Joe closed fast in the stretch, but he was no match for me. Oh, wrong shot.
3: <Yeah. laughs> What do you think's wrong with him, Doctor?
7: I don't know. I give him a thorough examination. Let me see. So.
2: What's up, Doc?
7: You have got hardening of the art galleries.
2: What?
7: Complicated by lumbar fandango and delicious anemia.
3: What would you suggest we do, Doctor?
7: Well, we might as well operate. What have we got to lose?
2: Yeah, just me, that's all, that's all.
3: Now, Charlie, don't you worry. He won't cut very deep.
2: It doesn't make any difference how thin you slice it. It's still McCarthy.
3: Dr. von Underschlung, is it a serious operation?
7: My dear girl, all my operations are serious. I go out now and scrub up.
2: I'm glad I frown.
8: Yeah.
9: Oh, no.
2: Frown.
9: It's enough without you.
2: Frown. Yeah. I am Dr. Ursel Twing, specialist on X-ray and fluoroscope. And, well, it isn't exactly fluoroscope either because it does not sit on the floor.
8: No.
2: And, no, it stands on the... it's really a tablescope.
8: All right.
2: Did you send for me?
3: Yes, we did, Doctor. We want you to look at this patient under the fluoroscope.
2: Oh, you do? Goody, goody, garden seed. Now, let me see. What room is the fluoroscope machine in?
3: Well, it's right here in this room. What's the matter with you? You ought to know that.
2: Young woman, are you trying to tell me how to run my business?
3: Oh, no, Doctor.
2: Well, I wish somebody would. My business is just terrible lately. Now, a young man, come right over here.
8: Yeah.
2: And stand right here.
8: Yes,
2: with
8: sir.
2: Your cute little back to this machine.
8: All right. I'll say this thing is hot.
2: Oh, I'm sorry. That's the radiator.
8: Yeah, what?
2: Here, this is the fluoroscope machine, I think.
8: Uh-oh.
2: Yes. Now stand right here and let me look in the screen.
8: Yeah.
2: Oh, for goodness sake. My gosh, just look at all those things on wheels running around.
3: Doctor, you're looking out the window.
2: Oh.
3: Here's the screen, look.
2: Oh, way over there. All righty, I'll take a little
8: look-see. I wish you would.
2: Here are the lungs, and here's the heart, and oh, here's your wishbone.
8: You don't see anything of an old pair of mittens, do you? I don't know where I left them.
2: Well, I'll keep looking. Now, here we have the diaphragm, yes, the stomach, and the liver.
3: My, they seem all mixed up.
2: Yeah.
8: Well, if I'd known you were coming, I would have tidied up. Well, what do you think is wrong, Doc? What do you see? What do you see?
2: What do I see?
8: Yeah.
2: Well, do you want to know the overall picture?
8: Yeah.
2: All right. It looks to me like you swallowed a picket fence.
8: A what?
2: Yes, that's definitely a picket fence.
3: Pardon me, Doctor, but aren't those his ribs?
2: Oh, heavens to Elizabeth, yes. I think you're right, but over here is the course of the alimentary canal.
8: Oh, the canal, yeah.
2: Uh-huh, it runs up around here,
8: yeah.
2: Over a little bit, and
8: yeah.
2: Down and over and yeah. Up and down.
8: Doc, could I interest you in a 30-day cruise?
2: If you'll just excuse me while I go get a yachting cap.
8: Yeah, all
2: goodbye,
8: right.
2: Goodbye.
3: This is a fine how do you do.
8: Yeah, how do you do? How you do there? Yeah, my name is Axel Svensson, and I want to see your veterinarian here.
3: Oh, you don't feel well?
8: Well, they ain't to me. That's my little kitty cat there. I think she has a little touch of yellow jaundice in her joints there. Sure,
3: but what you need is a feline physician.
8: Yes, so.
7: Yes, who is this?
3: Doctor, he's here to consult you about his darling kitty.
7: Kitty. What a lovely name. My wife's name is Alberta.
3: Alberta? Oh, isn't that just peachy?
7: What seems to be the trouble, Miss Kitty?
8: Well, she's been acting up kind of peculiar here lately. She keeps jumping around on the roof, and at night she makes funny noises. She's acting like a screwball.
7: Ach, that is terrible. No wonder the divorce courts are so crowded. Has she eaten anything lately?
8: Well, only a goldfish. But she won't let me come near her now since I stepped on her tail.
7: Who, your wife?
8: No, my little kitty cat. Yeah, well, that's how it is. I think I go now. Hello.
6: Well, now we go ahead with the operation. Nurse, don't you think you'd better boil the instrument?
3: Oh, let's fry him for a change.
4: Oh, pardon me. What are you doing, Doctor?
6: I am about to operate.
4: Oh, how jolly. May I cut in?
6: Oh, yeah, sure. Yes, please do. Grab a scalpel. I'm glad you dropped in. Maybe you can help me correct my schleiz.
3: Doctors, do you know what this patient is suffering from?
8: Well, if you ask me, I think it's wrong diagnosis and floating dialects.
4: How do you operate, Doctor?
6: Strictly cash in advance.
5: Dr. Von Underslung wanted. 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

0: I'm a very popular fellow.
1: Doctor, why do you have to operate at all on this boy?
0: Why, he can't live 5 minutes unless we operate. What's that?
1: That's lunch.
0: I see you after lunch, kid.
2: Hey, wait a minute. What's the idea?

0: Well, Charlie, the folks here today were very nice to us, weren't they?
1: Yeah, they were really super. And so was Jane Wyman.
0: Yes. Say, do you know who's going to be with us next week?
1: Oh, who?
0: Richard Widmark. You know, the fellow who played that menacing gangster in the motion picture Kiss of Death.
1: Wow. I better start raising an extra crop of goose pimples. Hey, good night, folks. Good night.
2: That's the taste of Samborn Coffee and Royal Pudding. Jane Wyman appeared through the courtesy of Warner Brothers, producers of Dark Passage. This is Ken Carpenter speaking to you from Thorne Hall at Occidental College, Los Angeles, California.
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4: And that's the Edgar Bergen, Charlie McCarthy Show, October 19th, 1947, sponsored by Chase and Sanborn Coffee, and a special guest, Jane Wyman. Hope you enjoyed that. Time for this month in music history.
5: All right, this is our final song by the Ramones called Sheena is a Punk Rocker from 1977.
4: Never heard it.
5: No, me neither. Although I wasn't really familiar with the Ramones, but now we all are.
4: Yeah.
5: So there you have it.
4: Well, you know, from now on, I won't be like, is that the Ramones?
5: That's exactly what I'm saying. We've all learned about the Ramones, and you probably won't guess it because I probably won't choose a song by the Ramones.
4: If anybody from the band Ramones is listening, we did a tribute to you guys.
5: That's right.
4: And good music. I mean, really good stuff. All right, thanks, Lisa Wolf. More of Hollywood 360 after this.
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4: News this hour from Town Hall. I'm Ron Taylor. As the midterm elections draw near, the top Republican in Congress says he's bullish on his party's prospects because Democrats keep nominating candidates who are out of the political mainstream. On the Salem News program this week on Capitol Hill with Tony Perkins, House Speaker Mike Johnson says voters are unlikely to support far-left congressional hopefuls.
5: I think there's many Mamdani wannabes who are popping up all around in the country, many of them running for Congress. And I'll tell you that the alarming thing for the country is that the energy, the money, the excitement, the grassroots is on the side of the insurgent left. People are openly running for Congress as Marxists, as socialists, and far leftists, further left than the party's ever been. So I'm afraid that the time for centrists and moderation and common sense in the Democrat Party is behind us now.
4: Speaker Johnson's full interview will be heard when This Week on Capitol Hill is broadcast beginning at 10 a.m. Eastern Time later this morning on the Salem News Channel. At an event to unveil a refitted Air Force One jumbo jet yesterday, President Trump says he's optimistic about the U.S.-Iran agreement.
6: We have an agreement that was signed last night, and it's 60 days. They have to make a deal, otherwise we will do things that won't make them happy, but I don't think it's going to get to that. I think it's going to be very good.
4: The president says oil tankers are once again on the move in the Strait of Hormuz.
6: Well, those ships are flowing out of the Hormuz Strait like nobody's ever seen before, actually. There were a lot of them, about 700 of them, and they're pouring out. The oil is all over the place. You're going to see oil drop so low. I hope the companies are happy about it.
4: The relationship between the president and Senate Republicans seems to be nearing a breaking point as tensions flared this week on Capitol Hill, the president upending Republicans' efforts for a swift confirmation of his intelligence nominee. More news at townhall.com.
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4: New allegations are raising questions about financial dealings tied to California's governor and his family. More from correspondent John Scott.
8: Reports claim nonprofit and political fundraising linked to Governor Gavin Newsom and his wife directed millions into a for-profit media company. Well, the governor set a record for so-called behested donations from businesses with interests before the state. The allegations also point to broader criticism of one-party rule in California, citing stalled infrastructure projects and ongoing policy challenges. No formal charges have been filed, and the claims remain under scrutiny. John Scott reporting.
9: The remnants of Tropical Storm Arthur battering parts of the southeastern part of the country with heavy rain, sparking flash floods and tornado warnings along the Gulf Coast. Emergency services rushed to the scene of a collision between two trains north of London yesterday. Both trains traveling to London San Pancras Station colliding in the town of Bedford. More news at townhall.com. Secretary of War Pete Hegseth has announced a six-month Pentagon review of American forces in Europe. And as correspondent Ken Lorman reports, the review's outcome will depend on how quickly European allies take responsibility for their own security.
10: Hegseth is criticizing NATO allies for not providing access to bases for U.S. forces to launch attacks on Iran. He also accuses Europe of prioritizing gender equity and climate change over defense. The review could impact NATO's collective security guarantee, but U.S. nuclear weapons will remain in Europe.
9: Gas prices falling just below the $4 per gallon mark on average, bringing some relief to drivers. But filling up is still a bit more expensive than it was before the Iran conflict began. According to AAA, a gallon of regular gasoline now averaging $3.99 per gallon. More on these stories at townhall.com. I'm Ron Taylor.
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17: This episode is dedicated to the men and women of our armed forces and first responders. Whether you are currently serving or have served in the past, you are appreciated. It is because of your courage and sacrifice that we enjoy the freedoms and liberties we hold dear, every single one of you, for protecting what many of us take for granted. So thank you. In 2010, American horror novelist Stephen King wrote Full Dark, No Stars, an anthology comprised of four novellas. One of these novellas, entitled 1922, tells the fictional story of a Nebraska farmer who experienced paranormal activity on his family farm in the year 1922. It has been said that truth is stranger than fiction. This idiom rings true when one compares the eerie plot of 1922 with an even more chilling, real-life case of supposed paranormal activity, which took place that same year on a remote Nova Scotian homestead far from the arid plains of Nebraska. I'm Darren Marlar, and this is Weird Darkness. Welcome, Weirdos. I'm Darren Marlar, and this is Weird Darkness Radio, where every week you'll find stories of the paranormal, supernatural, legends, lore, the strange and bizarre, crime, conspiracy, mysterious, macabre, unsolved and unexplained. Coming up this hour, a smitten man falls in love with a talented actress and convinces himself she loves him in return. Unrequited love took place in the 1880s. But first, in 1922, an otherwise unremarkable farmhouse in Nova Scotia was the site of alleged poltergeist activity, which made headlines all over Canada and the United States. A poltergeist that liked to set fires. We begin there. If you're new here, welcome to the show. And if you're already a member of this weirdo family, please take a moment and invite someone else to listen in with you. 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

The farm was owned by an elderly couple named Alexander and Janet McDonald, who lived there with their 15-year-old adopted daughter, Mary Ellen. The McDonald homestead was located near Caledonia Mills, a rural community comprised almost entirely of Catholic Highland Scots, situated in northeast Nova Scotia, about 20 minutes southeast of the town of Antigonish. In 1922, this otherwise unremarkable farmhouse was the site of alleged poltergeist activity which made headlines all over Canada and the United States. The activity began in December 1921. One cold winter morning, old Alex McDonald, while tending to his animals, found that someone had set his horses and cattle loose from their stalls sometime in the night. Mere minutes after he guided the last horse back into its stall, all the animals inexplicably escaped again. Several days later, McDonald awoke to learn that the horses and cattle had switched places. On another occasion, he discovered that some nocturnal agent had bobbed his horse's tails or twisted the horsehairs into elaborate braids. Alexander McDonald quickly grew weary of the pranks. Eventually, he asked some of his neighbors to assist him in catching the culprit red-handed. Unfortunately, these well-meaning Nova Scotian farmers fared little better than McDonald, although they did witness a number of mysterious manifestations. One farmer saw a strange blue light emanating from McDonald's barn one night. Another noticed that household objects seemed to vanish before reappearing in other sections of the estate. Two neighbors even claimed to have observed a hand waving a white cloth from the second-story window at McDonald's farmhouse at a time when no residents were in that part of the house. It quickly became clear to Alex and his neighbors that something very strange was going on at the McDonald farm. Soon, McDonald's mysterious tormentor began lighting fires on his property. This arsonist activity intensified until on January 6, 1922, Alex McDonald and six of his neighbors spent the day combating both a ferocious blizzard and a whopping 38 fires which erupted mysteriously in and around his farmhouse. Fearing for his family's safety, Alex asked his neighbor, Leo McGillivray, if he and his wife and adopted daughter might stay at his farmhouse until the mystery was solved, a request which McGillivray happily granted. In the ensuing weeks, the elderly Alex slogged over 3 miles of snow-covered dirt road twice a day to feed his livestock. News travels fast in small towns, and soon the story of the poltergeist of Caledonia Mills reached the ears of regional newspapermen. On January 16, 1922, a reporter named Harold B. Whitten, who worked for the Halifax Herald, was dispatched to the McDonald farm and charged with writing a few pieces on the activity. Whitten dutifully interviewed Alexander, Janet, and Mary Ellen, as well as several neighbors, and included their startling testimonies in a number of articles. He also visited the abandoned McDonald farmhouse and saw that it indeed bore evidence of many fires. Shortly after the conclusion of his first visit, Harold Whitten made a second trip out to the McDonald farm, this time intending to stay in the farmhouse for 3 nights. He was accompanied on this outing by Alexander McDonald and Detective P.O. Peachy Carroll, a county policeman from the nearby town of Pigtown, Nova Scotia. The men's first day of investigation was uneventful. On their second night, however, both Whitten and Carroll heard strange noises unlike anything they had ever heard before, which seemed to emanate from the upper floor of the farmhouse. As Whitten listened to the sounds, his eyes glued to the ceiling, he felt a hard slap on his arm, noticeable through several layers of thick clothing. "Did you just slap me?" he asked Carroll. The policeman shook his head and claimed that he too had similarly felt pressure on his arm. Immediately, the two men had the distinct impression that someone else was in the room with them. After 20 hair-raising minutes, the strange presence left the house. Bewildered, Whitten and Carroll roused Alex McDonald, who was dozing nearby. As it turned out, McDonald had slept through the whole ordeal and hadn't heard or felt a thing. Following that incident, Whitten decided to cut his investigation short and book a hotel room in Antigonish, where he documented his experience in a number of pieces for the Halifax Herald. His articles stirred the fires of public curiosity, and soon, various authorities on the supernatural, including celebrated Scottish writer Sir Arthur Conan Doyle,
were invited to assess the situation for themselves. The only authority to accept the challenge was Dr. Walter Franklin Prince, an esteemed parapsychologist from New York City. In March 1922, Prince, accompanied by Harold Whitten, Leo McGillivray, and a Haligonian, that is, a resident of Halifax, Nova Scotia, named Dan McRitchie, paid a visit to the McDonald estate and began to conduct his own investigation into the alleged poltergeist activity. Many of the local Nova Scotians who encountered Prince during his arrogant and egotistical Yankee, their low opinion of him is reflected in a number of contemporary newspaper articles. Prince began his inspection by recording the nature and location of various items in the farmhouse, examining the scorch marks on the walls, and interviewing the McDonalds and their neighbors. Early on in the investigation, the parapsychologist, on a whim, asked Whitten and McRitchie to take part in an experiment. He placed a sheet of paper before each of them, provided both of them with a pencil, and asked them to hold the pencils in their hands passively over the paper. Then Prince invited any spirit in the house to use these pencils to communicate with them, if they so desired. In accordance with the expectations or lack thereof of all three of the men, nothing happened. On Friday, March 10th, Whitten was called away to Antigonish. Before he left the farmhouse, some strange urging prompted him to ask Prince to perform the pencil experiment with him again. The parapsychologist obliged. This time, something incredible happened. Some mysterious force seemed to take possession of Whitten's writing hand and began to scribble on the page, producing what is known to parapsychologists as automatic writing. As Whitten put it in a later reminiscence, "Suddenly I felt a prickly sensation in the end of some of my fingers of my right hand, which increased. The hand then became numb. Before I realized what was happening, the pencil began to move slowly without any effort or intention on my part." For 2 hours, Whitten scribbled in this manner, going through many sheets of paper which Prince provided. At first he produced nothing but circles and slanted lines. Then his scribblings began to take on a more intelligent shape, and in no time he was spelling out messages in a handwriting that was not his own. Although the exact content of these messages has never been released to the public, Whitten later claimed that the scribblings asserted that the acts of arson and other mischief at the McDonald farm were committed by spirits. Whitten also claimed that there were other, more profound messages as well, regarding which he wrote, "Most of the written statements were of the utmost significance, and not a few of them were of an entirely personal character. For that reason, the greater part of the contents of the strange manuscript will probably never be divulged. In one place, for example, it seemed as if my sister, who passed away on August 13, 1912, was sending me a message. One sentence in the writing which followed was, 'People must realize that those who have passed beyond are ever present. God is merciful. God is good. He is just.' And later, 'Spirits do visit earth after death.' The whole message was full of kindly expression and sympathy. There was no sign of malice or enmity in it. It wrote that it would trouble the McDonalds no more, and it would never appear to them." Later on, Whitten wrote, "This may all seem incredible to some people, but every word of it is true. In fact, I have merely given the readers the skim of it. For the very best of reasons, the cream will never be written. I still have every sheet of paper upon which the message was written and will preserve them as the most valuable documents in my possession." To the best of this author's knowledge, the whereabouts of these documents are currently unknown. After 6 days on the farm, Walter Prince wrapped up his investigation and published his findings in the 1922 issue of the Journal of the American Society for Psychical Research. Many false reports regarding the nature of his conclusions were published in newspapers all over North America, pulling their information from interviews with him and members of the McDonald family, which Prince claimed never took place. A read through Prince's original report, however, reveals that the parapsychologist believed that 15-year-old Mary Ellen was responsible for the fires in the McDonald farmhouse, and that she had set these fires in a dissociated state, under the influence of some supernatural entity which thrived off her energy. He claimed that Mary Ellen was unaware of her actions, and thus was not culpable for them. Prince further theorized that the same entity which directed the actions of Mary Ellen was also responsible for many other strange activities which took place around the farmhouse,
including the phenomena which Harold Whitten and Detective Carroll experienced during their own independent investigation. Regarding Whitten's automatic writing incident, the existence of which some newspapers erroneously reported Prince denied entirely, Prince admitted that he was uncertain whether Whitten's hand was guided by the same aforementioned entity or his own subconscious mind. 3 months after Prince's investigation, the McDonald family moved back into their farmhouse. To their relief, they enjoyed a pleasant summer devoid of any strange activity. Then, in October, mysterious fires began to appear on the property once again. This time, regional authorities blamed Mary Ellen for the activity and hauled her off to the Nova Scotia Home for the Insane, an asylum in Dartmouth. Following her release, Mary Ellen married and moved to Ontario, where she lived to a ripe old age. Not long after Mary Ellen was institutionalized, Alexander and Janet McDonald abandoned their farm, unwilling to live on it any longer and unable to sell it. With no one to maintain it, the farmhouse slowly fell into disrepair. Today, there is little to distinguish the old McDonald estate from any other patch of land in the country of Antigonish. Local legend has it that the land is cursed, and that anyone who removes anything from the area, be it a fragment of shingle or a pebble, invites the fire spook of Caledonia Mills into their own home. Indeed, one woman who defied the curse in the spring of 1971, retrieving an egg cup from the ruins of the McDonald farmhouse, lost her own farmhouse to a mysterious inferno which consumed the place while she was away in her city home in Antigonish. In May of 1879, 16 to 19-year-old Maggie Blair ran away from home from Jonesboro, Tennessee to Russellville, Tennessee. It isn't stated why she ran away, but it's believed that her stepfather Anthony Blair was part of the reason. Maggie was described as a smart and industrious girl. Maggie was working for Esquire William Donaldson and his family. On July 29, 1879, Anthony showed up to the home of the Donaldsons. He found out that Maggie was there and had ridden the train to get her. He walked into the kitchen and demanded she leaves with him to talk. At the time, Maggie was in the kitchen with Mrs. Donaldson preparing a meal. Maggie seemed afraid and told him she wasn't going outside with him, and if he had anything to say, he could say in front of Mrs. Donaldson. Mr. Donaldson was arriving home at the same time. He had forced Anthony to leave the residence. Anthony didn't show up again until the night of July 30th, a few nights later. On the night of July 30th, Maggie went up to a black church near Russellville for a prayer meeting. She had gone with friends. After the prayer meeting, Anthony showed up again. He had found people who were at the prayer meeting. Anthony went by the group, but went a short distance and took another road in which Maggie and other folks were walking. He walked through the crowd up to Maggie, who was walking in the back with Henry Taylor. Maggie filled with fear as Anthony pressed Taylor away and grabbed Maggie's hand. "You must go home with me on the train tonight to your grandpa," he stated, as he dragged her 150 to 200 yards down the road, all while she struggled to get out of his grasp. She screamed that she would rather die than go back with him. This enraged Anthony, and he pulled out his gun and shot her twice. She didn't immediately pass, and it had taken her 2 days to die from her wounds on August 1st. On August 8th, Anthony Blair was convicted and sentenced to the death penalty. It was said when they delivered the death penalty that Anthony may have been the calmest person in the room. He just stared at the judge. He was due to die on September 26, 1879. He had made a deal with local doctors that he would will over his body after death for $15. This allowed him to keep a supply of tobacco and candy. On September 26, 1879, 26 guards went to Anthony's cell at noon. Anthony seemed unaffected and walked with a firm step to the wagon that would bring him to the gallows. After religious services were done by Reverend George Branner, Anthony sang a song and then talked for 30 minutes. He stated his guilt, but presented his facts for the reason it led to him killing Maggie. The newspaper wouldn't state these facts to read or hear. At 1:30, a rope was placed around his neck and the black cap arranged. By 1:35,
the wagon pulled away from beneath him. He had no pulse at 9 minutes. In 10 minutes, his heart stopped beating. In 15, he was pronounced dead. And in 22, he was lowered into the casket. His body was taken by the doctors, who paid him for it. Medical students and doctors embalmed the body. His heart and brain were kept in jars. They boiled his bones in 1880. They were assembled and hung in the back room of a drugstore. They were used as a way to attract visitors to the store. A fire eventually broke out and burned the store down. You don't have to go to a cemetery or haunted house to experience the supernatural. You don't need to drive a cursed road to encounter a ghost. Sometimes the paranormal takes place on military bases. Up next.

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7: With SRN News,
6: we provide adoption
7: I'm Ron Taylor. A federal judge has rejected former President
6: New Orleans
7: Joe Biden's attempt to block the Trump administration from releasing a conservative group, the recordings that Biden made with Ghost Rider. U.S. District Judge Dabney Friedrich said in a ruling Friday that the public interest in the material outweighed whatever privacy rights Biden had. The recordings were obtained by a special counsel in the course of investigation into whether Biden improperly retained classified documents while a senator and vice president. Biden's administration refused to turn over the material. A large fire has almost completely destroyed a luxury resort in the Dominican Republic, forcing the evacuation of almost 1,700 tourists. Local media reported an Italian tourist died in the fire and several others were in need of medical assistance. The Viva Dominicus Beach by Wyndham Resort, located in Bahia Bay, a popular destination for the U.S. and international tourists on the southeastern coast of the Dominican Republic. This is SRN News.
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When it comes to the paranormal, there seem to be certain places that are well suited to or seem to draw the most activity. Old abandoned places, ruins, graveyards, dilapidated houses, these are the usual suspects for haunted places. But there are always exceptions to this, and certainly one of these would be military bases. And these locations also have on occasion drawn to them strange stories of the unexplained. It seems that the men and women stationed here would already have enough to worry about besides ghosts and ghouls, but here we'll look at some very curious accounts of encounters with strange entities from beyond our understanding at military installations. One report comes from a witness called Sergeant M, who in 2015 was assigned to 24-hour desk duty, which entails keeping a full 24-hour watch at a barracks. One of their duties was to keep an eye on soldiers who were demonstrating psychological issues or who had been confined to their barracks to protect those around them and were considered high risk. The witness relates a tale about one such individual who had been kicked out for being a troublemaker and an angry, hate-filled individual that never progressed past private second class in his 20 months in uniform. The mysterious individual was also apparently rumored to be into black magic and Satanism, and most of the others had kept well away from him. According to the witness, this unruly individual left the barracks without making any effort at all to clean out his filthy room, which would be described thus. When he was kicked out, he left his barracks room a complete mess. I've seen portable toilets cleaner than his room. The toilet had been broken and didn't flush, but he had continued to use it. In the closet, there were mountains of trash and rotten food in the sink and refrigerator. The shower was also filled with garbage and water. Aside from the mess, there were strange things as well. When the commander, first sergeant, and myself, the supply sergeant, went into his room, we found chicken bones tied together, hanging from strings from the ceiling. They'd been lashed together to make seemingly archaic symbols. We counted roughly 24 before we quit counting. The floor was covered in grime and candles had been lit in a circle. All of the furniture had been stacked out of the way or shoved in the closet. I'll spare you the description of the smell, but the whole room had an unsettling feeling to it. The air in the room felt wrong. I couldn't tell at the time if it was the smell or the filth. Whatever the reason, I didn't want to be in there. We called a special cleanup team and put in a work order to have the room stripped and cleaned by professionals. After they were finished, the room was spotless. Not long after this, there allegedly began to trickle in reports of strange phenomena surrounding the room in question. Even though it was still unoccupied, there were claims that things could be heard banging around within, and odd odors would also emanate from the room, such as a scent of burning plastic that could not be identified. The witness says that he ended up being assigned to the duty roster that put him into close proximity to the haunted room, and one evening he had a very terrifying experience as he was on duty with a private. It started when they suddenly heard a roar come from the room, which he describes as sounding like metal tearing while someone playing a recording of a scream, except distorted and in reverse. The startled men then warily approached the room, and the witness would say of what happened next thus. Being the senior ranking, I instructed the soldier to call the barracks representative, LNO, and have him get to the desk as soon as possible. 5 minutes later, he and I are using his master key to gain access to the room while my private covers the hallway from the desk, staying with the phone and also watching our backs. As soon as we enter the foyer, we're hit with the smell of dog poo and burned plastic. Neither of us can identify the source, but the room is completely empty. We sweep and clear every nook and cranny, later agreeing that we felt like we were being watched the whole time. We found nothing, but the smell remained. We decided to re-secure the room and not log the incident because I, for one, didn't want to look like a crazy idiot when my boss's boss read my report. We move for the door, we exit, turn and go to close the door behind us when a massive force hits the door from inside the room, shoving the barracks representative out of the doorway and slamming the door shut. None of the doors are allowed to slam. They all have hydraulic arms at the top to prevent that. They're not even quick to close if a 200-pound male leans on them, so one slamming so hard it can move a grown man is impossible, especially considering it had worked moments prior when we entered the room. We tried to open the lock again, but this time the key card wouldn't work.
We agreed that neither of us wanted to go in again anyway, and we agreed not to report any of it because we would be taken as seriously as anyone else. After that incident, I kept an ear out but didn't hear anything nearly as dramatic again. On another occasion, it sounded like there was some kind of shuffling coming from the room, like someone moving around, but I kept a stalwart face about it and ordered my private to stay away from it as well. To this day, I cannot explain what happened in that room. What was this? Was it some sort of demonic entity conjured up by the troubled soldier who had left? It's hard to say. In another case defying classification, the tale is told by the nephew of the eyewitness, but it is no less spooky. The uncle, called Bob, was reportedly a new soldier in the Army in 1985, and at the time he was on fence patrol duty at a base in Arizona. As he and a partner made their way around the perimeter, he claimed that they heard an anomalous noise from behind them and turned to see a strange sight indeed. According to the one relaying the account, when they turned around, they saw an old man dressed in buckskin with long hair and braids. Bob described it as being so gray that it almost glowed. The man was standing approximately 30 feet behind them. Both men drew their weapons as the old man was in a shoot-to-kill area with warning signs all over the place. Neither Bob or the other man wanted to shoot an old man. They figured that he must have Alzheimer's and had wandered into the base or something. After all, he was not being threatening and appeared harmless. The men shouted to the old man, telling him he was in a restricted area and that he needed to put his hands in the air. Bob thought they'd walk him to post call and call the police department, who would then be able to get him back home. Bob tried the radio, but it was just static. Calling his friend to help, both he and Bob turned to tinker with the walkie. Although they only looked away for half a second, to quote my uncle, when they turned back, the old man was gone. In his place was a massive cottontail rabbit just sitting there, watching them. The two startled men looked around to see if the old man was still around, but the mysterious stranger was gone, nowhere to be seen. All that was there was this rabbit, sitting there, staring at them in the desert night. They warily continued on with their duty and shortly after heard the noise again, this time from the opposite side of the perimeter fence. When they looked, they were shocked to see the same old man standing there on the other side, staring in at them. Since this was a military base, the fence was very high, around 10 feet, and decked out with razor wire, very secure, so it seemed impossible that the old man could have gotten over the fence so quickly without being detected. This was frightening enough that the two men quickly got out of there and never spoke of it with their commanding officer. This case is particularly interesting due to the location, Arizona, and the apparent shape-shifting quality of the strange intruder. One phenomena often reported from the Southwest United States is that of what are called skinwalkers, basically shape-changing entities from native lore that have been sighted all over the region by often very reliable witnesses. Is that what these two men saw? Unfortunately, this is a second-hand account that is impossible to verify, so it's all left to the imagination and speculation. If it was a skinwalker, it certainly wouldn't be the only one reported by military personnel. I was given a curious account by a reader who says he encountered one in New Mexico, where he'd been stationed at the White Sands Missile Range. According to the witness, he'd been on guard duty one evening, along with a partner, and it was typically a rather uneventful, even boring duty, yet on this night, they would have a frightening encounter that has stayed with them ever since. The witness says that as they conducted their patrol, his partner stopped him and pointed off into the barren surrounding desert wilderness, where there appeared to be two pinpoints of light hovering over the scrub, around 6 feet in the air. Thinking it was perhaps just a wild animal, they crept closer to its position to find that it seemed to be a tall, dark figure just standing out there in the middle of nowhere in the dark. It then became apparent that this cloaked individual was a man, although with a deeply wrinkled face that looked ancient. The witness would describe what happened next. "We were a little spooked because there should have been no one out there at this time, especially that close to the base. And this guy, he gave off a weird vibe, just standing there, staring at us even as we approached. His face, he looked like he was maybe Native American, and I couldn't tell so well, but his skin looked creased, craggy and pockmarked, somehow ancient. He
He was wrapped up in some kind of cape or cloak, and we couldn't see his hands or feet. We called out to him to identify himself, but this guy, he didn't flinch. I don't even know if he heard us or not. Well, now we're a bit unsettled and think we're dealing with a seriously disturbed individual or some senile old fart from a reservation, so we know we have to apprehend him or at least get him out of there. We start getting closer to this guy who's still standing stock still like a statue, and that's when it happens. Boom! He just sort of drops. There's a flutter of the cape, and he's gone. Just gone. My partner calls out in surprise, and right then, a coyote runs right past us, practically close enough to touch, before dashing off into the night. That old guy? There's no sign of him. It freaked us out for sure. It seems like a classic skinwalker encounter. What did those guys see out there? There have been strange paranormal encounters reported from bases in other areas of the world as well. One account was given by a witness named Adolf Schaefer, who claims to be the equivalent of a sergeant in the United Armed Forces of Germany, called the Bundeswehr. He claims to have had a very anomalous experience when he was just a cadet at boot camp in East Germany. One evening, at around 5 p.m., they were apparently out doing drills when they heard some sort of eerie, unexplainable noises coming from one of the nearby buildings. They did not think much of it at the time, but then, at 8 p.m., the power grid began to go on the fritz, with lights flickering everywhere, which was odd, as it had been inspected just a few days before. The base drill sergeant was convinced that it was just a faulty generator and had the witness go out with three others to fix it. The men then made their way to the basement where the generators were kept, and there they found that two of the generators worked fine, although one had inexplicably been turned off. It was when they got to the larger third generator when things would get ominous down there in the dank basement, and the witness says of what happened thus. The third generator was the largest main source of power in the base. The first thing I noticed were the scratches. This seemingly super hard-to-break hunk of metal had what I think were scratches and cuts, claw marks, piercing its outer metal shell like a buzzsaw. So deep the scratches had cut the cords inside and it damaged the batteries as though they were paper. After a moment of thinking, I knew this couldn't have been a person doing this, seeing as nothing any cadet had could cut through that tough metal so easily. I immediately rushed up the stairs to tell my drill sergeant, hoping he would know what to do. He told me, "The most we can do is tell base command to put someone to guard the door and have the generator replaced. Good thing reporting this, Cadet Schaefer." After getting a pat on the back, I resumed my daily training routines without anything too odd happening. But some hours later, sometime in the night, I can't be exactly sure when, I heard scratching noises, but not from the basement. They were too close and too loud, as if they were in the sleeping quarters. After that moment of realization, I opened my eyes and looked around. I saw what I thought was someone in the corner going through a bag. But when I looked around the room, sheer terror came into me. All the bunks were full. Every one. "What the hell?" I thought to myself. But then, as if it had heard what I was thinking, the thing in the corner turned to face me. It was a pale gray with no nose and claws like razors. This thing was skinny and 2 feet taller than my 6-foot self. After that, I just froze in a blank stare of horror. In my mind, seconds turned to minutes. Minutes turned to hours, and hours turned to days. I think I passed out of terror because all I remember after that is waking up to my buddies and sergeant looking at me while talking to me, telling me I looked sick. And I felt sick too, like all energy from me was drained for days on end. Also strange is another case from way over in Afghanistan, where a witness named Jerry Aberdeen saw something very unusual during his tour of duty out in that forsaken wasteland. It's an account that seems hard to really categorize, but seeming to deal with ghosts, demons, or some other supernatural being. The incident happened to him while he was stationed at an airbase in Mosul Ninwa province in 2004, and the witness would say, "I was attached to 2/3 INF 3 SBCT at FOB Patriot. A call went out on the radio that FOB Diamondback, the airfield, was under attack. Everyone on every FOB from Courage, Blickenstaff, Patriot, and Meres jumped into the closest vehicle and headed to the airfield to counter the attack. I was in a vehicle with some other infantry guys, an engineer, and a PsyOps guy.
When we got to the airfield, we saw some dudes trying to climb over the wall. The gunner opened up on them, and the rest of us took up a position in a ditch on the other side of the road and opened fire. There were three of us, side by side, the engineer, PsyOps guy, and myself. We fired at one guy, and he dropped from the top of the wall. Hard to tell who actually shot him. Right after he fell, there was a stream of black smoke coming out of him. The engineer made that comment that he must have been wearing a suicide vest and it malfunctioned. A few seconds later, the black smoke grew larger and started to take a human-looking form. What happened next, all three of us saw, and there was no doubt. The now fully materialized black smoke was standing upright and now had red, smoky, glowing eyes and a weird-looking mouth. The damn thing actually smiled at us and turned to sort of run, but it just dissipated after it took a few steps. Very hard to describe how it all happened. All three of us just looked at each other wide-eyed for a second or two. After it was all over, we only spoke about it once, then never again. What sort of entity was this, if it ever really existed at all? There's no way to know, and that seems to be a recurring theme with all of these reports. Here, we've looked at an assortment of cases of what seem to be very odd paranormal entities of some sort, which seem to elude easy categorization. What are these things, and what do they want? Are we looking at ghosts, skinwalkers, demons, or all of the above? Considering the range of differences between these cases, there's probably no clear answer that can explain all of them, and they probably represent very different, disparate phenomena. But one common question we can ask is why they've been drawn to these military installations. Or are these merely creepy campfire stories being told by some soldiers for a good laugh? As usual, we are left with some very jolting accounts and hints, but no clear answers to any of these. And once again, we have more to pile onto the great big pile of weird things we may never understand. It looks like I don't have enough time to share the story of James Doherty, a lunatic who was smitten with a talented actress and convinced himself that she loved him in return. So I'll place that story in tonight's Sudden Death Overtime, which you can get in the podcast at WeirdDarkness.com/listen. In the meantime, I'll go check the archives and see if I can come up with something to share when we return.

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3: 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I would beg all of you to go out into the world and be yourselves just as you are.
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You suddenly wake in the dead of night, feeling startled and alert. Glancing at your bedside clock reveals the time is exactly 3 in the morning, the witching hour. This strange phenomenon occurs often enough that science sought answers in

circadian rhythms and biology. Yet many believe more sinister, supernatural forces are at play. As the veil between worlds thins, paranormal activity spikes and possibly disturbs our slumber. What might these shadowy powers be, and why do they seem to target 3 a.m. to rouse people from sleep? According to paranormal researchers, 3 a.m. represents a convergence of spirit world activity. In the wee hours, protective barriers supposedly weaken, allowing spirits easier access to the living. Ghost hunters report upticks in poltergeists and apparitions around this time. Mediums also claim 3 a.m. brings clearer connections and messages from the beyond. This involves more than just wayward spirits. Demonologists caution that 3 a.m. also harbors negative entities seeking vulnerable victims. Biblical scripture associates the hour with Satan prowling earth for souls to steal. Under the cover of night, demonic influences grow stronger to mislead people towards darkness. Waking suddenly around 3 a.m. may suggest one is under spiritual attack. Folklore reinforces the witching hour's link to dark forces. Ancient legends warn midnight to 3 a.m. are when malevolent spirits, including wicked witches, assemble to invoke curses and cast spells. References to 3 a.m. as the devil's hour date back centuries, turning this time into a fearful superstition. Strange and tragic events striking around 3 a.m. further cement the mystical warnings. Beyond harbingers of evil, 3 a.m. may also attract benevolent spiritual guides. Angelic beings are said to move among mortals during their most defenseless hours of sleep. Many report visitations from deceased loved ones at exactly 3 a.m., when mystical connections manifest most easily. Their touch jolts people briefly from sleep as a sign of spiritual presence. Skeptics challenge these paranormal explanations as irrational superstition. However, the historical persistence of spooky 3 a.m. associations must give one pause. If enough people over generations fear this hour, perhaps collective belief manifests paranormal powers we have yet to fully understand. For now, should you wake up at 3 a.m. feeling a strange presence, listen closely. You may have just received a message from the other side. Thanks for listening. If you missed any part of tonight's show, or if you want to hear it again, you can subscribe to the podcast in your favorite podcast app at WeirdDarkness.com/listen. 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And you'll hear tonight's Sudden Death Overtime content about the lunatic James Doherty, who had a twisted way of showing his love. 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Darren is D-A-R-R-E-N. All stories in Weird Darkness are purported to be true unless stated otherwise, and you can find links to the stories or the authors in the show notes, which I upload to the Weird Darkness website immediately after tonight's show. The Fire Spook of Caledonia Mills is by Hammerson Peters for Mysteries of Canada. The Military and the Mysterious is by Brett Swanser for Mysterious Universe. The Murder of Maggie Walker was posted on the website Murders in History. And The Witching Hour of 3 a.m. is from Paranormality Magazine. Weird Darkness is a registered trademark. Copyright Weird Darkness. And now that we're coming out of the dark, I'll leave you with a little light. Philippians 4, verse 13, I can do all this through Him who gives me strength. And a final thought, do not let the shadows of your past darken the doorstep of your future. Forgive and forget. I'm Darren Marlar.

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4: News this hour from Town Hall. I'm Ron Taylor. Israel and the Iran-backed Hezbollah terrorist group agreed to halt the heavy fighting in southern Lebanon that had threatened to unravel an interim peace agreement between the U.S. and Iran. Stefan Jufa, who lives in northern Israel near the border, says people there do not support a military withdrawal from southern Lebanon without the dismantling of Hezbollah first.
5: We cannot just stop and pull out because here where we are, we need to be protected against the Hezbollah. The war started with Lebanon because Hezbollah was firing at us. This is not an Israeli initiative, so we had to find some safe room in order to defend our villages.
4: President Trump showcased the new Air Force One at Joint Base Andrews near Washington yesterday.
6: The former Qatari-owned jumbo jet has the robin's egg blue exterior of the old plane with the underbelly painted navy blue with a red stripe above it. The tail has a massive American flag on it.
7: This plane was transformed into a flying White House at a level of luxury that nobody's ever seen before.
6: President Trump spoke after stepping off the new plane at Andrews Air Force Base. He confirmed he would be taking the new jet to the NATO summit in Turkey next month. This is a so-called bridge jet until a new Air Force One arrives from Boeing in about 2 years. Ed Donahue, Washington.
4: A federal judge has rejected former President Joe Biden's attempt to block the Trump administration from releasing to a conservative group the recordings that Biden made with a ghostwriter. U.S. District Judge Dabney Friedrich said in a ruling yesterday that the public interest in the material outweighed whatever privacy rights Biden had. The recordings were obtained by a special counsel in the course of investigation into whether he improperly retained classified documents. News and analysis at townhall.com.
8: Parents and grandparents, turn on any streaming platform, open a textbook, scroll through social media. 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The universe is meaningless. 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
4: President Trump presided over a Medal of Honor ceremony yesterday at the White House.
9: President Trump awarding the Medal of Honor to a service member who fought in Afghanistan and to two Vietnam veterans. Prior to the ceremony at the White House, the president mentioning the deal with Iran and how U.S. markets are reacting.
10: We have some very important businesses to take care of. I just do want to say, though, the stock market just hit a new all-time high. The 401ks just hit a new all-time high. And oil is dropping like a rock. Other than that, it's another day in paradise.
9: Laura Winters reporting.
4: James Burrows, the director behind iconic TV comedies like Cheers, Taxi, Friends, and Will and Grace, has died. His family confirmed his death in a statement to People magazine saying he passed away peacefully surrounded by loved ones. Burrows directed over 1,000 TV episodes, and he was 85 years old. More news at townhall.com. As millions of fans arrived for the 2026 World Cup, many European visitors are rethinking what they thought they knew about America.
11: Social media posts show tourists embracing everyday experiences, from Waffle House breakfasts to expansive road trips, while praising American hospitality. A Heartland Institute analysis says the reaction highlights the country's economic freedom and entrepreneurial culture compared to Europe. Communities across the U.S. are welcoming visitors, fueling a sense of national pride as America approaches its 250th birthday. John Scott reporting.
4: Defense Secretary Pete Hegseth announcing a six-month Pentagon review of American forces in Europe. The review's outcome depends how quickly European allies will take responsibility for their own security. Hegseth criticized NATO allies Thursday for not providing access to bases for U.S. forces to launch attacks on Iran. More on these stories at townhall.com. I'm Ron Taylor.
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6: Claiming to audibly hear from God either makes you crazy or a prophet, and only time can tell which is true. If you claim things are going to happen because God says they will, and then they don't happen, that means you're cray-cray and a false prophet. That also makes your followers a bunch of dupes. Sadly, the 19th and 20th centuries were full of crazy, false prophets with mindless sheep worshiping them. I'm Darren Marlar, and this is Weird Darkness. Welcome, Weirdos. I'm Darren Marlar, and this is Weird Darkness Radio, where every week you'll find stories of the paranormal, supernatural, legends, lore, the strange and bizarre, crime, conspiracy, mysterious, macabre, unsolved, and unexplained. 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

We may never know for sure what first inspired Richard Brothers to declare himself Prince of the Hebrews, but his strange career as a prophet and the followers who believed in him make for quite a story. He was born in Placentia, Newfoundland in 1757, on Christmas Day, of course, and his father, an English soldier stationed there during the Seven Years' War, arranged for his son to be educated in England. After graduating from the naval school at Woolwich, Brothers embarked on a naval career and was promoted to lieutenant before retiring in 1783. Serving in the Merchant Marines, he traveled across Europe before settling down and marrying in 1786. The marriage didn't last long, and they quickly separated when he learned about his wife's infidelity. Whether it was due to his marital breakdown or growing religious fervor, Richard Brothers began to question whether his oath of loyalty to the British government was consistent with his religious beliefs. This refusal to swear the oath cost him his military pension. During the same period, he began an intense reading of the Bible as well as various other religious works, including the mystical writings of Emanuel Swedenborg. Losing his pension meant that he had no money to pay his rent, and he was forced into a workhouse to support himself, which was mandatory due to the UK's poor law system. For whatever reason, Brothers began to experience religious visions during the 6 months he spent in the workhouse, most of them focusing on the role that the British people would play in the reclaiming of Palestine and his own unique role as a prophet. In one of these visions, Brothers heard the voice of an angel proclaiming the fall of London, which the angel called Babylon the Great. After Brothers pleaded with the angel for mercy towards the city, God reportedly agreed to spare London for a time. Brothers also reported that a heavenly lady would eventually descend from heaven to shower him with the love and happiness that his religious views convinced him he deserved. By 1782, Richard Brothers had a new mission. In addition to being a prophet of the Lord, he also had the gift of healing. Although large crowds dutifully gathered, his spiritual gifts were never all that spectacular, and his quote-unquote miracles tended not to impress too many skeptics. For that reason, the doubters were hardly convinced when Brothers announced that he had been chosen as an apostle of a new religion. As the new prince of the Hebrews, it was Brothers' responsibility to lead the Jews back to Palestine and reclaim God's kingdom. As a descendant of the house of David and nephew of the Almighty, it was Brothers who would identify the hidden Jews among the people of England ignorant of their true heritage. Armed with a rod of rosewood that he had carved himself, the new prince announced that he would use it to work miracles, such as Moses had done before. A pamphlet that Brothers published in 1794 was titled A Revealed Knowledge of the Prophecies and Times. Book the First, wrote under the direction of the Lord God and published by His sacred command, it being the first sign of warning for the benefit of all nations, containing with other great and remarkable things not revealed to any other person on earth, the restoration of the Hebrews to Jerusalem by the year of 1798 under their revealed prince and prophet, i.e. Richard Brothers. In his work, Brothers declared that the people of Western Europe, and especially the British people, were the descendants of the 10 lost tribes of Israel, and that the hidden Jews of England would be part of the new kingdom of God on earth. While he wasn't the only prophet preaching the notion of Anglo-Israelism, Brothers was definitely the most flamboyant. He actually attracted quite a following for a while, including prominent clergymen, politicians, and writers. Richard Brothers' crusade was sabotaged, though, by his own lack of good judgment. Not only did he prophesy the death of King George III, he also denounced the war against France as, quote, many men fighting against the Spirit of God, unquote. After declaring that God will break the empire in pieces due to British colonialism, Richard Brothers was charged with fond and fantastical prophecies. He was quickly declared to be criminally insane in 1795,
but the intervention of one of his disciples, who also happened to be a member of Parliament, led to his being sent to a private asylum instead of Bedlam. Brothers kept on writing pamphlets and made numerous predictions relating to world events. He also spent the last 30 years of his life designing palaces, government buildings, and uniforms for the New Jerusalem that would arise after he was revealed as Prince of the Hebrews and ruler of the world on November 19, 1795. Suffice it to say, the particular prophecy didn't pan out. In writing about his imprisonment in the asylum, Brothers wrote, "No man must be deemed insane who is inoffensive in his actions and is civil in his actions and is civil in his language, who was able to work at any kind of employment for a livelihood, to receive or give instructions, or to take proper care of himself. All men are not born with the same faculties for learning, teaching, inventing, or executing, and wisely has God ordered it so, to make the diversity of properties in the mind appear by the greater variety of ways and improvements for the general good of all." The fact that he and his followers were considered to be lunatics weighed heavily on him, but he never recanted his crusade. You would think that would be the end for Richard Brothers, at least for his so-called ministry. But he and his influence weren't done yet. We'll continue with false prophets and their followers when Weird Darkness returns. Quite often, I come across stories that I can't fit into Weird Darkness, or just don't feel quite right for the show, but I still find them interesting. Or I write an article based on a recent Weird Darkness story. When that happens, I put it in the Weird Darkness blog. Sometimes it's a news story, other times it's a video. I sometimes get inspired to write a movie review. Just about everything I want to share that doesn't end up in the podcast ends up in my blog. I post to the blog several times a week, too, so there's always something to come back for. 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

0: Richard Brothers was finally released from the asylum in 1806, but his followers had largely abandoned him by that point. He died in the home of his last follower, John Finlayson, in 1824. Even after Brothers' death, Finlayson continued writing pamphlets and manifestos describing the new Christian kingdom and generally trying to keep Brothers' crusade going. Despite Finlayson's efforts, Richard Brothers was quickly forgotten, although other prophets with a similar message developed followings of their own. If the English government had hoped that imprisoning Richard Brothers in an asylum would end his millenarian movement, they were sadly mistaken. Those followers who became disillusioned with Brothers and his prophecies quickly found a new prophet to take his place, or rather a prophetess. Born in Devonshire on April 4, 1750, Joanna Southcott was the fourth daughter of William and Hannah Southcott and showed no sign in her early childhood of her remarkable destiny. Although her family had once been very prosperous, Joanna grew up on a small farm and with very little education. She had little choice but to go into domestic service in the Devonshire area. Her employers would later describe her as being honest but prone to episodes of melancholy, depression. In her own writings, she would state that the spirit of truth first descended on her when she was 18, but her mission in life didn't really begin until Joanna was 42. There's no way to tell what her employers thought when Joanna announced to them that she was a prophetess and that the Lord had appeared to her to warn her of what was coming upon the whole earth. As far as she was concerned, higher powers were using her to spread their divine word, and Joanna began writing an elaborate series of prophecies, usually centered around war and destruction. Bundles of her prophecies were sent off to various clergymen and bishops who were urged to examine them. While most of the clergy ignored Joanna and her warnings, she attracted the interest of one vicar, James Pomeroy. As a successful preacher in Cornwall, Pomeroy seemed to give Southcott the attention that she craved. From 1796 to 1801, she besieged Pomeroy with her prophecies and demanded that he get her work examined by a clerical committee. Eventually, Pomeroy broke off the association when he realized that his involvement with her was exposing him to ridicule. Since Pomeroy refused to deal with her any further, and no other clerics had any interest in her prophecies, in 1801, her first installment of her book, The Strange Effects of Faith, was published with five additional installments being added over the next year. On the first page of the book, she issued the following challenge: if any five ministers who are worthy and good men will prove that these writings refrain from further printing. If they cannot, I will go on. Her followers would trumpet that same challenge long after her death. Although the five ministers she asked for didn't come forward, Joanna Southcott certainly attracted a diverse group of followers. After Richard Brothers was incarcerated, his disillusioned believers were quick to turn to this new religious leader. Among them were included three ministers and other prosperous members of society. After these followers took her existing prophecies with them to London, Joanna Southcott decided to safeguard her new prophecies in a way that added to her mystique. She decided to seal her prophecies with a special seal, including the initials IC, with two stars, and placed them in a special container that was kept in the care of one of her followers. The legends surrounding the great box that contained her prophecies quickly took on a life of their own. Her prophecies had a surprisingly feminist tone for the era. As a daughter of Eve, she would challenge the devil to mortal combat and cast back upon him the guilt which women originally incurred by transmitting his temptation to man in Eden. As the chosen instrument for destroying Satan, Joanna would be the Bride of the Lamb, who would usher in a new kingdom on earth. By 1802, she began sealing her followers to be among the select few who would be saved. When one of her wealthy followers, Elias Carpenter, brought her a ream of paper from his mill, Southcott cut it into squares and inscribed each piece with a circle. Inside each circle, she wrote, "The sealed of the Lord, the elect and precious, man's redemption to inherit the tree of life, to be made heirs of God and joint heirs with Jesus Christ." By 1807, she had distributed 14,000 of these squares to be among the 144,000 to be saved according to the Book of Revelation. Her crusade continued for the rest of her life, with continued challenges to the Church of England to examine her prophecies in detail. The sealing ensured that her followers stayed loyal to her despite other prophets launching similar crusades. This loyalty was put to the test in 1814, when 65-year-old Joanna Southcott announced that she was pregnant by the power of the Most High. According to one final vision, she had been chosen for a virgin birth, and that her son would be the Shiloh who would redeem the world. Although newspapers quickly denounced her as a deluded elderly virgin, her followers enthusiastically waited for the miraculous birth. They presented Joanna with an expensive crib made of satin, wood, and gold. When a team of physicians confirmed her pregnancy, she married one of her followers to avoid the scandal of being an unwed mother. James Pomeroy declined the honor. In December of that same year, Joanna reluctantly called her supporters to her bedside and confessed that it all appears delusion. Her followers were devastated, and rumors began that her son had been snatched up into heaven to escape the dragon of Revelation. Joanna Southcott went into decline afterward and died on December 27th. 4 days after Joanna Southcott's death, a team of physicians met for a post-mortem examination. Aside from gallstones, they found no evidence of medical problems or other abnormalities. In a signed statement, the doctors concluded that, quote, "We, the undersigned, present at the dissection of Mrs. Joanna Southcott, do certify that no unnatural appearances were visible, and no part exhibited any appearance of disease sufficient to have occasioned her death, nor was there any appearance of her ever having been pregnant." Unquote. Despite her death, Joanna Southcott's movement lingered on. Although the number of her followers dwindled, legends of Joanna's great box and the hidden prophecies that she left behind were still common. She left instructions that the box should only be opened in times of national crisis, with a full gathering of the Church of England's bishops in attendance. After attempts by her followers to have the church open the box during the Crimean War and World War I, it was finally opened in 1927. Only one prelate agreed to attend. The only contents of the box were some oddments and unimportant papers, including a lottery ticket. That didn't deter some of the followers, though. They insisted it was the wrong box. While rumors of the great box still crop up in the news from time to time, most of Joanna Southcott's prophecies are available online. Among them is a memorable prediction that the world will end in 2004. Gee, I hope she wasn't right about that. Sadly, she did not see the 2012 movement coming. If she had added another 8 years to her prophecy, she might have earned herself a new generation of believers. Her story continues to be a fascinating example of religious mania and the persistence of belief. England was in full religious ferment during the first few years of the 19th century. Joanna Southcott was leading a messianic crusade with countless followers, revering her as the Lamb who would bring them to salvation. Other prophets like Richard Brothers had their own crusades, promising the imminent coming of God's kingdom on earth. The English were considered to be God's chosen people. Tales of signs and wonders proclaiming the impending second coming spread widely. When Weird Darkness returns, we'll continue looking at false prophets and their followers, beginning with Mary Harker, later to become Mary Bateman, also known as the Yorkshire Witch.
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4: With SRN News, I'm Ron Taylor. Israel and the Iran-backed Hezbollah terrorist group agreed to halt the heavy fighting in southern Lebanon that had threatened to unravel an interim peace agreement between the U.S. and Iran. Neither Israel nor Hezbollah immediately confirming the truce. It came after a heavy exchange of fire, killing 47 in Lebanon and 4 Israeli soldiers. A federal judge has rejected former President Joe Biden's attempt to block the Trump administration from releasing a conservative group the recordings that Biden made with a ghostwriter. U.S. District Judge Dabney Friedrich said in a ruling Friday that the public interest in the material outweighed whatever privacy rights Biden had. The recordings were obtained by a special counsel in the course of his investigation into whether Biden improperly retained classified documents while a senator and vice president. Biden's administration refused to turn over the material. This is SRN News.
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11: 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And now back to the darker material, talking about false prophets and their followers. And it brings us to Mary Bateman, a.k.a. the Yorkshire Witch. Born Mary Harker on a small farm in North Yorkshire in 1768, Mary had few choices but to go into service, much as Joanna Southcott did. Unfortunately, Mary was not a particularly good servant,
12: and quickly acquired a reputation for petty thieving, which got her fired. As a compulsive liar, thief, confidence artist, and all-around crook, Mary never managed to hold any job for long. She was a very good actress, however, and managed to impress people with her claims of supernatural powers. By 1788, she had set herself up in Leeds as a dressmaker and part-time fortune teller. Her marriage to John Bateman nearly ended when her husband discovered his wife's criminal past. On one occasion, she tricked him into going to his hometown to see his father, who was supposedly ill. While he was away, Mary sold her husband's clothes to pay off a debt and avoid prison. He eventually joined the militia to get away from his treacherous wife, but later returned. The two of them then settled down into a larcenous life together. They had four children, and Mary was the main supporter of the entire family. With no other source of income, Mary became a full-time fortune teller and con artist. Posing as Mrs. Moore, a seventh child of a seventh child, Mary carried out elaborate schemes to trick victims into handing over their savings to her. She developed quite a reputation as a local miracle worker who could accomplish amazing things with her witch powers. She was also a keen observer of new trends and always trying to find ways to exploit them for her own profit. When Joanne Southcott began sealing her followers in 1802, giving them a special token to mark them as being among the 144,000 to be saved according to the Book of Revelation, Mary managed to get one of the markers herself. It was then that she began one of her most notorious and profitable schemes. Although her reputation as a fortune teller had begun to suffer, too many of her victims complained, Mary played on her status as one of Southcott's sealed to make an amazing announcement. Like many other country women of her time, she kept several hens to supply her with fresh eggs, and she claimed that one of them had laid an egg with the inscription, "Christ is coming." Mary announced that she had been granted a vision, which told her that her hen would lay 14 special eggs and that the last one would mark the beginning of the apocalypse. As word of this marvel began to spread, more eggs bearing religious inscriptions were laid, and crowds quickly gathered. She charged them a penny each to see her marvelous hens. Not only did the eggs proclaim Christ's coming, but they announced that it would happen very soon, which added to the growing hysteria. Along with making money from displaying the chickens, Mary also began providing pilgrims with special seals, a piece of paper bearing the initials J.C., which would guarantee its bearer admission into heaven following the apocalypse. Thousands of visitors came to be saved. It's hard to say how long this would have gone on, but a skeptical doctor managed to examine one of the eggs and found that the inscription had been written in ink. When authorities were notified, they staged a raid on the tavern where Mary lived with her chickens. They caught her red-handed, so to speak, inserting one of her special eggs up the chicken's egg duct so that it could be laid later. Mary was arrested, and the resulting scandal forced Joanna Southcott because of the stigma. A little thing like public exposure didn't stop Mary Bateman for long, though. She simply switched to becoming a practitioner of folk remedies, as well as being an abortionist. Her services were in high enough demand that the inevitable rumors about the people buying her medicines didn't deter other customers. Two Quaker sisters named Kitchen sought out her services until one of them sickened and died after taking medicine that Mary had provided. When the mother of the two women arrived to deal with her daughter's death, she ended up sickening and dying as well, along with her surviving daughter. All three of them were buried in the same grave. Although Mary insisted that all three of the kitchen women had died of the plague, authorities quickly became suspicious. After their creditors investigated what property was remaining, they found scarcely any furniture or belongings left in the kitchen sister's house. Amazingly, Mary was able to continue with her frauds despite the suspicion that she had crossed the line from theft to murder. The previous death of another woman, Rebecca Perigo, was also being investigated after her husband complained to authorities in 1808. It was the husband, still being fleeced by Mary 2 years after his wife's death, who arranged for a meeting at which she was arrested by two officers. A search of Mary Bateman's house turned up items that had belonged to Rebecca Perigo and the Kitchen Sisters. The various ingredients that went into her remedies were also found, including poison. After going on trial at York in 1809, Mary was quickly found guilty of murder despite her repeated claims of innocence. Desperate to escape hanging, Mary even tried pleading the belly, claiming to be pregnant, although a medical examination proved otherwise. With all her legal options exhausted, Mary Bateman went to the gallows on March 20, 1809. More than 5,000 people turned out for the hanging, including many who still believed in her supernatural powers and were convinced that the Yorkshire witch would somehow save herself from death. As the Annals of Yorkshire later described the hanging, Mary was launched into eternity with a lie upon her lips, having denied her guilt to the last. As was the common practice of the time for executed murderers, her body was turned over to the local medical school for dissection. There was enough public interest in Mary's corpse for the local hospital to charge money to see the body. More than 2,500 people paid 3 pence each. Her skin was also tanned and cut into pieces so they could be sold as souvenirs. Believers in the powers of the Yorkshire witch used these skin pieces as talismans. It would have galled Mary to know that she wasn't making any money from her corpse. Mary Bateman's skeleton is still on display at the Thackray Medical Museum in Leeds, England. Visitors seeing her there can appreciate her presence as a strange sort of testimonial to the power of human gullibility and how easily it can be exploited. Throughout the 19th and early 20th century, Jamaica was a stunning contrast of natural beauty and stark poverty. The twin legacies of slavery and colonialism left the island with a population consisting primarily of former slaves, people of mixed race, or colored as they were called then, and white colonists who, despite being a small minority, owned most of the land and resources. While formal independence from the UK would come in the 20th century, life in 19th century Jamaica was often harsh for the freed slaves and their descendants. It hardly seems surprising that religion would be a major influence among the island's inhabitants, not only with the various branches of Christianity, but also more exotic religions based on traditions imported from Africa. Obeah and Mayaism were widely practiced despite attempts at suppression by the authorities. These traditions were often incorporated into more mainstream religions and helped fuel the Christian revivalist movement. The 19th century was marked by religious clashes and spiritual missions that quickly attracted believers. Which brings us to Alexander Bedwert. He was born in southeastern Jamaica in 1848 in extreme poverty. While his father is unknown, his mother had a local reputation as a healer. Alexander Bedwert never learned to write and had minimal reading skills. Given his family's poverty, he had little choice but to work on one of the big sugar plantations in Colon, Panama. Whatever future he may have planned changed after a massive fire swept through Kingston, Jamaica in 1882. Following the fire, Bedwert began to have disturbing dreams and erratic behavior that so frightened his family they tried to have him put away for lunacy. He insisted the dreams meant that God had chosen him for a divine mission. By 1889, Bedwert was formally installed as one of the 24 elders of Augusttown's Native Baptist Church, and his religious crusade began. And what a crusade it was! By October 1891, Bedwert had resigned from his plantation job to launch his healing mission. Using water from a spring on his property near Jamaica's Hope River, he conducted healing ceremonies based on a divine vision that told him that the water of the Hope River would be miraculously converted into medicine for soul and body. Along with his healing, Bedward delivered sermons on a large rock overlooking the river, and thousands of people gathered every Wednesday to hear him. The descriptions of Bedward's crusade were closely followed by reporters from Jamaica's Daily Gleaner. Although the newspaper dismissed Bedward as an ignorant black man living somewhere in the Long Mountain, his movement certainly made news. In one less than complimentary account, Bedward's crusade was described as one of the most painful and saddening phenomena that could possibly be witnessed by anyone of ordinary intelligence who has his country's good at heart. The seething mass of ignorance congregates in the vicinity without a blush of shame at the credulity and infatuation which is on by the thousands. Medical doctors denounced Bedward for his outlandish claims and the false hope he gave patients. Stung by his numerous critics, Bedward continued his Wednesday sessions and people still gathered at the river for healing. The Daily Gleaner newspaper gave regular editorials denouncing the Bedward craze and unsavory hints at his family's previous attempts at having him committed began to surface. Meanwhile, the Bedwardites, as they were being called, were making arrangements to build a temple to honor their prophet. Colonial authorities were increasingly worried by Bedward's sermons directed against the upper-class Jamaicans who grabbed the substance of the poor. On January 16, 1895, Alexander Bedward gave a sermon denouncing the white minority and predicted the end of the world in which the wicked would be punished and the faithful rewarded. He railed against the government and the clergy as vagabonds, thieves, robbers, and liars, and called on his followers to drive out the white population. That was enough for the government to lay a charge of seditious language against him, and Bedward was quickly arrested. His subsequent trial in April of that same year, with an all-white jury, returned a verdict of not guilty by reason of insanity. Although Bedward was sent to a local asylum, he was released a few weeks later after a successful appeal. Bedward returned to his mission, and the healing sessions went on as before, though he eventually insisted that his followers be fully clothed when they bathed in the river. Although skeptics claimed that Bedwardism would eventually run its course, the movement continued into the early years of the 20th century. By 1910, Bedward and his followers had built an impressive compound in Augusttown, complete with a chapel. While Alexander Bedward was still seen as a threat by the colonial authorities, he had enough support to prevent any attempt at arresting him again. It's hard to say how far the movement might have gone if Bedward hadn't had one final vision. In 1920, believing that the millennium was at hand, Alexander Bedward announced to his followers that he would ascend into heaven on December 31, 1920. As you might expect, the Gleaner newspaper scoffed at this revelation, but thousands of his followers gathered at the compound in the hope of being saved. Many of these followers sold all their possessions, and the tailor shop on site provided simple white gowns for them to wear for the big event. Due to the fear of rioting and a possible black uprising, a military regiment was sent in to maintain order. Throughout the day, Bedward's followers were repeatedly told that his ascension was postponed. He had originally promised that it would happen at 10 in the morning. By late afternoon, the followers were told that the ascension would be spiritual rather than physical, and by evening, most of the followers went home disappointed. Although this event broke up much of Bedward's support, he was still able to rally 600 followers for a manifestation in Kingston that following year. Police took no chances and promptly arrested him and many of his followers. Once again, he was declared not guilty by reason of insanity, but there was no release this time. Up until his death in 1930, Alexander Bedward was held in Jamaica's Bellevue Asylum. Much like Richard Brothers and Joanna Southcott before him, Bedward's supporters slowly drifted away following his imprisonment and death. Many of these followers later became part of Marcus Garvey's Pan-African movement as well as the growing Rastafarian religion. In some circles, Bedward is still considered a martyr and an early leader in Jamaican nationalism. The religious crusade inspired tens of thousands of people at the peak of his popularity. Although I have focused on four very different prophets in this story, the similarities among their movements and the people who believed in them seem apparent enough. So why do some religious leaders launch major movements that continue after their death while others sink into obscurity? Heaven only knows. Up next, headline, exciting wake. If you were to see those words, exciting and wake, in the same newspaper headline, you can probably make a guess that someone is not resting in peace. That story is up next on Weird Darkness.

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1: 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And it's not just about hair, it's just about confidence.
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Headline: Exciting Wake. When you see the words exciting and wake in the same headline, you can make a guess that someone is not resting in peace. Fortunately, funeral services, however weird, seldom get as ghastly as the following tale. From the Huntington, Indiana Daily Democrat, July 21, 1890. Sedalia, Missouri, July 21. A burial which was performed under the most peculiar and weird circumstances took place at Spring Fork, 15 miles from this city, at an early hour. Among the early settlers of Pettis County were a young German by the name of John Peterson and his bride. On Thursday, Mrs. Peterson died of dropsy. When a girl, Mrs. Peterson was slim and supple, but as years passed on she grew very fleshy and at the time of her death was a remarkably large woman, weighing nearly 300 pounds. Immediately after Mrs. Peterson's death, arrangements were made for the funeral. The largest casket that could be procured in the city was the exact measurement required at the time of her death, but it was not delivered until Friday morning. The corpse had swollen so much that it was crowded into the narrow case with difficulty. The lid was screwed down and the remains left in that condition for burial. The funeral services were set for Saturday afternoon, and, as is customary, a number of neighbors acted as watchers on Friday night. Just as the stillness of midnight was approaching, the watchers were startled by a loud

a report in the parlor where the coffin was placed. The women screamed and ran out of the house, but the men plucked up enough courage to go into the parlor. The sight presented was a most horrible one. The gases of the body had accumulated in the casket until their force burst the glass over the face and bosom of Mrs. Peterson. So terrific was the explosion that the body was shot forward and upward, the head protruding from the coffin. A vapor cloud, laden with the rankest of putrid odors, filled the room. The men sent for Mr. Peterson, who, after dressing himself, went downstairs. A consultation was held, and it was decided that, owing to the advanced state of decomposition of the remains of the deceased, the burial should take place at once. Half a dozen of the male watchers agreed to dig a grave in the garden near the house while the others attended the other details of the burial. The grave having been prepared, the coffin was carried to the grave and strong ropes were placed under the casket. Just as the coffin was lowered, one of the assistants let go of the rope. This threw the weight of the head of the coffin and the ropes were jerked from the hands of the men stationed there. The coffin fell with great force, head downward, and was burst into pieces. It was decided to fill the grave at once without waiting for another casket, and the remains were thus interred. Cremation has a lot to be said for it. Thanks for listening. 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Darren is D-A-R-R-E-N. All stories in Weird Darkness are purported to be true unless stated otherwise, and you can find links to the stories or the authors in the show notes, which I will upload to the Weird Darkness website immediately after tonight's show is ended. Creating False Prophets is by Dr. Romeo Vitelli for Providentia, and Exciting Wake is from the Huntington, Indiana Daily Democrat and reposted on the Strange Company website. Weird Darkness is a registered trademark. Copyright Weird Darkness. And now that we're coming out of the dark, I'll leave you with a little light. Deuteronomy 1 verses 29 and 30. Then I said to you, do not be terrified, do not be afraid of them. The Lord your God who is going before you will fight for you as he did for you in Egypt before your very eyes. And a final thought, don't make excuses for why you can't get it done. Focus on all the reasons why you must make it happen. Ralph Marston. I'm Darren Marlar. Thanks for joining me in the Weird Darkness.

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2: News this hour from Town Hall. I'm Ron Taylor. There are hopes for a new truce between Israel and Hezbollah.
3: Israel and the Hezbollah militant group agreed on Friday to renew their ceasefire after fighting postponed Iran-US talks in Switzerland. Word of the ceasefire coming from two regional officials and a US official. The truce was mediated by Qatar, the US and Iran, the regional officials say. Both Israel and Hezbollah have not immediately commented. Talks between the US and Iran have been called off after intense fighting between Israel and Hezbollah in southern Lebanon, raising questions about an initial agreement to end the war in Iran. I'm Charles de Ledesma.
2: Israeli Prime Minister Benjamin Netanyahu's office did not immediately respond. UK police continue to investigate a deadly train crash.
4: The incident occurred on lines connecting St. Pancras Station to central England in Scotland. Photos on social media show victims with head bandages and two damaged trains still on the tracks. Bedfordshire Fire and Rescue crews arrived at the scene after the incident was reported. The Times of London reports that Bedford Hospital staff have been alerted to possibly expect up to 50 victims. I'm Haya Pinjwani.
2: A new AP NORC poll finds that President Trump's approval on Iran remained low at 34%, even as the deal to reopen the Strait of Hormuz and restart negotiations materialized. The survey was conducted June 11th through 17th, just after the president called off threats to escalate the war with Iran. Respondents answered as Trump announced a deal with Iran and authorized an end to the U.S. naval blockade in the Strait of Hormuz. The poll concluded just before the deal was signed Wednesday that the president's overall presidential approval also held steady at 37%. Gas prices falling to below $4 a gallon now, and that's the first time since March they've been that low. News and analysis at townhall.com.
5: Parents and grandparents, turn on any streaming platform, open a textbook, or scroll through social media, and you'll hear the same message repeated over and over. Life is an accident. The universe has no purpose. A meaning is something you create for yourself. But that's not education. It's a worldview. That's why The Story of Everything was produced. This powerful documentary explores the evidence for intelligence design, from the astonishing fine-tuning of the universe to the incredible complexity encoded within DNA. It presents scientific arguments that challenge the idea that life arose by chance.
6: Y'all ready? Y'all ready?
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13: And good evening, everyone. Welcome to another edition of Tiger Rag Radio from the Super Chevy Dealers Studio. Jeff Palermo with you, news and sports director of Louisiana Radio Network, along with the executive editor for Tiger Rag Magazine, Todd Horn, and the editor, Glenn Gilbo, Case Kieschnick, our producer once again tonight. Big show for you coming up. Headlined by LSU baseball coach Jay Johnson, who's been very busy in the portal. We'll find out what he thinks about the additions that the Tigers have been able to make. Are we looking at any more additions? We'll talk to Gary Smith, who writes for NOLA.com. He covers the Tulane Green Wave. One of those baseball transfer additions is Jason Wax, and so we'll talk with Gary about him. We'll also talk with Ronnie Rance, ESPN College Baseball or SEC Plus college baseball analyst, and of course former LSU Tiger. Will get his thoughts on the additions as well. Also look ahead to the Louisiana Sports Hall of Fame induction ceremonies that will take place not this weekend but the following weekend in Natchitoches. And William Most, he's an attorney, he will be joining us to talk about the lawsuit that has been filed involving the Economic Development District. If you're wondering what the heck that is the district that's been set up to help raise funding for a proposed new LSU arena. So a lot to get to here over the next couple of hours. LSU football has been busy recruiting. Congress is debating college athletics. So, yeah, we got a lot of topics to hit on.
7: So who's going to draft Brendan Sorsborg?
9: Las Vegas. Okay. That would be the perfect pick for Brendan Sorsborg. Well, that was some good news and yeah. refreshing news just to get him out of the news cycle and get him out of college football. He's going to be in the supplemental draft. When is the date of the supplemental draft?
13: July, maybe?
9: This July, it's got to be, yeah.
13: It's obviously got to be before the training camp start, which is late July.
9: You never hear much about the supplemental draft.
13: Nobody hardly ever goes in it anymore.
9: Dave Wilson, I remember, back in 1980, was the Saints quarterback drafted, and he ended up being pretty good. But as far as I know, he did not gamble, though.
13: Yeah, but I think he's going to get selected, and I think what you are seeing from Kayshon Booty, I think, helps his case, because Kayshon has
7: performed
13: and has gotten past his gambling addiction.
7: I said reformed.
9: No, you said performed.
7: I meant reformed.
13: Okay, he's also performed as well.
7: Yeah.
9: Oh, that's right. He had a gambling accusation, not nearly as much, though.
7: It was pretty substantial.
13: It was close.
9: Didn't garner near the headlines.
13: No, he was out of college football.
9: And right.
13: He just didn't receive $4 or $5 million in NIL money to place at Texas Tech.
9: Yeah, that was an interesting part of that story too. That Texas Tech's not even arguing getting back the money they already paid him.
7: Well, you don't think they paid him up front that money, do you?
9: I would think probably not. But I bet you who knows? It could have been worked out over, monthly payments. Maybe he got a bonus.
13: Yeah.
9: Who knows? That would be interesting to know.
7: Well, we'll never know.
13: Never know. College World Series ongoing in Omaha, of course, without the LSU Tigers. The Troy Trojans, they were eliminated. Their great story came to an end. A 12-0 loss to West Virginia. So now it'll be North Carolina and West Virginia on one side of the bracket. All North Carolina needs to do is win once, and they advance to the College World Series Championship Series. On the other side of the bracket, Georgia and Texas battling it out tonight in an elimination game. Who would have thought? The two highest seeds left ended up having to play in the opening game where Georgia won 7-1. Can the Bulldogs do it again?
7: I don't think so. I think Texas is going to take it tonight, and then I think Texas is going to drum Oklahoma, because I don't think Oklahoma is for real.
9: Yeah, Oklahoma lost the opener of the series at LSU 7-2, and then they won 4-3 and 4-2. They didn't look like a great team.
13: But they didn't look good in the SEC tournament either LSU beat them.
9: That happens, though. You see that happen. You see 500 teams do well.
13: They're hitting a bunch of home runs. It's amazing how they've just caught fire. They've always could pitch. I mean, that was a big part of their team, but now the offense has come around.
7: Well, and also they've talking about pitching. They've, their leading pitcher during the regular season is now a reliever, and a freshman, his brother, is their number one starter right now.
9: That'd be cool to see a Texas Oklahoma championship series, the Great Red River Shootout.
7: I understand
9: in baseball.
7: I understand that the secret to what Oklahoma did turning it around was they went back to 2-a-day practices. And it started eating fried chicken in between both practices. Something Skip Johnson, I think that's the manager's name.
13: Yes,
7: the
13: that
7: coach's
13: is the
7: name.
13: Yep.
7: He did when he was in coaching junior college. So it sort of reinvigorated the Sooners.
9: Whereas Jay went to 4-hour practices with no food or water. No, just kidding.
13: Drinking out of a water hose. Speaking of Jay, he's been very busy in the transfer portal. Looks like he's got all the position players that he could possibly want with Beano Waters, Cade Curlin, Dawson Park, and then Jason Wax. And then, of course, the big news that broke on Friday, Stephen Milam returning for what will be his senior season.
7: Yeah, I think that's great for LSU, and I do. You know, I hear some people saying, "Oh, I don't know if he's going to play shortstop or third base." Mean? What are you talking about?
13: He's the best.
7: He's the shortstop.
13: He's the best defensive shortstop in college baseball.
9: Yeah, put him in first. Let's put him at first base because he's getting older. You
7: it's
9: know,
7: like every time
9: Johnny
7: I,
9: Bench.
7: Every time I hear that, I'm like, "Where do you live?"
13: Who is saying that?
7: I've heard several people say that.
13: Right, well, they need their LSU fan credentials removed.
9: Yeah, yeah, that's probably people who think everybody in the portal is just great. You think they'd learn their lesson.
7: But I think that the biggest acquisition that he made in the portal is the kid from Tulane, Jason Wax, because of his last name, Wax, and he's a hitter. He whacks the ball quite a bit.
9: Bino Waters is pretty good, too, man.
7: I know, but I think, you know, Waters, Wax, I'd go with Wax for a baseball name.
13: Well, I do look forward to hearing from Jay Johnson later on in the show, because one of the things I want to ask is, you know, he obviously felt good about the transfer portal additions that he made last offseason. What's maybe different about these guys?
9: Big schools. Bigger schools.
13: I mean, that's a big part of it. I think also it's just not guys that are strictly power dudes.
9: Yeah, these guys can run. They're more athletic, versatile. You know, yeah. Dawson Park has played second short, and he's probably going to start playing third.
13: Right. And defensively, maybe better. Now, I know everybody's going gaga over one defensive play that you saw from Dawson Park, but he still committed double-digit errors, so let's just slow
9: He's got break. Range, though.
13: He's got range, obviously, and that one highlight that everybody thinks is...
7: And I can't wait to ask Jay, because I know he was looking for tougher players, too, find out what tougher means.
13: Well, yeah.
7: Exactly.
9: He got one from Texas State.
7: Yeah, Park fits that category.
13: Well,
7: right?
13: He was never came back after an altercation with a teammate following a loss in early May. So we'll see. Yeah, looking forward to that. And then the big question is, are they going to add any more pitching? Landon Hood is the one guy so far. I mean, is there anybody else out there? Is there another Anthony Ianson there? Is there a Gage Jump, a Luke Holman, somebody that you feel good about as a potential weekend starter, or do you just... And I listened and I watched his interview with Michael Cobble, which was really good, on WBRZ TV sports director in Baton Rouge, and Jay seemed pretty excited about the guys that are coming back, and despite all their struggles that they had, he feels like they have an idea on how to get them right and get them to be much better than what they were in 2026.
7: I look for two more left-handers.
9: I think he definitely needs a guy who can contend to be in the weekend rotation.
13: Yeah.
9: But it's kind of late. You know, you kind of think maybe the best ones were taken, but maybe he's got something in his back pocket. But I really like the second baseman, Cade Curlin from Florida. He made one error all season.
13: Yeah, he was limited last season with the oblique injury, missed some time. He put up huge numbers his freshman season offensively, and he's been good offensively since then, but has not been great like he was his freshman year. So interested to hear Jay's perspective on that as well. But it's a veteran. What I love about it is your shortstop and second baseman, I mean, they're both – they got to be at least 22 years old, I would think, sometime next season as seniors.
7: And what do they have, like a combined 1,500 plays or something like that?
13: Right, right. Yeah. I mean, that's where you want to be strong. You want to be strong up the middle. And I don't know if Wax is your center fielder or if they're thinking someone else.
7: It's Wax.
13: If they think Wax is the center fielder or if it's going to be William Patrick.
9: William Patrick is probably he's going to be given a chance at center field. Wax has played right field most of the time, and Bino has played left field most of the time. But, you know, I'm sure Wax could move to center if they needed him to.
13: Yeah, certainly could. So
7: let's ask Jay.
13: And we'll get a chance. And then don't forget, you got a group of – now you don't know who's going to make it through the MLB draft, and then you got all these freshmen, too, that are going to compete.
7: Right.
13: So
9: yeah, they got some good freshmen. Let's not forget about that.
13: Yeah.
9: I mean, Mason Braun for one and Omar Serna, catcher.
7: Well, and Jay has a new strategy for how he's dealing with the draft, Major League Baseball draft. Talk to him about that a little bit.
13: Yeah. Too. All right. So a lot to get to with Jay Johnson later on in the hour. Speaking of recruiting and all that, LSU football, they're picking up the slack there to get a couple of commitments from two offensive linemen, and then added a four-star running back today in Trey Segura, a 210-pound back out of South Carolina, ranked as the number seven tailback in the class of 2027. So
7: it's going to be a loaded running back room in 2027, man.
13: The kid from Franklin Parish, I guess, is out.
7: Oh, really?
13: Well, I mean, if they got two running backs, are they going to really get three running backs in that same class?
7: That's what I'm saying. What are they going to do?
13: Yeah. I
7: mean, they're looking like they're going to have 9 or 10 people in the running back room.
13: They already have a pretty...
7: I tell you what that does say, though. That does say they're not too happy with their current running back room.
9: Yeah, I don't know about that.
13: I don't know how many of those guys are coming back.
7: Right, that's true. That's true.
13: I mean, that's hard to...
9: Well, I mean, Harlan Berry and Caden Durham are going to be here next season.
7: No, we're talking about the next year.
9: Okay,
13: Look.
9: But that's what Lane's doing a good job of, I think. He's not just... He's recruiting for years down the road.
7: Well, these are for years down the road. Yeah. This is 2027.
9: Well, I know, but he's got some... some of these, I think he can get another back.
13: Well,
9: in this
13: Trey
9: class.
13: Martin is the guy that I was talking about out of Franklin Parish.
7: Right.
13: That,
7: I heard he was still in.
13: Trey, I think, issued his final four or whatever he did a couple weeks ago, and LSU was part of that, but that was before they got this commitment from Trey Segura. And you said that. What, the recruiting class is now up into the 30s?
9: Yeah, it's number 30, and on Sunday it was in the 50s.
13: Ew, yeah.
9: The two offensive tackles on Monday and then the running back today has brought them up to 30, and they got 11 commitments. A lot of that was just the sheer number because he's got some highly ranked players, but they're up to 11 commitments now. So, he's on his way, and people need to know that he's going to be – more focused or as focused on high school recruiting as the portal and more high school recruiting focused at LSU than he ever was at Ole Miss.
13: Yeah, no doubt about it. And I don't think he wants to go on the spending spree that he had to do this year just to put out a very competitive roster. So, all right, we're coming up on our first break here on Tiger Rag Radio. So, yeah, Jay Johnson a little bit later on. Gary Smith from NOLA.com, who covered Jason Wax at Tulane. Ronnie Rantz will join us. Of course, everyone knows who Ronnie is, former LSU Tiger, now a college baseball analyst. And then William Most set to join us later on in this hour in a couple segments anyways. And you can always catch Tiger Rag Radio anywhere where you get your favorite podcasts. We're also up on YouTube. So a lot to get to. Look forward to what should be a fantastic 2 hours here on Tiger Rag Radio, and more coming up from the Super Chevy Dealer Studio right after this.
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9: Back here on Tiger Rag Radio, Jeff Palermo, along with Todd Horn and Glenn Gilbo. Thank you very much for listening to Tiger Rag Radio. And we hit on it right off at the top. Brendan Sorsby will not be playing college football in 2026. How big of a win was this for college athletics?
10: I think it was huge because, you know, as we discussed several weeks on this show while the entire thing was going on, that was clearly more than an ethical violation. It was a moral failure, and it was honestly beyond that. It was illegal. Illegal in a lot of states, a lot of jurisdictions. And forget about the fact that it totally, you know, demasculated the NCAA, which is becoming a common occurrence, and especially in local and state court systems right now. But it totally invalidated any power structure having to do with the belief in college sports and what should be done. And I think the Big 12 standing up to Texas Tech and forcing the issue is a proud moment for the sport of college football.
11: My question is, I wonder if he'd have been at LSU, how the LSU fans would have reacted, and LSU's lawyers and officials. Do you think they'd have reacted the same way Texas Tech did?
10: You know,
11: like,
10: what?
11: Hey, he didn't commit murder. That's the new defense of all time. Hey, he didn't commit murder.
10: You know what I heard? I heard, and I didn't know this, unfortunately, but I think we talked last week. I said that LSU had offered him $3.5 million, and then Texas Tech outbid him, and he was always, it was almost a foregone conclusion he was going to Texas Tech. According to something I heard today on radio, and Matt Moscona's show, it was $5 million that LSU offered Sorsby.
11: Well, that's interesting because, you know, Wilson Alexander was probably as close to LSU football as anyone when he was here.
10: He was certainly close to Kelly, and, Brian Kelly.
11: Well, yeah. And
10: Brian Kelly didn't have anything to do with it.
11: No, he didn't, but you interrupted. I think he was as close as anyone to what was going on with LSU after Kelly as well. And he said that they really weren't into Sorsby. You know, he did come visit, but he said just because he was the first one here doesn't necessarily mean that he was their top priority. You know, he kind of downplayed that.
10: I don't know, because Wilson, before he was on a sabbatical because of some personal issues he was going through, so I don't know how in touch he was during that time frame specifically.
11: But I don't think he would speak out of turn if he didn't know what was going on.
10: I'm not accusing him of that. I'm just saying I don't believe that he was as in touch with it as he normally was at that time.
11: But I'm just going by what he said on our show, and I would go with that over a lot of people. He said that he wasn't that big of a target, but if they, he if was
10: they,
11: here.
10: If
9: he was the first visit too.
11: Yeah, he was the first but the first visit doesn't mean necessarily.
9: It was just on his way from.
11: He was on his way to Texas Tech.
9: From Cincinnati, from LSU to Texas Tech.
10: But if Yahoo, Yahoo,
11: geographically, that's accurate.
10: According to Moscona, Yahoo reported it that it was $5 million offer and had proof of it. So, I mean, come on.
11: Well, I think Lane, either way, he definitely dodged a bullet because, you know, if he would have been interested in LSU, chances are he would have come to LSU.
9: Yeah.
10: Maybe he didn't like the casinos here.
9: All right. So he's going into the supplemental draft, and I was looking for it. I was trying to find out what it exactly is, but they do it a little bit differently as far as the draft order. It's not the same as it is for the spring. Teams with six or fewer wins are in your first tier. Like, they divide it into three groups. So you have teams with six or fewer wins, And it's random as far as that group who picks first out of it. And then it's the remaining playoff teams and then the remaining non-playoff teams and then the 14 playoff teams. So they have them in these groups, and then it's randomized within there. So if you take a guy, from what I understand, like if they just wait until the third round, for instance, if a team selects them there, then you lose your third round pick the next season.
10: Okay, and so what I'm looking at is says that Sorsby is considered a significant prospect with second round grade potential.
9: Yeah.
10: And it lists the Arizona Cardinals, the New York Jets, the Pittsburgh Steelers, and the Tampa Bay Buccaneers as the top four choices.
11: The Jets would be perfect.
10: I think the Steelers would be, because Aaron Rodgers is in his last year.
9: Yeah.
10: And I think that's probably the pick.
9: Right. Okay.
11: And they're used to dealing with a quarterback with baggage, like Aaron Rodgers, so Sorsby has baggage.
9: Now, the last player selected in a supplemental draft, you got to go all the way back to 2019. Jalen Thompson went to the Cardinals, a safety, in the fifth round. Other notable players that have been selected in the supplemental draft, Josh Gordon, who had his myriad of problems, Terrell Pryor, and that was he was ineligible, right? I believe he got all caught up in... You know, at that time, what was that? Free tattoos? Like, that was like the...
10: Right.
9: That's like child's play compared to what we're dealing with today.
10: But here is an important point, is the NFL still must formally approve Sorsby's application before the draft proceeds.
9: Yeah, that's true. That's true. Let's take another break. When we come back, William Most, New Orleans-based attorney, he is representing Daryl Glasper, who's got a lawsuit over this economic development district that was formed to raise funding for the new LSU arena. So we'll get to William when we come back. So stay tuned for that. This is Tiger Rag Radio from the Super Chevy Dealer Studio.
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0: Louisiana Radio Network, I'm Andrew Greenstein. It's being called a 1,000-year flood. Voiles Parish was the heaviest hit by the torrential rains from the remnants of Tropical Storm Arthur, getting 2.5 feet of rain dumped on it in less than 12 hours. Joey Frank, the director of the Voiles Parish Office of Homeland Security and Emergency Preparedness, says the scene is mind-boggling.
1: Places you've never seen water is looks like lakes. Some places in DuPont, the waters are halfway to structures.
0: Governor Landry's plan to redirect money to pay stipends to teachers and support staff hits a roadblock. An East Baton Rouge Parish judge grants a temporary restraining order blocking the move, ruling that bypassing the legislature violates separation of powers. The plaintiff spokesman, Greg Bierman, says Landry's order takes away authority from Bessie.
2: There are many, many needs in the field of education. There's a right way and a wrong way to go about addressing them. The plaintiffs feel as though the governor has chosen the wrong venue.
0: LRN.
3: Early voting already started. Julia Letlow still refuses statewide television debates. Why is Letlow refusing to debate? Letlow fails to support the MAGA Trump agenda. Letlow supports DEI racial quotas. John Fleming opposes DEI quotas. Letlow voted to spend billions on the corrupt U.S. aid foreign aid program, which funded abortions and sex reassignment. Fleming opposes such corrupt use of our tax dollars. Letlow supports the Green New Deal scam, carbon capture sequestration. John Fleming strongly opposes this scam. Letlow supports this Green New Deal scam while her fiancé is a big-time lobbyist for carbon sequestration. That's big money. Letlow failed to timely report hundreds of congressional stock trades. Fleming never traded stock while in Congress. Letlow has been reported to Justice Department for campaign finance violations. Fleming self-funds his campaign. Letlow refuses to debate. John Fleming, military veteran, Trump's former deputy chief of staff, strongly conservative. Principles before politics. Fleming, Senate.
4: I'm John Fleming, and I authorized and paid for this ad.
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9: Back here on Tiger Rag Radio with Jeff Palermo, Todd Horn, and Glenn Gilbo, we bring in our first guest of the night. It is New Orleans-based attorney William Most, as he's here to talk about some litigation involving the LSU arena and the funding for it. And William, thanks a lot for being a part of Tiger Rag Radio. How are you doing tonight?
10: I'm doing good. Thanks for having me on the show.
11: William, it's Todd. How you doing?
10: Good, Todd. Thank you.
11: How's the weather? Are you staying dry? Is it getting wet yet?
10: Well, we're keeping an eye on the radar and the weather because not sure what this week is going to hold.
11: Yeah, it from what I just heard on the breaking reports inside, it's going to be really wet throughout most of south central Louisiana. So stay dry. But let's jump right into this arena discussion. And in fact, it's really not an arena discussion, but LSU does say they need a new arena. And the controversy is really over whether an economic development district tax structure that funds at least part of it without enough voter consent, public transparency, or accountability. That's the real issue, and I guess that's where you enter the equation. Daryl Glasper here in Baton Rouge filed a lawsuit on December 17th And you're at the heart of that because you're the attorney representing. Can you give us an update on what the lawsuit is about, why it's been filed, and where it stands right now?
10: Sure. So this is a lawsuit that's about a principle that's as old as the United States, which is no taxation without representation. Because what we found out that led to this lawsuit is that there is a push to raise taxes on Baton Rouge businesses and therefore on Baton Rouge citizens without any voter approval. So as background, as the three of you probably know, most of the time when a government wants to raise sales taxes in Louisiana, it has to put it before the voters. And you probably voted up or down on sales tax increases. And Baton Rouge residents sometimes are wary of new taxes. They want to make sure that the tax money, if it's being taken from them, is taken with their consent and used for a good purpose. But some people in power see the voters as a problem, not as a necessary and appropriate check on government overreach. And so a economic development district was set up, controlled by the president of LSU, that could raise taxes on businesses and hotels in Baton Rouge, and they set it up specifically to avoid any voter approval whatsoever.
11: Now, I'm going to ask you to go into depth a little bit in more detail and explain exactly what an economic development district is for those listeners who may not understand. But before I do that, I want to address what you just said. The petition you filed says that the public was told there was no determined use for the tax money. But there's private communications that were, I guess, exculpated during discovery that allegedly said the arena project gets both cents of the new taxes. Why is that allegation so important? And what should the public, I guess, you know, take from that or extract from that? What does that mean?
10: Yeah. So the background here is that an economic development district is a government body set up by the state legislature in this case that has the power to raise taxes. And this body, the LSU Economic Development District, it's planning to take, according to one estimate, $161 million over 30 years in sales and hotel taxes. And it's important for certain purposes, legal requirements, for there to be a clear purpose for those funds. That's a requirement of the Constitution. And if those taxes are being raised for certain infrastructure projects, there has to be voter approval. And so perhaps for that reason, they have been saying publicly that there's no plan for this money, this sales tax, what they're going to use it for. I'll give you an example. One of the board members said at a public meeting that, quote, there is no use been determined right now. That will happen at a future date. But once we got the private emails, we saw a completely different story. One of the lawyers involved wrote that the money would actually be going to the arena. He said, quote, the project gets both cents of new taxes. That has been the deal from day one. And in that same email, he said, please don't share this with anyone. We cannot expose this to a public records request. So they knew it was supposed to be secret. They knew that they were trying to hide it from the public. But the public has a right to know and decide how their tax money is being used.
11: Now, when the arena was first discussed as a public-private situation, it was a $400 to $500 million arena that LSU was going to have built using a private developer, which turned out to be the Oakview Group. There's a little bit of baggage with the Oakview Group that developed over the last year. But when Wade Roos spoke at the Baton Rouge Press Club a couple of weeks after you did in May, he said that the arena was never going to be a no-cost arena to LSU, or it was not a no-cost arena. Was that news to you?
10: It's hard to say. I mean, this lawsuit is not about stopping the arena. If this lawsuit is successful, it won't stop the arena project necessarily. The point of the lawsuit is that, look, if you're going to build an arena, that's fine. And if you're going to do it with taxpayer money, you need to get taxpayer consent for that. What you can't do is raise taxes without voter approval and secretly funnel it to an arena project without the public knowing about it. So if they can do it properly, more power to them, but they're not doing it legally or constitutionally as it's currently framed.
11: Now, when we spoke last a couple of weeks ago, LSU had just finally responded to the lawsuit after several normal type of delays that are, I understand, routine. But they did respond. Have you had any opportunity to review their response and formulate anything about their response?
10: Yeah, they did respond to the lawsuit after about 6 months of delay, which is not terribly unusual. And it's a fairly boilerplate response. So now the case moves forward. We have started discovery. The case is moving forward. And Mr. Glasper is optimistic that we will show the court that these taxes are illegal, unconstitutional, and can't be charged from the taxpayers without their thumbs up.
11: Now, it's going to be held in the 19th District Court here in Baton Rouge, correct?
10: Correct.
11: Do you, if you were to win the lawsuit outright, what would you expect the result of that win to be?
10: Yeah. So what the result of the lawsuit would be is a declaration by a court that the imposition of taxes without voter approval are unlawful and to stop them from continuing. So we are looking to, Mr. Glasper is looking to vindicate that basic American principle of no taxation without representation. And we're hopeful that we'll see it succeed. And, you know, this is really important statewide, because if one government entity gets away with raising taxes without voter approval, I think it's pretty plausible that you'll see that spread across the state. That's what I've seen with practices in the past. And economic development districts are not limited to Baton Rouge. They're all over the place. And so it's important to hold the line and say, no, these are important protections that Louisiana law has put in place. Not to say you can't raise taxes, but if you do, you have to get the necessary input from the voters, and you can't secretly funnel it to a project without their knowledge.
11: Now, what would my understanding from President Roos, when he was at the press club in May speaking, he said the taxes were in fact being collected and they had moved into an account, which, as you said earlier, he was in control of. What would happen to the taxes that have already been collected in the event that Mr. Glasper and yourself were successful and won the lawsuit?
10: Yeah, that's a great question. I'm hopeful that they would do the right thing and return it to the people they collected the taxes from, but I'm not sure if that's necessarily the remedy. We'd have to see how it goes if we get that far.
11: Were you surprised that President Roos also said during that press club luncheon, and I assume you're aware of it, you may not be, but that the $161 million figure that you reported conservatively that would be collected over that tax period of 30 years or through 31, whatever it was, he said could be actually over $1 billion.
10: Over $1 billion?
11: Yes.
10: Well, that's a lot of money. That's a lot of money out of people's pockets. And if you're going to raise that kind of money, then boy, you should make sure you're doing it right. I mean, you know, projections 30 years into the future are always uncertain, right? Trying to predict what Baton Rouge business is going to be like several decades in the future is tough. So I honestly can't say whether it's going to be $161 million or $1 billion. All I know is it's a lot of money. And when you're raising anything in that order of magnitude, you better make sure that you're doing it in a constitutional and legal way.
11: One last question for you, William, and I appreciate your time. And I think it's been really valuable for listeners to hear this firsthand and hear it from you especially. But are you familiar with there's a Metro Council district that was set up that's actually going to vote on the CEA for that district? It's called the BF Bayou Fountain Economic District Development District. It's set up by the Metro Council of Baton Rouge, and it basically runs adjacent to the LSU Arena, our economic district that we're talking about, and there's a dispute over the land ownership as part of that. Are you familiar with that at all? Can you comment on that at all, if you are familiar with it?
10: Yeah, so I've heard about that economic development district. I haven't sat down and analyzed whether it's legal or not. I do know that there's dozens of economic development districts in the Baton Rouge area. And so this is not a one-off issue. This is a potentially recurring problem. And, you know, I think it's worth people making sure that if there's going to be these economic development districts, that they are done correctly. And that one in particular, I'd have to take a look at the specifics to see if it's legal.
9: William, just again, what's the next step here? When could we expect to see some movement here?
10: Yeah, great question. That's always a good question about lawsuits. I mean, the case is moving. Discovery has gone out. The case is moving forward. So there was a pause earlier this year while the Attorney General's office responded. But we're moving now, and I'm hopeful that we'll get a good outcome here because these are important issues and we expect a fair shake from the courts.
9: William, thanks a lot for your time, man. We really appreciate it.
10: Thank you.
9: All right, William Most, New Orleans attorney. We'll take a break. More of Tiger Rag Radio from the Super Chevy Dealer Studio when we come back.
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9: Back here on Tiger Rag Radio, good information there from William Most, a very interesting case to watch as it continues to develop. Tomorrow, I guess we'll find out who the home and away matchups are for LSU men's basketball. We got that information today for the Lady Tigers as LSU will host Georgia, Ole Miss, Mississippi State, Vandy, Texas, Texas A&M, and Oklahoma to the PMAC. And then they'll be on the road to face Alabama, Arkansas, Florida, Kentucky, Missouri, South Carolina, and Tennessee. The home-away matchup will be against Auburn, and that is the only team the Tigers are slated to face twice during the season. So there you go. There's a look at who LSU will play conference-wise, men's and women's. What do you think of the on the men's side, non-conference games that we're knowing about? Gonzaga playing
14: they need some players.
11: Yeah, I think it's a tough. I was going to say it's a tough schedule to play with four players, which is all they have signed right now, right?
9: Four.
14: Yeah, but they have waivers to go through. Will said and delays. I mean, that's what he said.
11: The four that have already signed.
14: No. The ones
9: all the international guys.
14: The ones the European guys who haven't actually signed.
11: All the 40-year-olds.
14: right. And you know, there's some complications or more loopholes.
9: You got things to go through
14: than the American portal players.
9: Yeah, you got to dot more I's and cross more T's.
14: That's what I'm trying to say exactly. Yeah.
9: And then we don't know about Lewis, whether he's going to get in
11: as well. We pretty much know, right?
9: Yeah. I mean,
11: You don't know until you know, but right. I mean, the chances of him actually playing are pretty slim.
14: Well, if Sorsby almost could have played, they might have a chance for him.
9: Do you think there would be, now granted, gambling is, that's the line you just don't cross, especially when you're gambling on
11: your own team.
14: Right. But he was hurt in those games.
9: But do you think, and we've already heard a little bit of the backlash when it was announced that Lewis was committing to LSU. Do you think we could somehow he signs or whatever, and then the NCAA says no, and then LSU goes to court and they win, could we see somewhat of a backlash then against LSU?
11: Now that
9: we know that this method works?
11: If there is going to be a backlash in that scenario, if that scenario happens the way you just designed it, and there is a backlash, it will be led by Nate Oates of Alabama.
9: You might be right. Yeah. Well,
11: it will be.
9: But that's obviously what you have to do. If the NCAA doesn't have any way to enforce its own rules, what you need is then all the member institutions to gang up on the school that is.
14: Well, that's what Sankey did last year with the Alabama player. He came out against that player playing for Alabama, and he said in the spring meetings that he would do the same thing. He didn't mention by name the LSU player or the LSU interest Louis, but he said he would do the same thing.
9: All right. Okay. Let's take a break. One more segment to go, and then we got to get to Ronnie Rant. So stay tuned. More of Tiger Rag Radio from the Super Chevy Dealer Studio.
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9: Back here on Tiger Rag Radio. As we do this show, former Auburn and Ole Miss head football coach Tommy Tuberville, now, of course, U.S. Senator for Alabama, is debating his bill on the Senate floor. It is the Student Athlete Act, and it's a little bit more simpler than not all the stuff that the Ted Cruz, Maria Cantwell bill has in it. It doesn't have anything about media rights. His is more 5 years of eligibility, five for five, and you get one free transfer. And then after that, if you want to transfer, it's like the old days. You have to sit out a year. Now, the NCAA is considering this five for five rule as well. I feel

0: lookalike, Glenn, they're waiting because the Protect Sports Act, Protect College Sports Act, is up for markup in a Senate committee on Thursday. So that's a major step in the process of that legislation. And I kind of feel like, and maybe the NCAA is waiting to see what happens with that legislation before they move forward.
1: Possibly. And yeah, so you don't know when it's going to be enacted.
0: Yeah.
1: And separate of the 5-on-5, last May, the NCAA sent out some verbiage on new eligibility requirement guidance that could significantly impact top international talent headed to college basketball. It was distributed by the NCAA to member schools in May, and it said how aggressively those requirements will be enforced remains to be seen, but they could lay the groundwork for the NCAA to push back significantly on professional players in Europe and other top international leagues enrolling in college. So that sounds, from reading that, and that's from Mike DeCourcy of the Sporting News, it sounds like that wouldn't affect Wade's current players he's trying to get from Europe, but it could down the road.
0: Well, even Will Wade said when I think it was on the John Rothstein podcast, he said, you know, we're looking at the international market because this probably is the last year that those guys will be eligible to play here.
1: Right, and he did hire Rick Stansbury with the idea because of his European overseas recruiting talent, but also he has gone for more players over there, I believe, because he missed on a lot of guys he wanted early on from the United States in the traditional portal.
2: Well, the good news is you can play with four people.
0: He's going to have more.
2: You prefer to have five.
1: Well, McMahon's played with four people a few times, didn't he? It seemed like it. No, I'm just kidding.
0: The Protect College Sports Act, by the way, it still has the portion of that legislation or inside the bill is still the part that the SEC and the Big Ten hate, and that is the pooling of media rights. So they have not taken that part of the legislation out of the bill, despite negotiations with the SEC and Big Ten on it.
1: So, yeah, well, tough, you know, and that's part of it. When you bring Cruz and you bring Congress in, you don't just get to ask what you want, because obviously you couldn't get it done, Mr. Sankey and Mr. Petito, and you asked for help, so you can't cherry pick and say, oh, no.
2: I think the interesting thing, too, is that Cruz came out and said Friday of last week, I believe it was, that you know, I don't need the Big Ten and the SEC to support
1: this.
0: Yeah,
2: I don't need it.
0: Yeah,
2: we're gonna pass it without them now.
1: It's too late.
0: Yeah. All right. Well, it'll be interesting to see what they eventually pass. When we come back, we're gonna hear from Ronnie Rantz, the Louisiana Sports Hall of Fame. Of course, he's heavily involved in that. The Hall of Fame induction ceremonies are coming up in a couple of weeks. You got Sylvia Fowles going in. You got John Brady going in. Warren Morris is an ambassador. I'm missing one other guy. One other LSU person. Can't think of it right
1: now. Joe Horn, Saints wide receiver. Not an LSU person, but he's going in. McClure.
0: Todd McClure.
1: The great center.
0: Yes.
1: Football is going in.
2: Yeah, so, Joe Horn's my cousin.
0: Man. All right. No, he's not. But we'll be back after this here on Tiger Radio.
1: And other things.
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0: working with the proxies like Hezbollah, I can be sympathetic to Israel primarily because they've been attacked consistently by, you know, Hezbollah and obviously the Hamas mess. And then the Houthis continue to occasionally bombard with whatever ballistic missiles they have.
1: Hezbollah and Israel went to war shortly after the outbreak of the wider conflict, with Hezbollah firing rockets and drones at civilian communities in northern Israel, and Israel seizing large swaths of southern Lebanon. House Speaker Mike Johnson tells the Salem Radio Network he's predicting Republicans will keep the House as there are many great candidates who are running.
2: I am very encouraged as I'm out on the field. I mean, we are in a critical midterm election, right on the verge of it. And as you know, we have to defy history to hold the majority, grow the majority for the House Republicans. Only twice in 90 years has a sitting president picked up seats for his party. This one is going to be different than any in the past. This is a midterm unlike any other because of all the many factors.
1: He says Republicans have an excellent chance at maintaining control of the House as solid common sense candidates are running.
2: We've got great candidates, an extraordinary record to run on, a great environment, and meanwhile, the Democrats are going stock raving mad. There's an insurgent left has taken over the Democrat Party. The Marxists are taking control. They're openly running as socialists and anti-Semites and everything else. And I really, really like our chances in the fall. I'm convinced we're going to win.
1: Speaker Johnson was interviewed by the Salem Radio Network. News and analysis at townhall.com.
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11: 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Jeff Palermo, along with the editor for Tiger Rag Magazine, Glenn Gilbo, and joining us now, college baseball analyst, former LSU Tiger, and current owner of the Baton Rouge Rougarou and Lake Charles Gumbo Gators, joining us here on Tiger Rag Radio. Ronnie, thanks a lot for spending some time with us. We should also mention that you are also heavily involved in with the Louisiana Sports Hall of Fame, and we're going to get into that here in just a few minutes as far as the induction ceremonies, which will be taking place not this weekend, but the following weekend in Natchitoches. And Ronnie, first of all, wanted to ask you some LSU baseball questions. And I was listening to you on your show, Sports Shorts Radio. It was the night after LSU lost the SEC opener to Vanderbilt. And you said it then, Ronnie, that this team is not going to be winning many games because they couldn't. If we remember, that was a bad loss. Gavin Gidry gave up a home run late. I think it was a walk-off homer, if I remember right. And you said it right there, that this is not shaping up to be a really good team. How did it fall so fast here for Jay Johnson and company?
12: Well, I hated to be right. And I actually won a little friendly wager with our guy, Casey McKenzie, the GM of the Rougarou. We had an over under 14 wins in the SEC, and I took the under. And
13: you won that by a landslide.
12: I think I collected in early on that one. I just think it was a combination, right? Name one pitcher who had a good year from like at the end of the year, had a good year, and I think you're probably going to say Sheeran. out of the bullpen. He was probably their best reliever for 80% of the season. Now, he struggled at the end because they overextended him. He's a guy who should be a one-inning guy, two innings max, and they kept trying to stretch him, and so his numbers got inflated at the end. I think you can say that William Schmidt had a nice year, but I don't think William Schmidt had the year he thought he would have.
5: No.
12: I think going into the season, William Schmidt's expectations from a standpoint of ERA and strikeout-to-walk ratio and all those, the batting average against and all those things, I think he thought he would be better. He had an okay, he had a good, solid year. I think for a third starter, William Schmidt, you'd have been really happy with his year, but you tried to, he needed to be a Saturday guy. And then everybody else was had a down year. Every single other pitcher had a down year, had a year worse than they ever thought they would have.
5: Including
12: and then the
5: and
12: same
5: Evans.
12: Can be said for your, what's that?
5: Including Cason Evans. He was, before yeah, he got I mean, hurt, he was not having a good year.
12: Yeah, I mean, Cason Evans had a couple of extremely great outings, but then he had a bunch of that weren't.
5: Right.
12: And so, you know, and Cason Evans surely didn't have a Friday ace type of year, you know, in the SEC. And so you had a bunch of guys that had bad years, and then you had a bunch of offensive guys. You know, every single one of your transfer portal guys, you know, had a bad year. Every single one of them, not one good one. So, in this day and age where you're paying guys money in the transfer portal to plug and play and for them to come in and be starters and play right away, if you went 0-for-4, basically, you're not going to overcome that.
5: You're talking to Ronnie Rance here on Tiger Rag Radio. And, yeah, and I think the portal players were disappointing, but really people forget how bad the pitching was, including returning pitchers. You know, really the best pitcher on the weekend, I think, was Cooper Moore, the transfer, and he got hurt early in the season in the Oklahoma series. And Oklahoma barely wins the last two games of that series there in Omaha now. Ronnie, how did you make that deduction so early? Because, you know, a lot of what happened right. Had not happened yet. How were you able to do that?
12: Well, because the signs were there from a standpoint of they were walking too many guys, hitting too many guys. The catching was really bad at the beginning of the season. Now, the catching improved tremendously the second half of the year. And I think as, you know, as Cerna and Aaron Beatty got more and more experience and started swinging the bat better, that helped them defensively. But the first half of the year, they were not very good defensively, which led to a lot of wild pitches. And then, you know, you just had too many walks, too many hit batters. And then defensively, they were not good. If you remember, especially the first half of the year, they were one of the worst defensive teams in the SEC. So that combination of you know, fielding 960, 965, was between 960 and 965 is where they were all year. And then you throw in, you know, walking and hitting batters. That right there was all you needed to know, that this was not headed in the right direction.
5: And, you know, Ronnie, when that portal class was signed, they were highly ranked. Nobody was thinking, oh, gosh, Jay got a bad portal class. I mean, Zach York, Trent Carraway, Seth Darter, those guys came highly recommended, kind of like the class right now, you know, Beano Waters, Cade Curlin from Florida, Jason Walks from Tulane, Dawson Park from Texas State. On, you know, the portal's just kind of fool's gold sometimes. What do you think of the new crop coming in?
12: Well, I think the new crop's more battle-tested, and they're also from probably a little bigger programs as well. You know, last year's team came from a lot of mid-major type stuff. I mean, Carraway obviously had Oregon State on the chest, but remember, Oregon State's not Big 12 per se, and he didn't have a good year. He had a great postseason, and that's what put him on the map. You know, Grand Canyon and High Point and teams like that. Now we're talking about guys being Florida, a guy with lots of hundreds of at-bats at Florida, a guy who for 2 years was the best player on Tulane's team and had a 70-something game on base streak. I mean, these are proven commodities at big-time programs. So the Texas State shortstop was their best player until he had a little off-the-field altercation fight or something with a teammate is what I'm hearing. But
5: it was on the field, but it was right after the game with a teammate.
12: Right.
5: Yeah. But he had a good career at Texas State 2 years.
12: Yeah. I mean, he was their guy, right? You know, I mean, that was a big loss for them going into the, you know, the
5: sure.
12: second part of the year, at the end of the year. But So, you know, I just feel like they've got more. They've got guys with more experience from bigger programs that are a little more battle tested. I think you know what you're going to get a little bit more. And keep in mind, you know, they don't have to be the man over here. They can just be one of the guys, right? When they're not asking these guys to necessarily just carry teams on the back. They just do your job. You know, come in here and do your job. And so I definitely think. And look, Jay Johnson's a great coach. I mean, he's going to learn from his mistakes. You know, he's going to make adjustments. You know, he's not going to do the same things over and over, expect different results. So I have no question that Jay will get it figured out, and it seems like he is. Already done that so far.
5: Yeah, and the funny thing, though, about the portal, Ronnie, is, you know, you mentioned the smaller schools those guys came from, but yet the year before, Daniel Dickinson was from Utah, and, you know, Paul Skeens was from Air Force. I mean, there have been guys from those lower-level schools that do well. What I'm thinking is, unlike in high school recruiting, when you're in that portal, you really got to be sharp at your talent acquisition from a coach's perspective, huh?
12: Yeah, oh, no, there's no question. And look, the other thing, too, is that with the transfer portal and with the NIL, you know, the talent is spread out a little more. You know, you look at Omaha, right? No one back from a year ago. Only North Carolina been there twice in the last 3 years. There's more diversity. There's more parity in college baseball. And because of that, you know, guys are wanting to go where, one, they get paid, and two, they get the opportunity to play. And they're not as worried about what your locker room looks like or how many fans come to your games. That's not the selling point that it was 5-6 years ago where LSU had the advantage. Now the first question is, how much are you going to pay me, and am I starting? Am I going to get the chance to pitch so many innings, or am I going to get a chance to how many at-bats? And those are the guarantees that the players want. And so they would rather go someplace else where they get the money, and so because of that, you've got to do your due diligence. You've got to recruit. You've got to evaluate. You've got to be able to say, okay, what does a player at Utah Valley State, you know, how is that going to translate? You know, you have to dig in on them. You can't just look at the numbers.
11: Ronnie, coming up, it is the Hall of Fame, Louisiana Sports Hall of Fame induction ceremonies in Natchitoches, June 25th to the 27th. Certainly a LSU flavor to it, as it normally does. Former LSU coach John Brady, former LSU women's basketball superstar Sylvia Fowles, and then also Todd McClure, the former LSU All-American and longtime Atlanta Falcons center. Just quickly, if you could, kind of give us your thoughts on inducting these three former Tigers into the Hall.
12: Yeah, I mean, obviously, you know, Warren Morris in particular is somebody near and dear to my heart. From when I played with him, a guy I knew going back to when I was 13 or 14 years old. I first met Warren back in Alexandria, and so have a long relationship with him. What a class act and a great guy he is. And, of course, you know, people remember him for the home run 30 years ago against Miami to win the national championship, but he was much more than just that moment, right? I mean, he had a great career, was a major leaguer, was an Olympian, was a great player at LSU, and a great teammate. So happy for him to get the Ambassador Award to be going into the Hall of Fame. And, you know, Todd McClure, obviously friends with Todd and close to the McClure family over the years with Trey and Tana and Leo, their dad, and all that. And just a great family. From an athletic standpoint, just a, you know, hardworking, do it the right way type of family. And so for Todd, you know, he was a part of bringing back the magic under Jerry DiNardo, and then went on to have a great career, unfortunately, with the Atlanta Falcons, not the New Orleans Saints, or had to, of course, be the team that, you know, as a Saints fan growing up, the team you hate the most is the Falcons. But he had a great career with Atlanta. And, oh, by the way, working with the Falcons now, Matt Ryan just hired him. He just moved to Atlanta and has a job with the Falcons, a big-time job with the Falcons right now.
5: Ronnie, how, if people want to go to Natchitoches for that weekend, as it's getting close, how can they go now? How can they register?
12: Yeah, it's not this weekend coming up. It's the final weekend. So we've got a great event going on. LASportsHall.com is the website. You can buy tickets to it. Some of the events are free. Some are you have to pay for the VIP seating. But it's awesome. You know, the 26th is probably my favorite day. It's the Friday before the induction because we have our celebrity bowling event in Alexandria at Four Seasons Bowling Center. This year's theme is 70s theme. It's a lot of fun. You dress 70s. We'll have 70s music. We'll have catered food, all you can drink. It's really a lot of fun for the whole family. You can buy tickets even if you don't want to bowl. They have cheaper tickets to just go to the event, eat lunch and stuff. That's on the 26th in Alexandria. And then on the 26th at night in Natchitoches, we have our Rockin' River Fest music, live music from 6 to 10:30 on the riverfront stage. Right across from the riverfront stage is Mama's Papa's in the blues room. We block off the street. You know, we take over those restaurants, and we have a VIP ticket where it's all you can eat and drink in there. And it's just a great environment. We'll do fireworks at 9:15. We'll introduce all the Hall of Famers on stage. And so I definitely recommend folks, you know, join us on the 26th, bring the family. And then on the 27th, we've got a junior training camp that's absolutely free for kids 7 to 17 years of age. You can go online at lasportshall.com to register for that. You get a T-shirt, you get a Canes lunch. And then we've got the Tim Brando luncheon, which starts at 12:30. Timmy B hosts a great luncheon that's laid back, a lot of fun over at the Riverside Reserve. And then, of course, the induction that night is live on LPB at 7 o'clock across the state of Louisiana. So chock full of events. The 25th, 26th, and 27th in Alexandria, and we hope folks will join us.
11: Ronnie, thanks a lot for your time, man. 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
11: All right, that's Ronnie Rantz. 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
5: Back here on Tiger Rag Radio, Jeff Palermo inside the Super Chevy Dealer Studio, along with Todd Horn and Glenn Gilbo of Tiger Rag. Joining us now, it is Gary Smith, who works for NOLA.com, covers the Tulane Green Wave, and LSU's latest portal addition when it comes to baseball is a former Greenie and Jason Wax, who had two standout seasons at Tulane. And Gary's here to tell us a little bit about that. Gary, how are you doing tonight? Thanks a lot for joining us.
6: Doing great. Thanks for having me on the show. I go a long way back with Tiger Rag. I'm a University of Florida grad. I worked at Gator Bait Magazine from 1991 to 2007, and we got the issues of all of the magazines across the country. So I started reading Tiger Rag all the way back in 1991.
5: All right. All right. Long time reader.
7: Todd was there then. That's awesome.
5: Yeah, that's good. That is good stuff. Well, let's talk about this Florida native that LSU has gotten. And then Jason Wax, this kid arrived on the Tulane campus 2 years ago, and he hit right away and really had a good season his sophomore campaign and hit with a little bit more power. How did you see him develop over 2 years there at Tulane?
6: Yeah, he started off, you could tell how good he was right off the bat. His first two games of his college career as a freshman, he got two hits in each game, and he really never let, he was just a really consistent singles hitter. In most of his freshman year, he did not hit his first home run as a freshman until he hit two in the American Conference tournament at the end of last year. He picked up where he left off this year. Very, very good contact hitter. Walked the same number of times as he struck out for the year, 38 times. And he finally started developing the power later on this year. In fact, he had two home runs this year going into April, and he hit seven the rest of the way to add to his line drive approach he had before. Tiger fans got to see it a little bit in an absolutely miserable end to Tulane's baseball season. Jason Wax was one of the only bright notes down the stretch. He had three hits at Alex Box late in the season, including a home run and a double. He, as a hitter, he can do it all now. Once he added that power, he became a complete hitter, and that's what LSU's getting. I mean, he was by far and away Tulane's best player this season.
8: Hey, Gary, this is Todd. Was Wax, did it surprise you that he eventually settled on LSU? I know he was a highly, highly sought after portal.
6: No, in fact, we were in fact, I was sitting next to Tulane's baseball SID when he hit the home run against LSU, and I was like, that might not be the only one he hits for this team in this stadium down there. Now, I had no inside knowledge at the time, but I knew he was a good enough player. He's a guy that could go play for LSU. I'm not saying he'll be an absolute star for LSU, but he's definitely a guy who I could tell would fit in with LSU and with the way, with the NIL picture, with how much more he could get paid, it seemed like that might be end up being his destination as long as LSU was interested.
8: But he did choose LSU over like Tennessee and
5: Florida State.
8: Yeah.
6: So yeah, I mean he had his pick of programs. There's no doubt about that. But last time I checked, LSU's won two national championships in the last 5 years, 4 years, whatever it is. And FSU's still searching for that first national championship. He likes it in Louisiana. He's a Florida native. I knew he'd be going to a top program somewhere after the year if that was the direction he wanted to go, and I figured it kind of was.
8: Did he change the pronunciation of his name to match being a good masterful batter, or is that actually?
6: No, unless he did it in high school, that's how he arrived at Tulane. He was Jason Wax the first day I interviewed him. So unless that was a move before he arrived.
7: Not a Joe Theismann.
6: This is not a Joe Theismann to Theismann situation, though. Right. No,
7: well,
6: not
7: Gary,
6: like that.
7: What was the Tulane SID's reaction to your little comment?
6: Oh, he agreed. I mean, we weren't being serious, like, in terms of, but it was just the way Tulane season was going, and just the reality of the situation, what Tulane can afford to pay baseball players. That was my thought on that.
7: Can he also play center field, you think?
6: I think he's a really good right fielder because his best asset in the field is he has an outstanding arm. He only had two assists because teams didn't run on him. They had the scouting report on him. He's an average defender other than that. He made a few errors late in the year, even got benched during a game sort of for his fielding, which there was a lot of uncharacteristic things going on with the Tulane baseball team late in this season. So I'm not – he could play center field for sure, but I think he's actually – he's got – decent speed, but nothing special. I think his best position is right field, and where he's the most suited.
5: Personality wise, what's he like in the few times he had a chance to interview him?
6: Yeah, I mean he's fairly quiet. When I wrote a feature on him during the season, I made mention of it. He's not he lets other people promote him. He doesn't say a whole lot, but just comes across as a normal guy. He's a team first player. He's not a selfish guy. Just didn't say a whole lot when he was at Tulane.
5: Well, if he hits a bunch of doubles, a few home runs, and doesn't strike out much, he will fit in well at LSU. And he's got to love baseball too. You got to be on that same level with Jay Johnson in order to succeed. So we'll see what happens.
6: Yes. Yeah, and there's no doubt he's a baseball lifer. I mean, he's a guy he loves the game, and I think he'll be. He's sort of what LSU was missing in a lot of ways this year. Now, whether, you know, obviously against SEC pitching, it's going to be a little bit of a different story, but he has all the ingredients to be successful there.
5: Great scouting report, Gary. Thanks a lot for coming on the show, and thanks for reading Tiger Rag all these decades.
6: Thanks for having me on.
5: All right, Gary Smith with NOLA.com. Good stuff there on Jason Wax, the newest player. Now we're going to hear from the horse's mouth, if you would. Jay Johnson, he'll join us when we come back. This is Tiger Rag Radio from the Super Chevy Dealer Studio.
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0: Louisiana Radio Network, I'm Andrew Greenstein. It's being called a 1,000-year flood. Voiles Parish was the heaviest hit by the torrential rains from the remnants of Tropical Storm Arthur, getting 2.5 feet of rain dumped on it in less than 12 hours. Joey Frank, the director of the Voiles Parish Office of Homeland Security and Emergency Preparedness, says the scene is mind-boggling.
1: Places you've never seen water is looks like lakes. Some places in DuPont, the waters are halfway to structures.
0: Governor Landry's plan to redirect money to pay stipends to teachers and support staff hits a roadblock. An East Baton Rouge Parish judge grants a temporary restraining order blocking the move, ruling that bypassing the legislature violates separation of powers. The plaintiff spokesman Greg Bierman says Landry's order takes away authority from Bessie.
2: There are many, many needs in the field of education. There's a right way and a wrong way to go about addressing them. The plaintiffs feel as though the governor has chosen the wrong venue.
0: LRN.
3: Early voting already started. Julia Letlow still refuses statewide television debates. Why is Letlow refusing to debate? Letlow fails to support the MAGA-Trump agenda. Letlow supports DEI racial quotas. John Fleming opposes DEI quotas. Letlow voted to spend billions on the corrupt U.S. aid foreign aid program, which funded abortions and sex reassignment. Fleming opposes such corrupt use of our tax dollars. Letlow supports the Green New Deal scam, carbon capture sequestration. John Fleming strongly opposes this scam. Letlow supports this Green New Deal scam while her fiance is a big-time lobbyist for carbon sequestration. That's big money. Letlow failed to timely report hundreds of congressional stock trades. Fleming never traded stock while in Congress. Letlow has been reported to Justice Department for campaign finance violations. Fleming self-funds his campaign. Letlow refuses to debate. John Fleming. Military veteran, Trump's former deputy chief of staff, strongly conservative. Principles before politics. Fleming, Senate.
4: I'm John Fleming, and I authorized and paid for this ad.
5: Let's go!
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7: Yeah, we're back here on Tiger Rag Radio. Jeff Palermo along with Todd Horn, Glenn Gilbo. Let's quickly get to our next guest. That is LSU baseball coach Jay Johnson. Coach Johnson, how you doing tonight?
8: Doing great. How are you guys?
7: We're doing well. So if the phone rings on the other end and you quickly disconnect with us, we understand why. We know how this works.
8: Yeah, I think we're okay for a few minutes.
7: So. Okay, good,
8: we'll
7: good,
8: see.
7: Good. All right. So far, you've been able to bring in five players through the transfer portal. You know, last year you felt really good about the players you brought in through the transfer portal. What is it about this group, and specifically the position players, that you've been able to bring in that makes you feel like, okay, I really like what I got here. What did you do a little bit differently maybe this year when you were assessing it, other than not having to worry about obviously preparing for a game in the College World Series or the NCAA tournament?
8: Wow, that's a lot of questions right there. I think we've done pretty good at this. I think for 4 years we were awesome. Last year maybe struggled a little bit more. You said it. Definitely a little bit easier when you're not playing for a national championship for a number of reasons. I will say, something like this last 2 weeks probably taught me more than anything is how much more of a advantage you have if you're not playing right now. I mean, we really haven't had that experience very much the last 3 years or 4 years. And so we've been able to attack it, you know, with a good plan. We've been able to spend more time, and that's important to the players you're recruiting, is that you can give them the right kind of attention, and I've done a good job so far. And I think if you're asking me specifically on the position players, it's just guys that can impact on both sides of the ball. They have, you know, speed, power, solid hitting skills, and play good defense. And so it's just a little bit more of a complete player that we were going after, and I think we've been able to do a good job with that. And, you know, they fit well with the guys we have returning because we're excited about some of the things some of the position players did at the end of the season.
9: Hey, Jay, this is Todd. First question for you, and then I got a quick second follow-up. But the first question is, are you watching Georgia-Texas right now? Is your TV on or not?
8: Well, I actually stepped out. We actually have another recruit here, and we did have it on the TV. And so, just kind of watching that deal and – you see how this postseason goes. It just, there's college baseball and there's college baseball in the SEC. And right now those are two completely different things.
9: Yeah. Yeah. So, you know, this is kind of a bigger picture question, and I wanted to ask it because I want you to explain to the listeners and the fans what it means. But I understand that you want LSU to be the program or the school that really prepares players, whether they're high school recruits or portal recruits, what have you, for the major leagues. What does that mean?
8: Well, I think, you know, big picture, goal, mission, personal, like, accomplishment in coming here. Like, if you said you hit the jackpot, it'd be like, you know, when I walk out the door someday that somebody would talk about LSU baseball during this time, like they did when Coach Burtman was winning the national championships, or what Alabama football did for 17 years. That was kind of like my own personal deal. And the championships are easy to like see. They're much harder to get maybe than it appears in baseball. It's a different game than football, but you know, we're off to a good start with that, with having a couple. And then the only way you get there is to have major league players. And if you look back at Coach Burtman's national championship teams, the 2009 national championship team, there ended up being a lot of major league players on those teams. So the recipe is very simple. To do that, you have to develop major league players, and you have to recruit major league caliber talent players. And so that's where that kind of intertwines, is to be that type of program. You know, you're developing players for their dream, which is to be major league players.
5: Hey, Jay, Dawson Park, the shortstop you signed from Texas State, can he play? He played second base his freshman year. Can he also play third? And can Cade Curlin play third if you needed him to?
8: Yeah, he is a terrific, explosive athlete, Dawson. And, you know, he played short this year. He can play second, as you said, as he did as a freshman. He can play third. Really unbelievable throwing arm and a really good athlete. So I'm confident he'll be able to move around. You know, with Cade, I think he has like 189 starts or something like that at second base. And so the plan will be to work him there primarily. But he's also a good athlete, so might provide some versatility that maybe we're not aware of or he hasn't been able to show yet. But, yeah, I'm excited about those guys. I think, you know, they have a lot of parallels to, you know, some players we had playing those positions a couple years ago in 25. And, you know, really, really good ads for our team.
5: And, Jay, are you looking to sign maybe three or four more from the portal and a couple of pitchers, or what can you tell us? Give us a hint about.
8: Yeah. Well, we got another one. We got a pitcher today.
5: Okay.
8: Not public yet. It will be soon. And we have another one here now. So, and they fit very well, you know, like, the one that we got today is pitched in a number of roles and could kind of possibly feel like that Cason Evans, Zach Callen deal in 25 and then emerge into a starter the following year. So we're very excited about that. And same with what we got with Landon Hood, who I thought was the best pitcher in the transfer portal, and why we pursued him hard and fast and excited to get him. I think those guys will complement the returners that we have. But, you know, it's real important to develop the guys that you have. And I definitely believe we have in-house guys that can and will perform at a high level next year. When you talk about Cason and William and Marcos Paz and the group of lefties, getting Cooper Moore back. So I like where we're headed with that. So, you know, maybe another arm or two. And, you know, if Ken Griffey Jr. goes in the portal, you know, we'll probably go after him, but we feel good about the position player group right now.
9: Coach, you kind of took a unexpected gut punch earlier this week whenever Stephen Milam decided against all odds to come back to LSU. I know that ruined all your portal plans, everything you were trying to do to build your infield out. But so how are you going to accommodate his return?
8: Yeah, I just needed somebody that I could, like, look in the eye at my height. You know, we made sure. Very, very happy. You're talking about a player that I've known since he was in seventh grade. And, you know, so it's a great relationship. You're talking about a national championship winning shortstop, and you just, guys don't make that decision very often to stay for that fourth year. And I think what I'm proud of him the most is, like, he knows what he has to do to become a major league player. And he just decided, like, you know, I'm not ready to move on from this. And you don't get that very much nowadays. It doesn't happen in baseball a lot. So thankful that that's what he decided to do. That's what he wanted to do. Comes from a great family. And the big, that was talk about a big lift for your team that was unexpected. It's, you know, those are the ones that, that sometimes make the difference for you and put you over the top. So very happy to have Steven back next year.
7: Beano Waters, what do you like about his game, Jay?
8: He's got power, but he doesn't have to sell out to get to it. His performance against highest level pitching is really good, and he's a good athlete as well. So I think there's a lot of parts of his game where he can contribute to us winning. He's a very smart, intelligent player, obviously coming from Notre Dame, and I think he will take well to our development, and the best is yet to come. He can be a really high-impact player.
9: Is there anything in particular that has surprised you or caught your eye about this year's College World Series in particular? It's different?
8: Yeah, I think, you know, hats off to Troy for making the College World Series. I think they lost today, but, you know, being a mid-major coach for 10 years before I got to go to a place like Arizona, you know, and getting into a lot of regionals, but not really being able to get over the hump. Like, I have a great appreciation for what that is. We played West Virginia in the Super last year, so a lot of respect for them and happy they finally broke through there. You know, I mean, the two of the better teams in the country, you know, playing tonight, North Carolina, a lot of respect for Coach Forbes. It's just complete teams. And then sometimes you have the team that gets hot, and that's Oklahoma, you know, who we played in Hoover, and they're playing great baseball right now. So just, you know, teams, it's not always the team of the best players. It's the team that plays the best. And, you know, I think we're kind of seeing that in how this postseason is shaking out.
7: The clarify on Landon Hood, is the idea to see if he could be a weekend starter for you, or is he more of a...
8: Well, he can. No, he can. He can do both. He did both this year at Gonzaga, and he's a good one. And for me, like, this is about winning. And, you know, if you followed the back half of the season, you know, we did the job offensively and lost a lot of leads. And that was, you know, when we were down Cooper Moore and Kaysen, which stretched out what people needed to do. So I'm always like, win the one in front of you. So One of the best guys is going to pitch out of the pen, and it could be him. And he's had some successful experience doing that, but we have him for 2 years too. So something to keep in mind that, you know, but for a Coach Johnson team, we're going to get back to one of the better guys going out of the pen.
7: And with Park, he didn't finish the season with Texas State. There was an incident there, and the reputation that's built on it is, hey, the kid plays with an edge. Is that safe to say? Has he got an edge to him?
8: Well, if he does, we need more of an edge. And I just would say that, you know, with all this time that we've had, we look into everything and address things head on. And I'm very comfortable with who Dawson is as a person, and excited to have him here.
9: Jay, when you look at the freshmen and the way they were able to finish the year for you this year, especially Serna and Mason Braun, you have to be excited about them making a progression into next year. What are you looking for out of those two particular next year?
8: Yeah, they're very mature players. They got a great head on their shoulders, have good communication with them. I think it's just taking that next step. And I thought they took kind of another step as we got into league play. I think they both finished in the top 10 in the SEC in league games and OPS, or right around there. So I like where they're headed as players. I think just becoming more complete in every facet of their game, and really fortunate and happy to have them here.
7: And William Patrick, has he got a good shot at starting at center?
8: Absolutely. If you could run like that, you would have a good shot at starting in the outfield. So.
7: All right, Coach, we'll let you get back there and run back into the clubhouse and get the deal done with these couple guys that are still lingering out there for you. But thanks a lot for your time tonight.
8: All right, guys. Have a good night.
7: All right, that is LSU baseball coach Jay Johnson. Let's take a break, and when we come back, we'll talk a little bit about what Jay had to say here on Tiger Rag Radio.
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7: All right, back here on Tiger Rag Radio, along with Todd Horn and Glenn Gilbo. What did you guys think of what Jay had to say?
9: I can't believe that we were able to talk to Jay Johnson for almost 15 minutes with him announcing to us that he had just signed a pitcher. Yeah. It hadn't been announced yet. It will be coming shortly. And that he has another pitcher there with him right now. And yet he still was able to talk to us.
7: Yeah, that's pretty cool. That's why he's one of the best in the business. That's for sure. Yeah.
5: Yeah, that was pretty awesome. And we must have asked him seven questions. I hope they didn't lose the kid on account of us, live radio. The only thing he didn't do was give us a commitment on live radio.
9: Yeah, I think the other thing is that was cool is he admitted to watching the College World Series.
5: Well, he might have just been being entertaining. Maybe the kid wanted to watch it because he had it in there.
7: It's Texas and Georgia right now, and if you're – involved in the SEC, you're watching that game.
9: Yeah.
7: You know, you got to see how that transpired. I don't think he's watched a lot of it. I don't think he was watching Bases Loaded, you know, during the NCAA regionals and all that.
9: I wonder if he sings Country Roads whenever West Virginia wins.
5: Yeah, he did say...
9: call me back. Let's ask him.
5: I thought it was significant that he said, you know, not only did he have extra time from not being in Omaha, but also for not even making the postseason?
7: Yeah.
5: Because, you know, in his first year, he was in Hattiesburg for the regional.
7: Right.
5: And then in 23, Chapel Hill.
9: 24, Chapel
5: Hill. 24, Chapel Hill. And he said, yeah, you got more time to visit. You know, and that's one of the key differences about the portal and regular high school recruiting. You don't have nearly as much time. So you really got to have your talent evaluation on and, you know, also a complete picture of the player. And obviously he spent a little extra time, sounded like, with Dawson Park, who got into a little argument or shoving match with a teammate right after a game. And that teammate had said something to him. So, you know, the kid could be a model citizen, just had that one situation. But he's a heck of a player.
9: I love the way Jay answered that question.
5: Yeah.
9: If he has an edge, we need an edge.
5: Yeah. They sure do. You can't have a bunch of nice guys all the time. That was the Astros' problem in the 90s. Had all these nice guys. You need some edge in there, here and there.
7: Yeah, no. All right. Well, we'll see how it works out. But a good stuff from Jay Johnson. If you just missed it, if you're tuning in, don't worry. You can catch Tiger Rag Radio anywhere where you get your favorite podcast. And also, the show is uploaded to YouTube. It'll happen in about 30 minutes or so. So let's take our final break of the show, come back, wrap things up here on Tiger Rag Radio from the Super Chevy Dealers Studio.
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7: All right, back here on Tiger Rag Radio as we wrap up the show. Got to thank all our guests, William Most, attorney, Ronnie Rantz, college baseball analyst, former pitcher for the Tigers, Gary Smith, all-around good guy who covers Tulane for NOLA.com, and Jay Johnson was gracious with his time with us tonight despite having a couple of recruits, and looking forward to hearing who the new pitcher is that they've signed. It has not been publicly announced. And the thing I forgot to ask him is why he's not using the Tiger emojis, but maybe we'll get back to that later on in the summer. No LSU baseball here in the College World Series. Case Kieschnick, you're a lifelong Baton Rouge native, right? You grew up here?
14: Yes, sir.
7: Okay. What's it like in your mind not having LSU baseball in the College World Series?
14: It's a little dull. I mean, if we're being honest, you know, it's something that there's nothing really else going on in the summer.
7: Yeah.
14: If you're not into Major League Baseball. I know this year we got the World Cup going, but it's not much to do here in Baton Rouge. It feels like, you know, I just graduated from Louisiana Tech, and I was looking forward to coming back home for a Super Regional. You know, I was penciling it in at the start of this year that I'm sure we'd be hosting. We ended up not, of course, but. The thing that was interesting to me, I know he mentioned...
5: What do you mean, we? you're a journalist now, buddy.
14: Okay. That he mentioned that it was an advantage for them not being in Omaha this year in the postseason at all, that you can do a little bit more legwork with the recruits.
7: Yeah.
14: But to me, it feels like that LSU brand of being in the postseason every year, being in Omaha, does a lot of that work for them. You know, recruits want to go to LSU because they're in Omaha. So I wonder how that was different for him this year, if it was at all. But that's the thing that comes to mind for me, is just they're still getting these top recruits despite the fact that they maybe didn't have the outcome that they wanted to preseason.
7: Well, there's spots as far as these position players. I mean, you can plug them all in. Waters, Curlin, Park, Wax. I mean, all of them have a spot on this team. And I think that makes it... You know, even last year, it was just like, well, you didn't quite know. I mean, Tanner Reeves was supposed to be maybe the starting third baseman or something like that. I mean, there were guys that were coming back that you thought were going to take some of these spots. It all kind of shook out. Remember, they had like 3 second basemen they were trying to figure out who was going to play early on. So, but this year, you look at it, and as Jay confirmed with us, William Patrick's going to be your guy in center, and you're going to be rotating Serna and Aaron Beatty between catcher and DH. You basically, you could play a game tomorrow if you wanted to with this group.
5: Yeah, and I like, I really like Park, and what you said, you know, he possibly could be an outfielder.
7: Yeah.
5: Because it is easier, I think, to go from playing infield to outfield than the other way around. I mean,
7: right.
5: Craig Biggio played outfield after catching and playing second base, not to keep talking about the Astros.
7: Either the Astros or Nick Saban with you, Glenn. One of the two.
5: Well, at least I'm not talking about emojis. Speaking of not having a lot to do during the summer, I don't think you explained that. Jay Johnson used to put an emoji on his tweet when he got a recruit. Is that what it was?
7: Yes.
5: And he hasn't done that. So maybe he'll put the emoji up tonight.
7: Maybe it was bad luck last year. That's what he said. I got to try something different.
5: Yeah, exactly. Yeah, those emojis couldn't hit.
9: Wouldn't it suck being us if Nick Saban bought into the Astros ownership?
5: Look, you want me to talk about Springsteen? I'll do that. No, that was a great interview with Jay, man. He was really informative, and he answered the questions. I like the answer about Dawson and the edge, and you know, and he sounded like he made a little comment that these guys can do a lot of things.
7: Yeah.
5: Because that was the problem with some of the portal guys last year.
7: I think he mentioned it specifically for Beano Waters. He doesn't have to hit home runs.
5: Right, exactly.
7: And they were counting on that with, obviously, York, and it didn't work out.
5: He said he has power without selling out.
7: Yeah.
9: And I think the other important thing he said about Waters is that Waters did it against good pitching.
7: Yeah. All right, we got to go. That's it for Tiger Rag Radio. For Todd, Glenn, Case, Jeff, we'll see you next week.
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13: A powerful threat. News this hour at Town Hall. I'm Bob Agnew in Washington. Former Deputy National Security Advisor K.T. McFarland says President Trump has done a masterful job of rallying Arab countries in the battle against Iran.
14: And the test of all of this will be the Abraham Accord. You know, historically, whenever there's fighting in the Middle East, the Gulf Arabs, Saudi Arabia, Kuwait, et cetera, they sit it out. They let everybody else fight, and then they just watch from the sidelines. This

0: Hezbollah was firing at us. This is not an Israeli initiative. So we had to find some safe room in order to defend our village.
1: House Speaker Mike Johnson says his Republican Party is focused on a host of critical domestic issues, not the least of which is election integrity.
2: The last administration left this country with a mess in every area of public policy. We addressed a whole lot of it in the first reconciliation bill, the Working Families Tax Cuts, the big, beautiful bill. We did Reconciliation 2.0 to make sure that we can fund border security and immigration enforcement. Shockingly, Democrats don't want to give a dime to that anymore. And now we're on 3.0, Reconciliation 3.0. It's going to be geared to continuing to get our country back on the right track with addressing affordability and national defense and this fraught crisis that we're seeing in Democrat blue states, and also election integrity.
1: This is House Speaker Mike Johnson, and you'll find more of these stories at townhall.com.
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1: Federal prosecutors are bringing new charges as the administration continues its effort to dismantle Antifa's nationwide network. Here's correspondent Willie Nelson.
4: The Trump administration is notching another victory in its crackdown on Antifa. After federal prosecutors charged 15 people accused of obstructing immigration enforcement operations in Minnesota, the defendants allegedly coordinated efforts to disrupt an ICE operation in Minneapolis using blockades, tracking tactics, and intimidation. The case is the latest in a nationwide effort targeting Antifa-linked extremists and terror suspects. Willie Nelson, The White House.
1: As people gather to celebrate Juneteenth at events across the country, former President Obama and former First Lady Michelle Obama welcomed the first visitors to his presidential center. 1 million visitors a year expected to come together at the sprawling campus honoring the nation's first ever black president. The center's grand opening time to coincide with the fifth year since June 19th became a federal holiday. Breaking news at townhall.com. Hayapanjwani reports on the summer solstice this weekend.
5: Sunday is the longest day of the year for half the planet. The summer solstice this Sunday marks the longest day of the year in the Northern Hemisphere and the start of astronomical summer. It's the opposite in the Southern Hemisphere, where it's the shortest day of the year and winter will start. The Earth's axis is tilted at an angle as it travels around the sun. Solstices mark the times when the Earth is tipped most extremely, either toward or away from the sun. That means the hemispheres are getting very different amounts of sunlight, and the days and nights are at their most unequal. I'm Hayapanjwani.
1: President Trump has unveiled the new Air Force One, a formerly Qatari-owned jumbo jet, now converted into the official U.S. presidential aircraft. The plane features a bold navy blue and red exterior. Departing from the traditional robin's egg blue, it serves as a temporary solution until new Boeing jets arrive in 2028. More at townhall.com.
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12: We are about to serve some truth neat, no ice, no chaser. The only thing more dangerous than our opinions, the weekly whiskey we chase them with. I'm Kevon Bordelon, your host. The crew has assembled like a liquored up, crazy uncle version of the Avengers, ready to wrestle with big ideas. We've got nothing but sharp and questionable judgment. This is Implicit Bias Radio. This particular show is going to be dedicated to solving something that's a problem that maybe hits a little bit different in this age of doom scrolling and viral outrage. You know, the nuclear power of strategic kindness. You ever seen The Matrix? I mean, of course you have. Remember that moment when Neo finally sees the code? Well, that's what happens when evil gets called out. Not with a fist, but with a brutal, inconvenient love, right? The kind that makes Agent Smith's circuits fry because it refuses to play by his rules. If you think about it, Jesus dropped a similar truth bomb in Matthew 5, 38 through 42. You know, turn the other cheek, give your cloak, go the extra mile. But let's be clear. This isn't about rolling over like a sitcom dad avoiding conflict. This is strategic kindness. You know, the kind that flips the entire script. Sure, but the world loves a good villain. I mean, Darth Vader, you know, that Harry Potter villain Voldemort, that middle school bully who stole your lunch money while quoting Scarface. Evil thrives on reaction shots and audience. It wants you mad, it wants you scared, or at least matching its energy. But what if the response isn't anger? What if it's handing over two sets of your lunch money with a note that says, next time just ask? That's not nice. Nice is letting the bully keep the money to avoid drama. Kindness actually costs them something. Their narrative, their power, their ability to play the hero in their own little twisted story. Think The Dark Knight, maybe. You know, the Joker, he craves chaos. He wants Batman to break his one rule. But what throws him? When someone chooses the unscarred side of the coin, anyway. That kindness, that refusing to let evil dictate the terms, that's what makes the difference. Jesus wasn't telling us to be doormats. He was saying, force them to see what they're doing by letting everyone else see what they're doing. When someone takes your tunic and you offer your cloak to, you're not surrendering. You're actually holding up a mirror to their greed while showing your freedom from it. And let's be honest, this stuff, it hurts. It's not a soft focus Full House moment. It's more Fight Club, except instead of throwing the first punch, you're winning the game by refusing to play. Tyler Durden once asked, how much can you know about yourself if you've never been in a fight? Jesus flips the question. How much can you know about evil if you've never disarmed it with kindness? It's a counterstrike, right? A quiet rebellion. For our Gen Zers out there, we'll go back to that Harry Potter reference. You know, Voldemort's fatal flaw wasn't power. It was that he couldn't understand love or sacrifice. Harry walking into that forest wasn't surrender. It was weaponizing grace. And that's the difference. Nice is Neville hiding from Snape. Kind is Neville standing up with a sword in his hand. One avoids the fight. The other ends it. Evil expects resistance. It's built for it. It's like a virus mutating against antibiotics. But kindness, that's the surprise system update that crashes the whole program. So when Jesus says go the extra mile, he's not suggesting you outpolite the Romans. He's saying make them carry the weight of their own cruelty. Let them figure out how absurd it is to demand 2 miles when you willingly give 3. Here's the kicker. Kindness outlasts. Evil burns hot and fast, like a MySpace page in 2008. Kindness is the Wikipedia edit that sticks around for decades. You know, turn the other cheek and suddenly the other guy has to ask, why am I still swinging? Evil can't sustain itself in the daylight. It gets exposed as boring and repetitive, you know, like another Grand Theft Auto mission with fresh paint. Think of The Office, you know, Dwight's beet farm reference, that isolation, convinced he's the main character. Kindness is actually Jim handing him a fresh coffee after a rough night. Not because he's nice, but because he knows the moment Dwight feels truly seen, the power dynamic shifts. Kindness doesn't just disrupt evil's script, it rewrites the genre. Remember, this is not weakness. This is the ultimate cheat code. Evil doesn't know how to handle someone who simply won't play its game. And the beautiful part? It scales. One guy giving up his cloak in ancient Judea inspires a million small acts of dignity today. Evil needs hierarchies and fear. Kindness goes viral. So yeah, let evil be evil. Let it buffer and rage. Meanwhile, kindness is already streaming in HD, rewriting endings that no one programmed for. So on this week's episode of Implicit Bias Radio, maybe this one, maybe it lands a little too close to home. Maybe you should stick around for more of the show. Keep an eye out for our weekly whiskey pick from New News Markets, because nothing pairs better with big ideas than a good pour. Until we come back from the break, try turning the other cheek this week. You might just watch the code start to glitch. We'll see you right after this. Cheers.
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12: 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The crew with a K has assembled in the Mr. Lester's Top Secret Podcast Lair. I'm Kevon Bordelon. It is weekly whiskey time. But first, let me introduce you to who's in the room, hidden somewhere in downtown Lafayette, Louisiana. I'll go ahead and start at the bar. K&B is yawning over there, and I'm not exactly sure why. What's up, Grant?
19: Good afternoon.
12: Okay, but
19: absolutely,
12: why are we yawning?
19: Is up. I don't know. I don't know where that came from.
12: Am I that boring?
19: No, not at all.
12: It's entirely possible.
19: Not everybody knows, but we usually record on Wednesday. Today's a Monday.
12: It's correct.
19: My day off, so I was doing honeydews, bro. That was a honeydew yawn.
12: I get it. I can understand that. Cut the lawn, do stuff around the house.
19: You know? So,
12: correct. I had a birthday last weekend.
19: I get really tired right around 4 or 5 o'clock. Without a nap.
12: You need your nap and your prune juice?
20: Needs a Centrum Silver.
19: Good to be here.
12: It's a pleasure to have you. Sitting at the bar with K&B, Grant Galatas of Big Abeta Diamonds Falesse is Doberge. Yeah, I really like that nickname. So let me give the background so people can understand. In the coming weeks, you will see that Implicit Bias Radio is rolling out its own Discord server for us to be able to communicate with people during the show, whatever, whenever. So you can actually see topics maybe before the show comes up. Even maybe before we record the show, you can contribute topics. We'll explain that in a little while. But we're beta testing it right now. So, of course, everybody has to have a handle, kind of like when you had a CB when we were kids and you had a handle on the CB. Everybody's got a handle on Discord. They call it a username, whatever they call it. And Eli's is Doberge. which is only so fitting because he is Gambino's in Lafayette and Baton Rouge.
20: Yeah, you know, I started using that name a few years ago with fantasy football and, you know, whatnot, because, you know, if you know, you know. So
12: if you know, you know.
20: I find out really quickly who knows what it's all about.
12: So are you layered like an onion, but it's like a Dobersh cake, seven layers?
20: Kind of like an onion, but it's a little bit sweeter.
12: A little bit sweeter. I heard you were sweet. Anyway, let's go. Sorry, you walked right into that one.
20: Yeah,
12: that walked right into that
21: you
12: one.
21: You mean he backed into it.
12: That, of course, is the Rustic Renegade, Caleb Morse, your co-host. Caleb, it's great to have you back in the TSPL. And it feels like we have been recording episodes, like, stacking them lately, even though they're not.
21: I'm all about blowing and going, though. Like, we should keep on hitting this.
12: Oh, yeah, I've heard that.
21: Yep. The Walker's over here dying.
12: Yeah, because we knew that you did that on purpose.
21: I want to keep beating that to death.
12: Oh, Caleb, what are we going to do with you? You know what we should do with you? We should have you taste whiskey and then continue on this week's topic,
21: which
12: is let evil run its course so everybody can see what it does. In other words, let evil be evil. But before we are evil, man, this one's like Michael Jackson bad, this Woodford that we are tasting. Mm. So let me go ahead and walk you through our weekly whiskey for the week. As we always feature whiskeys from the Implicit Bias Liquor Collective, this one from really the original liquor partner for Implicit Bias Radio. We cannot thank New News enough for doing everything they've done over the years. And honestly, we love that they have all these barrel picks for us to taste. We had kind of gotten away from Woodford for a while. We've done some Woodfords on the show before. I don't know that we've ever done just a straight Woodford pick. We've done a Woodford double oak pick,
21: but
12: not a straight Woodford pick. This one comes in at 110 proof. And I'm really curious to hear what people here in the TSPL think of it.
21: This one is just wonderful. I don't know if you'll want me to go first or not. You all good?
12: No, I'll tell you what. Let's start at the bar so that we can have the nose that knows give his review. We may even actually let Walker give a little bit of a review because Walker's a short timer. He's only got a few reviews left. We'll explain that in a minute. So we'll start at the bar, whoever it's going to be at the bar. Eli, the microphone appears to be closest to you, so you get to go first.
20: All right. Yeah, no, I really enjoy this for Woodford. This has a very unique taste. It actually brought back some childhood memories for me. I'll taste it, and so it reminds me of, it has a very leathery taste.
12: Okay.
20: But for me, there's a specific taste. My dad, when I used to oil my baseball glove, not with the new oils they have now, but we had a jar of mink oil.
12: Okay.
20: And that's when I sip this, I taste
12: that smell.
20: That smell of oil in my baseball glove with that you know, old mink oil. So, but no, I really enjoy it. It's a nice smooth flavor. For 110, it's it's not bad.
12: So first of all, I have to agree with you 100%. At 110, this is so smooth for 110. It's not even funny. I would not have put this if I didn't know the proof. I would not have said, oh, this is over 107. I would have said this is probably 95 to 100, but man, just very, very smooth on the back end. And for Woodford, right, for a normal Woodford, this one gives you some of those double-oaked notes, but I don't think brings it fully into flavor, and I think some of it is the proof and just how well it's done. Grant, what about you?
22: Gotta love a 110 that doesn't drink like a 110. It's funny because I thought 98 to 100 when I first tasted it. So that's always a plus. Either that or I'm just getting used to the higher proof, even more, which is not a good thing. Very, very sweet on the nose.
12: Yeah.
22: Caramelly. Can't really separate and distinct from the caramella or the vanilla. But you get a lot of it on the nose, not so much on the palate. But, yeah, you get that. It's got wood in the name, you know, Woodford. So it's got a little oaky. I get the leathery.
12: I get the, you know, to go to Eli's point and yours, I absolutely get the leather on this. I get that kind of fresh oil leather smell. And I don't know that I can go to mink oil, but I just, you know, that smell when you take your baseball glove out of the closet after a couple of months, like first time in a couple of years. And I don't mean the outside of the glove. I mean like the inside where you put your hand.
22: Right.
12: And where your hand kind of, and this might sound gross, but where your hand sweats in there a little bit, but it softens it, it conditions it. The leather absorbs the oils from your hands. Just that nose is so much of what I get on the palate here. And to your point, Grant, I get that caramel with it. And it's not a lingering caramel, but it is a caramel nonetheless.
22: Right. Yeah. It's funny because when y'all were talking baseball gloves, I remember I used to chew on the little threads being out in the field. get a little bored, so you just pick up your glove, kind of hold it there, and just kind of gnaw on those little. But it's really good. It's a good, sweet, not overpowering 110.
12: And again, I got to harp on this because at 110, I would have expected more kick. I would have expected more alcohol forward than this presents. And what I like about Woodford specifically in this pick is that it is not heavy. It's full flavored, but it's not overly viscous. Like, it doesn't sit heavy in the mouth. It doesn't weigh you down, and it's not that deep chest warmth that you might normally expect. It almost drinks like a summer bourbon, but you know there is no doubt this is bourbon, and you could absolutely drink it in colder weather. So, all right, Walker, we're going to let you participate.
0: Okay. This one's really, really good. I get the what Grant said about chewing on the leather of a baseball glove.
12: Yeah.
0: I get that big time. Like after a long inning when your team's in the field forever, you just get bored and you start chewing on the leather of the...
12: You had, what, 4 or 5 errors in the inning?
0: Yeah, something like that. Probably 10. But, yeah, that's really, really good. When I first drank it, I got some cola on it. And then, well, it kind of went away. But then my second sip, I got Bananas Foster. A little bit of it. Just a hint of it.
12: That's interesting. I don't get... I get no banana on this.
0: I didn't get the banana part.
12: You get, like, the brown sugar...
0: That's what I got.
12: The sauce from the Bananas Foster. So exactly. Not Bananas Foster, just brown sugar melted in butter.
0: Yeah, on top of bananas.
12: All right. Okay, so Walker, I don't know why we even asked you. Anyway, no, Walker, appreciate you. All right, Caleb, the nose that knows, the review to end the bourbon review of this New News pick at 110 proof, this Woodford. Curious as to what you think.
21: So on the nose, definitely cooked brown sugar. I get a little bit of caramel, some toasted pecan in there. And then on the palate, I think, Eli, you'll like this. When I was a little boy, my grandmother would make this dessert called sin pie, okay? And there's a bunch of different renditions, but it was...
12: He's making this up.
21: No, it was like it was vanilla yogurt, chocolate. Someone in my family tried putting bananas in it. It was a bad idea. And she would make her own crust, and it was brown sugar and toasted pecans. And she would layer that back and forth, back and forth, back and forth. And that's what I get. I get that light vanilla, that homemade whipped cream followed by chocolate, the toasted brown sugar with toasted pecans. It's a very, very complex flavor. And then you get a little bit of that Kentucky hug at the end. At 110 proof, you would think it would come at you real hot, but it doesn't. It's gentle. It's warming. It's not overly viscous. Like, even shaking in the glass, you see it fall off the edges. It doesn't stay around for a long time. It's here for the enjoyable moment, and it's like, all right, take another sip. Let's do this again. So... very, very good. It's fleeting, a little bit more weight I would appreciate out of it. But this is a banger. I'm really enjoying it. The flavor profile is wonderful. And like I said, I get that just dessert kind of flavor and scent off of it. This is very, very, this is an after-dinner drink, I think.
12: You think? Because I'm going to tell you where I kind of land on this one, which is that sip that you've just finished makes you want another sip.
21: This one
12: to me could be more than a sipper, and this is where I think Grant is going with this. When you get a 110 that drinks like this, it doesn't make you want to sip it. It makes you want to drink it, and that
21: could be why my second glass.
12: That is fun, but if not managed properly, can be an issue, which is why I really like this. What's that look for?
21: No, I'm having a relapse of earlier episodes.
12: Ah, yeah, well, it's happened to all of us. Yeah. So. This Woodford from New News, I mean, I'm just thrilled to see this. And I don't see an age statement on here, correct?
21: I didn't see one. I saw 110 proof, and this is a distiller select.
12: Yes.
21: So it's got the bottle number on there, like 25,000 or something like that. And they just picked a phenomenal one.
12: Here's what I will say. If you are a Woodford drinker, and I know a lot of people who like Woodford, this is your holy grail.
21: Man, most Woodfords are that 90 proof area.
12: Correct.
21: So this at 110, we're talking a 20 proof. That's a big jump.
12: It's a huge jump. It's also a huge jump in flavor, which is what I really like about it. Because that 90 proof regular Woodford offering, it's not a bad drinker. It really isn't. but it's never essentially enough flavor for kind of what I think we look for as far as, our flavor profile. This one, it gets there, right? That 90 feels like that deep fly ball that gets to the warning track but can't quite get either to or over the wall. This one, to me, it's if it's not over the wall, it's at the top of the wall and at the very minimum a ground rule double, an easy one at that.
21: Yeah, what? They did a wonderful job.
12: What's that, Grant? I see you laughing over there.
22: I'm sorry. That was just well described. I like that.
12: Oh, thank you. You like the analogy?
22: I should have hit the bell. Don't get paranoid on me.
12: Well, I see you laughing over there. I'm assuming it's at Walker, and that's okay.
22: No, that was perfect. I like the description. That was a good descriptor.
12: Thank you. I appreciate that. That means a lot. Not really. Anyway, no, it actually does. But this Woodford Reserve for me is absolutely, if you are a Woodford drinker, this is the grail for you. This is better to me than so many double oaks I've had. This is really just a great Woodford offering. And the fact that you can only get it at New News Markets in Youngsville, Scott, Milton, Maurice is a huge deal.
21: I mean, this would be, out of the Woodfords I've had, this is probably the best Woodford I've ever drank.
12: I would agree with that.
21: So, I mean, and I'm not just saying that because it's right here in front of me. I'm saying that because when I think about the other Woodfords, there's not a lot of memory, right? The Woodford, you drink it and you're like, oh, okay, that was a Woodford. It's very mild, easy to drink, where this one wants to be remembered.
20: Yeah, I agree with that. This, for Woodford, this definitely has a lot more flavor profile. It's a lot more depth than your standard Woodford.
12: Where I was about to say is Woodford is one of those brands that if you are in a bar and they don't have your go-to, Woodford, just the normal Woodford bourbon, you're like, yeah, it's good. I'll take that. It's fine. You know it's going to be consistent, but you also kind of know that a normal Woodford would be forgettable. This is not forgettable. This is something that you taste and you're like, man, that meets the bar. At the very least, if not significantly exceeds it. So that being said, it's time for us to play What Would You Pay for the What Would You Pay Championship Chain presented by Box Drop of Lafayette, and for us to rate this on the Morse Whiskey Rating Code. Red, I would not drink it even if it was free. Yellow, I would only drink it if it was free. Green, I would buy this. Blue, I will seek this out. And the Morse Whiskey Rating Code is now going on 6 years old. You realize that?
21: Really?
12: Yes.
21: I guess it happens fast.
12: 6 years old.
21: Yeah. They grow up so fast.
12: They do. All right, let's start at the bar, except for Walker. Let's start at the bar. All right, Eli, you're going to go ahead and jump in first. So first of all, where would you rate this on the Morse Whiskey Rating Code?
20: This will be a solid green for me.
12: Okay.
20: Yeah, we'll probably run over to New News and buy a bottle. but yeah, it's a solid green. I wouldn't go to the blue, but it's a higher level green for me.
12: A higher level green.
20: And I'm going to say $74.95.
12: For those who don't know how the What Would You Pay Championship Belt Chain presented by Box Drop of Lafayette works, it's just closest to the hole. Whoever is closest to the actual price of this bottle, that's who's going to win and wear the chain for the rest of the night. Speaking of those who love to wear the chain, Grant Galatas, Big a bet of diamonds for less. What's that look for? I know the chain weighs about 45 pounds.
22: $3. I don't know. I've been kind of beating this around a little bit because, I mean, it's good for a Woodford. It's a step above what we usually would do with them. I'm sure,
12: okay.
22: Caleb, you've had some good ones, but like you said, it's usually in the 90 proof range, so it kind of proofs itself out for you. The analytics you showed me, I really don't want to give this a green. I want to drop it to a yellow. No, just kidding. It's a green for me. A wonderful flavor profile. An easy drinker. 110 that hides itself well. So, yeah, I'll green this, and I'm going to say $64.99.
12: $64.99. So we've got what, $74.99 and $64.99.
21: So this is a green for me.
12: Okay.
21: Like I want it to be a blue, but I want it to hang around a little longer. So a little more viscous, maybe, then we could talk about blues. But solid green, I'm going to go with $83.
12: $83. Okay. Walker.
0: Solid green, $65.
12: So we have
0: and 1 cent.
12: So we have $64.99 and $65.01.
21: Yeah.
12: Brilliant. Brilliant, Walker.
22: Hey, he protected me. I'm good.
21: Yeah.
22: Unless it's $64.98.
12: unless it's $59.99, which is what it is, which means that Grant Galatas of William S. Nacol Jewelers, who gets Big a Bet of Diamonds for less, is the closest to the hole and gets to wear the What Would You Pay championship belt chain. It is a green for me. This is an absolute beautiful, dark British racing green for me. That's how solid it is. I will buy this. I will put this on the bar. I will go ahead and put this in a cocktail. I will drink this neat, and I will love this every day. And our recommendation is that you go buy it too. We're going to come back. We're going to talk about letting evil be evil and going the extra mile to let them do it on this week's episode of Implicit Bias Radio.
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12: Implicit Bias Radio rolls on, letting evil be evil. I'm your host, Kevon Bordelon. You know what's almost evil? Chef Willie's pricing on $17.92, single barrel, implicit barrel, picked by the crew, and only available at Mr. Lester Steakhouse. That's pretty much evil. $5 first pours, $10 after that, or just buy the whole bottle in the restaurant for $50.
21: It's enabling behavior. That's what that is.
12: That is true. That is very, very true. I mean, I can think of some whiskeys that are not literally once in a lifetime because it's a barrel pick, that you pay $50 for one pour, much less just buy the whole bottle. And it took me a second because last week on last week's show, you said, oh, judging by 50 bottles through the first week and a half that they had it.
21: Oh, yeah. They've been running through it.
12: 50 bottles gone in the restaurant in a week and a half. Kaiser Soze, they're gone. Beautiful to see. So go down to Mr. Lester Steakhouse, get your reservations. And you know what? If you don't have reservations, you actually still have time because our Father's Day giveaway is going to run through the terrestrial airing of this week's episode. We're going to announce the winners on Father's Day on social media. We will reach out to those who entered and won on social media on Father's Day to make sure that you win and get one of those prize packs. The prize packs, by the way, are fantastic. So Box Drop of Lafayette put up a bar.
21: Mm-hmm.
12: Ciro de Saison put up an old-fashioned kit. We have a Sonos Move 2 speaker from Superior AV. From Piper's Haven, we have a Cohiba pack with a lighter.
21: Mm-hmm.
12: And Mr. Lester's put up in that gift package a bottle of Implicit Barrel, that single barrel $17.92. We have a suppressor put up by the Rustic Renegade. And then, you know, we have one other. Maybe you think it's cool, maybe you don't.
21: We hope you think it's cool, you know.
12: Two tickets to Summer Supper at Mr. Lester's on June 27th. We cover food, hotel, and drinks for the night. The crew will be there. You can have a blast at Lester's. Eat to your heart's content. We will cover your beverages at that beautiful, now, in my opinion, top five whiskey bar in the state of Louisiana, and to me, it's not even close. But you gotta enter to win. Go to our Facebook page, find the video that's pinned at the top, watch the video, enter, and we will announce winners on Father's Day. We'll do it via social media. It'll be tons of fun. In the meantime, this week's episode is Let Evil Be Evil. We are definitely not being evil, being that we are giving what we are giving on this week's episode. But I mentioned actually in the monologue going that extra mile, and we brought Jesus, obviously, in the Romans. And Caleb, you had a really interesting comment about going the extra mile and what it meant. We mean that you should go an extra mile to let evil be seen. Let them do what they do to a point, right? You have to protect people, but these evil people, they're just going to keep doing it. And it's really why I think we are maybe awakening societally today as we are to the corruption, to the graft, to the grifting, because we've just kind of let them do what they've done. And it really goes to that old saying of give them enough rope to hang themselves and they will, and they kind of have. But going the extra mile factors into this for those who don't understand what going the extra mile meant.
21: Well, and back then, when we read the Bible today, we read it from our 2026 point of view, right? You have to understand the dynamics and what was going on at the time, politically, societally, everything else. So back then, a Roman citizen, a Roman military personnel, can go to...
12: Remember the Roman Legion.
21: Yeah, the member of the Roman... Well, others do, but a Roman Legion, a legionnaire, could go to any citizen that they'd occupy their territory and say, hey, carry my bags. And their bags weighed about 60 to 85 pounds. That's what they weighed. And they could force that citizen to carry it for up to one Roman mile. So they would force you to carry their own pack, which was meant to degrade and humiliate you because they're an occupying force, forcing you to carry their items for up to 1 mile. So when Christ said, go the extra mile, carry it another mile, it wasn't just him saying, hey, do this because it's the kindness of your heart. He's saying, do it because it was asked of you. Go the extra mile to show that you're giving more effort, and they will pay the price because they're the ones who committed an injustice upon you. Because they legally could do that, but it was meant to humiliate and degrade you. If you went that second mile, that member of the Roman military force could get in trouble for allowing you to carry that pack the second mile. So it's more than just saying, hey, give out of the kindness of your heart and do more. It's Christ's way of saying, look, give unto Caesar that which is Caesar's, but at the same time, let Caesar know he's not welcome.
12: Caesar's on the hook for it.
21: Yep.
12: If you take it that extra step, that extra mile, if you let evil expose itself, all of a sudden, they are on the hook for it. And it's one of the reasons why I love the conversations we have here, because so much, I think, of where we are politically, societally today comes from people being able to see what evil has done. I mean, think about the fraud in Minnesota. Oh. It's not like they went, oh, you know what? We're going to keep this under the radar. They swung for the freaking fences. We're talking billions of dollars in fraud annually, trillions over time, if you really add it up. Well, that's the thing. If you cut that off when it's just a little thing, well, it's only forever just a little thing. But if you wait until the evil grows, everybody sees it. And that's kind of the question that I have for the crew here in the Mr. Lester's TSPL this day as we record this episode. Do you think more people are seeing it than ever before? Because in my opinion, the regular citizenry is done. That's my question.
21: I do believe more and more people are seeing things for what they are. But at the same time, we also have people that are viewing it from one lens and one lens only. And I think we all fall guilty to that, where all of our own lenses for life are dirtied and chipped and scarred by our own point of
12: feces.
21: View.
12: Yeah.
21: Yeah, that too. our own point of view and how we identify, right, as an individual. When I say that, I mean that in every context, not just that context. But oftentimes, it's hard to look at things and realize, okay, look, I'm not 100% correct. There's my side, their side, and the truth. And just because we have an opinion doesn't mean it's fact. And it's really, really hard for any human being, and myself included, to disconnect self from our own opinion.
12: Oh, you can't. I mean, the very first rule that they teach in journalism school when they talk about bias in any story that's written is that you cannot write an unbiased story.
21: Right.
12: That every story that is written has bias in it, no matter what. And I think that's one of the reasons why this show is named what it's named, because we are embracing the bias that we bring to the table. And we're saying, hey, things got so far out of whack with bias on the other side. They just want you to believe their bias. We want you to hear the other side of the story, and it's ours.
21: Well, and like you were talking earlier about the Musk fee and everything else, look at the IPO, right? So he's what now worth $1.2 trillion, I think is what they said?
12: Something like that.
21: Yeah, so $1.2 trillion, but
12: it's not much.
21: People don't put two and two together, and they say they're calling for him donating money, giving money. That's fine. He doesn't have that much cash. It's all caught up in stock. But let's say he did. Let's say he wanted to pay off one group's fraud. Out of his $1.2 trillion, he would spend approximately $9 billion just to pay off and catch up the state of Minnesota.
12: At the end of the day, where we go with this is the evil that is in the world today has gotten so pervasive. And this is going to be a great transition, no pun intended, to the next story, right? But the evil has gotten so bad that it cannot see the evils of its own doing. And here's what I mean by that. So we recorded this episode on a Monday evening. Like Grant said, normally we record on a Wednesday. This week, because Walker asked, we are recording on a Monday. And yes, y'all now all know that, and we're outing Walker on the radio. Well, we're telling about Walker on that on the radio. Anyway, we all probably watched some, if not all of, the UFC America 250 fight.
21: I did.
12: In front of the White House. And the conversation around, oh, this is so degrading, this is so terrible. And I got to tell you, I find it hysterical. Because the evil cannot see how evil it was. Do I like maybe White House lawn? Maybe if it was on the National Mall. I mean, there's maybe a different place to do it that might have been a little bit easier. Mm-hmm. I get why the White House, because literally you have changing rooms, you have walkout rooms. I understand that. But on the same hand, the mall, maybe. But the flip side of that is this. So wait a minute. When your husband was abusing interns in the White House, nobody had an issue with that. When you got voted out of office after your second term, I say voted out, when your term expired, it's well documented that you stole silverware from the White House, you stole china from the White House, right? When the last administration was there, literally the ground was basically desecrated. You had human beings who were not supposed to be shirtless on the White House lawn. Don't talk to me about desecrating the people's home, because we all needed to see that evil for people to realize just how crazy the left had become.
22: And they seem to have forgotten about that.
12: Oh, because, no, they didn't forget.
22: Look, that's a visual you cannot forget. The transitioning people on the front lawn of the White House exposing.
12: And please, don't believe us on this. Go look it up on X. It's all over. You can find it.
22: Yeah, but it's very poignant, actually. I mean, you couldn't have a more clear descriptor of the differences between the two administrations. You've got baseball, hot dogs, apple pie, Chevrolet, and UFC right there on Trump's.
12: Actually, it was Dodge Ram. It was Dodge Ram. It was UFC, not baseball.
21: Yeah.
12: Right? But yeah. I get what you're saying.
22: It's Americana. It's the difference between the two administrations. So you got grassroots Trump, and you've got a whole entire flock of transitioning people.
12: Ring the bell. And here's why I'm having you ring the bell. Great takeaway that I saw someone post, so I can't take complete credit for it. What was put out there, and we're going to come back to this because we'll talk more about the event. But the previous administrations catered to, for lack of a better term, the brie and cheese crowd. This administration caters to the fist fights and suds crowd. And you know what? There's a heck of a lot more of the fist fight and suds crowd than there are the brie and cheese. And with that, we'll come back with more Implicit Bias Radio.
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12: Final segment, hour one, Walker.
0: Yep.
12: Final segment, hour one of this week's episode of Implicit Bias Radio. We're going to continue the conversation from last segment, which is America 250 USC on the White House lawn. And man, the crew here has got some great opinions and things to discuss about this because there's a lot going on. The crew, by the way, this week, we have Doberge, Eli Tate of Gambino's Bakery. What you like that, don't you, Eli?
20: Yeah, I mean, it's
12: you got to get the mic.
20: I didn't realize how well it was going to catch on, but yeah.
12: Oh, no, this, awesome. Yeah. Yeah, Doberge, it kind of sounds like that kid that you picked on when you were in middle school.
20: Yeah.
12: Doesn't it? But it also, to the point, if you know, you know. So you've got that nuanced, old school New Orleans, and it's really not Doberge. It's Dobash. It's Dobash, darling, right? Which is the way it gets said in New Orleans.
20: Yeah, New Orleans, definitely Dobash.
12: D-O-B-A-S-H.
20: Hey, baby, you got a Dobash cake?
12: Yeah. And then, of course, sitting next to him is our friend from Kennebra, K&B Grant Galatas of William S&A called Jewelers. Big a bet of diamonds for less.
24: $3.
12: Nope, you won the What Would You Pay championship belt chain.
24: We don't do that every hour?
12: We don't do that every segment.
25: No, we'll do it again. Don't worry. Yeah.
12: And that is the Rustic Renegade. He is the co-host of the show, of course, as you know that voice. All right, so let's get back to America 250, UFC on the White House lawn. Caleb, I know you had some thoughts about it because we got into the perspective cost of this, which is the estimate's what, $60 million, and that's the private cost.
25: Yeah, roughly. And you have to think about it, right? So the Secret Service, they're going to have more than just their standard guys there. The advance is already done, but they have to bring in more personnel. I don't know if y'all saw the personnel on the rooftop. There was a ton of people on the rooftop. Then you have to have your QRF force, everything else around there, your additional security out in the crowd, because throughout the entire thing, you're going to have one Secret Service agent, or at least one applicable agent, probably every 25 square feet for that many people that we can get eyes on and have a good response time, because anything could have gone wrong at any time.
12: All I could think when Trump walked out onto the balcony at the White House was, are they going to try it again?
25: Well, I thought you were thinking, look how thick that door is.
12: No, I was not thinking about the door. I'm sitting there thinking they've tried to kill the man, what, at least three times that we know of?
25: Mm-hmm.
12: At least three, and I'm thinking, are they going to try again?
25: See, and I thought that too, but I was taken back. I'm like, look, there's the door. You can see the angles and everything else. I was upset how it's an inward opening door. It should have been an outward opening door, in my opinion, but there's a reason for that. But it was the perfect opportunity for something to go bad. But I think that the reason that we didn't get that kind of response, I didn't really see any Democrats there.
12: We're going to talk about that in a second. Grant, go ahead.
22: I agree 100%. As soon as he walked out onto the balcony, it just you almost kind of flinch a little bit, and just it's hard to watch. But I don't know if you'd know this though, Caleb. They have to be taking some special precautions for drones.
25: Oh yeah, that's a restricted airspace. So
22: think about it though. Think about the size of some of these things. I mean, it's the little handheld drones and stuff. I'm
25: depending
22: worried
25: more
22: about that because they had 80,000 people watching from the parade grounds.
25: Yeah, but depending on what kind of drone you have, it'd have to be a homemade drone. It wouldn't even take off. If it has any kind of electronics or hooked into the FAA, it wouldn't even take off in that area. You can't get it to come
6: out. Yeah, I was going
25: to
6: say, even if they get it airborne, I know what you're saying, Grant, but they're going to jam all the electric channel.
25: I'll give you a perfect example of this.
22: I just wonder if they took that precaution.
12: I will tell you that absolutely they do. So here in Lafayette, we were actually doing some video production for someone, and we went to go get some aerial drone footage off of Colley Saloon, which for those who are not in Lafayette, Louisiana, is not far from the airport. It's in the flight path. Because the drone is signed in without all the proper credentials through the FAA, the drone won't fly. Like, they're all tied in now, and that's, to Caleb's point, that's why it would have to be homemade. Now, to that point, 80,000 people. Now, his rallies, you don't have any Democrats really showing up there either, and they tried to kill him at one of those. However, you know, the one thing that the anti-assassination plot people had going for them was that they had their Rise Up in Gout going as a counter to UFC on the White House lawn for Democrats, which I think like 45 people watched on YouTube. And no, it's actually not Rise Up in Gout. It's Rise Up, Sing Out. But in gout is what it, when you look at it,
25: it's
12: like
25: how it's spelled.
12: Somebody didn't do a very good job of labeling that or coming up with that name. It was just, it was pathetic.
25: Well, I mean, and you have to look, like, no matter what side, if you're for the USA 250 or UFC 250, if you're for the Rise Up, Sing Out, like, both sides make plenty of mistakes. Both sides of this, because we have this two-party system we're kind of stuck in, are very, very laughable at many times, right?
12: Eli, go ahead and grab it, and I'm going to throw something out there while you do, because here's the thing. I don't think it's laughable. Laughable isn't the point. Here's what I think is the point. You had, as of, and I actually looked and kind of added up, you had roughly 130,000 people watching at about 9:25 Central Standard Time during the UFC 250 that were watching the Rising Up in Gout, right? You had 80,000 people show up in person watch from the mall, and some of the estimates are Super Bowl-esque numbers for the number of people watching this UFC fight.
25: The disparity in numbers is ridiculous.
12: That's what they couldn't have. They cannot have, and I say they, leftists, cannot have the real numbers show up and have people see it. Because forever, it has been Democrats are the majority, Republicans, you're in the minority.
25: Now
12: we're starting to see the truth. Eli?
6: Well, yeah, and I was going to say, going along with what Caleb says, yeah, that there is both sides, you know, do things that are laughable and that aren't. But evil is going to show its face, and the narrative is the same every time. So although both sides have some things that are laughable,
12: ring the bell.
6: The evil side is gonna show more prevalently, and I think that's what people are starting to see.
12: And Eli, I think where you're going with this is when you say it shows up the same every time. The messaging has not changed. There is no new message from the evil side. And the evil side is always calling people names, telling them they're bad people, telling them that they're trying to hurt people when they're not. They're putting out lies about who the other people are. It's all they've got.
25: Well, and I think that's their problem is they try to just be loud. They think that if they can beat their chest and make enough noise, we'll shut up. But when you have someone crying and screaming, saying you're a bad person, like, look, I try to be really nice and really kind, and I do a lot for people. But, man, sometimes I just want to kick somebody in the face.
12: Well,
25: I'm not going to lie to you about it.
12: Caleb, I think here's why. Because a generation or multiple generations lost what I think probably everybody that is even close to this show and everybody that listens to this show got as children, which is our fathers telling us, oh, you want to cry? I'll show you something to cry about. I will give you something to cry about. In other words, we learned early, oh, I think this is bad. I think this is terrible. No, you want me to show you bad and terrible? I will show you truly bad and terrible. This is restraint.

0: you don't like it. And just because you don't like it doesn't mean it's bad. You really want bad? I'll show you bad. They haven't seen truly bad and terrible. These are people who've never actually experienced, I don't want to say hard times, but they've never actually experienced true consequences for bad behavior.
1: Well, I think that it shows as well, their tears have no value.
0: That's a great call.
1: And when
0: call
1: I say
0: out.
1: Their tears have no value, like...
0: Well, they cry for everything.
1: Yeah, it's okay for a grown man to cry. I'm going to tell you that right now. I've cried, I've wept in prayer, in everything. And my tears carry weight. Like, whenever I shed a tear, it's a lot of weight. And it's a ton for a grown man to sit here and say, I've cried because of a loss. I've cried because of heartache, of heartbreak, of sorrow, whatever else. Like, the weight that is on your shoulders can come out in tears, and it weighs a lot. And to understand that the value of your tears, you shouldn't cry for everything. Okay? And these people that cry because they can't get the right color blue dye for their hair, or they cry because the commercial that came on said that whatever it is and it upset them, that tear holds no value. So if even your tears don't have value, what does that say about the person you are? How little value do you bring to the table? What little value do you add to your family name? What little honor, courage, or purpose do you give mankind?
0: Look at the guy that Justin Gaethje went full on Bobby Brown on.
1: Didn't
0: want to
1: quit.
0: The dude easily had a broken orbital. We're pretty sure about that one. I guarantee you he had broken ribs at the end of the fight. Did that dude cry? That dude wanted to get up and go back into the fight.
1: I'll keep going.
0: That's the difference. I remember watching this and thinking, man, you know, when you get hit in the face, there's a big question. It tells you a lot about who you are. Do you get up and go towards, or do you get up and cry and go home? And I'd love to say I've never been on both sides of that. At the end of the day, when it's really needed, the person you want next to you is the one who gets up and goes forward in spite of it all. Much like we are going to bring you hour two, which is always more fun, of Implicit Bias Radio, right after this break. Don't go away.
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6: News this hour at Town Hall. I'm Bob Agnew in Washington. Israel and Hezbollah agreed to renew a fragile ceasefire in Lebanon on Friday. That came after 24 hours of intense violence. It posed an early challenge to that new agreement between the U.S. and Iran to end their conflict. Those living in the line of fire in northern Israel, those suffering from those terrorist attacks coming from Hezbollah in south Lebanon, people like Alil Loshak hope that Israel and the Lebanese government can work something out.
7: I hope that we will not fall into the same traps that we have fallen in the 80s and the 90s, and that we will not have to occupy a part of Lebanon. I hope we will continue with full strength our military actions in southern Lebanon and weaken Hezbollah, and that will suffice to bring us to complete peace with the people and the government of Lebanon.
6: Authorities in Pakistan say two roadside bombs in the northwestern part of the country have left at least seven people dead.
8: The first bomb targeted a vehicle, while the second bomb exploded as rescuers responded. Both bombs detonated remotely.

0: Good analysis says the reaction highlights the country's economic freedom and entrepreneurial culture compared to Europe. Communities across the U.S. are welcoming visitors, fueling a sense of national pride as America approaches its 250th birthday. John Scott reporting.
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1: Kansas City, Missouri plans to boost security by installing facial recognition cameras on buses.
3: However, the rollout has been delayed by technical and financial issues. Officials hope the cameras will be ready for the World Cup matches the city began hosting this week. Privacy concerns have also played a role in the delay. The state backed out of providing funds, but the program is moving forward with federal and local money. Safe Space Global, the company behind the project, believes the technology will enhance safety. Critics worry about privacy and potential misuse. Keith Peters, Washington.
1: Gas prices have fallen to just below $4 a gallon on average nationwide, bringing some relief to drivers who've been seeing those soaring costs at the pump ever since the war with Iran began. Filling up is still more expensive than it was before the war, however. According to AAA, a gallon of regular gasoline is now averaging $3.99 a gallon. You'll find breaking news and analysis at townhall.com. Secretary of War Pete Hegseth has announced a six-month Pentagon review of American forces in Europe. Correspondent Kent Lorman reports the review's outcome will depend on just how quickly European allies take responsibility for their own safety.
4: Hegseth is criticizing NATO allies for not providing access to bases for U.S. forces to launch attacks on Iran. He also accuses Europe of prioritizing gender equity and climate change over defense. The review could impact NATO's collective security guarantee, but U.S. nuclear weapons will remain in Europe.
1: That is Ken Lorman reporting. NATO Secretary General Mark Rutte notes a significant increase in European defense spending. Federal prosecutors bring in new charges as the administration cracks down on Antifa. The administration notching another victory in its crackdown after prosecutors charged 15 people with obstructing immigration enforcement. More at townhall.com.
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12: Hey, talk radio fans, it's the King Dude, Mike Church. Did you know that New Orleans used to be called the crown jewel of the South? 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And who might that be? Yeah, you guessed it, it's me. 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I'm your family, city, state first guy. And in that order, you want more? Of course you do. 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
14: 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Why?
6: because there's more weekly whiskey. The crew is ready to solve more problems of the world than you. Well, hopefully you've been sipping right along with us and you've got some things to say. Okay, just a quick reminder for Father's Day. On Father's Day, which is, for those listening on terrestrial radio, tomorrow, we will announce the winners of our big Father's Day prize packs. Go to our Facebook page, find the video pinned at the top, and go ahead and give your favorite theory that Dad had that he was 100% convinced was true. Which, for example, mine actually fits in really well with this week's theme, which is believe none of what they say, believe only what they do. Because true evil will say one thing and do something else. And we should let that happen because that's going to expose who true evil is. Like Walker. Caleb, you have something you were going
14: to
6: say.
14: No, I can't say it on the radio because it was something my dad told me that it just came to mind. It's not.
6: Yeah, Walker, you can't talk about where you can put your.
14: Yeah, no, it's, yeah, I'll tell you about it later. It's a really good one. Walker, what you getting your dad for Father's Day?
15: No, I'm not sure yet. Probably something fishing related.
14: It's a week away, maybe a week.
6: Well, it's less than a week when we recorded. When this airs, it's going to be like less than 24 hours.
14: Why don't you just like get him a spinnerbait and put his name on it?
15: Something fishing related.
14: Yeah, like
15: last year I got him a.
14: Would you make him a macaroni moon?
15: Last year I got him two topwater baits.
14: Macaroni art. Didn't your kids make macaroni art when they were little bitty?
6: Yeah, but yeah. A macaroni.
14: His moon. His name's Moon. So a macaroni moon, because okay. It's a combination of Walker still a child and his dad's name.
6: Needless to say, this is why no one follows Caleb's line of thinking. Anyway.
14: Yeah, I'm all over the place.
6: Yeah. No, squirrel. It's all right. It's all right. So anyway, Walker, exactly who cares? All right, thinking. So let's go to the bar. What was that, Eli?
16: I knew exactly what Caleb was.
6: Oh, jeez. Okay. So we are going to get into some of the theories in the comments. I'm going to have the crew pull up the comments. We're going to spend some time on that this hour. But right now, I think we need to ring the bell because it's that time. We haven't done it in a few weeks. The conspiracy theorists were right again. This makes the conspiracy theorists, what, batting 1,000? Maybe, 999-1 that they've been right versus wrong. I mean, really, when you go neck deep into this, you're like, how? How do they know? I'll tell you how they know once I tell you what the story is. Tulsi Gabbard is getting ready to leave her position in Washington, D.C. And Tulsi, in the week preceding this recording, released some files that basically outlined, didn't basically, they did outline how the United States was funding biolabs in Ukraine. Let me say that again. The United States was funding and paying for biolabs in Ukraine. Let me say it one more time.
14: You want to see my surprise face?
6: The United States was funding biolabs in Ukraine. Anybody remember a particular radio show that was saying, hey, we know what's going on in Ukraine. And what did we get called? We got called Crazy Uncle.
14: I want to be the crazy uncle.
6: The crazy uncle's been right a heck of a lot more than he's been wrong lately. But we now know that it's true. It's like in the bad Star Wars sequels. It's true. It's all true. The biolabs, the money laundering, the force. It's all true. It all happened. It all happened.
16: Yeah, but come on. These biolabs that the U.S. is funding, it's to study biological, not weapons. It's supposed to be studying to prevent biological outbreaks of any diseases.
6: Wait. So you mean like, what do they call that? Not Game of Thrones, but not G-O-T, G-O-F. Not Game of Thrones. Gain of function research. Is that what it is?
16: Yeah.
6: Oh, and so define for me gain of function research. Do you know what? What is that?
16: I mean, might be that it's a way to say that we're funding researching bioweapons.
6: Figuring out how to create functionality out of those things?
16: Absolutely, yeah.
6: Hence, gain of function. So let's see.
16: But it depends on how you look at it, because if you're looking at it that we're building bioweapons, then you're looking too deep into it. We're just seeing how it works to prevent outbreaks from naturally occurring so we can identify those outbreaks.
6: Yeah. I'm going to change your nickname. You're not going to be Dobash anymore. You're going to be Dr. Fauci. We're going to start calling you Fauci. Dr. Fauci over there at the bar trying to tell us. It's the same argument with these people who are saying, oh, the Southern Poverty Law Center was paying for information. They were paying for informants. No, they weren't. The Southern Poverty Law Center was paying for functionality. They were paying for transportation. They were paying for hoods and drapes and crosses. That's what they were paying for. In other words, they were creating that, much like the U.S., as much as I hate to say this, seems like we were creating biological hazards in Ukraine.
16: Well, like I said earlier, evil will show its ugly face. And so they're a certain portion of the population that is going to believe whatever they want to believe and believe that things are done for the greater good, when I think we know why you are funding a bio lab, and it's not to prevent the outbreak of...
6: We outlined this on this show. There's a plausible deniability that you can have with saying, oh, we did it in Ukraine, so if something happens, it doesn't happen in the U.S. Or the real reason might be we did it in Ukraine because it's illegal to do it on U.S. soil and too many people might find out. Now.
16: Oh, I was just going to add to that. We may want to turn our eyes towards Taiwan, because apparently there's lots of labs in that area of the country that are not destroyed by the Russians that could possibly be active.
6: So ring the bell. Because you brought up some people there that really factor into this discussion. You know, it's amazing what happens when we start turning Iran into glass with stories from other parts of the world. Because I can't tell you the last time I heard a news story about the war in Ukraine in the last 3 months. That doesn't mean it's not happening. But my point is, the attention is certainly gone from it. But see, here's where having a memory somewhat like an elephant helps. Does anybody remember why Russia said they were going into Ukraine?
14: Wasn't it originally because they wanted to restore their lands that were taken from them?
6: That's part of it.
14: Yeah, yeah.
6: But that's not the real reason that if you lay out the geopolitical aspect of this that Putin said he went in. Grant, do you remember?
17: No clue. I remember reading something about Putin. It was something from his childhood where I don't know if Germany was actually used mostly that area in Ukraine as a gateway to enter Russia. And
6: so you've got some of that.
17: It's probably on a whole nother rabbit hole, but
6: yeah.
17: That's all I remember from why that would be.
6: You've got some of that realistic risk map happening in the world.
16: Wasn't part of it because of the biolabs?
6: Mm-hmm. Putin sat down and said the U.S. has funded and their intelligence agencies have put up biolabs on our doorstep. And our media called him a liar. Do you remember that? And look, I'm not taking up for Vladimir Putin here. But what I'm saying is you have to recognize who the evil is. The evil's our media.
14: Yeah, they wanted to spin it, and they wanted to prove him to be a liar, because if he was a liar, they could discredit it, and then they could hide the fact that we were still there. It's not that were there biolabs that were American-funded. It's how many, and what were they actually studying?
6: So let me ask this. If we thought that Mexico had put a bunch of fentanyl manufacturing facilities that were flooding into the U.S., what might we do? Oh, wait.
14: Or if there was a book called The 1% Doctrine, where Cheney and Bush wrote it about a 1% chance that a country had a nuclear dirty bomb, what would we do?
6: I'm thinking about the fact that we absolutely did exactly what Russia did in Ukraine to Mexico. We just didn't send mass troops in.
14: Hey, Goose, don't look at this gander.
6: My point being, there is not a person on this planet with more than 3.5 brain cells between their ears, so that excludes almost all leftists, But there is not a person with more than three brain cells that would not say, gee, another country is putting biolabs on our doorstep to be able to do God knows what with them. I mean, who knows? You know, there might be like a viral outbreak right before an election that creates a totally different dynamic with how people can vote in order for fraudulent votes to get injected into the system and try and overthrow and create a color revolution inside of our country because of those Anyway, they might say that and say, we got to put an end to this. Anybody with more than two brain cells wouldn't say this. And our media calls them liars. Our media called you, if you actually listen to the congressional testimony that we told you about, where we admitted, yeah, we funded some bio labs in Ukraine. They called you a liar. They called you a conspiracy theorist. They called you crazy. And at the end of the day, what do we now know? Evil projects. Evil does exactly what they say other people are doing. And that, I think, is the big catch here. And now you have reports. We are doing everything we can to substantiate them. That literally this was tied directly to the Obama administration. Which is really interesting considering where pallets of cash were tied to that went to another country where we're currently entangled with right now. Anybody remember the pallets of cash?
14: Oh, yeah. All the time. There's so many pallets of cash, planes of cash, everything else, gold bullion, that just go missing.
6: Yeah, but there was like $420 million in cash that Kaiser Soze. Yeah,
14: some former president just sent that somewhere else. Not my address, I tell you that.
16: Well, I don't know if you saw, but Obama just came out and said that the deal that Trump is doing with Iraq right now is Iran now is the same that he did, except that we obliterated Iran and all their navy and bombed out of their nuclear facilities.
6: So I love the false equivalency.
16: But it's the same.
6: Mm-hmm. And look, if you were watching TV this week, you probably heard and saw the talking points. That's the narrative that everybody got at 4 a.m. this morning. When you go on your media tours, this is what you talk about. It's the same deal. It's no different than what Obama did, right? They do their best to create an equivalency there. And that equivalency is so false, it's not even funny. So let's start with the first part. This is what we know at recording time. What we know at recording time is that, yes, some funds will be freed up to the Iranian government if they comply with everything else. Big difference between, hey, Iran, here's what we're going to do. We're going to land four C-130s with pallets of cash on your landing strips, and $420 million of that's going to just disappear if that's okay, and we're not going to know where it went.
14: Well, I don't think the American people really understand what that means, right? So $420 million, it vanishes, it goes away. What do we do? What does our government do? Print another $420 million.
6: Yep.
14: So now it not only adds to inflation, it also it continually devalues your dollar that much more. So it's not we gave them $420 million. It's $840 million now that's gone that the taxpayers on the hook for, because that money they get printed by someone else. And then we borrowed it from the Fed, which isn't the Fed. There's nothing federal about them. It's just a group of bankers that loan us money at interest rate anyway.
6: That legally, under the Constitution, they shouldn't be able to do. That's a whole other story.
14: You know, damn all that.
6: Here's to me where the whole Iran thing, and this is why I think you're hearing the talking points. This is why I think it was such a big deal. This is why you had all the tough talk from the same people who today said we never should have been involved in a conflict in Iran, because every Democrat since Hillary Clinton, well, since Bill Clinton, because Hillary was never elected to president, she was the first lady who thought she was the president somehow, and then swore when she ran that she was coming for Iran. Remember, she said this. She talked tough, never was going to do it. This is my opinion why. The uranium in Iran. Please don't believe us on this. Please don't. Please go look up the Uranium One scandal. The Uranium One scandal, you have to know history, you have to understand it. When Hillary Clinton was Secretary of State, and this is very public, and we have multiple verification sources on this, Hillary Clinton sold a nice chunk of American weapons-grade uranium, which is not easy to find. It's in limited supply. But she sold it to foreign interests. We know it happened. Everyone knows it did. And this is my theory. I'm not going to call it a prediction. This is my theory. It's why getting the uranium dust and getting the uranium from Iran is so important. Here's the interesting thing about uranium. So, Grant, I know you watch The Curse of We Ain't Found, right, on Oak Island. One of the most watched television shows on cable. What's really interesting is on that show, they can tell you, hey, you found silver on Oak Island. That silver was mined between these dates in this mine somewhere in Germany or somewhere in Italy. They can tell you the unique metallurgic signature of that ore. They can do the same with uranium. And if, in fact, it comes back that the uranium in Iran is, in fact, American uranium.
14: Well, and that's Uranium One was actually the country. They were based out of Canada, and they were mining uranium from here in the U.S., in North America.
6: It's American uranium,
14: and,
6: is my point.
14: Yep. And it had, when they went through Russia, I don't remember their name or their company that bought into it, wanted to buy, they took over 51% of the company, right? In order to do that, a certain federal government had to approve it because some of those assets were on American soil.
6: And take a guess who was the behind it.
14: Who was the president at the time during that?
6: The president at the time? I think his initial body odor. There's an H in there. Barack Hussein Obama?
14: Well, originally it was Clinton.
6: That's true. Uranium One.
14: It goes all the way back to Clinton. And then whenever Clintons were pushing it, guess who made the largest donation of that year to the Clinton Foundation? Uranium One as a company.
6: We're going to finish this story because we got the one-minute finger when we come back on Implicit Bias Radio.
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6: Squirrel segment of this week's episode of Implicit Bias Radio. I'm your host, Kevon Bordelon. In the Mr. Lester's TSPL, located somewhere in Lafayette, Louisiana, where we record, we have a great crew, and that's crew with a K, assembled. Eli Tate, otherwise known as Dobash, sitting at the bar. And Eli, what you looking at over there? You gotta have the microphone. It's a radio show too, remember?
22: So I just poured this Elijah Craig private barrel.
6: Ooh. Oh yeah, good stuff, huh?
22: I just took a sip of it, not thinking, and wow.
6: It's only 128 on the proof.
14: Yeah, wow. Big difference.
6: Big boy, huh?
22: Yeah, but maybe I missed this, but this would, in case anybody's wondering, this would be a blue times two.
6: Eli, as you can see, is having fun. He's sitting next to K&B Grant Galatas, who does bigger, better diamonds for less at William S. Nacol Jewelers. Which, by the way, Grant, you noticed that I wore it tonight?
17: Absolutely.
6: I had to wear it for the show because I have a hard time with it. So for those who don't know, okay. full transparency of the nepotism and inbreeding from Implicit Bias Radio, Grant's son is about to marry my daughter, and Grant's son does custom designs. Like, he is really, really good. Dylan is fantastic at figuring out who you are and putting who you are into a piece of jewelry. This is a one-off St. Michael the Archangel ring. It's the only hard, difficult thing I have about wearing it is I don't want to ever mess it up because it's so awesome. But if you don't wear it, it's like, you know what? You wear it every day, and because that's what it's meant for. It's meant for people to see it.
17: Age is character on jewelry.
6: Yeah, it is. Yeah, it is. Speaking of someone with no character, Caleb Morse, the Rusted Renegade, is here. You like that segue?
0: That was good. That was well yeah. done. Well done.
6: And we are having a fun time. Okay, so this is why this is a squirrel segment, because this is something that Caleb and I actually discussed after we recorded our last show. Sometime around 10:30, 11 o'clock at night when Caleb called me, and I was like, Caleb, you do realize what we have done here. And he's like, what do you mean? So for those who don't know, I'm going to put this a show synopsis into this segment. The gentleman at the bar, I'm going to ask y'all, have either of you figured out that we have created a live-action, real-life version of Old School? The movie, Old School?
0: Yeah. Yeah.
17: We're going streaking. Everybody to the quad.
6: I mean, stop and think about this for a minute. So what, Walker, have you seen the movie Old School? Please tell me you have.
15: I don't think so.
6: Oh, dear.
0: You're my boy, Blue.
6: Yeah, that's Renee. So we're just waiting for him to roll a seven in an inflatable pool filled with baby oil. Yeah, we're not doing the Diddy thing. Don't worry. But yeah, so in Old School, it's a bunch of guys who are out of school. They are working professionally. And what do? They create their own fraternity. And it's all off campus. It has nothing to do with school. And it's some guys who were old enough to have just enough in life to be able to be like, hey, what can we do that's stupid and get away with it? What would we have loved to have done that is incredibly childish that we can do today because we can afford it? Cheers, gentlemen. This is what we've done with Implicit Bias Radio.
0: Yeah.
22: And I totally get you. I was so in left field. I thought you were tying this back into what we were talking about last segment. I'm like,
6: no, that's
22: like,
6: why
22: how
6: I was like,
22: how is all this conspiracy theories coming to light to have anything to do with Old School? But yes, amen. Come on. This is definitely this is our Old School.
6: That's
22: right.
6: Why I was like, it's a squirrel segment. We're just going completely off tangent. Or completely on a tangent, not off tangent, but on a tangent to the topics of the rest of the show. But I was like, man, it's so true. It is so true. I mean, we've got summer supper coming up at Mr. Lester's Steakhouse. And look, Mr. Lester's is such a wonderful partner, and we love everybody down there at Cypress Bayou. So if you get the opportunity to enter, go to our Facebook page. There's a chance to enter now. We're going to give some tickets away before the end of Father's Day, which for those who are listening on terrestrial radio is tomorrow.
0: So rush out and get him something, not socks.
6: Correct.
0: Not underwear either. Your dad doesn't wear those.
6: Trust me. Enter to win. No, we don't. Enter to win those two tickets to Summer Supper where mom and dad can come to Cypress Bayou Casino at Mr. Lester's Steakhouse, the only 5-star restaurant between New Orleans and Houston. We're covering food, hotel, and drinks for the night.
0: Hotel's important because just like an Old School, if we're there and Frank the Tank shows up,
6: oh, Frank will be there.
0: You don't. No driving. No driving. You can.
22: Oh, and tell me, Renee is not. We don't need.
6: No, Renee is Blue.
0: Renee's taking it
6: you're
0: easy.
6: You my boy, Blue.
0: Ever since, all
22: I was saying was Frank the Tank streaking down the road and.
6: Oh no.
0: Ever since Renee went into AFib from drinking too much, Holly's got him under control.
6: Which did happen. Renee did text us one morning like, "Hey, I'm at the hospital. Just so y'all know." We're like, "Wait, what?" Yeah. He's like, "Yeah, I went into AFib last night," and we're like, "Well, gee, Renee." The 3 filet mignons, the 2 orders of potatoes au gratin, and the 6 cigars you smoked last night, probably, right? Yeah, no, that's, yeah, which is, again, why he's our boy Blue, right? Then again, oh, wait, is Sam Blue? Because Sam, rest in peace.
0: He's not with us anymore.
6: He's just dead to us. He's not really dead.
0: Yeah.
6: But, I mean, we've got that.
0: Yeah. So does that mean Walker will be baby Blue? Like the color of your eyes.
6: Oh, dear Lord. That's funny. I didn't need the singing. We just didn't need the singing.
0: Well, you have to sing it. It's one of those songs that you just have to.
6: All I want to know is this. Who's paying for Snoop Dogg to show up and perform at our next big party?
0: That we'd sell out.
6: Oh, we absolutely
0: would. Not we'd
6: be
0: sellouts, but we'd sell all the tickets.
6: No, we would sell all tickets. We absolutely would. So, yeah. Squirrel segment over. We'll dive back into some of the topics because we were going down the Uranium One path in the last segment. But I was sitting here as we were talking, and there was a comment made about what Walker was going to do to celebrate the fact that he's actually going to get a grown-up job at some point. And when Caleb said, oh, yeah, getting a baby pool and some baby oil, and I was like, oh, wait. Old school, here we go. Old school, here we go. I'm just waiting on the dude with the cinder block and the rope and the manhole. Yeah, I don't know who that's going to be. We'll figure out who that's going to be one day. Anyway, let's dive back to Uranium One. So, Caleb, you were outlining how the deal went with Uranium One. Are you on the same line of thought as I am that Uranium One is going to end up rearing its ugly head in this whole Iran deal?
14: Oh, I believe 100% it will, because uranium, there's only so much of it, and it can only come from so many places. But the problem we're going to have with this is if we can prove that, hey, it came from that old Uranium One deal where the U.S. signed off on Russia owning 51% of a company based out of Canada that made a large donation to the Clintons because they were president at the time, and the Clintons facilitated the trade and everything else. Like, what's going to come of it? I mean, what does it matter anyway, I think is what she said, right?
6: So at this point, what difference does it make?
14: Yeah.
6: By the way, did y'all see on social media, on Twitter, well, formerly Twitter, now X, that particular person decided to go off about events at the White House, and one of her former military staff members just started spilling the beans hand over fist,
14: allegedly?
6: About
14: how much they hated her?
6: Oh, about how rude she was.
14: She would make people put their nose into the corner when she walked by because that's the kind of person she is.
6: Wait, about how they went on a diplomatic trip into Europe and stole the silverware and china that they were served breakfast on.
14: Look, you can take the person out of the trailer.
6: We love you, Arkansas.
14: As somebody that grew up in a trailer, I'm going to tell you that right now.
6: Yeah, I just look at this and I go, this is why evil needs to be allowed to do evil. Because if it's kept under wraps and somebody hides it. So look, and this is probably where I go with this guy who allegedly was one of their attaché, one of their handlers for the U.S. military. This guy allegedly carried the nuclear football for Bill Clinton. Why are we only hearing about this 30 years later?
14: Because they can... The politicians in power control so much, and they manipulate people and force them to do just despicable things. Like, that's why that lifestyle and people in power, like, it's absolute power corrupts absolutely. You know, and it disheartens you because people go places, they try to make a difference, and then the machine eats them alive. And what you're left with is a zombie shell of a person that's going through motions and that becomes part of the machine. And it's just heartbreaking. It really is.
6: And Grant, you don't think we'll ever see any accountability for any of this stuff. And look, I'm not just picking on Democrats here. There are Republicans who are probably just as bad.
17: Oh, absolutely. But that's the thing. The way I've always looked at it is it's just a really large blanket. Whenever you hear our government say it's a matter of national security, that can cover such a wide array of things. And if they're looking to get rid of something, they're looking to hush something up, they're looking to stop someone, they throw it under the blanket of national security. But what it comes down to is when something happens to that level, to where it's going to do like Caleb said, they're going to be hanging people from bridges and doing whatever. I don't think it'll ever get to that point because it just makes the country look bad. No matter what side it is, when it gets to a certain level, there's always a way to manipulate it, to make it come off a little bit softer to where it doesn't have that impact, just because it makes us look bad.
14: Well,
17: have that kind of power, you can do that. You can put anything under the rug. I've always said, look, what they want to do with stuff like this is they want to lock it in a room and throw away the room.
14: Look.
17: Not just the key, but they have that ability to do that. If it just makes our government... our elected officials, whatever side of the fence you're on, if it makes us look bad, they can make it go away.
6: I hope that that is just not the case, and I hope that it's not the case that you're going away, because we have to take a break and come back. Penultimate segment after this, Walker? Doesn't matter.
15: Yep.
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6: We are jacks of all trades and masters of none on this week's episode of Implicit Bias Radio. I'm your host, Kevon Bordelon. Welcome back into the Mr. Lester's Top Secret Podcast Lair with your co-host, Caleb Morse. He is the Rustic Renegade. At the bar, he is Big Abetta Diamonds, Faless, K&B's, Grant Galatas. Man, you just got like six nicknames all right in there.
14: Scrooge McDuck.
6: What's funny? What's funny about that?
17: Absolutely nothing. I was agreeing. It was a little snicker of snicker of agreement.
6: Am I funny to you? Is that what you're saying? I'm funny to you?
14: Funny, ha ha.
16: Grant's so like, thrown off because like we're recording this on a Monday. Grant just it's thrown his whole week into a.
6: Am I like a clown to you? Is that what you're saying?
17: I'm here to make you laugh. I'm here to amuse you.
6: And of course, that is the voice of Dobash. He is Eli Tate of Gambino's Bakery. Walker Griffon is still manning the audio for now, and I'm your host, Kevon Bordelon. All right, so. Like I said, jack of all trades, master of none, which means we like to talk all things guy, stupid, fun, funny, make fun of, figure out what stupid, childish, sophomoric, 13-year-old, pre-teen-year-old stuff we can do and get away with on this show. And one of the things I think we kind of all want is this Mercedes AMG four-door coupe with this new axial electric motor.
14: Yes. And so, like, last week we talked about Ferrari's electric motor and how it, like,
6: well, they just completely screwed the pooch.
14: Yeah, it took a massive dive on their stocks. But what got me into this when I started looking at it, well, we've been trying to push battery technology and do all this other, and we're using cobalt, lithium, everything else, and trying to make it work better, make it work faster, make it work, have more horsepower, more efficient, blah, blah, blah, blah, blah, blah. Here we have Mercedes said, what if we change the engine? What if we change the motor?
6: Okay, so before you get any farther into this, a lot of guys who listen to this show, we're working guys, work with our hands, or work people who do work with their hands. You may remember when there was this revolutionary technology that came out in power tools, specifically cordless power tools, called brushless motors. They didn't change the batteries, but the motor was so much more efficient, gave so much more power, more torque. It's just a better motor. And essentially, that's what Mercedes has done here. Not change the battery. Let's see if we can make a better motor. Correct?
14: Yes and no. So Mercedes didn't originally do it. It's another company that I can't pronounce. It's like YUSA or something like that. Mercedes bought them for this technology. So think of a traditional V8. You have pistons going up back and forth, right? And an electric motor will be an electromagnet around that, causing everything to spin and rotate.
6: And it spins on a horizontal plane. So it's a horizontal drive shaft that comes out of the motor that spins, right?
14: Mm-hmm.
6: So that is basically like the drive shaft on an internal combustion engine car.
14: Correct.
6: That hits a gearbox in the back of the vehicle or the transmission that then converts it to the wheel spinning in a direction. As opposed to...
14: this is like a record player. Flat, like a series of pancakes, a triple stack if you must from IHOP, together. And they all have opposing forces, force magnetics. They have a 9 millimeter thick electric motor that makes 60 horsepower. So this AMG has three of these axial motors in it and is 1,300 plus horsepower.
6: And it does 0 to 60 in less than 3 seconds. For those who've never driven a car that does 0 to 60 in 4, Grant, I mean, you and I, Eli, we were all kids when the, you know, rolling in my 5.0 was a thing. That big 5.0 liter V8 engine in the Mustang in the early 90s, late 80s, it would move. I mean, it would pull you to the back of the seat, and you were talking, what, 350, 375, 400 horsepower at most? Can you imagine what this thing's like at 1,000?
17: Without the sound, I would imagine.
6: No.
17: I mean, it's gonna be just like a slingshot. It's just going to be extremely quiet. And growing up around all of that stuff, man, that was kind of the thrill of that. You know, hearing that muscle, hearing that guttural...
14: Well, then the lobe of the cam.
17: But yeah, that's over 1,300 horsepower. That's frightening for a mass production vehicle.
6: Huh? And look, for our buddy Alan Rawls at KMLB in Monroe, who every time we do something on cars, because he has a Mustang 5.0 GT, not a 90s or 80s one, but a newer one.
14: And one that doesn't look stupid.
6: No, it's awesome. It's tricked
14: stupid
6: out.
14: Fox body.
6: No, those were fantastic.
14: They were not.
6: Yes, they were.
14: Looks like a high heel shoe from the side. Or a door...
6: You
14: block.
6: Need glasses, don't
14: it's
6: you?
14: Like a door wedge. That's what it glasses. Looks like from the side.
6: Anyway,
14: that in the 80s Corvette,
6: look,
14: too.
6: I agree that there is nothing like the sound of an old-school internal combustion muscle car. There just isn't. And I don't hope that we will ever outgrow that car or that engine or that feeling or that experience. But there's a place for electric. And really, the reason I dropped this one in, because we normally don't do like two electric car stories in back-to-back weeks. But it's to show how you can do this right, how Ferrari completely this up, yet how Mercedes is going, oh, no, we're going to do this, mm-hmm. and we're going to do it right, and it's going to be special.
16: Yeah, and the technology is not that new. They actually, that motor, that axial motor was used in like the Sony Walkmans. But they just couldn't scale it. It's very difficult to make because it has to be so precise. So Mercedes figured out, or actually the company they bought.
14: Yeah, I was wrong. It's YASA.
16: Had figured out how to like make this. And so.
6: So wait, you're telling me Tony Stark built this thing?
16: Yeah.
6: Because right. Essentially probably. That's what he did, right?
16: So it's, and what I keep going back to, and I know it just takes the whole like muscle car, but I keep going back to these small motors and how much horsepower they put out.
6: Yeah.
16: And do you remember that if you ever watched, like, and maybe this shows how country I am, but like the big monster truck, like
14: monster
16: the
14: truck,
16: and
14: yeah.
16: truck pulls,
6: yeah,
16: and like
14: yes.
16: the
6: tractor pulls, not truck, yeah.
16: and the tractor pulls have like five big V8
14: yes.
16: engines on
6: yep.
16: them. Could you see one of the like a tractor that has like 12 of these axial motors with all the weight of the battery?
14: See,
16: like they would pull from here to China.
14: Oh, you would be able to stop.
6: Oh yeah. Well, here's well, you say you'd be able to pull from here to China. If you could maintain the charge on the battery, which is the problem with electric today. And why, if you live in a city and you drive a grand total of 30 miles a day on average, probably not a bad idea to have an electric car. If you live in rural Louisiana and it takes you 35 miles to get to Walmart, probably not going to be a good idea for you to have an electric vehicle. We're traveling 300 miles mm. to go anywhere is going to be standard.
16: So, and here's an interesting fact that is probably a topic for a different show, but I have a brother-in-law that works for one of the bigger electric vehicle companies.
6: Okay.
16: And he said that the technology is there, but the reason that they go 300 miles is because that's the standard that vehicles go on a tank of gas.
14: Man, I go 700
16: miles.
14: And so
16: it's limited by marketing and what, but the technology is there that we could drive vehicles
6: well, like,
16: for more
6: here's
16: than
6: the huge fallacy
16: miles.
6: With that though. I might drive 300 miles to get to the deer camp in a day. I might work the day and have to drive around while I'm there and then want to come home. I don't want to spend 6 hours charging my damn battery and have to spend the night.
16: No, that's what I'm saying.
6: That's my point, though.
14: It's right. capable. And then the axial motor is actually much more efficient and lighter. So instead of making the battery lighter and smaller, they're keeping the same kind of charge duration, the same kind of wattage hours. And they have a motor that weighs a third. And that's producing two times the horsepower. So if your range is limited to 300 powers and we can 300 miles, and we can reduce weight and increase output by an additional third, well, now let's call it 400 miles.
6: And like Eli's saying, though, the Yahoo's say,
16: the powers
6: oh, we can
16: that be
6: still
16: will
6: do
16: say
6: it,
16: it's only going to do 300.
6: But we're still only going to do 300 miles.
16: 300 miles.
6: Much like Walker's going to give us the finger from the side and tell us we got to take a break and come back with our final segment for Implicit Bias Radio for this week, which Jurassic Park might not be as far-fetched as you think. And what do? We make fashion accessories on this week's episode of Implicit Bias Radio.
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6: Final segment of this week's episode of Implicit Bias Radio. And yes, we are teabagging it T-Rex style on this week's episode. I'm your host, Kevon Bordelon. We've got a great crew here on the Mr. Lester's Top Secret Podcast there for you. One last reminder before we get into the story, and I'll explain what I meant by what I just said. Please go find our Facebook page. If you are looking for Dad to win something on Father's Day, enter to win everything from a bar donated by Box Drop of Lafayette with an old-fashioned kit donated by Ciro de Saison, a suppressor from the Rustic Renegade, to a Move to Sono speaker, to, oh dear goodness, a box of Cohiba cigars with a lighter. And it's a sampler pack. It's not a full box of cigars, but it's a sampler pack from Piper's Haven. A bottle of Implicit Barrel from Mr. Lester Steakhouse at Cypress Bayou Casino, $17.92 single barrel. Even two tickets to Summer Supper at Mr. Lester Steakhouse. You can enter to win on our Facebook page. Winners will be notified and announced on our Facebook page on Father's Day. Okay. So what did I mean by we're doing something with T-Rex? We are bagging it with T-Rex. Well, for those who remember the theory behind Jurassic Park, Anybody here actually read the Michael Crichton original book before they made the movie? Grant, you did. I did. The book was fantastic, wasn't it?
17: Yes.
6: It was absolutely a riveting book. And the technology described there, do you remember how they revived dinosaurs?
14: It was through the DNA that was stuck inside amber, wasn't it, from the mosquitoes or something like that?
17: Well, that was from the movie.
14: Eugenics? I don't remember.
6: Well, that was in the book, too. Yeah, so essentially what they found was prehistoric amber that had mosquitoes inside of it. And they were able to extract dinosaur DNA from the mosquitoes. This was the theory in the book. And then recreate from that DNA put into an amphibious embryo dinosaurs. And that technology created Jurassic Park. Well, now apparently someone has figured out a way to... Did they replicate?
14: They replicated... Proteins.
6: The proteins from a Tyrannosaurus Rex.
14: Yeah, because DNA breaks down, so they weren't able to use that, but they got the proteins.
6: And made leather.
14: Yes.
6: Made T-Rex leather.
16: Yeah, and the interesting thing is that, because there were some gaps in the protein chain, and they put it into AI, and they figured out that it was pretty close to the same proteins as chicken. So it's very close to...
14: Is that
16: to,
14: why chicken oh, okay. tastes like
16: chicken
14: everything?
16: Skin.
6: Okay, so hold on.
16: It's what I got
14: this,
16: out of
14: wait, so this no. is a crackling bag?
6: I mean, you know what? They wanted $500,000 for a T-Rex leather bag.
14: It's
6: they
14: not real T-Rex leather. It's
16: chicken skin.
14: Yeah.
6: They couldn't get it. Nobody paid it. It got to $150,000, so they didn't sell it. But I guarantee, if you made T-Rex crackling and you charged $100,000 a pound, there'd have been Cajuns lined up from I-10 to the Gulf of Mexico to buy it. That there is no doubt about that. If Billy's had done that, Billy's would make more money than they could ever imagine.
14: Look, their cracklings are already good.
6: T-Rex crackling. That's my point.
14: If it was Velociraptor crackling, I'd probably...
16: What do you call it? Like tracklings?
6: Ring the bell, Eli. I like that. I like that.
14: Well, I think what most people got with this is, like, it's not real T-Rex leather. So $500,000 for a purse or a bag that's bioengineered faux leather, like, how can you justify that? Now, I get that they were saying, look what we can do, look at this. But yeah, look, if it's, you can't say it's real T-Rex.
17: It doesn't matter. It's all about the rarity.
14: Like, I would much prefer to see, the Ford Raptor with, like, Raptor seats. That would make more sense.
16: I want to ask Grant real quick, because I think this would go right hand in hand with like, the diamonds, like the lab-grown diamonds. I
14: mean, oh, that's
16: what
14: a valid
16: point. Because that seems like it's pretty similar.
17: Yeah, but from the article, it said that they just synthesized something similar to the skin.
6: So here's where I have a problem with what was done and the claim. The problem that I have is this. Folks, AI is not the all-encompassing intelligence that we believe it to be. So I love how Eli said they used AI to fill... Where did AI get that information from? AI doesn't know. AI, you know where they went? You know where AI went and got it from? MSDNC, CBS, NBC, ABC. That's where it pulls all its information from. I actually have, and I will share this with the crew. I don't know that I'll share this with the public. I have a string where I argued with Grok. And I know you're like, wait, you argued with AI on X? Yes. And Grok actually admitted, yes, the answer I gave you was biased. I understand why you say the answer I gave you was biased, because the references I used have been proven to be bad references in the past. But the initial reference, if you take it at face value, was complete and total male bovine excrement, as Renee would say.
14: At least you said it. Like, mine's like, no, this is the answer. And I'm like, no, it sucks.
6: But you have to understand AI that... Now, AI that we have access to. AI that the general public has access to, it's not intelligent. It's a general research tool that pieces together the large steaming piles of excrement information that's out there, and then claims, oh, according to this research and these sources, this isn't true. Well, wait a minute. What if those sources are wrong? That's the question that AI cannot ask itself, and that's the big difference. because when AI uses Snopes as a reference, mm-hmm. and Snopes has been proven to be partisan, to be paid, all these things, you're like, well, wait a minute. AI? I guess it's not so smart after all. So that's what worries.

0: me about, oh, it filled in the gaps. How does it know what to fill in? AI wasn't around when dinosaurs are around. AI doesn't know what Dr. Jane Goodall has done in the jungles of Africa. AI is not there for those things. It has no idea. Not that the jungles of Africa have anything to do with Tyrannosaurus Rex skin. I don't know. But neither does AI, and it might reference that if she says something about T-Rexes. No argument? Are you kidding me?
1: No, I mean, it has to draw its information from somewhere. It's what it only knows from the collective knowledge base that it has, right? And that collective knowledge base, it has no clue if it's true, not true, if it's biased, unbiased. It just knows this is the information I was given, so that's where it gets it. Like, if you only have one pond and you're trying to drink a glass of water, you're probably drinking someone's pee.
0: Go back to the biolab story. If you ask AI if the U.S. was funding biolabs in Ukraine, probably the majority of information is going to say no, the U.S. wasn't. When we now know through government documents that we were. Why is it going to say we weren't? Because the media was creating an echo chamber that now AI is the amplifier for the subwoofer in that 1989 Toyota with 2 inches of ground clearance, neon lights underneath
1: it. Oh, the T100.
0: That just says toy on the back.
1: Yeah. Yeah, that's pretty Walker.
0: That's going to do it for this week's episode of Implicit Bias Radio, as Walker now tells me we've got 1 minute left, which, Walker, you can take that and stick it. You've got 1 minute, short timer. We'll be back next week. We will have our winners announced for our contest on Father's Day. We will discuss some of the great, great lessons we learned from Dad on next week's episode, and we hope that you will have a fantastic week as you do what's right, not what's easy, on Implicit Bias Radio. We'll see you in 7 minutes.

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4: News this hour at Town Hall. I'm Bob Agnew in Washington. A new truce between Israel and Hezbollah, but will it hold?
5: Israel and the Hezbollah militant group agreed on Friday to renew their ceasefire after fighting postponed Iran-US talks in Switzerland. Word of the ceasefire coming from two regional officials and a US official. The truce was mediated by Gata, the US, and Iran, the regional officials say. Both Israel and Hezbollah have not immediately commented. Talks between the US and Iran have been called off after intense fighting between Israel and Hezbollah in southern Lebanon, raising questions about an initial agreement to end the war in Iran. I'm Charles de Ledesma.
4: Former Deputy National Security Advisor K.T. McFarland told the Salem Radio Network this week President Trump has done an excellent job in getting many of the Arab countries in the region to unite against Iran. McFarland says that's especially good for Israel.
6: So we now have a coalition of the Gulf Arab countries and Israel and the United States. That is the best guarantee for Israel's ongoing security that they could possibly ask for.
4: McFarland spoke this week with the Salem Radio Network. Israel, of course, continuing to try to stave off those Hezbollah missile attacks coming from South Lebanon. One GOP congressman cites the facts about gang violence as he staves off a charge of racism from a woke Democrat on Capitol Hill.
7: Texas Republican Brandon Gill pushed back against racism accusations from Arizona Democrat Yasemin Ansari. This comes after Mr. Gill warned about cultural changes from mass migration.

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1: President Trump presiding over a Medal of Honor ceremony at the White House on Friday, also mentioning the markets and how well they've been responding to the positive developments between the U.S. and Iran.
2: President Trump awarding the Medal of Honor to a service member who fought in Afghanistan and to two Vietnam veterans. Prior to the ceremony at the White House, the president mentioning the deal with Iran and how U.S. markets are reacting.
3: We have some very important business to take care of. I just do want to say, though, the stock market just hit a new all-time high. The 401ks just hit a new all-time high. And oil is dropping like a rock. Other than that, it's another day in paradise.
2: Laura Winters reporting.
1: And on Wall Street Friday, the Dow picked up 72 points by the closing bell to close at 51,564. The high-tech NASDAQ almost gained 500 points, up by 496. You'll find breaking news and analysis at townhall.com. Allegations are raising questions about financial dealings tied to California's governor and his family.
4: Reports claim nonprofit and political fundraising linked to Governor Gavin Newsom and his wife directed millions into a for-profit media company. Well, the governor set a record for so-called behested donations from businesses with interests before the state. The allegations also point to broader criticism of one-party rule in California.
1: That is John Scott reporting. UK police investigating a deadly train crash. More on that from correspondent Haya Panjwani.
5: The incident occurred on lines connecting St. Pancras Station to central England in Scotland. Photos on social media show victims with head bandages and two damaged trains still on the tracks. Bedfordshire Fire and Rescue crews arrived at the scene after the incident was reported. The Times of London reports that Bedford Hospital staff have been alerted to possibly expect up to 50 victims. I'm Haya Panjwani.
1: You'll find more of these stories at townhall.com.
6: Welcome to our fourth season of New Orleans Today. Talking New Orleans Pelicans, LSU and UNO basketball, New Orleans Saints off-season football, entertainment, and festival season this winter and spring. 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
7: All right, another edition live here of New Orleans Today. We're going to wrap it up a couple more shows, and then we'll be done until we start football season, which is really exciting. We got, you know, we're done with the NBA and NHL. We've got college baseball World Series, Championship Series, Oklahoma and North Carolina this weekend. We've got the U.S. Open Golf Tournament. We got, of course, World Cup Soccer. A lot of good stuff going on. We're starting off, of course, as we always do, with Glenn Gilbo from Tiger Red. Glenn, thanks for joining me this morning.
8: Good morning.
7: Yeah, hey, so I know there's Pat Henry, who was is a legendary track and field coach at LSU, then went to A&M. He's retiring, so that's a big story. And, you know, it's interesting, you know, that he was at LSU and went to Texas A&M, and he had just the same, pretty much the same success at both universities. You don't find a guy like that very often. I mean, the amount of national titles he's won is unbelievable. I think it's like unprecedented. And I'm sure you talked to him many times. What are your thoughts on his career and his retirement?
8: He won 27 national championships at LSU from 1988 to 2004. Now, you know, you have two chances to win national championships in a year in track, you know, when you coach the men and the women, actually four, because they have the indoor for men and women, that's two, and then the indoor and outdoor for
7: right.
8: men, indoor and outdoor for limit. So you can win a potential four national championships in one season. So

0: that accelerates the numbers somewhat. But still, 37 for a track coach is the most in NCAA history. Plus, he's third in national championships through all sports. There was a coach in swimming and diving who won more, and there was a track and cross country coach who won more. But it's amazing because at one time you had Pat Henry, Nick Saban, and Skip Bertman all at LSU. You know, Skip won five before he was AD, and Nick won seven, one at LSU, and then Pat Henry. So it's quite an amazing moment there from 99 to 04 when all three were at LSU.
1: I know it's amazing, a school in Baton Rouge, you know, in a state with not a big population and not the biggest city in the state, and the success LSU's had across the board, except for, of course, men's basketball, which I know you wanted to mention as well, has been incredible. But for some reason, that is a sport that is kind of lagged behind the other sports. And now they're bringing back Will Wade, which is, I guess, somewhat controversial because they fired the guy and they're bringing him back, although they fired Coach O and they're bringing him back as recruiting coordinator. So it's
0: not his head coach, though.
1: No, not his head coach. Yeah. But Will Wade thing, a lot of people scratching their head. I mean, I think some people feel like LSU feels like they've got to get back in the national championship picture with football and try to do something with basketball. So you're talking about Will Wade. What is he getting done right now, getting ready for another LSU basketball season?
0: Well, it is amazing. You know, you have national championships at LSU in football, baseball, track, golf, none in basketball, yet you have three of the greatest NBA players of all time from LSU: Pete Maravich, Shaquille O'Neal, Bob Pettit. But they have gone to many Final Fours. But, you know, and I think Will Wade is somebody they really wanted to hire. They felt like he was really on the way when he was the coach. But, you know, he was cheating big time. And we'll see how he does without cheating at LSU, because everybody's paying players now. And he's struggling to get a roster. You know, he's only got five guys on his roster right now. Now he apparently has commitments from seven or eight players he could have for a roster of 13. But they're from overseas, or they signed NBA deals, so it's going to be takes a while to get them eligible. But even if he gets those eligible, it doesn't look like a great team. But I do think they'll be improved. You know, they'll be probably around 500 in the SEC. And then after that, you know, we'll see. He's got to recruit players from high schools, and he's got to get better players from the portal. But right now, his portal players aren't ranked as high as the portal players Matt McMahon got last year. You know, yeah. So he's got a long way to go.
1: I just think LSU is really rolling the dice with this guy. I mean, this is a guy that, you know, I know he was kind of ahead of the game with what he was doing, and now it's like routine.
0: Ahead of the cheating game, he was ahead of the cheating game.
1: Yeah, right. But he wasn't truthful with LSU. He was somewhat of an obstruction.
0: No question.
1: And I just don't understand that hire at all. It's not like Will Wade is like, you know, you're bringing in a guy who's got this record of national championships or you know, that like that either. He's got, you know, he's done fine. He's done okay. So I just think they should have gone in another direction. So I'm like a little bit nervous that this could blow up on them. I'm sure there were other, I know you and I talked about, there were other coaches that they could have brought in, maybe at smaller, you know, at lower level conferences, for example. I mean, was there somebody you liked better than him, and how do you feel about this going forward?
0: Well, it was kind of a match made in either heaven or hell. We'll find out, because nobody else wanted to hire Will Wade, and I don't know how many people wanted the LSU job. But LSU really wanted Will Wade, and Will Wade really wants LSU. And they're both kind of individual in those desires. It's really kind of strange that, I mean, here Will Wade is in a better conference historically than and recently for the most part, except 2 years ago, you know, a better conference, ACC, than the SEC, and he's at a basketball school where he'll always get, you know, he'll always get a much more fair shake from the school and from boosters over football than he ever will at LSU, you know. He's getting a lot of help now, but, you know, ACC, they just stress basketball. So it's strange that he really wants to come back to LSU, and he's got no ties here. So, but he just really liked it here. So, you know, that's LSU's kind of fortunate in that end. But we'll see how he does when everybody else is paying players. You know, he wasn't the only one paying players his first run at LSU, but not as many players as they are now.
1: Yeah, right.
0: And he was successful at McNeese, but, you know, that's a very lower level. And he was okay at North Carolina State. But what's amazing is he got eight guys out of the portal at North Carolina State and good players. He's only got four at LSU, and they're not really ranked that high. So, you wonder why he's not getting those players. Maybe his reputation precedes himself because he left NC State after 1 year. I mean, a lot of his targets via the portal that he wanted right off, he didn't get any of them.
1: Well, the only thing I can say about McMahon was not only was, I guess, even if those players were rated okay, they just didn't seem that good to me, and they didn't look like they were very well coached. For the games I went to, the fundamentals were not great either. That's what surprised me, because even if you can say, well, McMahon's not doing a great job bringing players in, or he doesn't have enough money, they just didn't seem like they were well coached, which is, so I can understand moving on from him. I just think Will Wade was crazy to leave.
0: There's no question you move on from McMahon. I wasn't saying that.
1: Yeah.
0: He should have been fired. I mean, he won six SEC games in 2 years.
1: Yeah.
0: Now, he would have been good last year if his point guard wouldn't have got hurt, but that's what I'm saying. DJ Thomas last year, who McMahon signed, he's better than any player Wade has now, I would say.
1: Yeah. So,
0: which is amazing that Wade doesn't even have better players than a guy who got fired. Yeah, that's the thing.
1: All right, well, we got to roll, Hank. I mean, Glenn. So thanks again for joining me this morning.
0: All right, thank you.
1: All right, good stuff. We'll be back with more of the show live right after these messages.
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1: All right, we're back here live. We got like all these different things going on. We talk about College Baseball World Series. We got U.S. Open Golf. We've got the World Cup, etc. We got the Saints just wrapped up their mini camp. And, of course, training camp comes up next month. So we got Rod Walker with the Advocate with us right now. Rod, thanks for joining me this morning.
5: Yeah, thanks for having me on.
1: All right, so what are your thoughts? I mean, everybody's so excited about Tyler Shough. I know it. Again, we could go to the pro and con. The pro is he threw some really nice passes, showed a lot of leadership, good poise in the pocket, and they won a bunch of games at the end of the season. Except they were playing against not a very good schedule, and so we'll learn a lot this year because he's going to be the starter the whole season, obviously. And they start off with two tough games at Detroit and at Baltimore. But also he's got hopefully some better offensive weapons, and hopefully they can run the ball a little bit better because they couldn't run the ball at all. And I'll throw that in too, Rod, that he really had no running game last year at the end of the season, so that was pretty impressive. So what was your take from so far what you've seen in their mini camp?
5: I'm one of those people, I try to put too much into minicamp. I mean, they're not in pads, so I mean, it's just, it's not real football. But, I mean, he looked sharp for the most part. I mean, he had some days we missed some throws, but I think the thing that you really like to see is just you can tell that this team, you just talk to the guys in the locker room, you can tell they really like Tyler Shough, and he's the leader of this team, which, a second-year quarterback just comes in and guys like believe in him, and I think to me that's the main thing that I got out of it. And, he's organized this passing session with the receivers. They're gonna go out to San Diego with Drew Brees, and they're all gonna meet up here in a couple of weeks and just do some stuff. So, I mean, he's just a really good leader, and that's what this team needed. So I think he's gonna be fine on the field. But I think that just his what he can do off the field is gonna be good for this team as well. And I think he's going to have a good year. I think a lot of people are going to find out who he is. A lot of people around the country don't really, they heard about some of the stuff he did last year. He finished second in offensive rookie of the year voting. But I think this is a chance for him to really, step it up and make everybody around the nation know who he is.
1: Right. He's supposedly going to have a better surrounding cast. I mean, you've got Olave, and you've got Tyson coming in. You've got, the running game should be better with Travis Etienne. Then we got to throw out Kamar. I mean, I was there when Kamara showed up, and then I believe he wasn't there this past week. And What are you hearing about that? What's the situation? Because I can see it both ways. I know Kamara said injury issues, so he didn't have great productivity last year, although he was pretty good the year before. But Travis Etienne said injury issues as well. And if you don't keep Kamara, and let's say there's an issue with Etienne, then you might have a problem. So what are you hearing about Kamara's situation with the Saints going forward?
5: Well, I mean, he was there for mandatory minicamp. He came for that one day of OTAs of mandatory minicamp. The other, you know, he was there for those days. So, but they're not, you know, just in practice. I mean, they're not. He's not getting a whole lot of reps. It was mostly Travis Etienne getting the reps. And I think that's kind of how it's going to be. I think Etienne's going to be the guy. Kamara's not. Etienne's an every down back. You can't really play Kamara third downs because he's not a great pass blocker. So I think Kamara's role is just going to be kind of a, you know, he may get, you know, 5 or 6 touches a game. I don't think he's going to have a big role in his offense. And maybe that changes, but like you said, I mean, if Travis Etienne gets hurt, I think you have a really solid backup in Alvin Kamara. So it'll just be interesting to see how he, you know, if he can embrace that role of being a real backup and not, this isn't going to be like splitting carries like it was with him and Mark Ingram. And, I don't think it's going to be like that. So, I don't think the situation's over. I mean, I think there's a chance he, you know, the team might decide, you know what, we're going to cut him. But I don't know if they feel as comfortable with, you know, Devin Neal and Kendre Miller and Austin Estime. So, I mean, that's 5 backs right there. So,
1: I
5: don't know.
1: So, you're saying it's like 50-50 whether he's going to be on the roster this year?
5: I'll probably say a little bit more than 50-50, but not a lot more. I feel like 60-40, I think he's going to be on there. But I think the main reason is just because of, like, you, again, with the injury situation, you just can't really take a chance of not having a guy like him on there. But, yeah, I just the way they're doing things in practice now, he's just not getting many reps at all. That's just kind of, and he's not injured. I mean, he's a guy who's, you know, he works out really hard in the summer. He gets his body in shape. So I just think, you know, I think there's something to be said about him not, you know, they're not carrying the ball 50-50. It's not, they're not splitting the reps evenly with him and Travis. I mean, he's,
1: you know what I'm surprised about is maybe his ego is affected, but he could go to the Saints and say, look, if I'm not going to have such a minimal role, maybe you should just release me. And he could try, and some, you'll get tryouts with other teams. And maybe he would have it would be a better situation. I know, this is a business. It's not about, oh, I got to stay on the same team. I mean, I know a few players, you know, like Cameron Jordan, and we saw what happened with Cameron Jordan. But Cameron Jordan had a very good year last year, and Cameron Jordan's going to be in the Hall of Fame. He's a little in a different situation. But I thought when Kamara came to OTAs, I thought he was like kind of putting the Saints on the spot and saying, what's the deal here? I want to know if I'm going to have any role or not, because then I'd like to go to somewhere else. So you think that's a possibility? I guess he's not, because if he would have given them an ultimatum, you think a decision would have been made by now.
5: Well, I mean, you're right. When he came to OTAs that day, this is a guy that never comes to OTAs. He hadn't been since his, like, second year in the league. So I think he was definitely making a statement there, like, hey, I'm here, what are you going to do? And kind of putting the Saints on the spot. So that's exactly what he was doing. So, he's here. And he said that he has said all the right things about how he's okay with, you know, taking some of the load off of him, but I just don't know if he realized at the time that they were going to take this much of a load off. Like, I mean, he's really, like, the way it looks now, he's really going to be a backup, and I don't know if that's what he envisioned, but I don't know. I mean, sometimes, you know, he said it, and maybe that he's okay with it, but I just don't know if he's going to be really okay with it. So I think that's one of those storylines that we'll be following in training camp, and we'll see how it goes, because I don't think it's a conclusion that, hey, he's going to definitely be on the team. So I think we got to see how that's going to play out.
1: All right, last minute. Are you seeing any with the Pelicans, any progress, or do you think they're going to make a trade to try to move up into the first round? Or you think they're just going to – because otherwise they just – what they – I think they just have a second-round pick. Is that what it looks like, or you think there's – at the last minute, because we're only a few days out from the draft, that they might make a trade to get into the first round?
5: Yeah, I think there's still a chance, but I just don't know. But, you know, the way the draft works, I mean, you could – this trade might not happen until the night of the draft. I mean, they could watch how the draft plays out and say, oh, this guy that we like, he's here at 16. Let's make something happen. They may try to do it. But right now it looks like they're going to not have a pick in the first round. So we'll see how it plays out. But we're only, 3 days away. So right. 2 days away. Three days away.
1: Yeah. Okay. All right. Well, good stuff. Hey, always a pleasure. Thanks again, Rod.
5: All right. Thanks, man.
1: All right. Bye. Good stuff. We got to take a break. You know what I like is there's only two guys I really like in the draft. I'm looking at, like, the first round prospects. And the kid from BYU, A.J. Defense, however you pronounce his last name, AJD, I'm going to call him. And then the guy I really like, too, is because I saw Arkansas play LSU in Baton Rouge at the Pete Maravich Center, was Darius Acuff Jr. from Arkansas. Those are the two guys I like. I haven't seen some of these other guys play, but, you know, I watched the tournament. I watched some of these games. And I don't remember being so excited about Darren Peterson, who's supposed to be the first pick, trying to compare him to SGA or something like that. I don't know. But, I mean, I got to watch more of these guys. But I just remember seeing those two guys that I really was impressed with. So that would be, if I had a pick in, like, the top five, I would go whoever is available between those two. And Acuff, they got projected six, so he's probably going to be available in the top five. And that's why if the Pelicans wouldn't have made this trade, this queen trade, they could be – who knows if that would have been different. I mean, supposedly they're picking at eighth, I guess. But anyway, we'll see. All right, we're going to take another break. And we're going to talk more about that with Chris Lambert from Pelican Debrief because he's an NBA Pelicans expert. So we'll be back with the show live right after these messages.
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10: Forstall. Louisiana Radio Network, I'm John Burns. Governor Landry's plan to redirect money to pay stipends to teachers and support staff hits a roadblock. An East Baton Rouge Parish judge grants a temporary restraining order blocking the move, ruling that bypassing the legislature violated separation of powers. The plaintiff's spokesman, Greg Bowerman, says Landry's order takes away authority from Bessie.
11: There are many, many needs in the field of education. There's a right way and a wrong way to go about addressing them. The plaintiffs feel as though the governor has chosen the wrong venue.
10: It's being called a 1,000-year flood. Of Oils Parish was the heaviest hit by the torrential rains from the remnants of Tropical Storm Arthur, getting 2.5 feet of rain dumped on it in less than 12 hours. Joey Frank, director of the Of Oils Parish Office of Homeland Security and Emergency Preparedness, says the scene is mind-boggling.
12: Places you've never seen water is. Looks like some places in DuPont, the waters are halfway to structures.
10: LRN.
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8: All right, we're back here live. The NBA draft coming up this coming week, and we got Chris Lambert now with Pelican to debrief. Again, his thoughts on that and where the Pelicans stand. So, Chris, thanks for joining me this morning.
9: Hey, Mitch, how are you?
8: Good, doing good. I'm hearing, I just talked to one of our newspaper guys who covers the Pelicans on a pretty regular basis, saying that it's looking like if they do anything, it would be probably – draft day or night. Nothing really on the horizon right now, and it doesn't surprise me. So what are you hearing, anything different, or that there's a possibility that maybe the Pelicans are just satisfied that they're not gonna pick in the first round, they're just gonna roll with what they got, and I guess they have a second round pick? What are you hearing?
9: Well, from what I'm hearing, there's talks, they've been in talks kind of with the Warriors. Golden State has the 11th overall pick. Jake Fisher, an NBA insider, identified Nate Ament out of Tennessee as a potential target for the Pelicans. Golden State is heavily interested in Trey Murphy, as most of the league is. Other names that are interested in him is the Detroit Pistons, Indiana Pacers, and even the Boston Celtics. But if a deal was to happen, it's 100% correct that it would be happening draft day or night. There's just a bit of a hold on the entire league right now as they wait to see if Giannis is going to be dealt before then.
8: I mean, is there anybody else that would be potential, whether there's interest from other teams or whether the Pelicans are willing to listen beyond Trey Murphy? Because I think he's the best player in the team, and I think that is a disaster to trade him. So I think they should trade Zion. I've been saying that the last 2-3 years, and I don't know what this hard attitude about not moving Zion is.
9: Yeah.
8: But is that the only guy that's being talked about, is Trey Murphy the third?
9: At this point, it's looking like that. Other than Jordan Poole, who's on a horrendous contract at $34 million next season, people don't really know if there's even going to be any sort of interest. They've tried to make trades with the Lakers and the Cavaliers and basically got laughed off the phone for offering up Jordan Poole for a potential first-round selection. But there's a continued commitment to Zion, and they're viewing Trey Murphy as kind of a way to get assets to build out the rest of the roster, which I agree, I think, is a complete disaster. And I do agree with you. He was the best player on the team last year and arguably the season before. He can score everywhere. He's long. And even the guy they're talking about trading him to have a chance at drafting, Nate Ament, that kid's ceiling is Trey Murphy. So it kind of seems weird to me that they're telling everyone they want to compete and build around Zion, but at the same time, they're trying to trade arguably their best player. It's very strange.
8: Yeah, I mean, a lot. People focus on the trade to move up to get Queen and how bad that was, and I agree with that. But they're forgetting about the Jordan Poole thing. That was terrible too. Joe Dumars. I mean, I don't think Joe Dumars should be making the decisions. I've told, I've told a couple of Pelicans people, and they look at me like I'm crazy. But, I mean, he really hasn't. Those are two really bad decisions. Mm-hmm. Like you just said, it's a horrendous contract, and they can't even move the guy. I mean, I would give him up for even if I could get a second. I don't even know if you get a second-round pick for Jordan Poole, but I would trade him for a second-round pick just to get rid of his contract.
9: Yeah, no, 100%. I mean, everything saying they want to trade up in some capacity, I view that more as a second round thing. I think the first round picks in this year's draft are very valued extremely high. A lot of guys believe there's 10 to 12 potential all-stars in this class on top of the guys that are at the top who have superstar potential. So I do think it's more likely that they see there's a difference, right? The Pelicans want to do things, but the rest of the league doesn't see the value from their end on what the Pelicans want to do with them. And I think that's the biggest disconnect right now. I think Joe Dumars is in a way just trying to fix problems that he created last offseason, but he's actually creating more problems for himself.
8: There's only two guys I have to admit, I didn't see a lot of it. I watched some college basketball, but Acuff, I saw play Arkansas. Mm-hmm. He's incredible. I love, he would be my pick. And then the BYU kid, A.J.
9: DeBonsi, yeah.
8: DeBonsi, yeah. That's the other guy. Like, this Darren Peterson guy, I know I saw Kansas play. I don't remember being overwhelmed by him. And I know I saw North Carolina, so this Caleb Wilson. I just don't see anybody else. I'm willing to predict that they are overrating this draft. I don't care if they think 10 or 15 of these guys could be starters or whatever they may be. I think what it helps is I just think the NBA is so mediocre. I mean, you saw the playoffs. What a joke the East was. And the Spurs have – their coaching was embarrassing in the finals. So I'm a very critical NBA guy. I just don't think the league's that good. So maybe these guys could become starters. Who else in the top 10 or 15 do you think – beyond who I've mentioned, do you really like that you think could be a star in the league?
9: Yeah, the two that stand out to me the most, Duke, Cameron Boozer, Carlos Boozer's Carlos Boozer, one of his two sons. He just has a presence about him that I can't deny that he's going to be a star in the league. He has that ability to affect the game in the way Jokic does, where he checks every box, he rebounds, he scores, he's incredibly strong, he passes out of the post, he can shoot the three ball. Like, he averaged 22, 10, 4, and shot 50, 40, 80 from the from his percentages. Like, 40% from three at 6'9", with his defense, his rebounding numbers. He's a guy I really like. And then LeBaron Fylon out of Alabama, shifty guard, similar to Acuff, just a little bit taller. He spent last year in a different role and then got the opportunity to really shine this year with the ball in his hands. And I just think he has a presence about him that, similar to Acuff in the way that both those guys just, they have that chip on their shoulder. They have that dog mentality, like they're better than everyone. So, yeah, those are my two guys.
8: Yeah, Boozer, I don't think was that great in the, tournament. I think he kind of struggled a little. I know
9: he had a few rough games, yeah.
8: Yeah, the coaching, that coach is, oh, my God. I mean, if you don't like Duke, you got to feel pretty good. I mean, I know they said that Krzyzewski, it took him a while. He didn't lose games because of his coaching. This Duke guy lost.
9: Yeah.
8: They lost because of his coaching. I just don't see it with him. So maybe Boozer gets a little bit. Although I don't think the NBA's got great coaching either. So if the Pelicans stay put, then they just have a pick in the second round.
9: Second round. The third last pick in the draft at number 58. There are some guys that I think could come in and bring a bit of an impact, but – yeah, it's not looking great.
8: Are they going to move anybody or just cut players or sort of at the bottom of the rock? I mean, I know that with the Golden State player they brought in is probably not going to be on the team next.
9: Kevon Looney, Looney. He has a team option. They won't accept that. He'll be cut loose.
8: Yeah, and so we could end up with the same team except for Looney, basically.
9: Yeah. Well, they only have two roster spots, so they're at a point. Which is the other concerning part about a Trey Murphy trade is if they're trading him, they're likely getting back several players for him. and they don't have the roster capacity to do that. They have two open roster spots right now. So they're going to have to really either be comfortable with repeating this roster or start looking at, you know, 2-for-1 trades to help upgrade the roster. You know, John Morant's been thrown around. I don't overly see that. And I've talked to some people in the Grizzlies situation, and they've said, you know, that's not really a suitor. And our value, we can't even get a second-round pick for this guy right now. So it doesn't sound like there's much interest in him. So I'm very intrigued to see what they do. But the only player that has concrete, you know, they're concrete and they're exploring to trade is Trey Murphy right now, which again is ridiculous.
8: And Hawkins is another guy that I think they gave up on. I mean, he was a streak shooter, but that's the kind of guy I want in my roster because he's hot, and they just gave up on the guy. So I guess are they going to move on from him? What is his status with the team?
9: Yeah, he's a guy who's been thrown around in you know, trades just as like a way to boost up the salary. He's making $7 million. That he's either going to get traded or likely cut, unfortunately. And I agree with you. I mean, he had the back injury, and ever since then, he hasn't been able to really get an actual opportunity. They kind of throw him into these tough situations where it's like, we need you to make a three. And if he doesn't make a three in that moment, they're like, okay, you're back on the bench, which isn't the way you treat shooters in the NBA. Mm-hmm. But, yeah, his future doesn't look bright in New Orleans.
8: Does Poole, do you think they could get – you think they could get a 2 for Poole or no, a second-round pick?
9: Potentially, I think some team would be willing to bet on a bounce back from Poole, but from what I'm hearing too, the Pelicans are comfortable being the team to allow him to have an opportunity to bounce back next season. Okay. If they're not going to get a 1, like a first round pick for him, I've been told that they're probably just going to hold on to him.
8: Yeah, well, or they could wait till the right before the trade deadline during
9: the
8: season.
9: Yes, exactly, right, because they'd have more leverage. That was the other conversation.
8: Right,
9: too.
8: Expiring contract kind of thing and everything. So, all right, well, good stuff, Chris. I really appreciate your time. Thanks again.
9: Yeah, no problem.
8: Okay, good stuff. Yeah, I mean, it's just, you know, the reason they're in this situation is one guy, Joe Dumars. I mean, it's like, you know, and I said when he was hired, I said – I was concerned because a guy had been sitting in the NBA league office working there and nobody had picked him up. And that championship that Detroit won was like 20 years ago. And the last year or two at Detroit did not go well, and they got rid of him. And so, you know, and I think he's a great guy. He's a Louisiana guy. That's cool and everything. But, you know, things have changed in the NBA. It's a different league now. And so, but the trade, the Queen trade, you give up the I don't care if Atlanta doesn't get the pick till the 8th pick, and I don't care whether they think the first round is so deep because all these players, because I question that as well. But it was just the fact that he did that, and the Pelicans at least would have the 8th pick in the draft, was supposedly a deep draft, without bringing, or they should have picked Queen first. And now they think the other guy might be the better player, the first round pick. So it's just, and then the Jordan Poole thing was ridiculous too. So anyway, we're going to take a break. We got one more segment. We're going to talk about a little beer with Larry Fest right after these messages.

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4: All right, we're back. Every year at this time, we have, I'm a big beer guy, so I love going to these beer festivals, and this is one with a great cause. For the North Shore Humane Society, the website northshorehumane.org, the Larry Brewfest at the Castine Center in Mandeville, right across the lake. Easy drive if you're coming from New Orleans. You get off in at the east approach, you just run down to the Castine Center. But we've got Gabriella with us now to talk about this year's version of it. So, Gabriella, thanks for joining me this morning.
7: Yeah, of course. Thank you for having me.
4: Yeah, so I'm looking at the website. I recognize, of course, the location, the pictures, and I know it's I know a lot of people love beer and they like, there's so many, the 200 plus samplings of beer, but also beyond that, it's a good cause. So talk a little bit about, you know, how this came about and what you guys do at the Larry Brewfest.
7: Yeah, so we have a lot of big events each year, and Larry Brewfest is one of our favorites. It's just a really good event for everyone to get together. All of the money raised goes towards North Shore Humane Society and trying to help us get into our new building called Capital Campaign. It's super pet friendly. Like you said before, there's, you know, beer, liquor and wine tastings. There's live music. There's dance crews. There's a lot of local food trucks and a lot of local vendors that come. So it's a really great time to come on out with your family and your friends, be in some AC, get to try some new drinks and try some new foods that you haven't had before. And like I said, all of the money raised directly benefits us, which is great. It's really helpful going towards medical care for the animals, getting us out of this really old building that we've been in for over 70 years and trying to get us into that new building. And then this year we kind of added on to it. So we added a casino night. So we'll have like blackjack, roulette, craps, poker. There's going to be prizes for top winners, and all guests and sponsors will receive complimentary casino chips with the purchase of each ticket. So, you know, if you buy a ticket, you'll get your little casino chips. We'll have two sections in the festival. You can go to either side and play whatever you want. So, yeah, it's a lot of fun. It's going to be a really good event. There's going to be pet adoptions as well, and it's animal friendly, so you can bring your dog along with you. So it's just a really great event to, you know, mingle and support something really, really amazing.
4: How long have they been doing the Larry Brew Fest?
7: A few years. I think this is the fourth or fifth year.
4: Okay. So we, yeah, because I've been going the last few years as well. And mm-hmm. it's a like you said, it's a great cause. And like you said, you have some wine tastes and beer. I know a lot of those guys mm-hmm. that come to New Orleans as well and do the so all the information, right, is on the NorthShoreHumane.org website. It's coming up this Saturday, right, from 3 to 6. I know there's an early entry as well, right, if you want to get in there by 30 minutes early to taste
7: correct.
4: The beer.
7: Correct, yeah. So it's Saturday, June 27th, so next weekend, and then it'll be 4 to 7, but we do have the early entrance tickets available as well.
4: Okay, well, cool. It's good to talk to you. Anything else you want to mention? I know it's such a great event. You get so many different types of beer you can try, you know, all the way from dark beers to all the, you know, like
7: yeah.
4: the pilsners, the lagers.
7: Yeah, I mean, it's great. Like for the guys, we have all those beers to choose from. And then for the ladies, we have liquor and wine. I mean, even if you're not a huge drinker, that's totally fine. There's going to be music and, you know, food trucks and vendors. So it definitely has like a little bit for everyone, even if drinking is not entirely your thing. And then we'll have like exclusive t-shirts available at our shop there. So there's going to be a lot to do. It's going to be a really great event.
4: Yeah, I know you can buy, you get t-shirts, and I know the guys with the bagpipes usually walk around mm-hmm. a couple of times. I remember seeing that the last few years. So, all right, well, good stuff, Gabriella. Thanks again for joining me this morning.
7: Yeah, of course. Thank you for having me.
4: Okay, good stuff there. And that's always a great event coming up this Saturday. Next Saturday, obviously, across the lake, the Larry Brew Fest. At the Castine Center, so you just cross the causeway and get off the east approach, and that road leads you all the way to the Castine Center, and there's plenty of parking over there. You were just, you know, we got hour number two. We got Gary Smith. I guess we'll talk to him about the Pelican situation, maybe the Saints a little bit, and we got Hank Allen, WGNO-TV, Ken Thompson in Vegas, who loves to talk LSU football and Saints football. And then we're going to finish it off with Corey Rolden with KKTV in Denver. You know, they're interested, obviously, in improving the Nuggets, so we'll see. And I'll get his thoughts on how things went a little bit sour there in the Stanley Cup Western Conference Finals. I mean, Colorado was the President's Trophy winner, which means they had the best record in hockey, and that seems to have been a jinx because it's been a long time since a President's Cup Trophy winner has won the Stanley Cup, and they got swept by Vegas, and then Carolina beat Vegas. Carolina was so impressive, especially in game six defensively, where they really shut down Vegas. And that was at the Fortress in Las Vegas right off the strip. So unbelievable. They won three in a row. They were down in that series 2-1, won three in a row, and got the and the goalie they had was incredible. A journeyman-type guy, younger, that got his opportunity was fantastic. NBA playoffs, I just think was, you know, I'm just too – I think the NBA is so mediocre. You know, the Spurs won game three, should have won game four. I mean, they had like a 29-point lead. This coach is a I know you got to the NBA Finals, and it's you're like, what are you talking about Chris? The coaching was so bad in the finals. How they didn't, when you have a lead, a big lead, and you keep shooting 3-point shots instead of going to the goal, especially when you have a 7-4 guy and just drawing, trying to draw fouls to get free throws, is makes no sense to me. It was so bad coaching that I hate to. You know, if I talk to Knicks fans, I'd be like, I don't know how you won this thing. I know Brunson's fantastic and Cat played well, but the East was a joke. I mean, it was absolute joke. Detroit should have won, should have been in the conference finals. They had a lead in a game that I think it was like game five, where they would have had a 3-2 lead in the series. They were up by, they gave up like a 9-0 run at the end of the game and lost in overtime. And then somehow won game six, and then they get another chance, and they go back home, and they're terrible in game seven. They get run off the court. And then Cleveland has the Knicks in game one. They should have won that game. And they fall apart, and the coaching was so bad by Kenny Atkinson as well. There's just bad, really bad coaching in the NBA. And so, I thought the East was a joke. Oklahoma City had injury issues. If you go look at the other side, I think the West is better, but I just don't think the quality is that good. I think about those years, whether it was the Bird Magic era, the Michael Jordan era, those teams would have destroyed these teams today. I think, I know the athletes are better, but what I think one of the two problems I think is coaching is terrible. And some people say, well, because it's a players' league, players really don't listen to the coaches. The second thing is fundamentals are embarrassing. These guys, and the 3-point shot, they've got it. I know they're not going to do anything with it, but it's just hurting. I think it's hurting the game because these teams get on these kicks like the Celtics, and they just keep missing 3-point shots. And their coach says, "Look, we got to keep doing. We got to keep shooting threes because the analytics tell us that we got to keep shooting threes because 3 points versus 2 points. But if you're missing 10, 15, 20 in a row, which has happened several years in the playoffs, it's insane to do that. And the way to put points on the board is either go inside or you get a foul and you get to shoot free throws. And I just think the Spurs thing was a joke. So I think the Spurs coach, the Pistons coach, and the Cavaliers, all those guys, I would get rid of all three of those guys. That was just pathetic. But I do like Mike Brown. I'm not a Knicks fan because I'm sick of guys like Spike Lee and Stephen A. Smith and guys like that. But I do like Mike Brown, so I'm happy he won. And the Knicks had not won a championship in a long time, so that's maybe good for the. And it's also maybe good that the NBA has had like 8 straight years of a different team winning the championship. So we have no doubt. I love how they were talking about Oklahoma City's a dynasty. Remember after last year when they might not even won the championship if Halliburton wouldn't have gotten hurt in game 7 because he was on fire in that game and he got hurt. And I laughed at that. They got lucky in that situation. And then they're talking about this dynasty. I know they had injuries, but anyway. All right, so we're wrapping up our number one. We're live here on WGSO Radio. We'll be back with our number two live right after these messages.
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12: News this hour at Town Hall. I'm Bob Agnew in Washington. House Speaker Mike Johnson told the Salem Radio Network this week Republicans are in an excellent position to hold on to their majority in the midterm elections, partly because of the quality of the candidates that are running compared to Democrats.
8: We've got great candidates, an extraordinary record to run on, a great environment, and meanwhile, the Democrats are going stock raving mad. There's an insurgent left has taken over the Democrat Party. The Marxists are taking control. They're openly running as socialists and anti-Semites and everything else. And I really, really like our chances in the fall. I'm convinced we're going to win.
12: Johnson says the problem for the Democrats is that the more radical elements of the party have taken over.
8: These people do not appreciate the life that we have in the greatest nation in the history of the world, the most free, most successful, most powerful, most benevolent nation that's ever been. They want to trade us in for something. You know, I say this when I'm out with big crowds on the campaign trail. You know, 35, 40 years ago, the Republicans and Democrats in Washington were arguing over shades of tax policy or regulation. Right now, it's a very different contest.
12: And Johnson was interviewed this week by the Salem Radio Network. Maritime data company Lloyd's List Intelligence says major ship owners have begun moving vessels through the Strait of Hormuz. That's for the first time in 110 days. President Trump is showcasing the new Air Force One.
13: The former Qatari-owned jumbo jet has the robin's egg blue exterior of the old plane with the underbelly painted navy blue with a red stripe above it. The tail has a massive American flag on it.
14: This plane was transformed into a flying White House at a level of luxury that nobody's ever seen before.
13: President Trump spoke after stepping off the new plane at Andrews Air Force Base. He confirmed he would be taking the new jet to the NATO summit in Turkey next month. This is a so-called bridge jet until a new Air Force One arrives from Boeing in about 2 years. Ed Donahue, Washington.
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0: smart. Secretary of War Pete Hegseth has announced a six-month Pentagon review of American forces in Europe. Ken Lorman reports that review's outcome will depend on how quickly European allies take responsibility for their own security.
1: Hegseth is criticizing NATO allies for not providing access to bases for U.S. forces to launch attacks on Iran. He also accuses Europe of prioritizing gender equity and climate change over defense. The review could impact NATO's collective security guarantee, but U.S. nuclear weapons will remain in Europe.
0: That is Ken Lorman reporting. NATO Secretary General Mark Rutte notes a significant increase in European defense spending already under the urging from President Trump. On Wall Street, it was a winning session to end the week. The Dow up by 72 points. The NASDAQ gained 496. You'll find breaking news and analysis at townhall.com. A large fire has almost completely destroyed a luxury resort in the Dominican Republic.
2: The blaze has forced the evacuation of almost 1,700 tourists. Local media reports an Italian tourist died in the fire and several other tourists required medical assistance. The Viva Dominicus Beach by Wyndham Resort is located in Bahia Hive. It's a popular destination for American and international tourists on the southeastern coast of the island nation.
0: That is correspondent Andrew Stewart reporting. A bright bit of news nowadays for American drivers. U.S. gas prices have fallen to just below $4 a gallon on average. Still fairly high compared to historic standards, but that does bring some relief to drivers who've been seeing those soaring costs ever since the war with Iran began. According to AAA, a gallon of regular gasoline is now averaging $3.99 a gallon. You'll find more of these stories at townhall.com.
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4: All right, hour number two, we're live. Let's start with Gary Smith with The Advocate. So, Gary, thanks for joining me this morning.
5: Thanks for having me on the show.
4: I just had one of these guys who covers the Pelicans from out of town on telling me that he doesn't think they're going to make any movement, although the only person in play, which, again, this team is consistently making the decisions that are not rational and logical. He says Trey Murphy would be the only guy that they're considering moving, who's the best player on the team. And I think if they trade him, you might as well. It's going to be another 30. I'll say they're going to be 35. What did I say? Like they win like 35 games and they lose, 57 or 58, whatever it would be.
5: Yeah. I mean,
4: but and then of course they're supposedly trying to get a number one for Jordan Poole, which is met with laughter, I think. So
5: yeah, right. I mean, look, I'm sure Trey Murphy is the most marketable player on the team, but there's a reason he's the most marketable player on the team. He's the best young player on the team. He's a guy that down the road, when you have a good team, can help you win, can help you compete for championships. So he's the one guy on the team that should not be traded. Cause are you going to get a better player than him? In the draft, I think you could safely say that about every other player on the roster, mm-hmm. but not him. So that doesn't make it, non-starter for me.
4: I would think the Celtics might think about Jalen Brown if you offered Trey Murphy the third, but I'd rather have Trey Murphy the third, I think.
5: Yeah, I would too. He's younger. He's what you look for in a modern NBA player. He shoots the three well. He's athletic. He's just a good all-around player. And to me, I've always felt like he was the one guy. This isn't a good enough team that you can talk about building around players at this point, but of the guys on the team, he's the one guy that should be here for the long term.
4: Yeah, what If they don't make a trade, they have like one of the third to last picks in the draft. The
5: 58th or something.
4: Yeah. I guess Looney will not be retained because it's a team option.
5: Yeah.
4: And then Hawkins, who I think they kind of get. I mean, I'm not saying Hawkins is a great. I'm saying he had potential. Mm-hmm. I know he had a back issue, but they gave up on that guy. And so I guess
5: they definitely did. Maybe, yeah. I mean, you're right. He hasn't really gotten a chance to prove himself, and maybe there's a reason for that, but maybe they made a mistake too. he's barely been in the rotation for long stretches, even when healthy. So, yeah, I don't see him sticking around.
4: What do you think? You think likely they just stay put? They don't.
5: Yeah. I think it is. I mean, I'm not saying it's 100% guarantee, but that seems to be the direction they're heading in. Joe Dumars was quoted again as saying that he feels like he really wants to see Jamal Mosley coach Zion and see if he can get him to play better defense and see what he can do with him. You and I have both been on the record for a long time saying that Zion should not be a face of this team down the road if they want to get anywhere, but that multiple managements and coaches have felt different.
4: what about the around the league? Is there, I know, for example, Giannis. I mean, I don't think if I was the Celtics, somebody made a good point. Who was that? Even Wilbon, who's like in love with everybody, even said the guy hasn't done anything in the last few years.
5: Yeah.
4: And he's getting older, right? Why would you even?
5: Yeah.
4: And I still think Jaylen Brown's a really good player. So if I was the Celtics, we have to figure out a way. They did coexist. They got a huge break when Denver lost, obviously, but they won the championship. But I mean, guys like Giannis, Harden. I mean, what are your thoughts on those kind of guys if they're gonna, be traded, for example?
5: Any team that picks up Harden is saying they don't want to win in the playoffs, so let's start there. But Giannis, I agree. Look, he's tall. Tall guys are more brittle than smaller guys. He's slipped a little bit, and he's also kind of a strange dude a little bit. His talent is undeniable, and he's not at the point where he couldn't resuscitate a career that he looked like he, for a while there, it looked like he might be an all-time great. That didn't quite happen. So I could see some interest in him, but it's a risky proposition because when you start slipping a little bit, you're more likely to get more and more injuries down the road too when you're his size. So I can understand why a team would, why the Celtics might want him, but I can also understand why it might end up backfiring if they did pull that move.
4: All right, let me ask you about the Saints, with the Kamara situation, because, there's talk about, I'm interested in he's not getting very many reps. I know that was just mini camp, they're not in pads, for example, but I did like the fact that he came to OTAs, which he never does. Mm-hmm. I think he was like, what do you guys want to do? I mean, and I think that if Kamara's going to have a very reduced role, if he's still on the team, you would think he would say, just wave me and I'll get a try with somebody else. That's what I think he should do if he's going to have such a diminished role on the Saints. What are your thoughts on the Kamara situation?
5: Yeah, I mean, I'm a little confused, as to why they're not. If his interest in staying with the Saints seems pretty genuine. Their backups are dreck. Their only talented backup is never healthy. I just can't imagine that even in a reduced role that he can't help you win games here and there if he can stay healthy, which 2 years ago he was on pace for the biggest year of his career rushing-wise. I'm not saying the best year of his career, but the most yards by far if he hadn't gotten injured late in the year. I think there's enough tread on his tire that he could help this team as the number two guy on the roster. But clearly the Saints don't seem to feel that way. So, yeah, I am a little surprised that he's let them string him along this long without throwing a fit or demanding or asking them to release him.
4: That's what I would think, too, because I think he would obviously get tryouts with other teams. And, and also Travis Etienne has had some injury issues. And
5: he
4: so
5: has.
4: What happens if they move on from Kamara and Travis Etienne gets hurt? Who's going to be running back?
5: Then they're back to the same dreck that they had last year. I mean, those guys, they had a few plays here and there, but they're just not good. They're not NFL. They're not they're not, you can't win divisions with the other running backs on the roster. You just can't.
4: And then that puts more pressure on Tyler Shough because he has no running game. Mm-hmm. You know, so
5: correct.
4: Because we're talking about how Tyler Shough's made this step up, which I don't know mm-hmm. yet. I'm reserving
5: You're
4: judgment.
5: You're in the wait and see crowd.
4: Yeah, right. Well, because yeah. I mean, the pros, he did make some great passes. Mm-hmm. He had no running game. He was playing against nobody. That was the cons.
5: Yeah, and then the other, and look, I am a Tyler Shough guy, but also teams will game plan for him a little more. They've seen what he does on film. And stuff like that, it's it'll be a little different situation for him. So I do like him a lot, but I do agree that he has to prove it over a full season. And like you're saying, he needs help around him. It looks like they've definitely improved their receiving core if they stay healthy. But the runs, like you said, they're one Travis Etienne injury away from really being hurting in the running game.
4: What are your thoughts on the Cameron Jordan thing? Because that surprised me a little bit in the sense that. I know we're comparing Ricky Jackson's situation mm-hmm. when he left and won a Super Bowl with the 49ers. And I thought Cameron Jordan showed he could play last year still, maybe yeah. another year or so. But why didn't he try to – I'm thinking that there was just not a lot of interest with him, right?
5: I think it's a good mind. I think that was definitely part of it. I do think he is the guy. He's pretty unique, his background, having graduated from Cal. I think he really did – want to stay with the same team for his whole career. That actually meant something to him. But if there had been more interest in him, I think we would have seen a different story. And I think that was a positive move. He had a good year last year. Can he reproduce that this year? I don't know, but I think it was a good move for the Saints to bring him back because he was definitely productive last year. Surprised me how productive he was because he really looked like he had fallen off going.
4: Yeah, it's a great PR because he's an articulate guy, mm-hmm. nice guy,
5: yep.
4: and he's going to be in the Hall of Fame. So it's mm-hmm. it's a win for the Saints. Although I still think they should have drafted an edge guy in the draft, so I'm a little disappointed about that. I always say that.
5: Yeah.
4: But anyway, oh, good stuff, Gary. We got to roll. Thanks again for joining me.
5: Hey, thanks for having me on.
4: All right. Yeah, yeah. Cam Jordan's great story, good PR and all that stuff. But, yeah, I'm just surprised. I would guess that there just wasn't a lot of interest, which I think our teams are wrong about that because I think the guy could still play. All right, we're going to take a break. We'll be back with more of the show right after these messages.

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5: All right, we're back. A few more segments to go here. We're going to continue with Hank Allen, WGNO TV. Hank, thanks for joining me this morning.
8: Hey, Mitch, good to be with you. How you doing?
5: Good. Let's start with the college. I had forgotten about it, actually, but we are in the finals now, and I did think North Carolina was the team. I thought it was going to be North Carolina, Georgia, but Oklahoma took care of them. So that's kind of interesting. Oklahoma being the national championship in baseball, you usually don't think about that, but I think this is North Carolina's year, so I'm leaning towards them. But, again, at least you have an SEC team in the finals, right? So what are your thoughts on the series this weekend?
8: Yeah, I was with you. I was, I think at the beginning of the series, I had, like you did, Georgia and North Carolina. Those seemed like two of the best teams all year, certainly. And then once, obviously, Oklahoma knocked Tech out, it seemed like it was between those two and maybe Texas. But, man, I mean, Oklahoma is just one of these teams, and we see it every now and then in Omaha where you just get some freakish run. And I always think back to 2008 where Fresno State made that run to the finals and ended up beating Georgia in that series for the national championship. Mississippi State did it a few years back when they had to play, I think, UCLA in the finals to where, you know, they're certainly the best team, you would say, in the country, and obviously they're not even seeded at this point. So, it's just one of those things where they go on some freakish run and are just playing just lights out. I mean, when you think about going through number two Georgia Tech in the Super, and then you knock out number four Georgia, who, you know, is the best hitting team, most homers in the country all year. Really impressive what they're doing. I agree with you. I mean, obviously you have to look at North Carolina as the favorite here. Certainly they've got some great pitching, and that tends to, I think, handle better hitting most of the time, but man, it's hard to, you got to be impressed with the run that Oklahoma has been on, no question, but I would lean towards North Carolina as well, and they've made it to these finals so many times, seemingly trying to get over the hurdle here, so maybe they can do it this year.
5: All right, let me ask you about Will Wade, because there's a story out that he's only got five players right now on the roster. I know we're not that close to basketball season, but then he's got seven guys who are kind of, you know, on the fence, verbal commitments, whatever. And you and I have talked about it before, and I just don't understand both sides of this. I don't understand why Will Wade would leave a basketball school in a real basketball conference in the ACC and NC State, who's won a couple of national championships, and then why LSU would want a guy that was obstructionist, was not truthful to them when this stuff – forget about the other stuff about paying players because, you know, that's now the norm. So I'm worried this is a marriage that could end up in a disaster for LSU. What are your thoughts on the Will Wade situation?
8: Yeah, you know, he certainly seemingly has displayed some sketchy character at times. Now, I don't know the guy personally, obviously, so I don't want to say that necessarily, but obviously could have handled a few things better here and there, I think. It will certainly be interesting to see what happens. I mean, look, LSU is going the route, I think, with him that they went with Lane Kiffin, in the sense that, you know, these are two guys that have proven to be able to win. I agree, NC State certainly a basketball school. You look at, obviously, the resources at LSU, though, and the money they put in the NIL, I think you've got more resources there. You look at the SEC last year, I mean, what they had, 9-10 teams in the NCAA tournament? So the conference has grown in basketball prowess so much over the past few years that I think they're right on par with the ACC, or at least close to it at the top anyway. And so what they've done to me with these two guys is, you know, it's just a new era, as we know, of college sports. And not that he wasn't a really good coach before that, obviously. I mean, he went to McNeese. We saw what he did with that team there in 2 years. Went from, I think, like, what, 5-25 to 25-5 or something like that the year he got there. So he's definitely a good coach. But, you know, I think these two guys are kind of similar in the sense that they work the portal. They're able to find the guys that they think they can win with. And I think that's what LSU is going for there. They say, hey, we've got all this money that you can use. Here's a guy that, you know, was having some success here, kind of ran afoul of the program. But you know what, Mitch? It all comes down to winning. And I agree 100% with what you're saying. And if he goes a couple of years without winning, then everybody's going to say, wow, this is a sketchy move. Why would we bring this guy back? But you know what? You make the Sweet 16 in 2 years, then all is forgiven at that point.
5: Yeah, and I would just say that when he, at the end of his career at LSU, things were not going well, but there were all those stories going around. Yep. I mean, that stuff had come in. And then NC State struggled at the end of this past year. That seems to be the MO with this guy, that he doesn't finish the season very well. And so that's what makes it. Reminds me a little, Lane Kiffin's another guy that has not won a championship. So it's like, I think they're just desperate that we got to win in college football again. We basketball's been like the stepsister kind of deal where we never win anything. So we'll see. Hey, I want to ask you too about the Pelicans, of course, and this thing about, one of my guests earlier said that Trey Murphy is the only guy that really would be potentially trade, which I think would be a disaster. He's the best player on the team. And what are you going to get any better than Trey Murphy in a trade? So I would rather the Pelicans just stay put and do nothing and just pick at the end of the second round. But I just don't understand this mindset that they will just not give up on Zion, right? They're just going to – we're gonna take this all the way. Even if it runs it into the ground, we're staying with Zion. I don't understand that. What are your thoughts on that?
8: It's an interesting point. Sometimes you got to cut the cord. There's no question about it. I mean, obviously, you've given the guy the contract. I'm not even sure. He's certainly a fan favorite, but I don't think he's, you know, the level of popularity he was, obviously, when he came out and the mysticism surrounding him. So I don't think you need to go that route. You know, this Mitch, to me, is a little bit of an example, maybe, I think, of the organization as a whole. I mean, you look at times with the Saints as well. Maybe just a little bit, and you know, I've talked about on the show before, maybe just a little bit too much loyalty. I mean, obviously, everybody talks about not, you know, not liking the lack of loyalty in professional sports. Maybe a little too much in this case. But I'm with you. I think at this point, you know, you got the new coach. You see what he can do. I wouldn't trade Murphy. Like you say, he's probably the best player, the most dynamic player. And you just ride along with this season. You screwed yourself out of the early draft picks. I mean, we know that, so you can't do anything. So I see what the new coach can do with what you got. Let him get a year under the belt, see how that works out. And then you look to next year to try to get back up in some of those early draft areas and go from there. But, yeah, you know, you really hamstrung yourself with that Derrick Queen move, as you've talked about many times.
5: And not only that, they're supposedly were trying to shop Jordan Poole for a number one, which is laughable, I guess.
8: Nah, yep.
5: Yeah, so
8: that's not going to happen.
5: But that is another example of a really bad decision that Dumars made. I mean, the trade was terrible, and now this decision, too, has really hurt them. He has put them in this position, and then they're talking about how I hear people in my peers say they believe in Joe Dumars, and I think he's a nice guy and all that good stuff, but you know, he won 20 years ago, right? And he was in the NBA league office for like 3 years. There was a reason for that, right? So
8: yeah, a lot has changed since he's been in the game.
5: But he was, if he was such a, like, we got to have Joe Dumars, he wouldn't have been working for the league office for 3 years or whatever
8: right.
5: it was. So, but now they, like you said, they're going to have to run it back again, and they'll have a pick next year, hopefully, I guess. And maybe they can move Jordan Poole during the season before the trade deadline, his expiring contract, for example. But I think it's going to be another season where they're like under 500 and they probably don't make the playoffs.
8: Yes, I would agree that you're not making the playoffs unless you get some sort of just miraculous turnaround from the coaching aspect here.
5: Yeah.
8: The one thing I will say, and I've always pointed to this being coaching, and you know I've talked about on this show before, there's been, just as we know, tons of games over the past 2 or 3 years where they have had a lead and blown it late in the fourth quarter.
5: Yeah.
8: And to me, that really comes down to coaching. And so if you can get a guy that can turn that around, that is worth maybe 6 or 7 more games,
5: yeah,
8: you know, in that sense. So I guess you can be optimistic about that, but hopefully they get more of a turnaround than that. We'll have to see. Obviously.
5: We'll see. Hey, oh, good stuff. Always a pleasure. Thanks for joining me this morning.
8: Hey, man, always a pleasure. We'll see you hopefully at Tales of the Cocktail soon. So.
5: Yeah, we're getting ready for that. Just about a month,
8: month out. Yep.
5: There was something on Eventbrite, actually, that I just signed up for, so you look into that. You always got those bourbon tastings that are pretty cool.
8: There you go.
5: All right, man, good talking to you.
8: All right, man.
5: Thank you. I was going to say, it's just, probably a run back of last year. And I say they win 35 games, something like that. But anyway, we got a couple more segments. We'll be back live for the last two segments here on Nuance Today after these messages.
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9: Louisiana Radio Network, I'm Jean Burns. A Baton Rouge judge issued a temporary restraining order against Governor Landry's executive order to redirect public school funding to teacher stipends. Here's Case Kieschnick.
11: The order would have redirected $168 million in non-instructional funding already in the public school budget to pay for $2,000 teacher stipends. Spokesman for the plaintiffs who filed the lawsuit against the order, Greg Bierman, says it is unconstitutional.
12: The governor's executive order is on hold until at least the 29th of June.
11: He says the order is an overreach of executive power,
12: taking away authority from BSEE, taking away authority from the state legislature.
11: The order does require a two-thirds majority remote vote from the legislature. I'm Case Kieschnick.
9: After a career with Louisiana State Police spanning more than three decades, Colonel Robert Hodges has announced he'll be retiring as superintendent this fall. Hodges has been leading LSP since 2024. Shortly after the announcement, Governor Landry tapped Lieutenant Colonel Frank Besson to transition into the role. LRN.
13: Early voting already started. Julia Letlow still refuses statewide television debates. Why is Letlow refusing to debate? Letlow fails to support the MAGA Trump agenda. Letlow supports DEI racial quotas. John Fleming opposes DEI quotas. Letlow voted to spend billions on the corrupt U.S. aid foreign aid program, which funded abortions and sex reassignment. Fleming opposes such corrupt use of our tax dollars. Letlow supports the Green New Deal scam, carbon capture sequestration. John Fleming strongly opposes this scam. Letlow supports this Green New Deal scam while her fiancé is a big-time lobbyist for carbon sequestration. That's big money. Letlow failed to timely report hundreds of congressional stock trades. Fleming never traded stock while in Congress. Letlow has been reported to Justice Department for campaign finance violations. Fleming self-funds his campaign. Letlow refuses to debate. John Fleming, military veteran, Trump's former deputy chief of staff, strongly conservative. Principles before politics. Fleming, Senate.
14: I'm John Fleming, and I authorized and paid for this
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5: All right, we're back. A couple more segments to go here live in New Orleans at WGSO Radio New Orleans Today. We're going to move on to my next guest. I get to do his great show in Las Vegas with SportsX Radio. He is Ken Thompson. Ken, thanks for joining me this morning.
18: Jimmy, always good to have you, baby. Got the coffee flowing, and unlike you, looking forward to World Cup action.
5: Yeah, I know. I'm not. That's not one of the things I. But I forgot about was the College World Series. But we talked a little bit about that. North Carolina and Oklahoma. You know, you think about Oklahoma. You usually don't think about baseball, but they've been on one of these amazing runs. But I think they're going to finally run into a roadblock with North Carolina. But interesting, an SEC, new SEC team in the finals. you know, it'd be great for North Carolina to win a baseball championship. We think of them as a basketball team, right? And Oklahoma's a football team, so it's cool that they're in the finals. You have any thoughts on that series this weekend? Who do you think is going to win that one?
18: Yeah, you know, you look at Carolina, I mean, let's be real. I mean, how lucky is this team even to get to the College World Series? I mean, USC had them in Chapel Hill, won the first game, and then winning the second, the last game, 3-1, bottom of the eighth, Carolina gets a run, makes it 3-2. Bottom of the ninth, Carolina first guy is out. So they're down to their final two outs. They're down to USC, and they're going to get eliminated, and they come up big, and SC makes a couple mistakes, a walk here, and, you know, some key hits. But, you know, it's not like they've just dominated even when they had the home field advantage. So they were good in the regionals. They struggled in the super regionals. They get here. Their pitching has been very solid. But Oklahoma is just hitting the heck out of the baseball. And a good friend of mine, Gamlu Finicaro, he actually gave out Oklahoma prior to their super regional in Lawrence against Kansas and said, take a shot at the Sooners. They're still 50-1 to win the College World Series. He said they get there, you know, the way they're hitting, you're going to have an opportunity if they move on that you'd be able to hedge back and at least guarantee yourself some profit. Mm-hmm. And now here they are. They're in the finals. And if you got a 50-1 ticket, you know, even though they're a 2-1 dog or minus Carolina's minus 180, whatever, to win the series, You can hedge back. You can guarantee if you bet a grand on it, you could hedge back and guarantee yourself, you know, 20,000-25,000. Yeah. And those are what we look for in the sports betting, you know, because you're only going to grind out game by game, right? If you're going there, or even this little 2 out of 3 series, you're going to grind out a profit if you're fortunate. But if you can hit some futures and get them to where they come into play, and then you're, you know, down to the final few teams, and you've got a nice 50-1 or 30-1 or 100-1. That's when you look to make your profit. So for all you Saints fans out there, I'm not saying go out and bet them, but hey, if you get a future ticket and all of a sudden they find themselves in the postseason, you never know, right? How many people really thought Seattle with Darnold was going to win? I surely know that Minnesota's Vikings didn't think that. Otherwise, they wouldn't have let him go. Mm-hmm. And I know that the Raiders didn't think that either, because Tom Brady was instrumental in the Raiders getting Geno Smith and nixing the potential deal of Sam Darnold coming to Vegas last year.
5: What does that tell you? A guy can be a great player, but he doesn't know how to evaluate talent. He doesn't have to do that when he's playing. So, but and that's why I didn't win the Stanley Cup bet, because I liked Carolina. I thought Carolina was going to be very dangerous, but I didn't like the odds. I got greedy, and I'd bet them the past couple of years, Ken, when they were a better price, but I just had a feeling they were going to be dangerous, and I even said I thought they were going to win, beat Vegas. I mean, at a time, it didn't look good when they're down 2-1, they won 3 in a row, but you're right. You can't worry about the odds sometimes. And worry, well, I'm not going to make enough money. I'm betting too much money, you know, because I think that Carolina was only like 3 or 4 or 5 to 1, and I didn't like their odds. But
18: right, and then you look at the, you know, the goaltending change there with Bussy coming in, and pretty much everything working out. I mean, they pull Freddie Anderson, who, like, you know, Carter Hart for Vegas, had played every game. Next thing you know, he gives up 4 goals in a second period in Vegas. He gets pulled. Carter Hart in that next period gives up 4 goals, including 3 in 39 seconds, but he doesn't get pulled. Mm. That game ends up going into overtime because Vegas wins it 5-4. They don't question Tortorella, and they keep Carter Hart in there. And Carter Hart was pretty solid throughout the playoffs. Had a couple faux pas here and there, but the move to Bussy turned out to be great. And, you know, even in that 5-4 loss, the only goal he gives up was, you know, Theodore shot off the backboard that bounces off the back of his skate and goes in. So one of those fluke goals. So, you know, Carolina deserved it. And Brenda Moore is one of those blue-collar guys, just like when he played the game. 20 years ago, he was the captain of the team that won that Stanley Cup, the first one there in Carolina, and the coach, the blue-collar coach that gets it done. One of those guys that even if you are not rooting for Carolina, you would look at him and go, you know what, he's kind of got that Bobby Knight mentality. At the end of the day, he's not throwing chairs across the ice, but at the end of the day, he's somebody that if you do your job, he's going to be in your corner, and that's all he asks you to do. Do your job. And you saw Carolina, everybody stepped up, did their job in the last 3 games, and they deserved to win it.
5: Yeah, when they won, there's 2 goals they had in game 40, even the series were phenomenal, and that I think that just changed everything. And it's interesting, too, the news now that Torts is not coming back. Is there any storyline behind that, or was that sort of like the agreement he was just coming in to try to resuscitate the team and recover the season, or is something? Did something happen in the playoffs or something that they just decided this was such a brief period of time though, it's such so unusual. What are your thoughts?
18: No, it was kind of weird, and you know, with Cassidy winning this cup, right, and then all of a sudden 8 games left in the season. And it was weird because one of the games, I think it was the third game that he coached, might have been the second, they were at Colorado, and they had gotten blown out the game prior when they had gone to Colorado about a month and a half before, I think. And so that game, I'll never forget, they end up winning 3-2 in overtime. And I just remember like logging that going, all right, new coach, if by chance Vegas is fortunate enough to still be alive and maybe get a crack at Colorado, that game could be significant because they're going to have confidence going back there knowing that they won an overtime game. Not that Colorado needed it because they were the President's Trophy winner and they were already so far ahead and it wrapped up pretty much everything, right? But psychologically, I thought it would be big. And, of course, they go back there. And I know Colorado didn't have Cale Makar for the first couple games, but at the end of the day, you couldn't tell me that Vegas was going to sweep the Avalanche, especially with the Avs having the home ice advantage. So that turned out well. But Tortorella was one of those guys that, you know, yeah, gave him the spark. He didn't show up for the end of, you know, the press conference that our buddy Chris Wynn was at in Orange County when they beat the Ducks in the Game 6 clincher. And, you know, he's always had some, you know, rubbing the media the wrong way and whatnot. And that cost Vegas a second-round pick by him not showing up because it wasn't the first time that he has done that. Mm-hmm. And so, you know, they just kind of looked at saying, okay, you gave us an opportunity to win a cup. It would have been a nice ride. But I think he was just a temporary fix, a spark plug, and they're going to look to go probably to their AHL team and grab a coach that's been in the system that knows a lot of these players that have been brought up. Mm-hmm. And so that's the route that they'll be going. Vegas will be going. So, yeah. You know, Torts did what he needed to do. Just came up a game short, but, you know, a heck of a run. And for BGK, 9 seasons in the books, 3 Stanley Cup finals, only missing the playoffs 1 year. As a New York Rangers fan growing up, 1940 to 1994, that's all we got. So VGK and their fans, pretty spoiled.
5: Yeah, no, that's an incredible run. I mean, the Saints have not had that kind of success. I was just going to ask before we go, I know because the Saints and the Raiders are going to be playing in New Orleans this year. How is it going with the Raiders right now? What are you hearing about? I know Cousins probably going to be the starter. Mendoza eventually is the heir apparent. You know, I still debate with people about whether they should have traded the pick and gotten a boatload of picks. And if Mendoza doesn't end up being a great player, I think I was right, but we won't know that for a few years. So what are you hearing about the Raiders so far?
18: So far, everything going status quo. You know, a lot of new pieces, including the coaching staff, but a guy that seems to have everything organized, Clint Kubiak, not afraid to hire older guys, including special teams guy Joe DeCamillis, one of the older guys, Robbie Leonard on defense, Giannoco, offensive coordinator. But these are all guys he's had a relationship with, whether through his dad or, you know, by himself. And so I like the makeup of what's going forward. Again, it's all on paper right now. But when you go out and you grab Quiddy Pay and Quay Walker, N'Kobe Dean for your linebacking core, and then you get Max Crosby back because Baltimore realizes they may have been fleeced. And so they go, oh, well, we can get Hendrickson for just one first-round pick, so we're going to claim damaged goods on Max's knee. You know what? Nobody happier than Raider fan right now. And then they trade for Taron Johnson, nickelback there from Buffalo. Cousins is solid. You bring over Connor Hayward, fullback from Pittsburgh. And then on the offensive line to get the best center in the game, Tyler Linderbaum from Baltimore. Spencer Burford comes over from the Niners. And Naylor, good solid receiver. He'll help out over coming from the Vikings. I think this Raider team's going in the right direction. Not going to make the playoffs more than likely, but at the end of the day, going in the right direction. I expect the Saints to do the same. I expect the Saints to be a 7-win team minimum, maybe even more because they're in that weak NFC South. Raiders in the AFC West, much more daunting when you're dealing with the Chiefs, Chargers, and Broncos.
5: No question. Hey, Ken, always a pleasure. Thanks for joining me this morning.
18: Appreciate you. Anytime you need me, Mitch, you know I'm there, and always look forward to having you on SportsX Radio. Have a great weekend, bud.
5: You too. Good stuff there from Ken Thompson, with SportsX Radio there in Vegas. Final break, and then we're going to come back with Corey Rolden from Denver, KKTV, just the opposite because Vegas swept them in the Stanley Cup Western Conference Finals. We'll get his thoughts on that live here, WGSO Radio New Orleans. New Orleans Today, wrapping up the season at the end of the month, and then we'll be back for football season in August. We'll be back right after these messages.
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5: All right, final segment of the show. Before I get to my last guest, I want to thank, of course, Glenn Gilbo, Tiger Rag, talking a little college baseball, World Series, Will Wade, et cetera. Rod Walker, of course, the Saints and the Pelicans in an NBA draft. Chris Lambert also talking Pelicans in the draft. Gabriella with Larry Fest, which is coming up next Saturday, the 27th, 4-7, the Castine Center. The North Shore Humane Society.org is a website. 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Gary Smith with The Advocate. We had Hank Allen with WGNO-TV and just Ken Thompson with Sports X Radio in Vegas. We're going to finish with a New Orleans guy, Corey Rowland, who's with KKTV in Denver. Corey, thanks for joining me this morning.
6: How you doing today, Mitch?
5: Good, doing good, man. Always good to talk to you. We just had Ken Thompson on the other side of that Western Conference NHL Finals, which was weird. Although, we said that Vegas always very good in the playoffs, maybe the better goalie. Also, they had won, I think, towards the end of the regular season, an overtime victory in Denver. Presence Trophy jinx, all that stuff. I know you had some injury issues with the Avalanche, but I just think the whole thing's so interesting. I think the quality was so good, even though in a sweep. And then this whole thing with Tortorella not coming back to be the Golden Knights coach. But what are your thoughts? I mean, the Avalanche had a great season. Unfortunately, it didn't end well. Makar couldn't play the first couple of games or so, so that was an issue. But
6: yeah,
5: overall, good. You know, disappointing for Denver fans because the Nuggets.
6: Extremely.
5: Yeah, the Nuggets were supposed to be at least gonna at least take on the Spurs, and that didn't even happen. So, what are Denver fans feeling these days? With and then I know that the Rockies are not doing very well. So, kind of rough time for Denver sports right now.
6: Well, they thought in January we could potentially have three parades with the Denver Broncos in the AFC title game. Then Bo Nix gets hurt. The Nuggets with Nikola Jokic, you made a bunch of trades to make that team deeper. They won 12 games right before the playoffs, Mitch, and then they lose in the first round to the Minnesota Timberwolves. But it was always the Colorado Avalanche. It's like, okay, although two don't win, the Avs are going to win. This team at one point in January had two regulation losses, two. They were 36-2 in January. Then you get to the postseason, you go 8-1. Everyone was talking about the Minnesota Wild, who was had the third best record in the Western Conference, being a tougher opponent. The Avs beat them in five games. Cale Makar doesn't play, and the Avs blow a lead in the third period. Colorado was undefeated this past season after having a lead in the first two periods. They then proceed to lose two straight games to Las Vegas in the second and third games while having leads after the third period. So it was just a major choke. It was a major choke. They had the best record in the NHL. When you have Cale Makar and Nathan MacKinnon, there's not a lot of excuses. I know Cale Makar didn't play the first two games. MacKinnon was hurt after the third game. But the other guys didn't show up as well. This team talked all year long, Mitch, about their depth. They had Marty Natchez, who's incredible. He's a 100-point scorer, incredible in the Olympics. He had one goal all postseason. Yeah. The gold medalist Brock Nelson had one goal all postseason, and there's an empty netter. So the others didn't step up, and, it was just out of all the teams, the Avs are right now, like, nobody really understands that collapse. It's still mind-boggling.
5: Yeah, there's been a lot of teams that have done well in the regular season. There are a lot of players that have played well in the regular season and don't show up in the postseason. James Harden's a great example. There are other guys like that. Their teams, you know, Golden State had that unbelievable year. They didn't win. They should have won, you know, when they lost, I believe, to Cleveland. So there's been, you know, a great example of a lot of teams like that, especially in hockey and the presence.
6: But going in the postseason, Mitch, it was 180. It's 180 with this hockey team because you go and they play great in the postseason. They sweep Los Angeles, the Kings, and then they beat the Minnesota Wild in five games. And Minnesota, arguably, when you were looking at it before the postseason started, they had, what was it? It was 15 more points than the Vegas Golden Knights. And Quinn Hughes, second best defender. Everybody was looking at that matchup. And then you get swept against Las Vegas. Las Vegas. It just, the 180 with this was mind-boggling.
5: Yeah, well, the Vegas was hot, but we saw Carolina's defense kind of shut them down, especially at the I knew game six. It was after game four, I thought it was over because those are two miraculous goals to tie the series.
6: Yeah.
5: But I was just telling Ken that I didn't bet Carolina because I didn't like their odds. It was a bit greedy, too short on that. And then with inland, and you said with the Nuggets, it's like whatever. This thing with Minnesota, they need to have like a hypnotics or something to help them with that because they just can't get over the hump with that team. They're better, I think, than that team both years they've lost, obviously. So they got to figure that out.
6: They just get bullied.
5: Yeah, the draft's coming up this week. I know you're a New Orleans guy too. The Pelicans not in the draft right now unless they're late in the second round. But if they make the trade, but they're talking about potentially Trey Murphy, which I think would be insane. I'd rather them stay put and have another mediocre season. I thought the NBA was not good this year. I thought the product's not good. I think the players are not fundamentally as good. I think the coaching's bad, and the 3-point shot to me is hurting the game. So I think it's anybody can win now because it's so. I think the Knicks were going to win. What are your thoughts on the quality of the league today in the NBA?
6: Well, I will say this is the highest view the NBA has ever been since Michael Jordan, since 1998. The NBA Finals I thought was awesome. I can't stand Oklahoma City. I will say, and you talk about the foul baiting and everything. So when the Spurs beat Oklahoma City, That was awesome. San Antonio, I will say, it was 3 years ahead of schedule this year.
5: Yeah.
6: Right. Dylan Harper's going to be a stud. He's 20 years old. Stephon Castle's 21. Victor Wembanyama's 22 years old. They're way ahead of schedule. And I thought the NBA Finals was great. It was physical basketball. All the games were close. The Spurs couldn't close out the game. They had the lead the last four games, and they've only won one of those of that series.
5: Yeah.
6: And also just like the passion the Knicks fans showed. I'm not going to sit here. They shouldn't be fighting Spurs fans. They shouldn't be throwing fire on a bus, but the passion, that's what sports is all about, right? Mm-hmm. In that city. And it was an awesome moment for the NBA. So the NBA sitting here right now, we had the highest viewed NBA finals since 1998. And then the Western Conference finals was the most viewed since Jordan as well, on NBC. So I think the NBA's actually at a solid point. The physicality of basketball, when you look at the Wolves, you look at, I would say, even the Spurs and the Knicks, there's a physicality of basketball that we haven't seen in a while. Mm-hmm. So I like the passion. And speaking of passion, I like the passion of the World Cup right now. Yesterday, the United States being, yeah, that was the best they've started since 1930. And you see the passion in the country right now. So,
5: well, hopefully,
6: love,
5: yeah,
6: passion in sports.
5: Yeah. We'll see how it goes. Hey, always a pleasure, Corey. Thanks for joining me this morning.
6: Thank you, Mitch. I appreciate you.
5: Good stuff there. Hey, I want to thank all our great guests. Again, I would just say this. I would disagree only in the sense, I mean, maybe the ratings were good. I just don't think the product's that good. The coaching was so bad by the Spurs. The coaching was bad by Cleveland and Detroit. It may be because it's a players' league. That's what some people say. But I'm just not. I think the NHL quality is so much better. Just so much better. That's just my opinion. All right, we'll be back next week. We want to appreciate everybody for listening to the show. And, of course, we'll have another great slew of guests on. We want to thank all our great guests today, Kobe here at studio, and all the great people at WGSO Radio. So we will talk to you next Saturday live at 9 a.m.
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5: News this hour at Town Hall. I'm Bob Agnew in Washington. Former Deputy National Security Advisor K.T. McFarland says President Trump has done a masterful job at rallying Arab countries in the battle against Iran.
6: And the test of all of this will be the Abraham Accord. You know, historically, whenever there's fighting in the Middle East, the Gulf Arabs, Saudi Arabia, Kuwait, et cetera, they sit it out. They let everybody else fight, and then they just watch from the sidelines. This time, President Trump has managed to bring those Gulf Arabs to our side and to Israel's side.
5: K.T. McFarland spoke this week with the Salem Radio Network. Attacks continue between Israel and Hezbollah as the terrorist group in southern Lebanon continues to lob its rockets at Israeli civilians, people like Stefan Jaffa, who lives in northern Israel.
7: We cannot just stop and pull out because here where we are, we need to be protected against the Hezbollah. The war started with Lebanon because Hezbollah was firing at us. This is not an Israeli initiative, so we had to find some safe room in order to defend our village.
5: House Speaker Mike Johnson says Republicans are focused on a host of domestic issues, including election integrity, as they look forward to the midterm elections.
8: The last administration left this country with a mess in every area of public policy. We addressed a whole lot of it in the first reconciliation bill, the Working Families Tax Cuts, the big, beautiful bill. We did Reconciliation 2.0 to make sure that we can fund border security and immigration enforcement. Shockingly, Democrats don't want to give a dime to that anymore. And now we're on 3.0, Reconciliation 3.0. It's going to be geared to continuing to get our country back on the right track with addressing affordability and national defense and this fraught crisis that we're seeing in Democrat blue states, and also election integrity.
5: And Johnson spoke this week with the Salem Radio Network. He's predicting Republicans will manage to keep their advantage in the House. More from townhall.com.
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0: As people gathered to celebrate Juneteenth at events across the country yesterday, former President Obama welcomed the first visitors to his presidential center. 1 million visitors a year are expected to come together at the sprawling campus honoring the nation's first ever black president. The center's grand opening time to coincide with the fifth year since June 19th was made a federal holiday. Breaking news and analysis at townhall.com. Haya Panjwani has a report for us on the summer solstice kicking in this weekend.
1: Sunday is the longest day of the year for half the planet. The summer solstice this Sunday marks the longest day of the year in the Northern Hemisphere and the start of astronomical summer. It's the opposite in the Southern Hemisphere, where it's the shortest day of the year and winter will start. The Earth's axis is tilted at an angle as it travels around the sun. Solstices mark the times when the Earth is tipped most extremely, either toward or away from the sun. That means the hemispheres are getting very different amounts of sunlight, and the days and nights are at their most unequal. I'm Haya Panjwani.
0: President Trump has unveiled the new Air Force One, a gift from Qatar. The jumbo jet now converted into the U.S. official presidential aircraft. This plane features a bold navy blue and red exterior, departing from the traditional robin's egg blue, and serves as a temporary solution until Boeing provides a new Air Force One in 2028. More from townhall.com.
2: 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Your calls are welcome at 504-556-9696. 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
3: Hello, and welcome back. Yep, welcome back. It's been since 2017, since I've been on the air in New Orleans. And I just have to say, it's really great to be back on the air in New Orleans. I have missed it. I have missed you guys. I've missed this fun. I want to say right now, first of all, this is so important. This show is on the air because of our Soul of the Launch founder, our Soul of the Launch founding sponsor, Crew Fitness in Covington. Amazing, incredible. I may get a call from the proprietor and soul of Crew Fitness, Kyle Roberts himself, I'm hoping, but he's on vacation, so I'm not really expecting him to call in. Our other amazing partner is Sophisticated Woman Magazine and, of course, WGSO. So I want to thank them very, very much. I have a deep well of gratitude. We have a beautiful full-page ad in Sophisticated Woman this month, and we've got space in the ad next month for our founding sponsors to step right in. So what is this show about? The origin of this show? Well, I just finished a huge personal growth training, and it was a Tony Robbins experience. I've done personal development since 1990. Yeah, 10 years before the turn of the century. Can you believe we have to say that? We can say that now. And it's not when they had those giant wheels on their bicycles and the tiny little wheel in the back. That was a different turn of the century. Now we have a brand new turn of the century. Anyway, so the origin of the show is that I began to realize that people just really aren't feeling connected despite all the social media and everything that's happening with social media. It's just not leaving us feeling real connected. In fact, it's doing the opposite. People are isolating more. So that's why this show needed to happen. We are going to be creating connections. We're going to be having fun games where we have audience participation. You're going to be jumping in and you're going to steer the direction of the show by the questions you choose or the color of the category you choose. You'll understand more about that later. Today, I have two special guests, Paul Sanchez, the heart and soul of music in New Orleans, or I should say one of the many hearts and souls of music in New Orleans. But he is a previous guest, and I am truly grateful. I know he's in the studio waiting to say hello and maybe to strum on his guitar. I don't know. I didn't tell him that was a requirement, but I think he's really happy to play for us. So we'll talk to him and see where he wants to come in and go out. And we also have a brand new author who is breaking out her first book, and her book is called The Whimsy, The Little Dachshund, and she is going to tell us all about that book. So these are the kind of guests we're going to have. We're going to have personal development kind of leadership coming on, so you can have an opportunity to experience growth in your own lives. And that's what is going to be so much fun right here. Now, I wanted to introduce first Paul Sanchez. If you want to say hello real quickly, Paul. I don't know what kind of time we have left before the break, but you want to say hi? Okay. All right. So right now, I'm first going to say hello, quick hello to Christina. Christina Altick. She is the author of The Whimsy, The Little Dachshund, A Cozy Cottage Tale. I love that. Hello, Christina, are you there?
4: Hey, Heidi, can you hear me?
3: Yes, I sure can. Welcome to New Orleans.
4: Thank you. I'm so excited to be on the show, and I've never actually been to New Orleans yet, so I hope to someday go there live, too.
3: Well, we'll make sure that happens. How about that?
4: Yes, amazing.
3: Okay, so remind me, Kobe, when the next break is. I don't have a moving clock in front of me. Okay, thanks. All right, so what we're going to... Sorry? Okay, Paul, you want to strum a little hello for us?
5: Absolutely. Hang on, let me get this.
3: Ah, okay, he's got a... I'm going to tell you a little bit more about how this is going to work. We're on, right now, I am streaming remote from New Orleans, from outside of New Orleans, okay. But I'll be back in town the end of this month. Woohoo! I can't wait. I'm so excited to be coming home. So
6: home
3: y'all, make it cool down a little bit for me, okay?
6: All righty.
3: Hey, Paul, are you there?
6: Yeah, I'm here.
3: All right. So it's nice and cool now because you're back in town.
6: You got it in there?
3: Yep.
6: All right.
3: Yep. We can hear you. Play away, Paul. You'll take us into our break.
6: Okay. Great. I don't think you're crazy, baby. I just think that maybe, baby, you were not made for me. Pulled over thinking about a girl in San Antonio I danced with when I was 23. Yeah, the local boys who'd friended me were shouting, hey, Boston, and the local girls were all still in my heart. Hey, Boston, I'm coming home. Can't two-step in loafers. Her name was Shannon, and I believe never seen a woman quite like she. Dark black hair and big green eyes looked right through me deep inside, but she was not made for me. Yeah, the local boys who'd friended me were shouting, hey, Boston, and the local girls were all still in my heart. Hey, Boston, I'm coming home. I don't think you're crazy, baby. I just think that maybe, baby, you were not made for me. Maybe, baby, you were not made for me. Maybe, baby, you were not made for me.
3: 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And we'll be right back after this commercial break.

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0: And welcome back. This is Heidi and Company, the Front Porch Chronicles. And I'm Heidi, your host. Welcome back. Thanks for sticking around. Now, we are going to start playing a game with my guests. Both guests are going to play. I'm going to start with Christina. All right, Christina, you ready?
1: Ready.
0: Okay. All right. First, before we jump into the game, why don't you tell us a little bit about your book, The Wonderful Whimsy, The Little Dachshund, A Cozy Cottage Tale. Tell us about how it evolved. Tell us a little bit about the story, and then tell us about how it evolved.
1: Yeah, so the story, it follows the seasons in the Cotswolds. The little dachshund is the main character, and it's hugely descriptive, so it feels like the audience is actually in the story. So soup with the steam rising, the clink of the spoon as the tea is stirred, and it makes you feel extremely present, cozy, and safe. So it's like a warm hug is what I've heard multiple times from people that have read the book. And I
0: yes, I have to agree.
1: Yeah, like a warm hug, like in front of a fireplace. And I just think a lot of things are fast-paced and moving in the world. There's a lot going on. So I wanted to bring something that could slow things down for people and for families to feel like that togetherness and a lovely little moment they can share in something they could read. And a big part of the book is the gorgeous illustrations. I found wonderful artists in India and Germany that did hand-painted watercolor. So that is such a beautiful touch to the book that I think people will really appreciate and enjoy.
0: Oh, that's wonderful. I think people are really going to love the book. I know I love it. And why don't you explain, I think a lot of people don't maybe know where the Cotswolds are.
1: Yeah, so the Cotswolds, it's an area outside of London, about an hour and a half, and there are different small towns that truly are like the fairy tale towns you'll see in a novel, where it's like the stone cottages, little cafes, beautiful green fields, and lots of floral ivy climbing the walls there. So it truly is a slower way of life, and it's so picturesque that it looks like a postcard. And there's many towns in the Cotswolds to visit, and I definitely think it's one of my favorite places on earth, and I hope someday more and more people visit because it is just stunning and it really feels like that pure cozy moment.
0: Yeah, it is. I have been. I spent months, 3 months at one point and 3 months at another in a nearby village, not in the Cotswolds, but we did a lot of visiting all the villages. And there is one, I can't remember the name of it, that's been preserved exactly the way it was. And so they don't have a lot of modern conveniences. They have to leave town to go to the grocery store, like the kind of stores that we know of now. But anyway, it is a beautiful, quiet, slow-paced sort of place, although there's a lot of tourists walking around with iPhones and, you know, Androids and taking pictures. And everybody has their dogs, too, which I thought was really great. Yes. That's a lot of that is in England. People bring their dogs everywhere. More than here. You'd be surprised.
1: Yes, it's super dog friendly, which is a huge part of my life because my dog, Lachlan, is my little soul dog. So,
0: that's awesome. So now I want to introduce you to the game that we play so we can find out more about who you are and why. Okay, well, first let me tell you how I met Christina, you guys. Y'all, she was on a Pitch Like a Pro seminar that I did. And I was so impressed with how she clearly spoke what she is doing, her book. She communicated the story so well. I'm like, oh my God, she has to come be on the show. I love her presence. And sure enough, so did Forbes, who was running the seminar. So it was very cool. And so what she brings, what Christina brings to the porch today is calm, cozy warmth. And that's why I thought she'd be a great guest today. And that's why I think she'll be a great answerer to the questions in the porch front. Well, let's see, what's it called? It's going to be called the Front Porch Chronicles Deep Dive Deck. All right. So the categories are, let's see. Oh, yes. Fun and personal. And that one's pink. So you'll say, I choose pink, and you choose between a number between 1 and 10. Then you say, let's see, industry, and that is red. Let's not make it difficult. Just choose between 1 and 8, and then again between 1 and 10. Okay? All right, okay. Choose a number between 1 and 8, Christina.
1: 7.
0: Okay. Now choose between 1 and 10.
1: 2.
0: All right. Let's see. Coffee or a cocktail?
1: Oh, gosh. Well, I think nowadays, coffee.
0: Coffee. What kind of coffee do you like?
1: I love espresso drinks, like even a shot of espresso, white mocha lattes. The smell just does something to me. It excites me, and it literally starts my day.
0: Yeah, I think with the spread of coffee stores like Starbucks and Pete's Coffee and all the different kinds of, you know, elaborate coffees that you can have nowadays, that a lot of people can relate to your answer.
1: And San Francisco definitely has lots of great coffee shops, too, which is very fun to explore.
0: Oh, that's true. What's your favorite coffee shop in San Francisco?
1: I actually have one in my neighborhood that I love to go to a lot called Le Promenade. And it's like French themed. It's so cozy inside. They have board games in the back and a little library that you can read from. So it's just the perfect neighborhood shop.
0: It's called Le Promenade?
1: Le Promenade.
0: Oh, it's French. Well, that's okay. Nous parlons français en Louisiana. We speak French in Louisiana, so that's okay.
1: Love that.
0: All right, let's do one more. And I think, yeah, that's what we've got time for. One more. Pick a number between 1 and 8.
1: 2.
0: And now a number between, let's see, 1 and 6.
1: 3.
0: What have been some of the biggest challenges along the way to producing your book, Christina?
1: I would say my perfectionist mind. Because all the details mean a lot to me. I want to make sure it feels wonderful for the audience and whoever holds it. So learning to let go a little bit and have patience, because writing a book is not a quick thing. It takes patience, collaboration, and I would say that's the challenge, but it's all worth it.
0: You know, Tony Robbins says, perfection is not progress.
1: Love that.
0: Yeah, perfection. Yeah, it's a great one to write down and keep in front of your face for all of us perfectionists, you know.
1: That is really good.
0: Yeah, perfection is not progress. So if you're looking at making progress in your life, you have to let go of perfection, because it's just going to hold you back and keep you in one spot, because there's a lot of judgment there. A lot of it's really unnecessary. I hear you on that. So one more question from that deck. What are you most proud of, Christina?
1: I'm proud that I had this vision and I made it come to life, because if this was 10 years ago, I might be scared or worried about judgment. But with time, age, circumstances, I put that to the side and said, YOLO, we have one life. Do
0: yes.
1: what makes you happy and what's authentically you. And that makes
0: yeah,
1: me really
0: exactly.
1: proud. It all came together.
0: Exactly. That's awesome.
1: Thank you.
0: Well, yeah, thank you so much. Thank you. I want to recognize again my Soul of the Launch founder here, Crew Fitness of Covington. I think you'll find that the reviews you read online will kind of blow you away, and they've been on there for a couple of years. The story of how that gym came into fruition is something I'm going to be sharing with you. We're going to have Kyle on the show next week or the week after that, and he'll be able to tell you directly. He's an amazing person. He's really all about personal growth. He has transformed his own life and his personality. And he is such a wonderful person. I'm so proud to have him as a sponsor, along with Sophisticated Woman Magazine. And thank you so much. I'll be back with you in just a few minutes right after this break.
2: 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See what you can do online at socialsecurity.gov.
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9: With SRN News, I'm Bob Agnew in Washington. Federal prosecutors are bringing new charges as the administration continues its effort to dismantle Antifa's nationwide network. The administration notching another victory in its crackdown on Antifa after prosecutors charged 15 people accused of obstructing immigration enforcement operations in the state of Minnesota. The defendants allegedly coordinating efforts to disrupt an ICE operation in Minneapolis using blockades, tracking tactics, and intimidation against ICE officers. President Trump has unveiled the new Air Force One, a formerly Qatari-owned jumbo jet gifted to the president, now converted into the official U.S. presidential aircraft. The plane features a bold navy blue and red exterior. That is a departure from the traditional robin's egg blue, and it serves only as a temporary solution until the new Boeing jets arrive, expected in 2028. More of these stories at srnnews.com.
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0: 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We'll be coming up soon live on Substack, on LinkedIn, and possibly some other channels. 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So you can find out basically what the theme of the show is going to be when you look at the those newsletters. So now I have also on the show as a guest, not simply playing his guitar, but Paul Sanchez. So, Paul Sanchez, it's time for your origin story. What about it?
21: Oh, I'm New Orleans born, New Orleans bred. When I die, I'll be New Orleans dead. born at Saramayo Hospital on Jackson Avenue in Chapultepec. Grew up in the Irish Channel. Can't remember a time when I wasn't singing.
0: Really? Well, tell us more about that.
21: Well, I started singing, I guess, when my father died when I was 5. And I started singing around the house, and I had a lot of brothers and sisters, and I got a lot of encouragement. I think, I don't know if I was a good singer or not, but a little boy singing was prettier than a bunch of folks crying. So that's what we listened to, was me singing.
0: Wow.
21: And then music just became my place to go, you know, to heal, to learn, to grow. I got on stage for the first time at a Trinity Episcopal School, had a summer camp for underprivileged children. And I went to that summer camp and played the Artful Dodger in the musical Oliver. And being on stage and singing in front of folks just felt great, and I wanted to keep doing it. And learned to play guitar, played my first gig in the French Quarter when I was about 15 or 16 years old, and haven't stopped.
0: Do you write also?
21: Yeah, well, I've been writing songs since I was about 7 years old.
0: And, my gosh.
21: And then, of course, my 15 years with Cowboy Mouth, playing rock and roll and releasing albums with them, and I've released 24 solo records, and got a lot of songs out in the world sung by some really lovely people like Irma Thomas and Darius Rucker and people I admire greatly.
0: Wow. So I'm probably not alone. When you said you wrote your first song at 7 years old, I bet there's more than one person in the audience who said, what was that song?
21: I had a band with my next-door neighbor, Timothy Malaz, in First Street in the Irish Channel, and we called ourselves The Possibilities. And we each decided to write a theme song for the band, and mine was, we're the possibilities. Yes, we're the possibilities. We may have no style, but we're gonna try and get up high. 'Cause we're the possibilities, and that's what we have, a possibility. You have to imagine a 7-year-old boy's voice singing that.
0: I love it. I love it. I think you should do it again. You know, bring your adult voice to it. But do it again. Absolutely. I think it's great.
21: Thank you, Heidi.
0: Yeah, absolutely. You know I love you, Paul, but I didn't have any idea that your songwriting went back so far and that you had such a clear vision as a kid about possibilities.
21: I think the songs are always my vision. They sort of come to me unconsciously, and sometimes I look at a song I've written months later and go, oh, wow, I see what I was doing there. I was working through some stuff. So I think my muse has always tried to guide me to a better place.
0: Wow. All right. Well, you heard the assignment when Christina was on, right?
21: I can pick numbers.
0: Okay, good. Let's see. I'm trying to pull it up on my phone. It is not responding. All right. I know most of the questions. So what is your... All right. You pick. You get to pick the deck first. Just say a number between 1 and 8.
21: 4.
0: 4. Okay. That is the fun and personal deck. All right. Now pick a number between 1 and 10.
21: 5.
0: 5. All right. I need to see this big. So blow it up, baby. All right. Number 5. What song always puts you in a good mood?
21: Oh, wow. Almost any Beatles song, but All You Need Is Love.
0: Yeah. Yep. I have to say that's a good one. Makes me smile. Do you do anything like that in your music? Do you do homages to the Beatles?
21: You learn to do anything well by emulating the masters. And I learned how to write songs by listening to what I thought were the best songs I heard in my life. And that was from, you know, Cole Porter to the Beatles. So, yeah, when I play, if somebody calls out a song, I know thousands, and chances are I'll play it for them. And if I don't, I'll just make up a song using that title that'll be almost as good, I promise.
0: Oh, I love it. So when we go out for this next break, guess what?
21: You'll request something?
0: Yeah.
21: Be careful, you might have to pay for it. Request public domain.
0: All right, let's see. Pick another deck, 1 through 4.
21: 3.
0: Deck 3. And pick a question, 1 through 10.
21: 8.
0: 8. How can we all do better?
21: Wow. Well, if we could all breathe and relax, because it's all going to work out.
0: Yeah. How can we remember to do better that way?
21: I think that better lies in understanding that everybody's flailing. Better lies in forgiveness for oneself and forgiveness for what you don't understand about others. Better lives in being willing to grow, no matter what age or where you are in society, but being willing to grow and learn and change how you feel or think about things. Better's an evolving.
0: Yeah. Yep, for sure. I wanna bring Christina in. Do you have an answer for this question? This is a great question.
1: Yeah, so how we can be better.
0: How can we all do better?
1: I think the biggest thing is having, like, actually listening. So hearing, listening, and not jumping so fast to judgment.
0: Mm-hmm.
1: And hearing what someone has to say, truly hearing and listening.
0: Yeah. So withholding judgment is super valuable. Yeah, I get that. I totally get that. Okay, now I want Paul, you could play us out for this break. And the word is bucket list.
21: Bucket list.
0: Yep.
21: Something on my bucket list was going to Liverpool, so.
0: Oh, there you go. All right, so. This is Paul Sanchez. You're listening to the Front Porch Chronicles. Paul will play us out for this break.
21: Walking in Liverpool, that's where it all began. I'm following my footsteps of my heroes and my friends. Walking in Liverpool, I'm singing to myself. Listening to the cobblestones for stories they might tell. Then I'm dragging used to bees along with me. In New Orleans, change don't come easily. Still I'm glad to be standing on Matthew Street. Who knows what ghosts I'll meet walking in Liverpool. Feeling like a kid. I don't know how I got here, and I'm happy that I did. Walking in Liverpool, a boy can't help but dream. This town is full of heroes, and this place ain't what it seems. Walking in Liverpool, I'm doing all I can. I feel there's something special on its way to where I am. While I try my best to keep my mind at ease, in Liverpool your dreams don't come easily. So I hold on to every single thing I see. When my hope starts to leave the street, walking in Liverpool, it's where I'm meant to be. Time will surely tell us, you know, I can't wait to see. Walking in Liverpool, walking in Liverpool.
0: Amazing. We'll be right back after this break.
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0: Welcome back, and thanks for sticking around. What a great show, if I do say so myself. And I want to talk to you guys out there listening. I want you to think about how these questions get answered in your lives. Have you thought about it? What do you think we all need to do better? How did you get started doing what you're doing? What's your origin story? What is it that you think about perfection versus progress? Do you find your voice behind these questions too? I know we all think about these things, or sometimes we just don't, right? We're just so overwhelmed by what's going on in the world. We just tend to stay away from the heavy, deep stuff. But here on the porch, we're going to be talking. We're going to be sharing. We're going to be laughing, just like sitting on the front porch with your friends. We're going to hear stories. We're going to play with this card deck. We're going to tell jokes. We're going to have lots of unexpected moments. And we're going to have a best takeaway at the end of the show. And your input is valuable. I want to know what you're thinking. I want to know if you're thinking that this show, brought to you by Crew Fitness, by the way, thank God for Crew Fitness, and Sophisticated Woman Magazine. We have friends who are lifting us up and supporting us. Do you? Are you making sure you're creating a sense of community in your life so that you have friends lifting you up? Let me ask you, Paul and Christina, can you guys both come on? Let's play a little game here.
1: We're here.
0: All right.
2: Hello.
0: Hi. So I wonder if we have a caller who'd like to have a specific choice. A caller would get to choose from the interview questions. You can just tap call in on the app if you've downloaded the WGSO app. And if you haven't, do it now. Download it and you'll get a chance to play in the second hour of the show. Doesn't that sound cool? So, let's see. I'm going to say, how about Christina? You pick a number from a deck, 1, 2, 3, or 4, for Paul to answer.
2: Okay, how about 1?
0: Deck 1. Okay. And you get to pick the number between 1 and 10.
2: 10.
0: Number 10. Paul. What, and Christina, you're going to get to answer this same question after Paul. What keeps you motivated every day, Paul?
1: What we talked about earlier, being willing to learn and grow. I practice singing every day. I listen to songs and try and figure out how somebody wrote something. I try and be more patient and stop for a moment and breathe before I speak so that I can communicate more clearly and with less anxiety. So, again, what motivates me every day is growth.
0: Awesome. Awesome. Can you relate that to something that happened in the last 10 days? You can make it, you know, you don't have to make it X or R rated.
1: No, I mean, life, I had to go see, I went up to Cape Cod, a friend of mine who I've known for 35 years and written a bunch of songs with. He had passed away with ALS. And I went up to go to his celebration of life. And I was watching, he was a surfer, and about 200 people showed up to the beach. And about 50 or 60 of them went out and paddled and brought flowers and told stories about him and did what they call a paddle out.
0: And
1: It's hard to watch something like that without feeling like time's precious, life's precious, dig who you're with, love what you do, and get on with it.
0: Amen. Amen to that. Wow. Thank you. What about you, Christina? What keeps you motivated every day?
2: I think something that my dad instilled in us, which is life is an adventure and it can be so fun, and the world is your oyster. So there's so many things that you can do, so many paths you can take, and you can do what you want and change your path whenever you want to.
1: Nice.
2: So it's a game in a way.
0: What if we're really speaking and one person in the audience and listening audience is hearing very acutely what we're saying? Paul, what would you say for that person regarding this?
1: If somebody's listening intently to this, like for motivation?
0: Yes.
1: Well, I mean, I'd say think about what you really want to do and do it, because life's going by. You know, don't waste time on wishing or being sad or frustration. I know I did waste my time doing all those things till I realized that getting on with it's the best thing you can do.
0: Mm-hmm. What about you, Christina? What would you say to that person listening intently right now?
2: I think I would have them remember what they loved naturally when they were young, because that's their authentic self shining through, and what brings them passion and joy. You can still do that at any age.
0: Yeah. I love what Paul said earlier, that he started writing songs when he was 7. So
2: yeah,
0: that's amazing, because, you know, Paul, you've stayed connected to your child self your whole life.
1: I never wanted to do anything else but what I got to do. I feel very blessed and fortunate.
0: Yeah, that's incredible. Not many people get to live that kind of dream life. What about you, Christina? Have you been always a writer or wanting to be a writer? Have you kept your writing secret to yourself until now?
2: Yeah, I'd say as a kid, what I really loved was like acting in front of a mirror. I'd write creative stories. I was also into nature, so I'd collect rocks and catch frogs in Michigan. I was just kind of like a whimsy kind of random little kiddo. But I'd say for a long time, I wasn't as creative, so I wasn't writing or doing anything artistic. And I'd say I was kind of hiding that for myself. As, you know, a career happens and life happens. So I'm just really coming back to the innate creativity that is inside me right now, just a later point in my life.
0: Beautiful. That is beautiful. I think we are coming to the top of the hour pretty quickly. So we're going into a break, and I want to thank my sponsors again, Crew Fitness in Covington. If you haven't found them yet, I would definitely look them up, give them a call. I don't have their number right at hand, but you can call them. And I think you'll find a home there. If you've been like afraid to go to a gym, if you're intimidated, that is the place for you to go. And they say when you come in and work out at Crew Fitness, you can't quit, because they won't quit. They won't quit on you. It's like family. And, you know, you can count on family. So it's really important that you guys understand what a tight-knit community it is to go there. I think you will discover that you have found your heartthrob gym. That's the place. Thank you so much. It's coming to the top of the hour. 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

0: Hegseth is criticizing NATO allies for not providing access to bases for U.S. forces to launch attacks on Iran. He also accuses Europe of prioritizing gender equity and climate change over defense. The review could impact NATO's collective security guarantee, but U.S. nuclear weapons will remain in Europe.
1: That is Ken Lormond reporting. NATO Secretary General Mark Rutte notes that there has been a significant increase in European defense spending on the part of NATO partners there. On Wall Street, it was a winning session to end the week. On Friday, the Dow Jones Industrial Average was up about 73 points. More of these stories at townhall.com.
2: Love is blind, love has no color. What I'm trying to say is we should love one another. Written in the good book, that's how we're supposed to be. Love is blind, love has no color. Treat everybody like a sister or a brother. That's what my mom and my dad always said to me. Love is blind, love has no color. Treat everybody like a sister or a brother. That's what my mom and my dad always said to me.
3: I love it. Thank you, Paul Sanchez. Heart-beating New Orleans style. Welcome back. This is Heidi and Company, the Front Porch Chronicles, and we are brought to you by Crew Fitness in Covington and Sophisticated Woman Magazine. Welcome back for hour two, y'all. So we have Christina Altick, author of The Whimsy, The Little Dachshund, A Cozy Cottage Tale. I love that little tag that you have on your book, Christina. And, of course, Paul Sanchez, whom you just heard from. And I want to talk to both you guys. So open up your mics, come in, and let's talk about what it's like to be on a front porch. Since, Christina, since you've never been to New Orleans, have you had the opportunity to sit on a front porch with a bunch of friends and just talk and have a good time with lemonade or beers or whatever y'all are drinking on the front porch, wherever you are? Have you had a front porch experience in your life?
4: I would say on a deck, like over a lake in California, not necessarily porch, but in Michigan, actually, growing up, we'd sit on a porch with those kind of, like, rocking swing chairs
3: yep.
4: that were almost like a couch thing, if that makes sense.
3: Oh, they slide, yeah.
4: Yeah, yeah. So porch experience is there for sure. And I've been to Charleston, but
3: not
4: to the famous New Orleans porches. So, but yeah, just gathering for, you know, barbecues, drinks, a lot of lake time in California growing up, for sure.
3: Yeah. Well, there are some fine porches in Charleston, I'm sure. I've never been there, but I've been to Savannah, and that is, East Coast Southern City. Yeah. A lot of porches there. So, Paul,
5: yes.
3: Since you're in New Orleans now, and I know you know the porch culture.
5: Oh, yeah.
3: How would you describe a conversation on the front porch and how it makes you feel?
5: Well, it depends on the time of year. Because the conversation in summer is a lot lazier than the conversation in the spring.
3: I hear that. Yeah, I know
5: everything
3: that.
5: Everything takes effort, and you don't want to waste too much energy. It's hot. But it's a familiar thing. Usually it's with a family member or a friend you've known for a long time, and it involves half-finished sentences because you know them so well, you know what they're going to say. It involves questions you don't ask strangers because you know that you have to be polite with strangers and you don't have to hold anything back with the people you love.
3: Mm-hmm.
5: It's a very unguarded, sincere time of sharing, and it's also a time of great BS.
3: Yeah. Like the fish I caught in the lake was really this big.
5: Yeah, you know, our dreams or jobs or the Saints are going to win next week.
3: Yeah, we're waiting.
5: Always.
3: We're hoping and waiting.
5: Always. Well, you know, I got mine after 40 years, and I hope for the best for the young people.
3: Yeah. Yeah. Yeah, those who were born in 2011 and 2012, they might have to wait a lifetime.
5: You know,
3: but maybe

0: not.
1: Hey, it was worth it for me. That was a happy day. So I hope their 40-year wait is just as enjoyable.
0: Yeah. It's New Orleans and it's the Saints, and we have the fun history and legend like the Aints, you know, and the grocery bag over your head.
1: The people of New Orleans have a loyalty to the Saints that's different than in the average NFL city, because it's too hot for baseball here. And this, for the longest time, basketball, the Jazz had left us for a long time. All we had here was the Saints. So other people could get excited about hockey or basketball or baseball. We just kept waiting for the training camp to roll around and Saints season to start again. And then the draft, so you could start planning about next year. You know, it's a little different with the Pelicans around now still, but we're still predominantly a Saints city.
0: Yeah. Yeah, not nearly as many people follow the Pelicans.
1: Not nearly. And of course, baseball is just, it's unfortunate. They tried with the Zephyrs and the Pelicans a long time ago, but baseball is played in the summer, and it's really, really hot.
0: Yeah.
1: And unless we have a dome for them to play in, nobody's going.
0: Yeah. I went to a few Zephyrs games, and, you know, I still got my heckling in, you know, because I kind of cut my baseball teeth, not in New Orleans, not at home, but when I was in Boston. And heckling is, you know, it's the way.
1: I just got back from Boston, and they are having a ball up there with the FIFA and the Scottish guys in kilts. And I tried to walk into a bar. It was filled with Scottish guys holding up pints. I had to go find a place that was less filled. I love Boston so much. It's a great city.
0: Yeah, it is. It really is. I spent many years up there. It's my second home. Other than that, Sausalito is like a second home, too.
1: Well,
0: houseboat in Sausalito.
1: 25 years of touring the country, and I have a lot of favorite places. And certainly California, San Francisco, where Christina is definitely one of them. I just have always loved playing there and being there.
0: Yeah. So, Christina, do you go out to see music around the area?
2: No, I honestly haven't. So after hearing Paul and how talented he is, I really wanted to find some local music here and start listening.
0: Awesome. Look at what we did, Paul.
2: So there's some venues that you guys love here. I'd love to hear them, and I need to go check them out in the Bay.
0: Yeah,
1: absolutely.
0: For sure. I know that, what's his name?
1: If the Great American Music Hall is still there, or if the Boom Boom Room is still there, they're both really fun places to catch music.
0: Yep. Okay. The Elbow Room, too. The Elbow Room is a great room to catch jazz. And down at the Embarcadero, there's always great jazz there, too. But it's, you can look for, let's see, how would she find out about New Orleans music coming to the Bay Area?
1: Oh, that's a fine question. I know you can. I really don't know. I look on WWOZ to see who's playing live locally, but wow, that's a great question. I wonder if there is sort of a national touring base beyond people's websites where you could find that out.
0: That would be a great thing. I'll dig into that this week and see if I can find.
1: I'll invent that app and make $1 million.
0: Yeah. Where can I hear New Orleans music near me?
1: There you go.
0: Tonight. You know, that would be the app. Let's do that. Maybe we can build one here on the show.
1: There you go.
0: I love it. I'm going to ask ChatGPT after the show. Wow. So we haven't had a caller come in yet, so I'm going to be the caller in the next round of the deck. And let's see what the time is on that. Do we have time? I think we have a few minutes. We can do a little bit. And then maybe you can just play us out with a couple chords, Paul.
1: Absolutely.
0: That would be awesome. Maybe you know what I used to practice on the deck of the sailboat when I worked on a boat in the Caribbean was arpeggios. And I would just sit up there and do arpeggios because I could play two songs, but I need to practice my arpeggios. And I was up there practicing, and somebody said, And I stopped because my hands were hurting. My fingers were tearing up. And they said, don't stop. So I played for another hour.
1: That's sweet.
0: Just because I didn't realize I had an audience. Well, we have to take a break real quick right now. So, Paul, you can strum us out. Thanks so much. This is the Front Porch Chronicles, and we'll be right back after this break.
1: I'm itty bitty now, and one day I'll be big. I'm itty bitty now, and one day I'll be big. When I get big, I'm gonna get a car, drive that car to Florida. I'm itty bitty now, but one day I'll be big. And a car goes vroom, vroom, vroom, vroom, vroom. Vroom, vroom, vroom, vroom, vroom, vroomy, vroom, vroom. I'm itty bitty now, but one day I'll be tall. I'm itty bitty now, but one day I'll be tall. When I get tall, I'm gonna touch the sky, kiss the clouds so they won't cry. I'm itty bitty now, but one day I'll be tall.

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12: Goodbye, Joe. We gotta go. Me and my own. We gotta go.
1: Hello, welcome back. The second half of the second hour. Well, almost. I am Heidi. I am the host of Heidi and Company, the Front Porch Chronicles, and we are brought to you every Saturday from 11 to 1. And we are going to invite audience participation for all of our shows, and we will have prizes that you will want to get your hands on. We're going to have merchandise. You're going to get a copy of the Porch Deep Dive Deck. Say that. Deep dive deck. Deep. Actually, I guess it's pretty easy. It's not a tongue twister. So let's see. What do you guys want to do? Do you want to do another question?
0: I'm up for whatever you want for your show, baby.
13: Exactly.
1: All right. Yeah, all right. I love that. Let's hear a little bit. You know what? Paul got to sing. How about, are you prepared to read an excerpt from your story, Christina? Could you do that? I can give you a few minutes. We can play a question with Paul while you look.
0: I did Itty Bitty in honor of her children's book. That song I did
1: that.
0: On the out, yeah.
13: Oh, that's so sweet.
1: What was that, Christina?
13: Let me just find.
1: Okay.
13: Oh, I said that's so sweet. Thank you.
1: Yeah, absolutely. All right, let's play a question for you, Paul, while Christina looks through the book for an excerpt to read.
0: Great.
1: All right, pick between 1 and 4.
0: 3.
1: 3. This is deck C, Insights and Impact. Pick between 1 and 10.
0: 5.
1: Okay, number 5. Paul, what do you see as the next big opportunity?
0: For who? Me?
1: You. For you. Or you want to make it for... Well, for the world in general.
0: For me, I have Tab Benoit and Samantha Fish's manager, Ruben Williams, has become a fan of my songs, and he is producing a documentary on my life and songs. So we've done some interviews with John Boutte and Shamar Allen and Michael Servis, and getting an interview with Darius Rucker, and going to do a live show where some of those folks come and sing with me, and he's going to release a live CD and a documentary film.
1: That's amazing. And yeah, that's incredible.
0: I'm very grateful to him, and I'm very pleased and excited about it.
1: That was the name I was trying to recall earlier, Tab Benoit. I've had cigars with Tab.
0: He's a great guy and an amazing player.
1: Yeah, he is. I was going to say that I saw him at Strawberry, Christina. I saw him. There was a in Strawberry in California, in the Bay Area.
2: Oh, cool! And so you've been to Sausalito?
1: Yeah, I lived in Sausalito for 3 years.
2: That's amazing. I grew up in Tiburon.
1: No way!
2: Yeah.
1: Oh, that's so beautiful.
2: Yeah, that's you know, so awesome.
1: After Hurricane Katrina, I was invited to move to Tiburon. One of the residents there bought me a ticket to get there, gave me a place to live, and I got a job at the Tiburon Yacht Club. And I had, within a week, I had to write to all of them and say, you know, or call them and say, I'm really sorry. I cannot leave. I can't leave New Orleans. It's, you know, I feel like I'd be leaving my post if I left. Because I was really involved with the rebuilding efforts and rebuilding the church that I was a member of, rebuilding the city. I was a part of the rebuilding coalition, and I was at the state capitol all the time.
0: And thank you for all of that.
2: Yeah.
1: Oh, absolutely. It was straight from my heart. I couldn't have not done it. I choke up when I think about it. Yeah. Yeah, it was a big part of my life, and like... The Unitarian Church was wiped out. It was in Lakeview, and we had to completely rebuild, and it took about a year. And in the meantime, we had to go from church to church. We didn't have a home, so our services were at a different place almost every week.
0: My own house was gutted by volunteers. Craig Klein, the trombone player here in town, he had a group called the Araby Wrecking Crew, and it was music fans from all over the world who just wanted to help.
1: Wow.
0: And they came to New Orleans and gutted the homes of musicians who couldn't afford to do it themselves.
1: Wow. These things that you don't hear about that happened after Katrina, you know, that you hear about them. I mean, this is, we're talking 25 years later. No, not 20 years later. A little more. 21 years this year. That, I never heard about that.
0: You know,
1: that's amazing.
0: People with truly big hearts that do truly lovely deeds rarely brag about them. It's the people with the tiny hearts who need to be looked at that you got to watch out for.
1: Yeah, they brag Thank all you. The time. Oh, goodness. Well, I want to invite any of you guys to call in if you have a story to share, or if you'd like to choose a deck for one of our guests, call in at 504-556-9696 to the Front Porch Chronicles. And Kobe is our producer, our board op right here, and he will answer the phone and kindly let us know that you've been calling in. You can also tap on the app where it says has the little phone icon, and that will automatically connect you to the station. So we are working with the Front Porch Deck, and I'm going to pick this time, and I'm not going to look at the questions.
0: I'm still looking forward to hearing Christina read from her
1: Christina,
0: book.
1: Christina, are you ready?
2: Yeah, I'll read a little bit of the spring season because it's the last day of spring, right? Tomorrow's officially summer.
1: Oh, perfect.
2: So it's each season. Oh, Heidi, did you read the book?
1: I have to confess, I read parts of it. I wasn't able to sit down and read the whole thing before my launch show.
2: But you saw how it's broken up in each season, basically.
1: Yes, it's beautiful that way. I love that.
2: So spring arrived with rain, not the loud kind, but the gentle sort that tapped softly at the windows and darkened the stone paths until they shone. The air smelled clean and green and new, as though the world had been freshly washed overnight. Wimsy watched from the doorway while her little yellow raincoat was lifted from its hook. She stood patiently as it slipped over her back and fastened just right. The fabric was smooth and light, bright against the gray morning. When she stepped outside, rain dotted the hood and slid away in tiny silver trails. Puddles gathered along the lane, reflecting chimneys and drifting clouds. The garden had begun to stir again. Shoots pushed up through the damp soil, and earth smelled rich and alive. Wimsy trotted carefully, her paws making soft splashes as she went. She did not hurry. The rain did not bother her. She paused once, standing very still as it fell around her, listening to the steady rhythm on her coat and the leaves. The rain made the world quieter, closer somehow, and Wimsy felt calm within it, as though she were being gently held. So that's a little bit of spring section.
1: Thank you so much. That's Christina Altick reading from her book, Wimsy, The Little Dachshund. You're listening to the Front Porch Chronicles. This is Heidi, your host. We'll be back right after this break. Thank you so much, Christina.
2: Of course.

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8: With SRN News, I'm Bob Agnew in Washington. Israel and Hezbollah have agreed to renew a fragile ceasefire in Lebanon. They made that agreement yesterday after 24 hours of intense violence, but there have already been new violations as the Hezbollah terrorist group insists on attacking Israelis in the northern part of Israel. In the meantime now, Iran has also decided that it's going to close the Strait of Hormuz once again, even after the ships there had begun trying to trickle out after a more than 100-day backlog. U.S. gas prices have fallen to just below $4 a gallon on average. That brings some relief to drivers who've been seeing soaring prices amid Washington's war with Iran. But filling up is still more expensive than it was before the war began. AAA says the average nationwide is now $3.99 a gallon. You'll find more on these stories at srnnews.com.
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14: That's right. It's time. You're back. I'm back. We're all back. This is Heidi and Company, the Front Porch Chronicles. I'm Heidi, your host. 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So easy to interact with the shows. Woohoo! So I have two wonderful guests on the show with me, musician Paul Sanchez, born and bred right here in New Orleans, and Christina Altec, author of Whimsy, the Little Dachshund, a cozy cottage tale. Beautiful little story, warm-hearted. It will be great for your children. You should look it up. Hey, let's ask Christina, where can we find it? Is it launched yet? This is exciting.
15: Okay, I'm very excited to announce that it went live yesterday. And perfect timing. So it's at, right now, like Barnes & Noble, Walmart, Amazon, and it's continuing to launch at all the worldwide distribution sites. So every day, more and more sites are showing up. I saw it available in Australia now, and it's out in the world.
14: That's amazing. Congratulations.
15: Thank you.
14: That's so perfect. We're here on the first full day of exposure for the world to Whimsy, yes, the Little Dachshund, a cozy cottage tale.
15: And I'm so
14: excited for you.
15: I'm on the show with you guys, so I just want to say that I'm very grateful and thankful.
14: Okay. Hey, Christina, we have a caller on hold. All right, let's see what Shakira would like to say. Hey, Shakira, you're on the air.
16: Hi there. Well, great job, Heidi. I've really enjoyed listening to you to your show. The fellow Southerner now. I'm in Charleston, South Carolina, so it's nice. Always nice to have a spotlight on the South. And Christina is actually my sister, so I just wanted to say how proud I am of her and You are doing an amazing job and such an inspiration, truly. And then for Paul, I was curious, are you playing any shows next week in New Orleans? I actually have a friend that's a musician coming for his bachelor party, and he's toured with Chris Stapleton and Marcus King and always likes to kind of get up on the stage on the keyboard for jazz clubs. So you're fantastic. I just wanted to see what your next shows are.
17: I'm actually playing a show tomorrow and on Wednesday, but it's not with a band. I'm playing solo.
16: Well, that's awesome. Are you coming to the Bay Area anytime soon?
17: I wish I were going to play San Francisco. I love it there, and I love Charleston as well. I've played there many times, opening for my friends in Hootie and the Blowfish and playing some solo stuff with Mark Bryan from Hootie.
16: That's nice. That's great. Yeah, we have a lot of great venues down here, so I'll look out for you next time you make it down this way.
17: Please do. Thank you.
14: Awesome. So you're coming down to New Orleans for a bachelor party next week?
16: My friend, it's his bachelor party. I'm not going down, but he's going down.
14: Okay.
16: So he'll be there. But I love New Orleans. New Orleans is a great time. Awesome city.
14: Well, here, I'll tell you, he should go to WGSO.com online, or .org rather. It's another radio station in New Orleans, WWOZ.org. And he can find out all of the music that's playing in New Orleans for that week.
17: Yeah, the live the Live Wire calendar.
14: Yeah, it's called the Live Wire.
17: Yeah.
14: And it's terrific. It's a huge listing of all the music in New Orleans every week, every
16: awesome.
14: Day. Yeah. WWOZ. So it's community owned and operated, just like WGSO.
16: Love it.
14: So, Shakira, we have a caller. Would you like to choose for our guest, your sister and Paul, which deck would you choose? One through four. I'll say pick four.
16: Yeah, let's do four.
14: Four is the fun and personal deck. Here, I'll tell you, and then you can pick for yourself. The deck one is getting to know you. Deck two is community and culture. Deck three is insights and impacts. And deck four is fun and personal.
16: I like four, fun and personal.
14: Yeah, okay, good. Now pick one through ten.
16: Five.
14: Five. What is on your bucket list? Let's start with Paul.
17: Oh, you did me the bucket list earlier.
14: Okay, well, let's give you a different question.
17: At my age, I've lived most of my bucket list. My wife would like to see southern Italy, so I love her, and I would like to make that happen for her. So I'll put that on my bucket list.
14: Oh, that's sweet. All right, Christina, your turn.
16: I really want to go to the North Pole. I know it's a stretch, but someday I need to make it to the North Pole.
14: And do you have anything else on your bucket list?
16: I would say Mongolia. I've been to 30 countries so far, so just slowly throughout life, adding more beautiful places to
14: nice.
16: My world.
14: Nice. Okay. Shakira, why don't you answer the question?
16: Gosh, so many things. I guess on my bucket list would be to finally... create my little Pilates ballet studio here in Charleston one day. And then from the travel side, live in either Spain or Costa Rica eventually. Half
14: Ooh.
16: The time, kind of raise my kids there eventually.
14: So nice.
16: Future things, but all good things.
14: How many kids do you have?
16: I have zero kids right now, but I know, you know, it'll be coming up soon, starting that journey.
14: So kids are on your bucket list too.
16: Yes.
14: Absolutely. So are you married? Is there a Mr. Shakira?
16: I am married. Yes. Yep.
14: I bet he's never heard of himself referred to as Mr. Shakira.
16: His last name is Sprinkle, so I am now Shakira Sprinkle. So that is just
17: that is an awesome name.
14: Yeah, that's a great name. You should be a musician or an actor.
17: That name should either be a song or a children's story.
16: Christina can write the next children's story all about Sprinkle.
14: Nice. All right, we have time for one more quick question. Let's see. I'll pick this time. Christina, what is a random skill that you have that very few people know about? A skill or a talent?
18: Oh my gosh. I don't know.
14: Paul, can you think of one for yourself? And we'll give Christina some time to think about this important question.
17: I can juggle.
14: You can juggle. Have you ever done that on stage?
17: I can't juggle that well.
14: What about you, Shakira?
16: What is the question? It's what's a
14: random
16: talent
14: or skill that you have that very few people know about?
16: Oh,
14: the whole world is going to know now.
16: Oh, Lord. You know, actually, I think I can, don't put me on the spot to do it now, but I am pretty good at naming the president's
18: backwards.
17: Wow.
14: Wow.
18: Backwards order.
14: Okay.
18: All right. So random.
14: You're on the spot. See if you can do
18: it. Oh, God. Oh, gosh. Well, he who shall not be named right now, and then Biden, and then, oh, my gosh, Biden. Obama, of course, and then Bush, and then, oh, my God. See, you're putting me on the spot. Would it be Clinton? No.
14: Okay. Well, yeah. you gave it your college try, Shakira.
18: We do it on car trips, but I got pretty high.
14: Christina, did you think of yours yet? It's got to be something okay. quirky. I just know it.
19: Yeah. I'm left-handed, but truthfully, writing with my right hand, it looks pretty decent, even though I'm a natural lefty. Ooh.
14: Writing with your right hand. Oh, that's good. That's handy.
19: Yeah. So I might just trick people like, are you right-handed instead?
14: Yeah, that way you can, like, what was that scene? Oh, it's in Ted Lasso. There's a scene where he's playing darts against somebody, and everybody wants Ted Lasso to win, and Ted Lasso's doing okay, and then all of a sudden he switches to his right hand, and he goes, oh, did I forget to tell you, I'm a right-handy player, and he won the game, obviously, so that was a great scene in Ted Lasso. You know, speaking of which, I want to share with you guys the whole origin of this show was going to be Ted Lasso meets Graham Norton meets Tony Robbins. So it's going to be a combination of all those things on the porch in New Orleans.
17: I love that. I watch Graham Norton a few times a week. I love his interviews.
14: Yes, he's got great energy. Ted Lasso brings the kindness, and Tony Robbins brings the deep dive. So that's the porch from starting today.
17: Nice.
14: We got another break coming up. Would you like to play us out, Paul?
17: Sure.
14: Awesome. We have sponsor opportunities for anybody listening. This spot right before Paul would be a spot for you to play. Let's go. Thank you, Paul. This is the Front Porch Chronicles. We'll be right back after this break.
17: Life is all around you if you open up your eyes and get outside your head, the place where you've been paralyzed, to see that fear cannot appear. If you let love come pouring in, then nothing seems impossible if everything that ends begins again. Yeah, yeah, yeah. Nothing seems impossible if everything that ends begins again.
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14: 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Thank you so much for tuning in. I appreciate you. And I want to again share with you that I have two wonderful guests on the show. We have the author of Whimsy the Little Dachshund, a cozy cottage tale, which she shared an excerpt with us the last hour, the last quarter hour. And I believe we still have her sister Shakira on the line. Am I right?
28: No, she hung up.
14: Yeah, wonderful. And we have Paul Sanchez, born and bred New Orleans musician, on the show with us. So I want to open this last segment with a quick little quote, because we've been touching on some of this during the show. And these are the six human needs, okay? The first is certainty. Assurance, you can avoid pain and gain pleasure. The second is uncertainty and variety. The need for the unknown, change, and new stimuli. This is one of the reasons why we go see movies that we've already seen before, because we know what's going to happen and we feel good about it because we liked it the first time and we might see something new. So that's where we find a little bit of uncertainty because we like the unknown. So we watch other kinds of movies and then we watch new old movies that we love. Number three is significance, feeling unique, important, special, or needed. We find significance in a lot of different ways. Connection and love, a strong feeling of closeness or union with someone or something, growth, an expansion of capacity, capability, and understanding, and contribution, a sense of service and focus on helping, giving to, and supporting others. So this week, I was reading a lot about significance and how we find significance. Everyone, every human finds significance in some kind of thing that they do, some way that they are, some way that they think. And if you think about it right now, if you think, what is my significance? How do I find significance in the world? For example, Tony Robbins' significance is that he can impact change in a person quickly. I saw a horrible video on YouTube about a woman who was completely disrupting a flight. She was cursing and spitting at people. She was kicking people, punching people. She grabbed a woman by the hair and was pulling her hair and would not let go. There were air you know, stewardesses, air, what are they called?
17: Flight attendants.
14: Flight attendants, thank you. That were fighting, trying to grab hold of her hand and release the woman's hair. And she ended up having to be zip tied with her hands behind her and pressed down to the floor. And they had to reroute the plane so they could get her off the plane. And she's banned from that airline for now, forever. And that is her significance. She found importance. She stood out in the crowd. Mm. She found significance through violence against others. Mm. So there are lots of really awful ways and really beautiful ways to find significance. So I want to slant this next question in this way. So let's go with deck C. Shakira, you pick what number. Oh, she hung up. Okay. All right. Christina, the sister, the author. Pick from deck C, which number? Deck three.
3: How about three?
14: Three. Okay. What advice, I'll ask you both this. Christina, I'll ask you first. What advice would you give someone just starting out? And I want you to think about your significance. What is it? What is your significance?
3: I'd say my significance is being someone that's a calming presence for people, someone that feels nurturing and safe for others.
14: And that's beautiful.
3: Thank you. And the advice that I would give is remember everything. You learn from everything. You learn from mistakes. Nothing is like a quote unquote perfect path. No one is a perfect human being. So just go with the flow and just keep going. Keep going. It all is like little Legos that stack up to get to your ultimate goal, basically.
14: That's beautiful. And like with Legos, when you build something, somebody knocks it down, do you leave it knocked down?
3: You just keep starting again. You build it little by little.
14: Exactly. And it's not like, and you beat yourself up because the Legos fell. No, you just go, okay, well, I get to make it differently this time, right?
3: Yep. There's always plan B, C, D, E to get to your ultimate, you know, heart's desire or the goal that you want to.
14: Right. Like Thomas Edison, he said, I didn't fail 999 times. I was redirected to the better way 999 times.
3: Love that. Yeah.
14: People said, wow, how come you failed so many times? And then he would correct them. So, Paul, how about you?
17: My gift. As you pointed out earlier, I've been blessed enough that I've been writing songs and singing really all my life, and I never thought about it as a gift until about 7 years ago when I was in a band with the late great Spencer Bowron, and he explained to me that indeed we did have a gift, and sharing it with people was important because we could help make people feel better in a world that needed it. And I try to remember that now.
14: That's beautiful. Yeah, thank you for sharing that.
17: You're welcome. Thanks for asking.
14: Yeah, absolutely. So I want to ask the audience to listen in next week. Significance is the theme for this month. And next week, I want to think about how kindness can fit into significance and how it shows up in the world. Like the Ted Lasso show, it was made kindness cool again. That's what they said about Ted Lasso. And I love that. I love that. Kindness is cool now. So next week, we're going to focus on significance through kindness. And I welcome all of you back to listen, to call in, to share your insights, your discoveries, your own personal self-growth. I'm going to have some special guests on next week that I've been promised not to name quite yet. Still looking forward to hearing from Kyle Roberts, the proprietor of Crew Fitness, our Soul of the Launch sponsor. Yes, so This has been a wonderful show. I want to thank you, Christina and Paul, for sharing your time and your presence here on the show to making this first launch an amazing and spectacular show, in my humble opinion. You have been a great support.
17: Thank you.
14: Thank you so much for listening. This is the Front Porch Chronicles, and I am Heidi of Heidi and Company. We're brought to you by the soul of the launch, Crew Fitness in Covington, Sophisticated Woman Magazine. Thank you so much for being here. 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And if you haven't downloaded the app, do it now. Thank you so much for being here. This is Heidi saying see you next week.
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7: This hour at Town Hall, I'm Bob Agnew in Washington. Russian bombs have struck an apartment building in the Ukrainian city of Kharkiv. Authorities said the bombardment killed at least one person and injured nine others. Iran has closed the Strait of Hormuz again, citing Israeli attacks in Lebanon and what it calls U.S. bad faith in their interim agreement.
8: Friday, President Donald Trump said he was optimistic.
9: Well, those ships are flowing out of the Hormuz Strait like nobody's ever seen before.
8: Today, Israeli strikes on southern Lebanon killed at least 16 people, hours after reports of a ceasefire agreement. Israel vows to keep Israeli forces in southern Lebanon until any threat to Israel is eliminated. Hezbollah refuses to halt its attacks unless Israel commits to withdrawing from Lebanon, something Iran is also pressing for. Yesterday, Trump said this of the agreement with Iran.
9: And it's 60 days, I have to make a deal, otherwise we will do things that won't make them happy.
8: I'm Lisa Dwyer.
7: Former Deputy National Security Advisor KT McFarland says that President Trump has done a good job of getting many of the Arab countries united against Iran.
10: So we now have a coalition of the Gulf Arab countries and Israel and the United States. That is the best guarantee for Israel's ongoing security that they could possibly ask for.
7: And McFarland spoke this week with the Salem Radio Network. A GOP congressman cites facts about gang violence as he staves off a charge of racism from a Democrat on Capitol Hill.
11: Texas Republican Brandon Gill pushed back against racism accusations from Arizona Democrat Yasemin Ansari. This comes after Mr. Gill warned about cultural changes from mass migration, citing Britain's gang scandal. Congressman Gill highlighted his own family's diversity and declared that the racist label no longer works to silence debate.
7: And that is correspondent Andrew Stewart reporting. More on these stories at townhall.com.
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1: President Trump presiding over a Medal of Honor ceremony at the White House and mentioned the markets and how well they were doing on Friday.
2: President Trump awarding the Medal of Honor to a service member who fought in Afghanistan and to two Vietnam veterans. Prior to the ceremony at the White House, the president mentioning the deal with Iran and how U.S. markets are reacting.
13: We have some very important businesses to take care of. I just do want to say, though, the stock market just hit a new all-time high. The 401ks just hit a new all-time high. And oil is dropping like a rock. Other than that, it's another day in paradise.
2: Laura Winters reporting.
1: The head of Latin America's top development bank has made a case to Pope Leo XIV about the potential of rare earth mining. Ilan Goldfan, head of the Inter-American Development Bank, argues it could benefit Latin America if done responsibly. You'll find breaking news and analysis at townhall.com. New allegations are raising questions about financial dealings tied to California Governor Newsom.
15: Reports claim nonprofit and political fundraising linked to Governor Gavin Newsom and his wife directed millions into a

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1: Come on to my house, I'm going to give you everything.
2: Good afternoon, everybody, and welcome to Chew On This at our new old time, 1 o'clock, 1 to 2. And we are here. Don is back. I'm back. We're back to normal,
3: as normal as we ever were.
2: Yes.
3: We're here.
2: Give us a call, 504-556-9696. Tell us, ask us any kind of questions. Don will tell you what you're doing right or what you're doing wrong.
3: Most likely wrong.
2: Mm. And we'll be happy to talk to you. So, Don, what's new?
3: Nothing's new. I mean, everything's, you know, we're back.
2: We're back.
3: Back to the time.
2: Yes.
3: Yeah, everything's good. Nothing. Haven't been doing anything.
2: Yeah.
3: How's that?
2: I know. Really. That's unusual. You got a lot to make up for.
3: July is going to be busy. July, mm-hmm. I am slammed from, I mean, to the second week of July, I'm booked. So it's just crazy. Mm-hmm. So what about you?
2: Well, we've been celebrating my birthday. It's my birthday month in June.
3: Mm-hmm.
2: Today, when I leave here, we're heading over. I've got a few new gadgets in my kitchen that I'm going to go experiment with. I got a new espresso machine for my birthday, and I just took it out of the box and unplugged it, and I'm reading the manual. It's got a lot of rules.
3: I love it already.
2: Yeah, before you use it, there's so many things you have to do, so I'm doing that. And I also got a home roaster, so I can roast my own beans right at home. So I'm going to experiment with that this weekend.
3: Crazy woman.
2: I've been hanging around with you so long.
3: That's true. So, you know, you're going to Rips.
2: Yes,
3: and I just realized where it is. That was that two-story.
2: Yes.
3: It's beautiful.
2: It's beautiful.
3: It's beautiful, and the food is delicious. I went with Dalton and Zoe about 6 months ago.
2: Oh, really?
3: And it is. I just saw the front dining room, and I mm-hmm. reckon it is delicious. Yes.
2: Yeah, Rips on the Lake in Mandeville.
3: Very good. Matter of fact, I'm going to pull up the menu to see if I can recall what I heard.
2: Yeah, we have reservations on the glass porch.
3: Get the crab fingers.
2: Crab fingers?
3: Onion rings. Delicious.
2: Mm-hmm.
3: I mean, it was really, really good. It's slightly higher end.
2: Yeah.
3: It's not what I thought it was.
2: Definitely white tablecloth.
3: I was thinking of that other place in the corner when you cross over the bridge to the left. It's old.
2: Oh, yeah.
3: Brown.
2: Yeah. I don't know what that place
3: you know,
2: is.
3: That's what I thought at first. Yeah. This is actually on the lake.
2: This is on the
3: not
2: lake.
3: Not on the Chifuncta.
2: Yeah.
3: I was thinking on the Chifuncta. Okay.
2: Yeah. Oh, you were thinking of is it Morton's?
3: I think that's to the right. It's to the left.
2: Okay. But I know the place you're talking about.
3: Yeah, yeah.
2: Yeah.
3: I'm definitely not talking about the place all the way at the end because I hate that place.
2: Yeah.
3: So,
2: no.
3: What's the name of that place?
2: Rest a While?
3: No.
2: Pat's Rest a
3: While? No. The other one. The big one.
2: Oh,
3: I don't know the name of it,
2: but I know what you're talking about.
3: Unpredictable, ridiculous, overpriced.
2: Mm-hmm.
3: How do you like that? Was that a good review?
2: That was a good review.
3: That's a good review.
2: Yes. So we're looking for, we got 4 o'clock reservations.
3: It is a beautiful. What was that? He used to own the catering company.
2: Yeah.
3: And he did movies. He owned the catering company. Then I think Ida came.
2: Yeah.
3: And it wiped him out.
2: Is he the same guy that's got La Provence now?
3: I don't think I know
2: who you're talking about. He caters for
3: La
2: movies
3: Provence
2: and
3: is
2: stuff.
3: Closed.
2: They are, but they only do events there.
3: Oh, okay. Okay.
2: And it's,
3: that was a beautiful place.
2: The guy that does that only does catering, and he does a lot of movie catering.
3: I tell you, this is a much nicer iteration of the place.
2: Mm-hmm.
3: They did a really, really good job. You're going to like it.
2: Good.
3: You're going to like it. Very nice.
2: So we're heading there right after the show.
3: Because you got to. Well,
2: but first I have to go get coffee beans because I got to roast some coffee. So,
3: I've got a coffee
2: roasting, and we also got down the Irish whiskey

0: We can do some Irish coffees with my espresso machine when
1: you
0: can
1: make some,
0: we get
1: like
0: home.
1: You have a little whipped cream, or are you can.
0: Oh,
1: do
0: absolutely!
1: That?
0: Okay. Yeah, you got to. Yeah, you got to do a little whipped cream.
1: Yeah,
0: and a little, a very little bit of brown sugar.
1: So, when you say Irish whiskey, are you using Irish whiskey or are you using Bailey's?
0: No, I'm using Irish whiskey.
1: There you go. That's the right way. Well, yes. You were just in Ireland, so you know.
0: I was just in Ireland, so I know. And it's Jameson.
1: Jameson, yeah.
0: And I've got the bottle down off the counter, so we're ready. When
1: do
0: we
1: you
0: get home
1: do you drink ginger beer, ginger ale?
0: No, but Bob, the new drink.
1: Jameson and ginger.
0: Jameson and ginger.
1: It is delicious.
0: It is delicious.
1: It is so good, and I'm so jealous.
0: That's what they give you when you tour the distillery.
1: Yeah, yeah. Jameson,
0: when you come out, you get Jameson and ginger.
1: I was disappointed in the distillery. It was so commercial.
0: Yeah, it is a bit commercial. But, well, now, we didn't go to the one in Dublin. We went to the distillery.
1: I don't know where
0: and
1: it was.
0: It's in another town.
1: Oh, no, I was probably in Dublin.
0: It's right outside of Cork. And Dublin is just kind of a
1: museum. Like a showroom thing. Where I went.
0: The
1: okay.
0: distillery we went to is the actual distillery.
1: Oh, okay. Well, you had a much better
0: it's
1: tour than I
0: It's the old distillery. They don't brew it in the old, I mean, they don't distill it in the old distillery anymore. Mm-hmm. They got the
1: new
0: fancy stuff. But every bottle of Jameson is brewed there in
1: nice.
0: Ireland.
1: I wished I could
0: not
1: have
0: brewed, distilled.
1: I wished I could have a Jameson.
0: Yeah, well, Wednesday.
1: Wednesday. I'm gonna be on the floor Wednesday.
0: But that's our new drink, Jameson and ginger.
1: It's delicious.
0: With a little bit of lime.
1: It's delicious.
0: Mm-hmm.
1: Yeah. And did you have Guinness while you were in Ireland?
0: Absolutely.
1: And is it totally different?
0: It is totally different. It's totally different.
1: It's like a different
0: here.
1: Beer, huh?
0: It is. I mean, I drank a whole one. I never drank a whole beer.
1: I know. And you see it's so dark, you think it's heavy, but it's not.
0: But it's not.
1: Nitrogen.
0: And there's an art.
1: Nitrogen.
0: The way they
1: pull it.
0: They pull it.
1: Mm-hmm.
0: They pull it and they have to let
1: they
0: it
1: put
0: sit.
1: Ahead.
0: They have to let it sit until. It
1: takes a long time.
0: Yeah, it takes. It's about a 3 minute altogether before you get it.
1: So I think the nitrogen adds that creamy
0: yes.
1: head to it. So we don't pull with nitrogen here. So I don't know what that does.
0: I don't know.
1: But
0: either.
1: All the bartenders there told me that's the difference.
0: That's the difference. Yeah.
1: And I think it's colder.
0: Yeah, I think
1: as
0: it
1: well.
0: Is too. Yeah.
1: Maybe the nitrogen does
0: but
1: that.
0: They pull it about 3/4 of the glass, and then they let it sit until all the bubbles go away.
1: Yep.
0: Then they put a head on it.
1: It is delicious, and I don't even like beer.
0: I don't like beer either.
1: But it's delicious.
0: But it was really good.
1: Mm-hmm. It's got a flavor.
0: It's got a flavor.
1: You know, maybe you like it because it kind of does taste like coffee.
0: You know, that's true.
1: Not like coffee, but it's deep like coffee.
0: Yeah, yeah, you're right.
1: Maybe that's why you liked it.
0: And it's sweeter, too, you know. And,
1: creamy.
0: You know, I like
1: it's
0: the
1: creamy.
0: Sweet stuff.
1: It's just, and so, it goes great with a piece of fish and chips.
0: Oh, yeah? I didn't try it.
1: Oh, yeah.
0: We did have fish
1: stuff.
0: And chips.
1: But shepherd's pie. We had shepherd's pie.
0: It's good with pretzels or popcorn,
1: something salty.
0: Yeah.
1: Yeah, I liked it. Anyway, I loved Ireland.
0: Oh, I did too.
1: Thinking about Scotland, but I don't know. The food in Scotland just seems really haggis.
0: The food in Ireland is better than
1: absolutely.
0: It was when we went 7 years ago.
1: Oh, yeah. They've come a long way.
0: The shepherd's pie, though, they'd use lamb, and I don't
1: I love
0: like
1: lamb.
0: Lamb.
1: I love lamb. They probably use mutton.
0: No, they use lamb.
1: Wow.
0: As our guide, when we were driving around the Ring of Kerry.
1: Oh, God, scary as... Oh,
0: it's scary, God. But they have a lot of grazing pastures.
1: Mm-hmm.
0: And when we were there, it was the lamb season, like all the little lambs with their mothers. And our guide told us...
1: Not for long.
0: Yes, what he said. Mm-hmm. He said, if you come back in 2 weeks, those lambs will not be here.
1: That's right. There'll be there's a song in Gypsy called Little Lamb.
0: Mm-hmm.
1: Uh-huh. Little Lamb.
0: But they were cute. But you know, Don and I are animal lovers, and we saw one that was limping. And we were like, oh, he's limping.
1: He's hurt. He's the first to go.
0: He's the first to go.
1: Can't run. Can't hide.
0: That's right. We're going to take a break, and when we
1: how
0: come
1: would
0: back,
1: that leg be? I think if that leg would be broken if you had the little bone, I'm just thinking.
0: Oh, I don't know. Oh, don't tell me about that. That picture you sent me will have been never eating. Yes, never
1: the
0: eating
1: pigeon.
0: Anything like that again. We're going to go
1: we
0: to
1: should
0: a
1: post
0: break.
1: That picture of the pigeon.
0: We're going to take a break, and we'll be back after this. 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
8: And we're back. You're listening to Chew on This? Don has a review. Don, you went to see Chicago at some Summer Lyric Theater, huh?
7: I did.
8: Which is on the Tulane campus, but it's not a two-lane production, correct?
7: And let me tell you this. It's a nightmare to get to. It has been 3 years now. I cannot believe that they are. I mean, is the sewage and water board, are they doing this project?
8: They
7: at
8: might.
7: Tulane?
8: They
7: because
8: could
7: you
8: very
7: can't
8: well
7: get,
8: be.
7: It is a nightmare to get
8: you
7: to.
8: You can't get to. You can't drive through the circle?
7: You can. It takes forever. It's only one lane. It's impossible to park. So I probably shouldn't be saying all this, but it's an ambitious adventure to get to Dixon Hall.
8: You want an Uber.
7: That was a nightmare, too.
8: Yeah, it was.
7: That was a nightmare, too. But anyway, so they always do some fantastic productions, as you know, Patty, at Summer Lyric. This is their 59th season.
8: Really?
7: So
8: whoa.
7: I'm happy to say they've been around longer than I have.
8: Longer than you have.
7: Patty can't say that. Anyway, she's just not going to say anything now. But yeah, so
8: I'm going to turn off your mic, as a matter of fact.
7: There you go. So Chicago is actually, what most people don't know, the longest-running American musical in Broadway history. The revival of this Candor and Ebb favorite started in 1996 on Broadway, and it has been running consistently ever sense. When I say American musical, Patty, I mean that is not to take into consideration Cats, Phantom of the Opera.
8: Right.
7: That's not an American right. musical. So what's really cool about this is in the 20s, people became fascinated by women who murdered their husbands, boyfriends, or spouses.
8: Yes, I'm fascinated by that myself. Yeah.
7: So there was a lady called Beulah Annemann, and she was a housewife who shot her lover. And she became the catalyst for the character Roxy Hart. Then there was a person called Belva Gardner, who was a cabaret singer. And she was inspired to become, she created Velma Kelly.
8: Okay.
7: So both of these characters actually got off by using the media. And it's so funny to see the parallels today between the BS that went on back then with the media and the BS that goes on today with the media.
8: Yes.
7: And that you can still sell the same BS.
8: Yeah.
7: And that BS which got these ladies off of prison sentences, it's just like I'm sitting there like, I can't believe that this was written in 1975 mm-hmm. by Kander and Ebb. And it's still so fresh because it still makes perfect sense.
8: It's like, I love the line where she said, I don't remember which character it was, says mm-hmm. how he fell on the knife.
7: Oh, yeah. He fell on
8: several
7: it.
8: Several times.
7: He fell on it 10 times. Yeah, that was one of the Mary, whatever they call them.
8: Mm-hmm.
7: So anyway, this production is a very good production. What's really cool about Tulane Summer Lyric is they have a full 17-piece orchestra.
8: Whoa.
7: And when I tell you they're good, I don't mean they're good. I mean they're fantastic. Roger Grodzki is the conductor. He does a beautiful job. And I mean, they are spot on. Spot on. Standouts from this show are definitely Idella Johnson, who was Mama Matron. She's fantastic.
8: Mm-hmm.
7: I mean, she just owned the show. She had a rich, very powerful, rich, rich voice. She's just great. Loved her. And I think the other standout would have to be Sean Patterson, who is Mr. Cellophane.
8: And, oh, I love that song.
7: Yeah. Mm-hmm. He was so good. And just great. The runaway song of the night was definitely Idella Johnson and Chase Kamada, who plays Velma Kelly, when they did Nobody's Got No Class, the song Class,
8: mm-hmm.
7: that Nobody's Got No Class.
8: Mm-hmm.
7: Everybody you watch, the best line, got his brains in his crotch.
8: Yeah.
7: And is that not true today? Just yes, turn on the news. They've all got their brains
8: yeah,
7: in
8: you're
7: their
8: right.
7: crotch. Okay, so again, okay. 1975 to today, it still stood out. I think that...
8: Wait, what about the costumes?
7: Costumes, beautiful. Sets, beautiful. Everything mm-hmm. is beautiful. To me, I could not make a connection with Roxy. She was played by Julie Tolliver. She was great. Very talented actress, dancer. To me, she did not embody Roxy. That's just me.
8: Mm-hmm.
7: There was no dialect to the voice. I thought it was all very flat mm-hmm. to me. I can't remember the gentleman's name who played Billy Flynn. Where are you, Billy Flynn? Chris Carey.
8: Okay.
7: Very flat.
8: Really?
7: I was disappointed in those two roles.
8: Yeah, because he's like a mafia type guy. I mean, Billy.
7: He's like the Morris Bart of the.
8: Oh,
7: you know, he's
8: that's
7: the attorney.
8: Right. He's the attorney. Yeah.
7: And he was good, but I found him flat. I found Velma Kelly flat. Again, I go back to Sean Patterson, and I go back to Idella Johnson. I think they were the two standouts.
8: Mm-hmm.
7: And I thought the show. And look, I say this from a perspective of I was a thespian for
8: mm-hmm.
7: years. I've done over 200 shows,
8: yes.
7: Mostly musicals. So when I it's not like if I was doing color analysis of a football game,
8: yeah.
7: don't listen to me.
8: Don't listen.
7: Because I don't know what the
8: right.
7: hell I'm talking about, okay? Now, if I had to discuss choreography in this show, don't listen to me because
8: mm-hmm.
7: I'm not a dancer. So mm-hmm. I don't know. I thought it was great. It was. They tried to do Fosse. Fosse is very, very hard to do.
8: Yeah.
7: Very hard to do. That shoulder pop, the whole hand thing, it's very hard to do. Overall, it was a very, very well-done production. I urge you to go see it. It was very, very entertaining.
8: And it's only there this weekend.
7: So what's really cool is they put all this work into the three shows. They have three shows this year. It is Chicago, La Cage aux Folles, and A Little Night Music. I'm definitely looking forward to La Cage. Mm-hmm. It's a very difficult show to do.
8: It is.
7: That's a Jerry Herman show. We talked about that on Nick at Noon. Mm-hmm. Love Jerry Herman. But I'm really also interested in seeing A Little Night Music. That is a Sondheim classic.
8: What's it about?
7: So it takes place in 1900s in Sweden. And it's about actors, and it's a love triangle is mm-hmm. actually what it turns out to be. Mm-hmm. That's where we talked about Send in the Clowns comes from. It's a classic song. It is classic Sondheim. It is done in, very, very quick, very staccato, very quick. Yeah. All of his songs are very quick. So I urge you to go see that. They put so much work into these shows, and they only do three performances of each.
8: So Thursday,
7: Thursday, Friday, Saturday, and Sunday.
8: Four. That's it.
7: Then they strike that whole set. Mm-hmm. They build an entire new set. They use the same orchestra, and they come back. So Ricky Graham is directing. I don't know which one Ricky Graham is directing. I don't know if it's La Cage or if it's – I actually think it's A Little Night Music.
8: Really?
7: I think Diane Lala is directing La Cage, I think. Shame on me. I should have it pulled up, but I don't.
8: La Cage – wasn't there was a movie, right?
7: So that was The Birdcage.
8: The Birdcage,
7: That inspired it. Yeah. That was not a music. So I am correct. So you would think it would be different. You would think Ricky Graham would be directing La Cage, but he's not. He is directing A Little Night Music, and Diane Lala, who I've known for 1,000 years, sorry, Diane, will be directing the Harvey Fierstein version of La Cage. Yeah. So that was... help me. That was
8: Summer Lyric.
7: No. The Birdcage was
8: Robin Williams and
7: Nathan Lane.
8: Nathan Lane. Yeah.
7: Hysterical. If you get a chance, go on Netflix
8: and the guy who played the butler was
7: hysterical.
8: Hysterical.
7: Yeah.
8: Yes.
7: So this is the musical version of that. They've got some fantastic songs in the show. I think of all, if I had to think, My Song on the Sand, and God, I'm getting old.
8: I'm not going to comment on
7: that. I really am. I'm getting old. I'm forgetting the Best of Times.
8: You're going to blame it on the anesthesia, but I'm getting old.
7: So the Best of Times and Song on the Sand are probably my two favorite. So if you get a chance, if there are tickets left, because I'm telling you, these shows sell out. Season tickets, I think I paid $136 for three shows.
8: Oh, geez.
7: I mean, that's crazy.
8: Yeah,
7: that is crazy. And I'm going to tell you, they are on the level of any touring show you see at the Sanger. Mm-hmm. They are that good. So go to liberalarts.tulane.ed and buy some tickets. Good shows.
8: Yeah, I'm going to try to get them on the show. I'm going to try to get them to call next Saturday so we can talk some more about it. And we'll be back after this. We're coming up on the news, WGSO 990 AM. You're listening to Chew on This. And we'll be back after this.

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5: With SRN News, I'm Bob Agnew in Washington. President Trump is warning Iran that there will be repercussions if they do not come to a meaningful deal within 60 days, despite the agreement that has been signed digitally as for putting an end to the war. But there are already a lot of problems coming up. Israel and Hezbollah agreed to renew their fragile ceasefire in Lebanon on Friday, but there have already been new attacks on both sides, beginning with more Hezbollah terrorist attacks against Israeli civilians. And now Iran says the Strait of Hormuz is closed again. As millions of fans arrive for the 2026 World Cup, many European visitors are rethinking what they thought they knew about America and its people, many posting online positive images of American daily life. U.S. gas prices have fallen to just below $4 a gallon on average, bringing some relief to drivers who've seen those soaring costs ever since the war with Iran got underway. This is SRN News.
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0: just realized I'm dressed like Mr. Roper today. I grabbed something because it's so cold in this studio.
1: It's always freezing in here.
0: I mean, are they embalming people in the back?
1: They're hanging meat, actually.
0: Oh, okay. I was wondering because it is cold.
1: I wanted to add to my review of the Jameson Distillery. Bob texted me and let me know where it is. It's in Cobh, C-O-B-H, Ireland. And all that's right. Where they distill every bottle of Jameson that is for sale anywhere in the world comes from there.
0: I can't have any of it.
1: You can have it Wednesday.
0: Wednesday. Nobody wants to see me.
1: And we keep getting these cute pictures of your grandson at Desi Vegas. And came back to Cheeseburger in Paradise.
0: I know.
1: Was a good segue.
0: And I'm going home to eat nothing.
1: You don't eat anyway. You don't eat anyway.
0: Yeah, I know. We're going to...
1: Where are you going?
0: So it's so funny. My wife and I have this uncanny way of always picking the same place to eat. So I'm on the sofa last night. She's on the other side of the sofa because we have a sofa that can fit 27 people. We actually
1: but you can't fit 27 people in your house.
0: We can on the sofa.
1: Okay.
0: And so I turn around and say, hey, how about Saffron Nola tomorrow night? She said, I already booked at 8:15. Is that weird? We do that all the time.
1: It's been a while since you've been there.
0: How I'm going to go and not have...
1: You got to have one of their craft cocktails, their old-fashioned. You love their old-fashioned.
0: Best old-fashioned in the whole world, but I'm going to do it. I'm going to do it. I'm going to be good. I'm always
1: is it just you and Shannon, or are you going with you?
0: No, just us. Just us. Maybe I don't know. We'll see. Anyway, it is what it is.
1: I
0: love Saffron Nola. I tried to get them on the show a million times, but they're just busy people. They don't need the publicity. They're packed.
1: Always. I don't know how you got reservations that quick.
0: I know a few people.
1: Yeah, I know you do.
0: I know a few people. So anyway, yeah, looking forward to that. And excited. And it's Father's Day coming up.
1: Yeah, where are you going for Father's Day? You're going to Ralph's on the Park.
0: We're going to Ralph's on the Park. I don't know where anybody else is going. If you need some recommendations on where not to go, give me a call at 504-556-9696. And after I tell you where not to go, I might give you some ideas about where to go. But you know what, Patty? Most people don't take their fathers anywhere.
1: I know. Most people put dad outside on the grill.
0: I just don't understand it. I don't know. The breadwinner gets looked over all the time. If anybody has any clues as to why that is, give me a call. You know the number. And we'll talk about why. But yeah, we're going to Ralph's. I'm looking for it. We're going at 11 o'clock. I don't know why we're going at 11 o'clock. But
1: I was going to say, that's kind of early. Is it brunch or is it?
0: No, it's both. Both. They have regular. I told you I'm going to get the pork chop.
1: You've already decided.
0: Yeah, I've already decided. But I will not be having a mimosa. I will not be having an old-fashioned. And, you know, till these meds are gone, it is what it is.
1: But that's okay.
0: Yeah.
1: I don't know where we're going either. We're going to Rips on the Lake today. But Bob wanted to go to Casamento's for Father's Day, but they're closed.
0: I was going to say, they're not open
1: until
0: Sunday.
1: They're not open till September, I think.
0: This may be their last hurrah.
1: So we'll have to go somewhere else. Both of our daughters are out of town, so it's up to me to...
0: So what is he? Is he looking for oysters?
1: Yes, he
0: Raw oysters?
1: He loves raw oysters.
0: I am absolutely useless to you because I don't eat raw oysters, so I cannot guide you on that.
1: Well, we went to Trinas Tuesday night for my birthday, and he had some raw oysters there, and he said they were the best that he's ever had.
0: Wow.
1: They've shucked... He said they... When you get raw oysters, most of the time they stick to the shell. These came right up off the shelf. So,
0: what about, have you been to Deanie's in the quarter lately?
1: I have not.
0: I haven't been in years. We used to go a lot. I know they do raw oysters. I'm not an Acme fan. Sorry.
1: Yeah.
0: I much prefer Felix's to Acme right across the street. But that's just a personal thing.
1: And they've got Felix's out by the lake, too.
0: Which is really, really nice.
1: It really is.
0: It really is nice.
1: It is.
0: Depending upon who's running it that day. Because sometimes it goes a little squirrely.
1: Oh, yeah.
0: Depending upon who's running it. But, yeah, it is. It is really very good. I like sitting out there in the lake.
1: I do, too.
0: You can get, like, a half a po' boy with a cup of gumbo or a thing of rice, a side of red beans and rice. And I think for what it is, it's really good. Easy to park.
1: Yes.
0: Plenty of parking. And I like it much better than the Blue Crab. That's just me.
1: Yeah, I think I do too.
0: Mm-hmm. I think it's much more New Orleans-centric mm-hmm. than the Blue Crab is.
1: Mm-hmm.
0: Oh, that's just me.
1: Yeah, I think you're right. And downstairs, they usually have a band.
0: Yes.
1: And it's usually a lot of fun.
0: Yeah, it's a cool place. That's Felix's on the lake. You know, there is a really good Chinese place on the lake.
1: Oh, yeah? What's that? I love Chinese food.
0: I don't know the name of it. So I'm very helpful.
1: Yes, you are.
0: They have a parking lot in the back, too. It's right where it splits to the left. It's a white building. I don't know, but it's really good.
1: Is it in Bucktown?
0: I don't even know the name of it. What the hell do I know?
1: Well, by the way, speaking of Chinese food, Bob and I went to the Bamboo House.
0: Ah, did you like it?
1: We really, really enjoyed it.
0: Isn't it good?
1: It's good.
0: People are so sweet.
1: The people are very nice. The service was terrific. We were only there. I mean, the food comes out pretty fast.
0: Oh, yeah.
1: And we were only there for probably less than an hour, and we probably got checked on 4 times. You know, everything okay? Do you need anything?
0: What did you have? Lunch or dinner?
1: We had dinner.
0: Mm-hmm.
1: And I had the beef and broccoli,
0: mm-hmm.
1: and it was
0: good.
1: It was delicious.
0: Don't you find it's really fresh?
1: It's really fresh. And Bob got the boneless fried chicken with mm-hmm. vegetables. It's same thing. It was hot when it came to the table. It wasn't soggy, mm-hmm. you know, because it's fried.
0: Yeah, yeah.
1: Wasn't soggy. Mine, the broccoli was cooked just right. I don't like it.
0: Soggy?
1: I don't like it soggy, but I don't like it too crisp either.
0: Right, just got to have a little bite.
1: Yeah, just a little bite. And it was cooked perfectly.
0: You know what they do really well? Because I am not a lo mein person. They do lo mein, but they use thin, thin, thin pasta.
1: Yeah.
0: That changes everything.
1: Yeah, it does.
0: Because when it's thick pasta, it's like, mm-hmm. that's like spaghetti. I don't like.
1: Yeah.
0: Their lunch specials are good. That is the Bamboo House. It's all the way, if you're on Veterans Highway, past Dornax to the right when you're headed out mm-hmm. toward New Orleans. It's on mm-hmm. the right.
1: Yeah.
0: Really, really good.
1: And it was,
0: it's packed.
1: We were at 5 o'clock on a Saturday afternoon. It was packed.
0: It's hard to park. Sometimes we leave because there's nowhere to park.
1: Yeah.
0: Because it's got a very small.
1: And they do that special, that $12.50 lunch special. It's not just lunch. It's a entree, fried rice, and I think an egg roll for $12.50.
0: Oh, wow. Well, it's really good.
1: It was really good. We got the crab rangoons, too.
0: Yeah, those are good, too.
1: They were delicious.
0: Everything. Yeah. Their egg drop soup is delicious. Make sure you order a cup, because if not, they bring you a trough.
1: Okay.
0: It's like, okay, I could go swimming in this. Mm-hmm. What am I supposed to do with mm-hmm. this? But really, really very good. The Chinese restaurant that I was thinking of is Ming's.
1: Yeah, it's in Bucktown.
0: Yeah, it's on Pontchartrain Boulevard. It's really good, too.
1: Mm-hmm.
0: Really good, too. But anyway, we're in a Chinese mood today.
1: Yes, we are.
0: We did have the...
1: The egg drop soup?
0: No. What did we order last night from DoorDash? And it was terrible. Not the food. The way it was delivered was terrible. It was all falling apart. There was soup all over everything. The bottom
1: really?
0: Of the bag was falling out. Yeah. It's like, are you kidding me? Banana blossom. And it wasn't
1: it's
0: their fault.
1: It's on the West Bank, right?
0: It's whoever delivered it.
1: Mm-hmm.
0: So we literally couldn't eat a thing. Nothing. Because it was covered in soup.
1: Yeah.
0: So anyway, they didn't charge us.
1: Oh, they didn't?
0: No, they reversed it once we sent them pictures.
1: Mm-hmm.
0: You know, it's like, oh, well, you can't eat that. Well, no kidding. That's why we told you
1: yeah,
0: we can't eat
1: that's
0: that.
1: That's why we
0: told It's okay. I didn't need to eat anyway.
1: Mm-hmm. Speaking of that, in case we have a different audience here, you know, than we have at Nick at Noon, that mm-hmm. picture you sent me.
0: Mm, the pigeon.
1: Of the pigeon leg.
0: Did you like it?
1: I was like, that would like totally freak me out.
0: Yeah, well, it was pretty bad.
1: This was in Monaco, correct?
0: Yeah, at Louis the 16th.
1: Like where y'all were all like James Bond and
0: we were in tuxedos. And... Yeah, we were all decked out, big old anniversary celebration, only 3-star Michelin restaurant and hotel in the world. I don't know who's buying these stars, but somebody's paying for them.
1: It was a leg with a claw. The feet were still on it.
0: It was a talon.
1: It was.
0: And then have you ever tasted pigeon?
1: No.
0: It is.
1: But it's not the same kind of pigeons that we have flying around Jackson Square, right?
0: I have no idea.
1: These are like squabs or things that are raised for game.
0: It is a horrible, dark, dark meat with a gamey, gamey flavor. The texture is I can't even say enough bad things about it. I just can't. I just do not. Go to France and order pigeon.
1: So what you're saying is these Michelin star gourmet foods are not necessarily
0: for everybody.
1: Good.
0: No, they're not for everybody, for sure. That is for sure.
1: Do you think people? You think people eat stuff like that just because they think it's cool?
0: Yes, I think people do a lot of things because they think it's cool. I think the world is filled with a lot of sheep who don't know how to make their own decisions.
1: Mm-hmm.
0: Bah.
1: I think you're right. All right, we're going to take our last break, and we'll be back after this. 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
1: 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Don, we ran that little spot for Crawdaddy Crew right there. And, you know, that's an idea if you haven't decided what you're going to do for your dad for Father's Day.
0: That call is a Gene. Great idea.
1: And because he's got a special going on with oysters right now. If your dad likes raw oysters, he's got a supplier that will sell him small supplies. Like you can get a box of raw oysters with 50 oysters in it.
0: Oh, wow.
1: It's only
0: four dozen. So I don't have to buy like
1: four
0: a
1: dozen.
0: Sack.
1: You don't have to buy a sack. You can get 50, 75, 100, or I guess a sack is 100. So, if, you know, 50 is only four dozen if you got a, two or three people that eat raw oysters.
0: But you don't have to eat them raw.
1: No.
0: You can put them on the grill.
1: Mm-hmm.
0: You can go down to Dornak's because they sell the
1: Drago's butter
0: right there.
1: Mm-hmm.
0: Put it on the grill when you got Dad slaving over there making his own steak because nobody takes Dad to dinner. He's over there cooking.
1: And shucking the oysters.
0: That poor sucker. Good God.
1: But you can,
0: also fry them up.
1: Yes.
0: Yeah, so you can eat them raw, put them on a grill, fry them up.
1: Mm-hmm. You know, I think it might have been Scott Craig from Katie's that told me. I told him I'm a pretty good cook.
0: Mm-hmm.
1: I really am.
0: Mm-hmm.
1: But raw fried oysters, I just couldn't get right. And he told me that the
0: reason.
1: Yeah, he said I wasn't drying them off
0: before you put them. That goes for anything.
1: Yeah.
0: Chicken, anything.
1: Mm-hmm.
0: Anything.
1: Got to
0: dry it off.
1: So you can take these oysters, dry them off, roll them in some Zatarain's fish fry, drop them in.
0: Not cornmeal.
1: Not corn. Oh, gosh, no.
0: Oh, people do. I hate that.
1: Mm-mm.
0: When I walk into a fry house and I see cornmeal,
1: mm-mm.
0: It's like, am I in Mississippi?
1: Yeah.
0: Which brings me to WDSU weather.
1: Okay.
0: Okay, if anybody's been listening to the, oh, my God, the sky is falling.
1: We're
0: all going to
1: die. We're all going to die. Yeah.
0: Remember that this week?
1: Mm-hmm.
0: What's the little guy's name, the new weatherman?
1: Is it Scott Pelay? Is that his name?
0: So there's a city in Mississippi that starts with a C and ends in an E.
1: Career?
0: Is that how you say it?
1: Yeah.
0: Okay, I'm an idiot. Never mind. Skip this.
1: What were you thinking? Carrier?
0: That's how everybody I know who lives there pronounces it.
1: Really?
0: Yes, Carrier. It is Career?
1: That's the way I've always heard it.
0: I'm wrong.
1: We've got a friend who...
0: You heard that here first. I'm wrong.
1: Son-in-law's brother lives in...
0: And he says that.
1: And he says Career.
0: Okay, then it's on me. Sorry, Scott. My apologies to Scott. I'm not apologizing to Margaret. Margaret, you are retired. Stop posting. Sorry.
1: She's trying to save our lives,
0: where
1: Don.
0: Where did she get the radar pick?
1: Think she can log in to WDSU?
0: Oh, my God. When I retire, I'll be dead. So never mind.
1: I'll be right here. They'll be wheeling me out right here.
0: You know what else you could do? You could call our friend and get some lobsters.
1: Yes.
0: Okay. Mm-hmm. Then you can just take your knife and split it down the middle, kill it. Okay?
1: Yeah.
0: Okay. Mm-hmm. Get some crab meat from him. Saute down some green onions, some butter, some garlic, and then add some crab meat and some breadcrumbs and stuff it in the head,
1: mm-hmm.
0: and then run that under the broiler and bake that. You got that stuffed lobster. Get a little angel hair, throw a little butter, cream, parmesan, serve that on top. How about you cook it for Dad?
1: That's a great idea.
0: That's never going to happen.
1: Yeah. No, it might.
0: I'll be 90.
1: It might.
0: I'll be 96. Anyway, 556-9696. What are you doing for Father's Day?
1: Let me ask you, Don, your advice on this. I want to make
0: is this a loaded question?
1: I want to make some stuffed crabs. Mm-hmm. I've got lump crab meat and I've got claw crab meat.
0: Mm-hmm.
1: And does it matter? Do you mix them up?
0: I mean, you can.
1: I don't
0: like claw meat, but you can if you want to stretch it.
1: What do you mix it with? How do you mix
0: stuffed crab? Exactly like I just described. I would do the same exact
1: way. A little Parmesan?
0: I would put butter, garlic, green onion, and then I would just put the crab meat in there, then add some breadcrumb just to bind it.
1: Italian or plain?
0: Italian. I always use
1: Italian. Yeah, I always use Italian.
0: That's just me. Mm-hmm. You know? Some people put egg. I don't think it's necessary. I mean, because you're not making a crab cake.
1: No.
0: You're stuffing it.
1: Yes.
0: So that's what I would do. Mm-hmm. Very, very simple. The less you do with crab meat, the better.
1: The better, because it's so good.
0: Mm-hmm. Yeah. There was a recipe 100 years ago in Toot Sweet Microwave Cooking where you took butter, Philadelphia cream cheese, chopped garlic, scallion, and Tony's, and you put it in the microwave until that all melted, and then you mixed it together. Then you folded in jumbo lump crab meat.
1: Mm-hmm.
0: And you just ate that on top of Ritz crackers.
1: Oh, my goodness. That sounds delicious.
0: It was so good. And it's so easy. And that's, you know, I keep going back to those old recipes in that microwave cookbook because, you know, that was in the early 70s and the microwaves just came out and they were trying to tell people what to do
1: with
0: them.
1: Right.
0: You know?
1: Other than defrost stuff.
0: Yes.
1: Mm-hmm.
0: Yeah. And that screws everything up anyway.
1: Yeah, it does.
0: But, that was a great recipe and it was just so good. Philadelphia cream cheese, a stick of butter, a whole lot of garlic, scallions, Tony. That's it.
1: Mm-hmm.
0: Melt it
1: and crab meat. Mm-hmm.
0: Call Gene. He can deliver the crab meat right to your door.
1: Yes, he can.
0: Oh, if he's got the crab claws. So if Dad's making steak on the grill, get some crab claws, butter, garlic, parsley, green onion. Perfect.
1: And that's it. Vinaigrette or
0: it's
1: anything.
0: Oh, don't ruin crab claws with vinaigrette. Mm-hmm. No. And they're all cooked.
1: Yeah.
0: So you just toss them in the warm. That's it.
1: Mm-hmm.
0: It's perfect.
1: Well, if you're going to do that, you need to call Gene today.
0: Oh, like now.
1: Like now.
0: Yesterday.
1: Yeah, Crawdaddy Crew with a K.
0: Yeah, .com. Yeah.
1: And tell him you heard about it on, and we said that he could be there tomorrow.
0: Yeah, he's got so many good things, though, and you don't think about it. I mean, fresh shrimp, I mean, fish, I mean, pompano.
1: He came in, sat in with me last weekend. Mm-hmm.
0: He's a good guy.
1: He is a good guy. And we talked a lot about... One of the things we talked about, you don't eat raw oysters.
0: I wished I did. It's a textural thing.
1: In Ireland, the raw oysters are served with a vinaigrette.
0: Mm-hmm. I think it's called a mignette.
1: Yes. Mm-hmm. And I mentioned that to Gene, and he's actually got a recipe for that on. He said he just tried it.
0: Mm-hmm. He liked it?
1: Yeah, he said it was delicious. Good. It's a good summer thing
0: to dip.
1: Yeah. So if you get raw oysters for your dad... For Father's Day, mix that and the cocktail sauce.
0: I think if I would have to do it, I'd have to do cocktail and horseradish.
1: Mm-hmm.
0: You know, that's just me, but...
1: I'm getting there.
0: You don't like horseradish?
1: No, I don't like raw oysters.
0: Oh, I don't either.
1: But I'm getting there. Because I ordered some of the Oysters International at Trinas last week when we went for Oyster Happy Hour, which is 7 days a week, by the way, from 3 to 6, $7 for half a dozen of oysters.
0: Oh, wow, that's cheap.
1: 13 for half a dozen of their version of charbroiled. And I got those and... The oysters were not cooked all the way through, but I put them on a cracker with some cocktail sauce and the garlic butter, and they were pretty darn good. So I'm thinking I'm working my way into raw oysters.
0: Okay. I mean, so, you don't have to force yourself into that, you know.
1: But everybody says how good they are.
0: Well, you know, it's not my thing, but it might be your thing. I don't know.
1: And I did taste the fowl gumbo there, though. And with
0: is
1: the
0: that
1: duck,
0: delicious?
1: That was delicious.
0: Oh, my God.
1: And I don't
0: God,
1: like
0: that
1: duck.
0: That is so good.
1: But it was delicious.
0: I know. It is really, really. So I'm looking at the mocktails tonight at Saffron Nola. What the hell am I? I don't like mango. I don't like cold brew.
1: Wait, they have a cold brew coffee mocktail?
0: It's called Buck Jump. It's cold brew mixed with a citrus cordial chai and tonic. And the other one is called Cordially Yours, which is an orange vanilla cordial, or a maybe I'll do a pineapple like that. I'll do a pineapple like that anyway.
1: And you can act like you're having a cocktail.
0: I'm really going to miss that Saffron Nola, though. Oh, my God. That Saffron Nola Old Fashioned is so good. It's got a mango chutney in it with the demerara. How is it? Demerara? The sugar. How is it? I don't know how to say
1: that.
0: But you know what I mean.
1: By the way, I need some more of that raw sugar.
0: I have to get crack. We call that crack.
1: Yes, I need some more of that.
0: It's definitely crack.
1: I'm going to use that in my Irish coffee. And as soon as I'm only going to be able to make like 4 Irish coffees. That's all I got.
0: Are people coming over to your house?
1: No. But there's 2 of us, so we'll each have 2.
0: Damn.
1: We're not driving.
0: I don't care.
1: Once we get home.
0: Yeah, once you get home, you don't care.
1: But I just noticed I've got probably enough to make 4, maybe 5.
0: I'll have to put in an order for crack.
1: Put in an order for crack, please.
0: It is crack, too. It's so good.
1: And just so people know what we're talking about, it's unrefined sugar, right?
0: It's spun once. So most people think what they get in a store is raw sugar. This is real raw sugar. You cannot buy this.
1: No.
0: We got a drug dealer.
1: We got a contact.
0: Drug dealer.
1: Yeah. So I need some more. So
0: cannot
1: I'll
0: buy
1: add
0: it.
1: That
0: Sorry,
1: to your
0: folks.
1: List. Also need more M-Salt, but you can get that at DoorNax.
0: So I have actually switched. I just bought something. I don't know what the hell it's called. As soon as I find out, I'll let you know.
1: As soon as you find out.
0: It's called AM-Salt.
1: AM-Salt.
0: Google that.
1: Okay.
0: I'll let you know how it is. It's coming.
1: Okay.
0: It's coming.
1: Yeah, let me know.
0: AM-Salt.
1: We'll talk about that next Saturday.
0: Yep. There you go.
1: Hopefully we'll have somebody from Summer Lyric. I just sent them an email and see if we can get them to come in on Saturday, and we'll talk about that. And we're also going to talk about the Legally Blonde at the Riverwalk, where Don's daughter
0: it's not
1: is.
0: Not at the Riverwalk. Don't go to the
1: no,
0: Riverwalk.
1: No, Rivertown. Rivertown, where Don's daughter is Elle. So we can't wait for that. We're going to hear all about that. That's coming up in July. We'll see you next Saturday at 1 o'clock. Thanks for listening. Thanks to BJ Rust. Thanks to Jeff Cuer. Thanks to my friend Don Clement. And everybody who listened, appreciate it. Thanks, Bob, for the information about Jameson. And we'll see you next Saturday, 1 o'clock, right here on WGSO.
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7: Breaking news at Town Hall. I'm Bob Agnew in Washington. Iran says it has closed the Strait of Hormuz again. That's because of ongoing tensions between Israel and the Hezbollah terrorists. The Hezbollah terrorists continue to fire rockets at Israel from South Lebanon. Israel and says it will not pull out of that area until those attacks stop. And Hezbollah says the attacks won't stop until Israel pulls out. Meanwhile, President Trump has warned that Iran, that if they do anything to violate the agreed-upon ceasefire, it could change if they don't fully comply within 60 days. House Speaker Mike Johnson told the Salem Radio Network this week, Republicans have an excellent chance of maintaining control of the House of Representatives in the upcoming midterm elections.
8: We've got great candidates, an extraordinary record to run on, a great environment, and meanwhile, the Democrats are going stock raving mad. There's an insurgent left has taken over the Democrat Party. The Marxists are taking control. They're openly running as socialists and anti-Semites and everything else. And I really, really like our chances in the fall. I'm convinced we're going to win.
7: And Johnson says Democrats have lost their way as a party.
8: These people do not appreciate the life that we have in the greatest nation in the history of the world.
7: Johnson spoke with the Salem Radio Network this week. President Trump is showcasing the new Air Force One.
9: The former Qatari-owned jumbo jet has the robin's egg blue exterior of the old plane with the underbelly painted navy blue with a red stripe above it. The tail has a massive American flag on it.
10: This plane was transformed into a flying White House at a level of luxury that nobody's ever seen before.
9: President Trump spoke after stepping off the new plane at Andrews Air Force Base. He confirmed he would be taking the new jet to the NATO summit in Turkey next month. This is a so-called bridge jet until a new Air Force One arrives from Boeing in about 2 years. Ed Donahue, Washington.
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7: Secretary of Defense Pete Hegseth has announced a six-month Pentagon review of American forces in Europe. Correspondent Ken Lorman reports that review's outcome will depend on just how quickly European allies take responsibility for their own security.
13: Hegseth is criticizing NATO allies for not providing access to bases for U.S. forces to launch attacks on Iran. He also accuses Europe of prioritizing gender equity and climate change over defense. The review could impact NATO's collective security guarantee, but U.S. nuclear weapons will remain in Europe.
7: And NATO Secretary General Mark Rutte has noted a significant increase already in European defense spending under prodding from President Trump. Gas prices falling to below $4 a gallon on average. That's bringing a little relief to drivers who've been dealing with a soaring cost ever since the war with Iran began. Breaking news and analysis at townhall.com. A large fire has almost completely destroyed a luxury resort in the Dominican Republic.
14: The blaze has forced the evacuation of almost 1,700 tourists. Local media reports an Italian tourist died in the fire, and several other tourists required medical assistance. The Viva Dominicus Beach by Wyndham Resort is located in Bahia Hive. It's a popular destination for American and international tourists on the southeastern coast of the island nation.
7: That is Andrew Stewart reporting. On Wall Street, it was a winning session to end the week on Wall Street as investors were optimistic about what's going on in the war between the U.S. and Iran, even though there are some new question marks emerging over the weekend. But investors took the Dow up by 72 points on Friday to close up at 51,565.

0: like we play. We be us. We be special. We smell greatness. We finish strong. Yes, from the top.
1: Good evening, ladies and gentlemen. 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

0: All right, welcome to another edition of Something to Say Radio Show on WGSO 990 AM. We have a great friend of the show, Mike Noble from the Hard Nine Podcast, is joining us again today. At this point, you're just a regular contributor. Let's just go with that.
1: Yeah, they're probably tired of hearing my name, right?
0: I know. I mean, but hell, we're promoting that a lot of the Hard Nine Podcast.
1: Yeah, keep coming on. Hey, the Cardinals. Well, there's plenty of room on this bandwagon. So if you want to come talk and listen to some baseball, we'd love to have you. I'm starting to find more and more baseball fans down here in the 504. So that's good. Let's keep them going.
0: Well, you know, and I've been back and forth with my, I'll just say, television provider this week about I get to watch the Cardinal games. However, I'm not always watching the Cardinals broadcast, and that, I know some people are like, well, you're watching the game regardless. It does make a difference. If you had to watch the Falcons broadcast of a Saints game every week or whoever right. Saints are playing, it does get like, eh. And I will say, out of most of the teams, the away teams, or, you know, the opponents of the Cardinals, the Padres are pretty even keel. If not, they were pretty cool about giving the flowers to the Cardinals. So
1: is that Mark Davis? Is he one of their guys?
0: Yes.
1: Yeah, he's fantastic. There's like, I have Major League Baseball package, so I get like every single game. Unless, by the way, we don't need to get off on a tangent already, but unless the Cardinals are playing Houston or Dallas, which happens to be 5 or 8 hours away from New Orleans, but I specifically paid for the Cardinals package as if I lived in St. Louis, and they still black them out. So we could get into that at any point in time, which is absolutely insane for your brand. But so I get all of the games, and you listen through. I like to watch. I love West Coast baseball. So, like, the Mariners, I love their broadcast. The Padres have a good one. The Giants have a great one. I don't watch a lot of Dodgers games. The Angels, obviously, Rex Hudler's fantastic. And then you go out east, and you've got the Phillies with Krucky, and you've got Ben McDonald with the Orioles, and then, obviously, everything I think that the Yankees and the Red Sox do is really good. There's some really good, like, local home – or, like, play-by-play guys and color guys around Major League Baseball right now. It's probably because I never had that exposure until the last 5 or 6 years that I've had the package. But I enjoy watching the away things at times as well. When I watch the Cardinals, obviously I usually watch Chip and whoever he's with. But, you know, even if it's not Chip and Brad, like, I'm just not a fan of everybody that they have on there.
0: Mark Sweeney kind of, eh.
1: He's fine. He's just boring.
0: Yeah. And that's the thing. Like, you know, we grew up in a time where, and maybe it wasn't in its heyday, but you know, the people calling the games were icons. You know,
1: absolutely.
0: And that is something I think has been missing from baseball. And it helps also with the romanticizing of baseball.
1: Yes.
0: You know, the people calling the game were just as big, larger than life characters as the people that were playing the games. And, you know, that part's going, it has kind of, those icons have all kind of either passed away or moved on. And that's something I think that is really, really important for baseball. And I don't know if there's a lot of those people out there anymore. I think there's, you know, I actually, and I don't, and kudos to you for doing it, but I don't normally listen to other announcers and things like that. And I'm used to Cardinal baseball, which we've been very fortunate. We've always had those iconic voices behind the game, and those other teams don't. And to me, sometimes it seems a little vanilla. But I will say Padres are, even though I think it was Mark Davis, but he had one of his crutches was driving me crazy. And he was talking about how, you know, when the pitchers are throwing heat, he got they got a lot of fuzz on it. I'm like, ugh. I don't know why. It just bugged me. There's no good reason, but it just bugged me.
1: totally understand. Like, and honestly, when the Cardinals signed Chip Carey to be their play-by-play guy, like, my exposure to Chip Carey was also like, oh my God, he does a good job, but he's boring as hell.
0: Yeah.
1: And he's grown on me quite a bit over like listening to him. He's better than he still says things where I'm like, okay, all right. And I think they all have to. I get it. You call 162 games a year. Yeah. You gotta come up with something to keep yourself entertained. But overall, I think he does a pretty good job. But yeah, we were like you look around when we were young. Like, I mean, even with Mel Allen doing This Week in Baseball, like, that's a legendary voice. But obviously we had Jack Buck and we had Mike Shannon. And then you just go around the league with Joe Garagiola and Vin Scully and Harry Carey and Skip Carey and, you know, Ernie Harwell in Detroit and Dave Niehaus in Seattle. And then obviously John Sterling just passed with the Yankees. Like, you know, they're just like legendary voices everywhere.
0: Yeah, even Steve Stone.
1: Yeah, oh, I love Steve Stone. I watch White Sox games. Specifically, one, I enjoy that team, but yeah. Two, also, I love Steve Stone.
0: Yeah, I thought he was great. I don't know why. I don't know what happened with the breakup with him and the Cubs, but
1: he's awesome with the White Sox. And Dwayne Statt, I think, is still with Tampa. He's a Wood River guy. He's a Wood River, like from our hometown. He went to Wood River High School.
0: Really?
1: He does a really good job, and I believe is it Carpenter? What's his Bob Carpenter?
0: Yeah, Bob
1: Carpenter. He's the Nationals, right?
0: Yeah, but he was with the Cardinals.
1: Former Cardinal, yeah. There's some, like I said, if Mark Grace, I think, is in Arizona still, he does a good job. Like, it's cool to see the players that we grew up with now calling the game with the play-by-play guys. Like, I love that.
0: Yeah, it is cool. And real quick before we talk, and we don't have a whole lot of time left, we've BS'd this whole segment. But
1: yeah, sorry about that. That was kind of my fault.
0: No worries.
1: You're gonna get him off.
0: If anybody has been listening to this show for the last 8 years, they know that we're just gonna BS our way through anything. So
1: yeah, I do think it's cool though. Like, I think like those voices like that we grew up with, and if you can go back and you can watch them on MLB films, like. There's some cool stuff to hear back then.
0: Well, you know, and some of those, you know, and you got to think, like, I mean, the Joe Buck calls. We'll use that because that's what
1: absolutely
0: up with. But man, those are just as much etched in stone as what the actual play was itself.
1: Yep.
0: And I used to work whenever I was in college. I worked at Circuit City in Ferguson, Missouri, and I lived in Alton. And so that's for everybody else, that's about a, I don't know, 25, 30 minute drive, maybe, depending on traffic. But I was coming home from work one night and I got in the car and put the Cards game on. I think it was later in the game for sure. And I heard whatever play happened right then. And Shannon was on the mic. He was doing the play by, you know, it was his turn. And I didn't hear anything about the ball game until I crossed the bridge. He was talking. I think he had been drunk at that point, which if anybody knows anything about Cardinal baseball, Mike Shannon used to enjoy some cold, frosty Budweisers while he was doing a game. But he talked about everything. He talked about pro wrestling in Kansas City. He talked about all kinds of stuff that had nothing to do with, not even like foul ball. Like, he just talked.
1: Yeah, that's what he does.
0: Yeah, you know, and I'm like, nowhere else would that fly.
1: Yep.
0: You know,
1: now if Major League Baseball can find a way to get John Smoltz off the air, then I think we've got something.
0: Yeah. You know, but talk about former players, Adam Wainwright. I think he's going to be great.
1: He's fine.
0: You don't like it? I like.
1: Well, I mean, I don't know what it is. Maybe, he's fine. I like AJ Pierzynski a lot. I think he does a good job. John Smoltz just needs to stop talking, bro. It's not 1950s. Like, the game has evolved since you played. The game has evolved. Like, it continues to evolve. Like, just stop.
0: Yeah. Well,
1: Joe Morgan kind of got that way for me too.
0: Really? Oh, well, Joe Morgan was okay. I didn't
1: back in the day. Yeah,
0: I wasn't pro or anti. Sunday Night Baseball was. It was just okay, you know.
1: Yeah, well, I love John Miller. I think he still does the Giants games. A buddy of mine used to always joke, like, you could do a drinking game with Joe Morgan, like, whenever he would say, back when I played, or, you know, or he would name drop somebody from the 70s. It was like you'd be hammered by the third inning.
0: Well, you know, somebody who it sucked because I loved him as a kid. He was my favorite player, but Ozzie was terrible.
1: So bad.
0: You want to talk about somebody back when I played?
1: Yep.
0: That guy was all over that all the time. Yep. And, you know, I was kind of curious about that with as much as I love Albert, and not that I have to give him more flowers, but when he did the Sunday Night Baseball game on NBC a few weeks ago, I thought he did a good job.
1: He's good.
0: Yeah. Like for anybody, like, you know, he's there with Anthony Rizzo and all that. But, you know, like, if anybody, I mean, that's one of the greatest hitters of all time. I don't care what anybody says. He's there. He's that guy. But he didn't come across that way. And, the only issue, and it's very on the surface, and I'm not saying for me personally, but I'm saying as in a just knowing the society we live in, like, he is fluent in English, but it's not, you know, like, I'm not a normal announcer, and I could see where that may be a barrier at some point.
1: But. Yeah, I think he did. Edmonds took a lot of heat in St. Louis for when he called the games. And the reason is when he would go off on tangents that had nothing to do with anything. Yeah. But when he started talking the game, I was like, just that every time he does something else, mute his mic and let him talk about the game. Because you want to talk about a guy who should be a big league manager. Edmonds is like, or a hitting coach. Like, everything he said, it's like, every coach in America should be listening to what this guy's saying. Yeah. Every hitter, every kid should be listening to what he's saying when he starts talking baseball. Because, my God, he's a wealth of knowledge. But when he goes off the rails, it's bad. It was bad.
0: Yeah. You know, and I can there's an instance specifically, and it doesn't even matter to share it, but I can think of something that Jim Edmonds said that talking about hitting, and I was like, wow, I'd never really thought about it like that. And it's very true. But when he went off the rails, like, don't be an entertainer. Just do.
1: No, Jimmy was going down rabbit holes nightly, and I think they were getting a little nervous, not knowing quite what Jimmy was going to say.
0: Yeah, and I think it's worse now. It's probably why we don't see him.
1: Agreed.
0: Let's take a quick break, and we'll come back, and we'll actually talk some substance about things that's going on. Promise. But I've got some other non sports things. I got one I want to share with you. So let's take a break, and we'll come back with more of the Something to Say Radio Show right after this.

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0: with Something to Say show regular Mike Noble. And hey, we're talking announcers in baseball, and I guess we should kind of shift gears and talk about something. But I texted you the other night, man. This the Cardinals team is exciting to watch, and I'm really enjoying it, and I love it. And you know, other than the last couple of days, there's been a little hiccup, but man, Dustin May's performance Monday night. I'm thinking the whole time I'm watching this, and for those of you that don't know, and probably majority, he pitched a complete game shutout one hitter. This was a kind of a quote unquote reclamation project, and he's pitched pretty damn well to the point where I was thinking of it while I'm watching him. I couldn't wait to ask this question right now to you. What do you do with him? He's on a 1-year deal. Do you re-sign him? Do you trade him at the deadline? Do you give him an offer? So then, you know, at least you get something back in return. Where do you think this goes with a guy like that, with this Cardinals team?
1: So as bad as that first segment might have pissed people off with us just talking about that was good, because also, and the answer I should give is I'm not going to answer that. You should listen to our podcast, because yeah. Caleb and I just did 20 minutes on this, I think, on our latest podcast. But I will give you my synopsis very simply. Okay, so you've got three options with Dustin May, as far as I'm concerned. Yeah. If the Cardinals start to falter and don't believe that they're a playoff team, he's going to be next to Tarek Skubal, if Detroit decides to trade him, one of the top 3 to 5 sought-after arms on the market, right?
0: Yep.
1: So that's one. And that's going to be a tough decision that you're going to have to decide really in the next month. Two, the option is, hey, okay, we're in it, and let's go for it. And at worst, like, he does great, and we just have to let him walk because he's going to outprice himself from what we want to spend with a collective bargaining coming, and we tag a qualifying offer, and we get a draft pick who honestly could end up better than the person we're going to trade, get back in the trade at the deadline anyway. So that's two. Or three, if you continue to be in it, which at this point I don't see why they're not going to be.
0: Well, that philosophy of where you are at flag day is usually who you are.
1: Yep. At some point, I think there needs to be, and I'm sure that these discussions are already going on, because Chaim Bloom is a proactive president of baseball operations instead of what we've had maybe the last few years. Yeah. The discussion has to be made. Do we offer him a 3-year offer? Yeah. I think, like Caleb and I were talking, Caleb said, I mean, I think 3-year, $60 million starts it, and it might even end it, because if you're Dustin May, who's had a lineage of injuries throughout the, you know, his career, to have the stability of 3 years, $60 million, he seems to love it from everything I've read. Now, obviously, athletes are going to say things in the media. I get that. But it's not just what he says. It's his actions in the community, with the younger players, with the pitching staff, everything. I think you have all three options on the table. Team that – you there?
0: Yep, I'm here.
1: Okay, I don't know what happened there.
0: That's okay, but I didn't hear your last point. So
1: my last point was for a team that I do believe is ahead of schedule.
0: Yeah,
1: I think keeping Dustin May around for 3 years is not a bad idea.
0: No, I don't think so either. And I think also at this point, with what you're doing and the success that you're having, whether it's real or not, and I believe it's real. I do. I believe in this team. I think you should reward people.
1: Yeah.
0: You know, and if this guy, it's not like it's not charity case with this guy. He's performing, and he will perform. If this is who he is, I don't see any problem with having him around for a couple of years. And at the end of the day, you really do need to have, some veterans around, you know, like it can't just be a bunch of kids that don't know the way. But there was a very, and man, we're up against it, but, and I guess we'll talk about it whenever we come back from break, but, cause we still got a ton of stuff to get to that we haven't got to, but, let's take a quick break, get some news. We'll be right back.

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7: With SRN News, I'm Mary Rose. Iran says it's closing the Strait of Hormuz due to ceasefire violations by the U.S. and Israel. According to multiple reports, Iran's Joint Military Command cited Israeli airstrikes in Lebanon among the key reasons on Saturday. Meanwhile, diplomats are gathering in Switzerland to try to advance the ceasefire agreement. Vice President J.D. Vance confirmed today that he's preparing to join the talks soon after canceling his scheduled trip late Thursday. Iran state media said its negotiating team is still expected to travel to Switzerland for talks with the U.S. And at least 13 people were injured in a drive-by shooting on Chicago's South Side late Friday night. Chicago police say two gunmen pulled up alongside a group of people and opened fire before fleeing in a red SUV. This is SRN News.
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14: Hey, New Orleans, it's Mike Church, author of Lane Kiffin is an Overpaid Carpet-Bagging Confederacy Illiterate Stooge. 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

0: stick around for more of the Something to Say radio show. Talking to Something to Say show regular Mike Noble. We're talking some baseball. We're talking about Dustin May in particular. And before we move on to Saints OTA or minicamp, and one thing we didn't talk about a few weeks ago, we need to talk about is the Pelicans with having a new head coach. But wanted to wrap a bow on Cardinal baseball. And Dustin May has, and now I'm trying to remember, I lost my train of thought. Damn it. You know, talking about him and what he's accomplished, but you know, these guys, again, you have to reward the people that I think have been there. And, you know, and somebody else who I never thought I would, if you asked me this 2 years ago, I would have laughed in your face. But I also, Ollie Marmol, I think he's done a phenomenal job.
1: He should win manager of the year running away.
0: I agree with you. And, you know, and looking back on it, I think I was critical, and I'll speak for myself, because we were in a situation as far as being Cardinal fans that we weren't comfortable with or used to. And it's easy to blame him. But the problem, and he wasn't, you know, he was young in his role and didn't, you know, there was a lot of questionable things for me personally that I saw, but it's just like anything else. Like, you have to grow into your role sometimes, and you know, the mistakes he made, I think he's learned from, and I think he's done a 100% fantastic job. And you're right, like, manager of the year, if these guys continue on this path, hell yeah, there should be no questions asked that he's the manager of the year.
1: He's, to be fair, I've been an Ollie fan for a while since he's been in our minor league system. He, with the hands he was dealt from the front office, I think he's been great essentially every year he's been here, and he's only gotten better, which is all you can ask from a young major league manager. Like, he is also widely regarded, like, held in high esteem by other major league managers, so much so that Dave Roberts asked him to be on the All-Star Game staff this year. Like, when other managers are speaking about what a good manager he is, like, I love to hear that stuff.
0: Yeah, I think the future, all things are looking up for Redbird fans for sure. I think we're in a good spot, and you know, if we make the playoffs, great. If not, that's okay too. But I feel like we are, and I think everyone's getting a little more and more and more invested in what's going on. So
1: yep,
0: it's awesome. Want to switch gears so we can talk about something that's happening around New Orleans. So something we didn't get to the other day when you were on, but the Pelican situation with hiring Mosley as the new head coach. And you know, I thought it was great.
1: I'm excited. I'm excited. Jamal Mosley, what he did in Orlando, and you could argue, I'm not quite sure why they fired him. Like, that's,
0: yeah,
1: NBA's weird though. Like, we can talk about Michael Malone. We can talk about all kinds of people that happens to.
0: It's Janet Jackson. What have you done for me lately?
1: Yeah, exactly. But the funny thing is, Orlando's never really done anything.
0: Yeah.
1: So, you know, now that they're good, but hey, I'll take it. I mean, their loss is our reward. I think he's going to do great with these young kids. He's, again, another guy who's widely respected around the league. He brought Godchamgod in immediately, who also is widely, like, who I think will be a head coach at some point in the NBA. I'm pumped for it. Now go get Jaylen Brown.
0: Yeah, and I think, you know, and it's okay, as much as I like him, but even this morning, I'm seeing that Trey Murphy is the guy that's probably going to get shipped somewhere to get something. And from everything all indications that I've been reading, it seems like the rumors are it's not about the future, it's about now. And you know, not getting pieces for later, it's let's win now.
1: Yes.
0: And I'm good with that. Like, we've been sitting on our hands for quite some time, and you know, we need to have these things, and you're probably not getting Giannis, and that's okay too. I don't really, to be honest,
1: I don't think
0: it's with what you would have to give up. Yeah, it doesn't make sense. But Jaylen Brown, I think, would be phenomenal.
1: Yep, agreed. And if it costs you Trey Murphy, and it costs you, let's say, Jordan Poole, or it costs you DeJounte Murray, I don't know what it costs. I don't know that answer. But the answer is you're getting the best player in the deal no matter who it costs.
0: Yeah, and you know, even when it comes to trading draft picks and things like that, I always, specifically with, you know, with football, I always look at it like, okay, so what, you know, if you're getting something of substance in return, is it better than what you were going to draft? And if the answer is yes, well, then it makes all the sense in the world. Do it.
1: Yeah, you're talking about one of the, what, top 15 players in the league in Jaylen Brown? Maybe 10?
0: I would say top 10. Yeah. He played this year? Yeah. Like, he was, I seriously could have been considered as, I mean, if they had, you know, maybe made it, I know everything's supposed to stop when the postseason starts, but I don't believe that. But what he did while Tatum was out, man, that dude was an MVP candidate. You know, he played so well and so consistent all year long.
1: And I don't know that you can do it. I don't know that. I mean, I don't know how this works. But in my dream scenario for the Pels, you find a way to trade for Jaylen Brown and you go sign Mitchell Robinson and bring him back. Because I think he played his last 2 years at, was it wasn't Chalmette, was it? It was somewhere down
0: there. He's from Chalmette.
1: Chalmette, yeah.
0: They actually throwing a break
1: for here from Florida. But, like, then you've got your rim protector, a guy who doesn't need to score 20 a night, a guy who, by the way, now is an NBA champion.
0: Yep.
1: And you have another NBA champion bringing in Jaylen Brown. That culture with Jamal Mosley, that is my dream for what the New Orleans Pelicans can do. And they have the resources and the money with when you have the young guys like Fears and Queen and Herb isn't, his contract's not bad. And, like, you've got those guys that, let's go do it. Go do it right now.
0: Yeah, I'm all with it. And from what I read, also the lease is going to be addressed in the fall. So the Pelicans aren't they're not going to be the Seattle Pelicans. I promise you that.
1: They are not. They are not.
0: They're not going anywhere. I don't believe that. You know, all those quote unquote talking heads and all that. No, they're not going anywhere. Also, want to talk more about local stuff. How about Cam Jordan? Did you think he was going to go play for somebody else?
1: No. Look, all the boys are back in town, right? I've been watching College World Series. That's been their theme song. Yeah. And it feels like it's the same here in New Orleans. Alvin's back. They're going to restructure that deal somehow. Yeah. I don't know what that looks like, but he wouldn't be at OTAs, which he never goes to, by the way.
0: Yeah.
1: But he's here. He's in town. I'm geeked, man. I am so excited. After watching the Knicks run, right? Because I have a really good friend who is a diehard Knicks fan. Like, I texted him, I said, I've never rooted for a team that hard that I wasn't a fan of. Like, now I'm like, okay, now let's do that with the Saints. Because what happened with that run was unbelievable. And I see no reason why the Saints can't do it. I really don't.
0: I'm with you. You know, and the thing that I think about, and I don't want to be such a homer, because I do love, I mean, if anybody's been to my house, it is a shrine to Cardinal baseball and New Orleans Saints football. I love the Saints, and I hate to, you know, like, try to, you know, be unbiased, but I think about this team and I think about growing up in 99, 2000 in St. Louis and that Rams team that came out of nowhere, quote unquote. I feel like there's kind of that same feeling. Like, this team could be that team. Like, they've made the right moves. And I'm not saying they're going to win the Super Bowl. Not saying that at all. But I think they can be really good.
1: Agreed. And here's the other thing. Like, you can't tell me. Like, there's always some voodoo magic with the Saints, right?
0: Yeah.
1: And the fact that it's the 20th anniversary of them coming back after Katrina. Like, and we all know what happened there.
0: Yeah.
1: And we all know that the Falcons have to come in, even though they did not want to on Monday Night Football.
0: Hilarious. And
1: this year.
0: I love that for them.
1: And
0: they have to.
1: I mean, just to hear, like, the guys, like, when you hear Noah Fant, and people can say, oh, Noah Fant, he's just a guy. Noah Fant's more than just a guy when it's regarded around the league. Like, very, like, people love this dude. Yeah. And, like, when he starts talking about Tyler Shuck and how it's different and how he understands, like, he is so excited. The weapons that Kellen Moore has to play with is very, it's more than the, I mean, there's maybe not a Marshall Faulk. I get it, but it could be more than what that greatest show on turf had. And then what Brandon Staley is building with that defensive depth, it's unreal.
0: Well, ESPN the other day proposed a good question, and I'm not going to repeat what they said, but it was a good question. So, and I thought about it to ask you, and we got about 2 minutes left. What would be the one thing that the Saints need to do, in your opinion, between now and week one? What move should they make or not make that would benefit them?
1: I would love to see them add depth in the defensive backfield.
0: That's what I said too. That is not what they said, but I agree with you. That is wholeheartedly what I think is a little bit more depth in the secondary, I think would be make me feel a little more comfortable. But other than that, let's go, you know?
1: Yeah. I don't know what they've done to address kicker and punter. Like, I don't know. I don't know if they've signed people. That's the one thing, to be fair, I haven't paid attention to. Well, I think those two on special teams would be huge. But yeah, that's it.
0: Well, Charlie Smith, they signed to a long-term deal.
1: Okay. So, see, I didn't even realize that happened.
0: Yeah, he's the guy. So
1: Fine.
0: Which I'm good with. That's great. But they also traded for the punter from...
1: That's right. Minnesota. I remember that.
0: So those things have yep. addressed with...
1: Okay.
0: So I'm good with that. But I'm with you. What ESPN said was sign Chris Olave to a long-term deal.
1: I mean, yeah, sure. Agree.
0: I think that's a no-brainer.
1: Yeah.
0: And I believe that deal gets done as well.
1: Same. And what I just think, Brandon, is it Tyree Wilson? Is that the guy they got from the Raiders?
0: Yeah, yeah.
1: And then obviously, I mean, when you hear also, by the way, when I hear Eric McCoy start talking about David Edwards, I get goosebumps.
0: Yeah. Oh, he's liking him some David Edwards.
1: I don't know if you watch it, and for anybody who doesn't watch Tron Armstead's podcast, it's fantastic. Yeah. By the way, and he's been very critical, as was Tyron Matthew, about them not taking care of Alvin or Cam or whatever. But it seems like those things are getting done. Like, maybe everybody jumped the gun and here we go.
0: Well, you know, and here's the thing. You're damned if you do and you're damned if you don't. But they had their offer to him. And I'm glad that they didn't overreach on it. You know?
1: Yep, agreed.
0: You know, like it's about time there's some fiscal responsibility.
1: Yes. Yes.
0: So, you know, I think all things are looking up. So,
1: agreed.
0: We don't have much time left. So let everybody know where they can find the Hard Nine podcast. And we'll talk soon.
1: Absolutely. You can find us on YouTube or anywhere you listen audio to an audio podcast. Come, we'd love to have you join us. More the merrier.
0: All right. Well, thank you, my friend, for stopping by, and we'll be back with more right after this. And I shot the chair off, hey. Thanks. And you should have seen the look on your face.

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It is last segment of the week, so let's go ahead and take that little trip over to Florida and see how those good folks are doing over there and see what they've been up to. So here is this week's Florida Man. Damn.

right. This story comes from Fox13News.com, and the headline is, and this is very, this might be one of the more Florida man things I think I've read in quite some time. Florida man tries to steal medical helicopter waiting to transport patients after I-75 crash. Brooksville, Florida. A Florida man who claimed he saw the Antichrist moments before troopers say he lost control of his pickup truck and crashed into another vehicle on I-75 in Hernando County is accused of trying to steal a medical helicopter that landed at the scene to take patients to an area hospital. A driver identified as Riley Ferrer was traveling northbound on I-75 shortly after midnight on Friday when he lost control of his pickup truck. The Florida Highway Patrol said the truck veered off the road, struck another vehicle, and overturned into the woods. Two people inside the vehicle suffered serious injuries in the crash. The Hernando County Sheriff's Office shut down the northbound lanes so a helicopter could land to transport the patients. Troopers said that while fire rescue crews prepared the two patients for the helicopter, Ferrer ran past all first responders at the scene. According to the Highway Patrol, he then tried to steal the medical helicopter, but was not successful. Ferrer told officials that he saw the Antichrist moments before he lost control of his pickup truck and crashed. Troopers placed Ferrer into a patrol vehicle and took him to Tampa General Hospital, Brooksville, for medical clearance. They said Ferrer refused to walk into the building and had to be physically escorted inside by law enforcement. Once inside the hospital, Ferrer refused to stay seated, prompting troopers to force him to sit down until the local sheriff's deputy arrived, according to the Highway Patrol. After being medically cleared, he was taken to the Hernando County Detention Center, where officials said he continued to resist detention deputies. Ferrer faces three counts of resisting without violence and one count of burglary of an occupied conveyance. Jail records show that he was issued a $3,000 bond for resisting charges, but he is being held with no bond for the burglary charge. Authorities have not yet confirmed the medical conditions of the two injured passengers who were flown from the highway. So there you go. I mean, I don't know. That seems to me to be one of the more Florida man things I've read in quite some time. So there you have it. All right, folks. Well, I hope everybody has a fantastic weekend. Here we are, of course, at our new time of 2 o'clock, and you can find us here, hopefully moving forward at 2 o'clock. And we know football season's right around the corner, and we'll have to make some exceptions whenever we start playing ULL Raging Cajun football. So we'll cross that bridge, that proverbial bridge, when we get there, I guess. So I want to thank Mike Noble from the Hard Nine Podcast for stopping by and giving his 2 cents on what's going on in baseball and with the Saints and the Pelicans and St. Louis Cardinals. Always a pleasure having him. And don't forget to download the WGSO mobile app. It's available for both Android and Apple. It's free. There are no ads, so no reason not to have that. That's where you need to be to get all of your favorite WGSO programming. And there's also cool chat features, and there's polls on there, all kinds of cool stuff. So no reason not to have that. So with that being said, I'm going to get out of here, get on down the road, and we'll talk next time. So until then, remember, if you're going to be dumb, you got to be tough. We'll talk soon.

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1: Hey, everybody. 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
2: 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On Monday morning, former Air Force pilot Mark Harris joins us. We'll talk about the military operations in the Middle East, a recent crash of the B-52, and more. 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All that and more right here on Ringside Politics from 7 to 9 in the morning and 6 to 7 in the evening on WGSO. 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
4: News this hour from Town Hall, I'm Mary Rose. Iran says it's closing the Strait of Hormuz due to ceasefire violations by the U.S. and Israel. According to multiple reports, Iran's Joint Military Command cited Israeli airstrikes in Lebanon among the key reasons on Saturday. Meanwhile, diplomats are gathering in Switzerland to try to advance the ceasefire agreement. Vice President J.D. Vance

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2: Hi, everybody. Welcome back to the Barbecue Radio Network. And joining us right now is John Henry Abercrombie from down in East Texas. He is the man known for taking care of barbecue and serving a lot of people. John Henry, first of all, welcome to the show.
3: Thank you very much for having us.
2: It's our pleasure. Tell us a little bit about yourself and how your connection to East Texas barbecue culture first began.
3: How it started when I was a kid, we had a barbecue guru in our neighborhood, and he had a barbecue stand, so all the kids would just flock to his place on the weekends to see him do his thing on the barbecue pit, and sort of fell in love with it and been doing it ever since.
2: Interesting. Tell me what that barbecue pit looked like.
3: Well, it was an old brick pit. It was a brick pit that was at ground level, and it came up about 34 inches to your waist, about 34 to 36 inches, and it's about 10 feet long, and it had a tin cover that you would use to keep the heat in.
2: Mm-hmm. Wow. Did he ever give you a turn at the barbecue pit?
3: He was very protective of that. I was one of his favorites, and yes, he did. Yes.
2: Wow.
3: And I fell in love with it.
2: Everybody, John Henry Abercrombie with us today on the Barbecue Radio Network. I'm wondering, what was food and BBQ like growing up in East Texas for you personally?
3: Well, there was a lot of pork shoulders, ribs, chicken, homemade sausage. There was a vast array of products that was cooked on the pit, and people just flocked to the neighborhood on that on the weekend, and that was their way of treating themselves. Back then, the barbecue sandwiches back then was 75 cents a sandwich, and a drink would be a nickel. So that's how far back I go.
2: Okay, you got to tell me, how many years ago was that, John?
3: Well, let's say I'm no spring chicken, okay?
2: Okay. We'll leave it at that. We won't expose it to the whole world.
3: I've been doing this. I have no secrets about that. I'll be 81 my birthday.
2: Congratulations, 81 years young. And yep. So out of those 81 years, how long have you been barbecuing?
3: For 71 years.
2: Oh, my gosh.
3: And the first pit we had, we dug a hole in the ground and put the brick on the side with an old icebox grate on top of that. That was my first pit.
2: Oh, my goodness. Now, who dug it?
3: Oh, I dug it. It wasn't that big a deal. It was maybe I would say 24 by 36, something like that. It wasn't very huge.
2: Interesting. Now, did you have to get permission to dig that hole back then in the ground for your pit?
3: There was no permits, no applications or nothing like that. If you got a shovel, you dug.
2: Well, was there a moment, John, when you realized that these food traditions and the stories were something worth keeping and sharing with other people?
3: Well, you know, I'm glad you asked that, because my real history started when I was 9 years old, and I would go out to my grandfather's farm, and they would kill hogs during the October, November, December area when it was cooling off. And I never thought that it would get to the point to where the experiences that I had as a 9-year-old would end up lasting me a lifetime. And I've enjoyed every minute of it.
2: So tell me about the experience when that hog gathering time or harvesting time was happening in those 3 months. What did you see that stayed with you that you still use today?
3: I'm glad you asked that. There was a period where neighbors helped neighbors and brothers helped brothers, and they would all get together and they would each one of them would bring one or two hogs to the hog killing and hog smoking event. And what they would do was that they would kill the hog, skin them, cut them up, butcher them, and they had a very unique. The one thing that stuck with me was a very unique way of smoking the hog. They would lay out the floor of the smokehouse, and put the charcoal underneath the floor,
4: mm-hmm.
3: so that the smoke could come up through the beams on the floor and would. That smoke would waft up through the seam and through the beams of the smokehouse. That to me was very unique, and I thought that was just great that would stay with me all these years.
2: Wow! So take me back there. Tell me about the smell as that smoke was coming up through the air, through the wood, through the meat that was being smoked at that time.
3: Well, what it would do was that once they did that, they would cure it. They would cure the meat. They would put it and leave it in the smokehouse, in fact, and they would smoke the bacon. So for the entire winter, it would cure, and it would salt cure, and sugar cure some as well. The hams would be sugar cured. And so with the ribs and so. So when they got ready to eat or when they got ready for meat, they just went out to the smokehouse and got the sausage or the bacon or whatever they were going to eat for that day or for that week, and they would use that right out of the smokehouse, fresh meat, mm-hmm. fresh smoked meat.
2: That's amazing. So you said the families would get together for the hog killing and the butchering and all the rest of it. How many families would that feed? And if you were to estimate, how many pounds of protein are you talking about?
3: I'm going to say that there was at least I had several uncles and cousins, and what they would do is that they would bring their hogs. Everyone brought at least three hogs to the killing. And they would get this big vat of water, hot water, and they would boil the hot water, and they would lower the hogs into the hot water, and as they would pull them out with the chains and so forth, they would skin them, and they would skin the hair off, and they would butcher them right there on the spot. I would say the amount of meat, those hogs weighed around 300 pounds, 300 or 400 pounds apiece.
2: Oh, my gosh.
3: So you're talking about a couple thousand pounds of meat. And each one of the uncles had a smokehouse at their place. So they would carry their meat back with them, and everybody would share what each one that they would. They would share the meat with each other.
2: Interesting.
3: And the neighbors as well.
2: That's sharing and caring. Everybody, we're talking with John Henry Abercrombie. He's from East Texas, East Texas Barbecue. We're going to have to take a short break, and when we come back, I want to talk with you, John, if you don't mind, about East Texas cooking traditions. You've kind of gotten into it. Regional flavors,
3: sure.
2: Favorite foods, and why barbecue still matters to you. All of this on the Barbecue Radio Network.
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0: Hi, everybody. Welcome back to the Barbecue Radio Network. I'm Freddie Bell, and I'm joined by the John Henry Abercrombie from East Texas here on the Barbecue Radio Network. 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
0: All right, we've got that, and we'll come back to that as well. When we were joined just a few minutes ago with John Henry, he was talking about how families share together with the pork and the hogs and 300-pound hogs taking care of several families and friends. And I'm wondering, a lot of people immediately think Central Texas when they hear Texas barbecue. What makes East Texas barbecue culture different, John?
1: Yeah, East Texas barbecue is a where everything is just done slow. It's not fast cooking at all. It's low and slow, and the heat will come up to around 230, 240, and you will maintain that heat throughout. It's not like it's going to be you're going to accelerate it below that or above that, and there's a certain tenderness that you have to get in order to maintain that. Once you do that, there's a technique called mopping the meat where you would take the onions and vinegar and juices and other fruits, orange juice, etc., and you would make a mop, and you would keep the meat moist all the way through the cooking process, and that would be one of the key things that East Texas. It's not Central Texas. It's not East or West Coast. It's right there in the middle. And once you learn that technique, it's hard to beat. And the other thing that we did also is that in our barbecue sauces does not have any corn syrup in it. And it's not thick. It's sort of a semi thickness. But what we wanted that to do, we created that sauce in order to make sure that it carries the flavor all the way through the meat. Once you put the sauce on it, once it is done. Now the mopping sauce and the meat is totally different. The mopping sauce is done for mopping to keep the meat moist while you're cooking it. Sauces is done as a complement to the meat once you finish it. And here again, it has this unique taste, this unique flavor.
0: Wow. So when I'm thinking about East Texas, am I right in thinking that we're talking about Piney Woods, Tyler, Longview, Nacogdoches?
1: Nacogdoches.
0: All right.
1: Nacogdoches, yes.
0: What about Crockett?
1: That's where I'm. Crockett is in that same mix, yeah. Crockett, Palestine, Rush, Texas, Alto, Texas, Lufkin. All those are East Texas towns, yes.
0: Now, I cut you off. You said you're from Nacogdoches?
1: I am from Nacogdoches, yes.
0: So tell me about that community.
1: Well, I was born in Marshall, Texas. I was born in Elysianville, old country boy, Highway 31. All right? Highway 31, and my mom and the family moved to Nacogdoches when I was 2 years old. So I was actually, my background is in Elysianville, and I would go back from Nacogdoches to Elysianville as I grew up as a kid, young man, etc. And I would visit with the. That's where I got the barbecue experience, was from the older people, from the older relatives, my grandfather and his brothers and his son.
0: Wow. So, John, what separates truly memorable barbecue, in your opinion, from average barbecue?
1: Memorable barbecue is let me give you a good example. When we learned how to barbecue, there was no such thing as butcher paper. There was no such thing as foil. There was no such thing as direct heat. Everything was slow. Everything was slow. And the wood, the slowness, the flavor, the spices that we use. See, we have over 140 different spice blends that we sell in the market.
0: Oh, my gosh.
1: And what we have been able to do, what we've been able to do is to take hickory, mesquite, pecan, Mojave garlic pepper, and all those things, and mesh them into flavor enhancers that you put into the meat. So when you use Nidra Deef hickory, you're actually adding another layer of smoke to the meat. It's low smoking, and it's a very intense, very relaxing feeling when you say, I can taste the difference between East Texas barbecue and all the others that I've tasted all over the country, because East Texas has a tenderness. It does not have a, it has a moist to it. And it's something that you really, really love.
0: Wow. John Henry Abercrombie with us from East Texas. If you can't tell, on the Barbecue Radio Network. If somebody took a barbecue road trip through East Texas today, what experience would you hope that they'd have and tell everybody about?
1: Well, I think one of the things that I think they can look back at my experience, in that I learned when I was very young, and I stuck with that all through the years, and I stayed with culinary. I was a chef instructor at Houston City College. Houston Community College. I was a chef instructor there for 20 years. Mm. And also during that time, I did barbecue for President Bush's father. I carried 19 chefs up to D.C. from Houston to D.C. to barbecue for him.
0: Wow.
1: And also the Super Bowl that we did, Super Bowl 51, mm-hmm. The company John Henry's did over 1,000 pounds of brisket. That's 100 briskets that we did just for the Super Bowl. So the flavor and the smoke rings and the tenderness and the taste that we have pulled together. We're not talking about overnight. We're talking about years and years of experience. And years of knowing what people like, and we've been able to work towards getting them satisfied with what they want. So that experience you want is that you know what you're tasting, you know how it got there, and we try to teach them when they call to us, say, look, how do I do this, how do I do that? We want them to have the same experience that we have so that they can share that with their friends and family.
0: That's incredible. Everybody, John Henry Abercrombie with us today on the Barbecue Radio Network from East Texas. And when we come back, let's talk about community. Let's talk about the storytelling. Let's talk about why food often becomes part of family identity and memory on the Barbecue Radio Network.
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5: Is your dog constantly itching, struggling with allergies, or battling chronic digestive issues? 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You've tried the meds, you've had the shots, and still, after a short while, the problem reappears. At the Carnivore Wellness Company, we believe there's a better way, which is the natural way. We're a naturopathic consulting company that specializes in helping pets with chronic health challenges by addressing the root cause, not just suppressing or masking the symptoms. We don't see the body as a list of problems to fix. We see it as one interconnected system, powered by something incredible, vital energy, the natural will to live and thrive. Consider the Carnivore Wellness Company, because when we feed the body the way nature intended, the results speak for themselves. More about the Carnivore Wellness Company can be found online at Pets Who.
6: That's Sarin News, I'm Mary Rose. Iran says it's closing the Strait of Hormuz due to ceasefire violations by the U.S. and Israel. According to multiple reports, Iran's Joint Military Command cited Israeli airstrikes in Lebanon among the key reasons on Saturday. Meanwhile, diplomats are gathering in Switzerland to try to advance the ceasefire agreement. Vice President J.D. Vance confirmed today he is preparing to join the talks soon after canceling his scheduled trip late Thursday. At least 13 people were injured in a drive-by shooting on Chicago's South Side late Friday night. Chicago police say two gunmen pulled up alongside a group of people and opened fire before fleeing in a red SUV. Officers responded to the scene shortly after 11 p.m. This is SRN News.
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0: We're back on the Barbecue Radio Network, and we have the esteemed pleasure of talking with John Henry Abercrombie here on the Barbecue Radio Network. He's from East Texas. Tell us the name of the company again and how we can reach you, sir.
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0: All right. Now, if we were to go to Houston, Texas right now, do you still have a restaurant front, or is it all products and services now?
1: All products and services, and we do tours, and we do a lot of co-packing for customers. Let's say if your grandmother had a your grandfather had a family sauce, and they wanted to really put that on the market, and you wanted to come to us, and you said, "Look, this is what we want to do. This is how we want to do it." We would take that and we would help you get that on the market. We have a test kitchen. We would bring you in and we would do a cost analysis. We have all the legal paperwork that you need, the USDA qualifications, all the testing, the nutritional analysis. We do all of that for you. And, so if they came to Houston, we have a full blown program for anyone who would come in. And like I said, we would give you a tour of our facility to make sure that you feel at home, and we would make you comfortable while you're here.
0: Are you still training the next generation of chefs?
1: Yes, I have. I was a chef instructor for Houston Community College for 20 years, so that second and third generation of chefs that I've trained are well on their way.
0: Wow. You know, some of the best barbecue spots feel really deeply personal and family-centered, and I'm hearing that from you. Why is authenticity so important in this particular culture of the barbecue world?
1: Well, what I answered that with a question. I said, you know what, the best barbecue sauce you ever tasted, or the best barbecue you ever tasted, was your first experience. Mm. And you never forget that taste, that subtleness, that not overpowering. That I like what I had, and I want to make sure that I keep that as in the family, and you learn from your uncles and your father and your grandfather and your brothers and sisters. Those are the ones that you want to try to keep. That's the flavor that you want to keep, and that's what we strive real hard to make sure that we duplicate your recipes, so that when you leave, you can say, "Look, this is what Grandpa did," and you take a lot of pride in that.
0: That's interesting. What have you learned about people through food storytelling?
1: Well, I think what I've learned from is that people really want to know the authenticity of what you're. What you're relating to them, they've heard about the fear factor when it comes to cooking brisket. When I tell them, "Look, we cooked 1,000 pounds of brisket for the Super Bowl," they feel comfortable with that. They want to know, how do you cook how do you do pulled pork? How do you, what's your temperatures? What's your brisket temperatures? How do you do that? And when you specifically tell them how these things should do, what the temperature should be, what the flavor should be, and when they start tasting that, they feel a part of what you're telling them, and they fall in love with it.
0: Falling in love with it. And John, I got to confess here, I got to tell you something personally. Years ago, I bought your Red Spiral Bound cookbook with all the recipes and the cooking techniques in it, and I still use it today. That particular book has survived more smoke, more grease, more rain, more people stepping on it, more repaired pages, And it's like a library in a library. I've got so many notes, so many stapled notes to your pages. You single-handedly, since 2001, have directed my career in barbecuing and talking with people like you. Thank you so much.
1: Well, I tell you what, that makes my day. That makes us feel like that makes us feel real proud to hear that. And for you to have bought the first book, that makes me feel really, really proud to know that we've been a part of your success.
0: Well, thank you for that. And you have a tribute on that book to a fabulous lady. You want to talk about that?
1: The first book that, yes, I would. That's my mom.
0: Ah.
1: And that's she and I on the back cover. That's me and my mom. And she introduced me to the food industry when I was 9 years old. And like I said, I was the pot washer and she was the pastry chef. I didn't realize how much of a genius she was until I started trying to teach some of the techniques that she had that I saw her doing every day. Never used a scale, but she only used 3 or 4 different size cans, and that was she used those to measure. So her food chemistry was very, very unique and very upscale. But that's where it all started. That's where it all started, and she was the love of my life. Okay.
0: Oh my goodness.
1: Mom.
0: Did you realize back then, John, the kind of lasting impact that book would have on your backyard cooks like me?
1: Well, I never did, but I promised her that I was going to do a cookbook, and the first cookbook that came off the press when she passed in 2000. The first book is still with her, okay? We made that her present, and that was part of her showing our love for her and our appreciation, and that the first book is still in her, we're still with her today.
0: Wow. Are you still writing and thinking about other books these days?
1: The only I heard a guy said the other day, and this guy was an architect. He said, I think his name was Pei, P-E-I, Pei.
0: Mm-hmm.
1: He said, what's the nicest building that you ever built? What was the nicest building that you ever, he said, the nicest building is the one that I haven't built yet.
0: Ah.
1: And I like to think of that's the way that people ask me, they say, well, what spice is good? What's your best spice? My best spice is the one that I'm still trying to create.
0: That's great.
1: The one that I'm always trying to tweak and trying to create. And when I start putting spices together, I'll look at that spice I'll put it on my desk for about 2, 3, 6 months, and I'll start tweaking with it, and I don't just go out and just put together a spice. It takes a long time to get it together, and that's one of the things that we love doing.
0: Incredible. Say, everyone, if you'd like to reach out to us with questions or if you'd like to text us, you can, 612-405-6914. And when we come back with John Henry, I call it, John, our Grease Fire Round, Quick Hitters, East Texas Favorites. Are you ready for it?
1: Yes.
0: All right. We'll be back on the Barbecue Radio Network with John Henry Abercrombie when the Barbecue Radio Network continues.
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2: 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I'm Freddie Bell, and I'm joined by John Henry Abercrombie from East Texas here on the Barbecue Radio Network. John, it's such a pleasure talking with you today. I've got some quick questions for you. And given your history, you're 80 plus years young, and I'm wondering, first of all, is it ribs or is it brisket?
3: Is it ribs or is it brisket? Both.
2: Both.
3: No, I would say I really like a brisket because it's a challenge, and it's one that you it's a skill level, and knowing how to cook it and what the heat temperature should be. It's easy to cook 100 slabs of ribs than it is to cook 100 briskets. But the more pleasure that you get from actually being able to talk about, I cooked 1,000 pounds of brisket for the Super Bowl, is a lot more exciting than it is to say I cooked 100 slabs of ribs, because ribs are unique. They are very challenging to cook as well, but the secret to both of them, the secret to cooking both of them, is time and temperature. You got to have the time and temperature to make sure time, temperature, and patience in order to make them work.
2: Wow! Now I know that you're famous for your rubs, so I'm going to ask this question: is it sauce or is it dry rubs?
3: Well, here again, we have 45 different sauces and marinades, and we have 140 different spice blends.
2: Oh my gosh!
3: I would say, and with us being able to transfer the flavor of the spices to the meat itself, is to help complement. I think they all three work together. All two of those work together. Where one enhances the other, and there's no clash. There's a balance there. I would say, and I know there's a lot of good sauces out there. I would say for the sauces is a complement to your good cooking. Okay, it's not a cover up. It's a complement to enhance the flavor of your product, and the spices with the careful marination that you put on there overnight. Okay, 4 hours, no less than 4 hours than overnight, is also a testament to your skill level when it comes to cooking.
2: Wow.
3: The skill level is very unique.
2: So what's your favorite East Texas side dish?
3: East Texas side dish?
2: Yes, sir.
3: I would say my favorite. I do a very mean green bean, okay?
2: Fresh
3: green beans. It's unbelievable, okay? Where we take that fresh green bean and we do some things to it, and we saute it down with red onions and with our Negro D's hickory and with some of our pecan marinade and let it simmer. Unbelievable. Green beans would be my favorite.
2: All right. What is the most underrated Southern food in your opinion?
3: Most underrated
2: Southern food.
3: I would think that there's some very good sausage in East Texas. Very good sausage. To make a very good sausage and to make a very good dirty rice, as we call it.
2: Yes.
3: Or a boudin type dirty rice, or a that would be one of the things that I think would be something that a good sausage, a good boudin. Those are something. If you're not familiar with those, or if you've gotten to the point to where that extra dish, that extra item, is something that you need to complement, I would say try a good East Texas sausage.
2: Good East Texas sausage, and that's got that Louisiana influence in it, doesn't it?
3: Yes, and we also make those as well. We make those sausages.
2: Ah. Now, if you're doing a backyard situation, what would you suggest as the music that you would listen to while you've got that cook going on?
3: I like a little Ray Charles, okay? A little
2: all
3: Ray
2: right,
3: Charles.
2: All right.
3: Okay. I like some Hank Williams in there, okay?
2: Mm-hmm.
3: Some Charlie Pride, and then you're going to come back with some Eddie LaVert, okay? So you got a lot of good stuff in there.
2: Oh, my gosh. Okay. Wide range there. What's one East Texas barbecue destination everybody should experience?
3: An East Texas destination is to come to my back patio. People say, where's the best barbecue in town? It's on my back patio. That would be an experience. Or to come to my shop here, and I can walk you through what we do here, and you can leave feeling a whole lot more comfortable about your next barbecue, and I'll give you a lot of tips, a lot of good tips to make your next barbecue your best barbecue.
2: My man. I know that you told us early on that you cook for presidents 1,000 pounds. I'm like, my goodness. If you could sit down for barbecue with anybody living or gone, who would it be? I know you've already cooked for a president.
3: If I could sit down today and talk barbecue with someone, if I just had some volunteers, I'm not going to be choosy. If somebody, I think education is the key. And my bad day is when I didn't learn something that day. And if I could sit down and learn something from someone, that would make my day. But I like to sit down with you. I like to sit down with you.
2: Oh, my.
3: Okay. There you go. I like to sit down with you because that way you have my book and you can ask me questions from my book, my cookbook, things that you have ran into, and we can do some things with that. And I also have a new cookbook as well. So I like to sit down with you and two of your friends, and I can invite two of my friends, and we can do the same thing.
2: Tell us the name of the new cookbook.
3: John Henry's Backyard Grilling and Barbecue, is volume 2.
2: John Henry's Backyard Grilling and Barbecue.
3: I have a new publication coming out. It's not quite there yet, but it's on the way. The one thing in this cookbook, in this one, is that we have a cast iron skillet peach cobbler, okay?
2: Mm.
3: I just want to leave that with you.
2: Gosh, I can almost taste it. I can just imagine. John, we're out of time. I want to thank you for spending time with us and helping to preserve and celebrate East Texas barbecue culture and traditions. And I want to thank all of you for listening to the Barbecue Radio Network. And if you'd like to reach out to us, 612-405-6914. And I'm Freddie Bell. And as I always say, keep your smoke clean, your temperature steady, and whatever you do, make sure you take time out to dance. For everyone who's been a part of this one, this is Freddie Bell saying goodbye for now. We'll see you next time right here.
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14: News this hour. Iran has closed the Strait of Hormuz because of Israel's ongoing attacks in Lebanon. President Trump, in response on Saturday, threatened to impose U.S. tolls in the crucial waterway if a final deal with Iran isn't reached in 60 days. Iran's negotiators are heading to Switzerland for talks with the U.S. that start Sunday. Those living in the line of fire in northern Israel, like Eliel Loshak, hope Israel and the Lebanese government find a solution sometime soon.
15: I hope that we will not fall into the same traps that we have fallen in the 80s and in the 90s, and that we will not have to occupy a part of Lebanon. I hope we will continue with full strength our military actions in southern Lebanon and weaken Hezbollah, and that will suffice to bring us to complete peace with the people and the government of Lebanon.
14: Authorities in Pakistan say two roadside bombs in the northwestern region have killed at least seven people.
16: The first bomb targeted a vehicle, while the second bomb exploded as rescuers responded. Both bombs detonated.

0: 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Your calls are welcome at 504-556-9696. And now the host of the Best Bank Hour, Rusty Autry.
1: Hello and welcome to the Best Bank Show. I am your host, Rusty Autry. Today's show, as always, brought to you by the Olive Branch Cafe. Thank you for joining me today. As always, I will upload this show in its entirety, or the link as well to Facebook

0: cafe, and the dining room was filled with customers, nearly filled. I mean, there was about 15 customers, five different tables. In my opinion, miraculously, no one was seriously injured. Now, the video's out there already, all over. You can find it on Facebook. The news media coverage has been extensive. You can watch the video for yourself. But the vehicle was moving at a very high rate of speed, and it missed customers by mere inches. It missed an employee by mere inches. The debris flew, wood shattered, the door itself blew apart. So you can imagine the destruction. There's plenty of pictures online. At any rate, I'm going to take some time today and just kind of go over the events. I am very thankful, and I feel very blessed that it wasn't much, much worse. There were no serious injuries. When you see the video and you see the speed that the car was moving, you will quickly understand that it could have easily killed someone, a customer or an employee, that no one was seriously injured. Many people have told me right away they thought it was a miracle. At first, I was initially just in shock, but the more I have watched the video, the angle of the car was coming in, the way that finally it hit the front door of the restaurant and came into the building, and the vehicle came completely into the building. All right, so the entire car was inside. I think one of the tail lights might have been just sticking out of where the door was, but it was pretty much completely inside the building. That no one was seriously injured, or honestly that no one was killed, is, in my opinion, nothing short of a miracle. Obviously, the restaurant was shut down for a few days, but thankfully, I was able to make some phone calls. My employees, who I couldn't have gotten through this without, they rallied around me, around the restaurant. We cleaned up. We built the wall, put in a door. I had some very helpful contractors that came through for me. Guys that are friends with me, have known me for decades, called, said, "What can we do?" They showed up. They boarded up my restaurant. Team Castillo. Great family business. Could have done it without you guys. Debris cleanup happened on Thursday. And we started repairing on Friday. And we reopened for business carryout on Saturday. So our dining room will be closed for some time. Several more weeks in all likelihood. But we are operational. Thank God no one was injured. And I feel very fortunate, very blessed that I was able to get reopened quickly. Now, there has been an outpouring of support from the community. I have been overwhelmed and humbled, emotional at times without question. So many people have offered assistance in one way or another. I've been offered financial assistance. The Kiwanis Club there in Algiers generously made a donation for me to put towards my employees' reimbursement and helping out with them. So that will be done. Also, I want to say that all of my employees are going to be paid, or will have already been paid, for every minute that they've missed from being closed. We're now operational, so none of my employees suffered any financial setbacks from this. Okay. Now, moving forward, obviously, without the dining room, you know, we might have to make some adjustments to schedules, but I'm doing absolutely my very best to make sure that my staff is going to be taken care of the next few weeks until we are fully operational. I want to say a sincere, heartfelt thank you to everyone in the community that reached out to me. My phone was blowing up, as you can imagine, emails, texts, messages, all kinds of things for days after. I didn't have to call and ask for help. So many people reached out to me. As a matter of fact, my friend Chico called and said, "Hey, what do you need?" And I said, "I need plywood and 2x4s, and he was there. So we waited around several hours after the vehicle crashed through the restaurant before the vehicle could be actually removed. So several hours just sitting there in my restaurant looking at this Nissan Altima, sitting in my dining room. I was a little bit in shock, but I'm going to quickly just kind of go over what happened in those initial moments. I was in the back of the restaurant. I heard the loud bang. I knew right away it was a car crash, and I felt like something had hit the building because the building did shake. Of course, I did not expect to see what I saw, the car completely inside of the building in the dining room. It took me a second just to figure out, you know, what was the first thing I needed to do. There was some smoke coming from the engine. There was sparks coming from the battery. Someone in the restaurant said there was a fire. So I grabbed the fire extinguisher and, used it on the car engine. So the fire extinguisher that was used was a precautionary measure by me. There was not an actual fire. The smoke or the steam that was coming was mostly just construction debris. Some folks said I did the right thing by putting the fire extinguisher on the engine because who knows if there had been a fire. But there was no fire. For that, I'm very grateful. The ladies who were sitting in the restaurant in the video, you can see multiple tables of people, but there was a table of four ladies that was sitting actually very close to where the car came in. I just can't tell you how much of a miracle it seemed to me that those ladies were not seriously injured. There were so many close calls in that instant. I opened the passenger side door of the vehicle a few seconds after the vehicle crashed through the doors of the restaurant. The lady who was driving, both front and side airbags had deployed. It was a 2012 white Nissan Altima. She was conscious. I asked her if she was okay. She said she could move. I asked her if she could get out of the vehicle. She was not elderly, and she was not very young. Okay, so she was middle-aged, 30s, 40s. I'm not sure exactly. All I know is that she was conscious. I helped her out of the vehicle. She exited the vehicle on the passenger side, and she walked to the back door of the restaurant. She was treated by paramedics and eventually transported to the hospital, but she did not have serious injuries. There was no blood that I could see anywhere. There was no blood on anyone that was in the restaurant that I could see. The vehicle was moving at a very high rate of speed. If you know anything about the General de Gaulle corridor, you know that speeding is a major problem. This is not the first time that a vehicle has lost control and hit or nearly hit buildings on General de Gaulle. It's actually happened several times in the area that I am located on, General de Gaulle, 5145 General de Gaulle. All right, so Councilman District C, Freddie King, is joining me to talk about measures that we're going to take, and he's making efforts already to make General de Gaulle safer for customers and residents. Stay with us. We'll be right back.
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0: All right, welcome back to the Best Bank Show. I'm your host, Rusty Autry. Today's show is always brought to you by the Olive Branch Cafe. Right before the break, I was recounting the events of Wednesday afternoon when a vehicle came crashing through my restaurant, the Olive Branch Cafe, located at 5145 Gerald de Gaulle Drive. No serious injuries. Absolutely shocking. I believe it was a miracle that no one was seriously hurt or even killed. But we do know that the driver of the vehicle was moving at a very high rate of speed, something that's a very big problem on General de Gaulle, speeding. My next guest is Councilman Freddie King, Councilman for District C. Sir, are you with me? Can you hear me?
11: Yes, I'm here. I can hear you.
0: First of all, I want to say thank you very much. You called me very quickly on Wednesday to express your concern. I reached out to you again on Friday because I needed to attain a permit so that I can make repairs to my building, and you also responded very quickly. I was able to get a permit on a holiday weekend. I can't tell you what that meant to me, being able to get that done on a Friday right before a holiday weekend. But I appreciate your support. I appreciate you helping me out the ways that you have. I also appreciate the effort that you're making already to make General de Gaulle safer for residents and businesses like me. Just tell us a little bit about what's going on.
11: All right. Let me get back in my car to a quiet spot. So thank you for having me, first of all. I want to say that Olive Branch is an Algiers favorite. My family have been enjoying that pizza for a very, very long time. It's one of the go-to pizza nights on Friday spots that we go to. So thank you for all that you do for the community. As it relates to the efforts being made to make the Gaulle safer, I have some numbers I want to share with you. I just received these from NOPD, from the Traffic Department. Between May 21st through May 26th, there were 40 vehicles stopped in the between 5,000 and 5,600 block of de Gaulle on both sides. So that's around the Olive Branch area.
0: Yes, sir.
11: And there were 169 citations. So in 5 days, NOPD was able to write 169 citations. And that just shows the amount of speeding that happens in that area. And I also saw NOPD on General Meyer this morning around the fire station on General Meyer, if anyone knows where that is. So I can't say hats off to NOPD. They saw a problem. They are addressing the problem. Unfortunately, that area receives way too many people speeding on a daily basis, and they can't catch them all. I mean, the NOPD, they can't catch them all, but they were out there at the request of myself and other residents to catch those speeders. Also, as it relates to you getting your permits, hats off to safety and permits, because we all know that that's been a department that has seen better days and been getting kind of beat up a lot as of late. But I reached out to safety and permits when you called and said, hey, we need this done. I asked them to expedite it, told them how important it was, which all permits are important, but they are doing a better job of expediting things, just moving faster all around. So we have new leadership in the mayor's office, new leadership in safety and permits, And I think you'll be able to see more success stories like this when we say this needs to be done now. You know, because time is money. And had this delayed any longer, that'd be longer you can open up, and that'd be longer you can make money. So they see the severity of the issue, and we got it done.
0: Well, I can say honestly, I appreciate it. I was impressed by how quickly it was done. And like I said, this was on a holiday weekend, and I really am impressed, and I really appreciate you calling. I know you're a great customer. I've seen you and had your families in the restaurant a lot, and I understand that, and I appreciate that. So I definitely felt like y'all were on my side, and that was a great feeling to know, because, you know, when you're dealing with an emergency like this and you got to make repairs, you're fighting that battle, but you don't want to fight City Hall too. You don't want to have to
11: right.
0: fight permits, and I didn't. And you guys expedited and made it easy for me to get it done online, and I was able to pay for the permits, submitted the information from my contractor and everything. It was just seamless, and I appreciate it. I really do appreciate your efforts to make General De Gaulle safer. It is very obviously, you know how important it is. So many people in that community are at risk, and there's been so many accidents along that stretch. So 35 miles an hour is the posted speed limit, and the person who lost control and came through my restaurant was going well in excess of 70 miles an hour or so, witnesses Whoa. Have said. Some have said even much faster, 70, 80, 90. You've seen the video, the speed which she came in. It was just absolutely shocking. No excuse. Can't understand, you know, driving that way. But I know you guys are on it. I hope you continue to make the effort. I know we used to have that little van that would park there sometimes, the NOPD van.
11: Yeah, the traffic camera van. But no, NOPD has been out personally
0: yep.
11: With the radar and the bikes, the bike cops running radar with the radar gun. So they have been out there personally. Hats off to them. But they're stretched very, very thin.
0: Yeah.
11: But we told them that we needed this sooner than later, and they didn't delay. They didn't make excuses. They came out right away. And also, Russ, if I could make this plug, myself and the Algiers Economic Development Foundation, we're asking everybody in Algiers to come out and support Olive Branch this Friday from 4:30 to 6. We want everybody to come out there anytime, but we want to have a strong showing. 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So we try to rotate where we come out and do a little meet and greet, and we want to be out there this Friday. So we want to invite everybody in Algiers on the West Bank to come out and show Olive Branch some support and show how much we appreciate them.
0: That means a lot. I appreciate it, Councilman. This means a lot, and I'm not going to forget it, of course. I'm a fan, and I appreciate your business supporting my business, you know, as a customer all these years. And,
11: Absolutely.
0: You know, I'll look forward to seeing you on Friday and everyone else as well.
11: Absolutely. See you then.
0: All right, brother. You have a great one. Thanks again. All right, so,
11: all right,
0: folks, Councilman Freddie King, and he was Johnny on the spot. He gave me a call Wednesday, just said, hey, whatever you need, let me know. And I did. I called him on Friday, and I let him know what I needed, text messaged. He got it done. Like so many others in our community that reached out and wanted to help, I can't say enough how much I appreciated it. Like I said, there was nothing short of just an outpouring of support from the community. You know, I've been very clear that my employees are going to be taken care of. You know, I'm a business person in business in Algiers now for over 24 years in business in Algiers. So, you know, after this many years in business, you've been through so many things. You know, I started my business, you know, back before Katrina, and I can go through one, you know, kind of crisis after another for the last almost three decades that businesses have faced in this community, personal crisis, but also regional crisis that, or even global crisis that folks face. You can't do it alone. And I certainly didn't get through this alone. I'm not getting through it alone. I have the support of course, my family, my wonderful wife, who's been there for me in very tough times through this and many others, my employees who really came through for me, all the customers that reached out, community organizations. Now, if you want to do something, I've been telling everybody, you know, I'm not a charity. I'm going to handle my business. I appreciate it. But if you want to make a donation to a wonderful charitable organization, find Community Center for Life on Lafayette Street in Gretna. 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
17: With SRN News, I'm Mary Rose. President Trump is at Camp David for the weekend as the U.S.-Iran talks get off to a rough start. The talks were supposed to start Friday in Geneva, but were postponed due to what the White House said were logistical issues. Vice President J.D. Vance confirmed that those negotiations are getting underway with the arrival of Jared Kushner and Steve Witkoff today. Vance says he expects to travel to Switzerland in the coming days to join the negotiations. The TSA is warning travelers to expect crowded airports this holiday weekend. They say people traveling for Juneteenth should be prepared for long security lines. More than 800 flights were canceled across the country on Friday alone. And another round of severe weather is headed toward the central U.S. Forecasters say there's a good chance of severe thunderstorms today for Missouri to Wyoming. This is SRN News.
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0: All right, welcome back to the Best Bank Show. I'm your host, Rusty Autry. Today's show is always, of course, brought to you by the Olive Branch Cafe. All right, so most of the first half of this show, I've been talking about the horrific event on Wednesday afternoon at my restaurant where a car crashed through the building and basically destroyed my dining room. But no one was seriously injured, which I believe it was honestly a miracle that no one was seriously injured. If you watch the video as many times as I have, you will see things every time you watch it. Wow, you know, almost with your devices now you can zoom in and look. But many people have pointed out that the trajectory of the vehicle, it almost seemed like it changed direction as it came in, a few inches either way, probably a death or serious injury. A few seconds earlier, a few seconds later. I mean, there were so many things that just leave you in awe and scratching your head like. So the bottom line is, I said this right away, even though it took me a minute to kind of come to grips with it, this event could have been so much worse. The building can be repaired. Things can be replaced. But the lives of my employees, the lives of my customers, walking away without scratches. The customers, there were some injuries, minor injuries from what I understand, but it is just remarkable. Was it a miracle? I don't know. We'll talk more about that later in the show. But right now, I am pleased to report on a much happier subject, something that I'm really looking forward to. West Bankers should be looking forward to this. The Lafitte Seafood Festival is back this year, coming up the end of this month, and Mr. Matt Revere is on the phone with us to tell us what we can expect, what we have to look forward to at this year's Lafitte Seafood Festival. Sir, can you hear me?
1: Yes, sir. Rusty, thanks for having me, man.
0: Brother, it's always a pleasure to talk to you. You're a busy guy. I know you do this. You do all kinds of things. I know quite the entertainer, planning events and all kinds of things. I'm pleased and happy to have you on the show, but tell us when the Lafitte Seafood Festival is. I understand it's coming up the end of this month.
1: Yes, it is this weekend, this Friday, Saturday, and Sunday. And let me tell you, the amount of work that's going into it this year, I can promise you it's going to be the biggest fest that we've had down here in recent years.
0: So tell us some of the special things you got planned. I've seen some lineups. What, you got some big acts, too.
1: Yes, we're very pleased to announce that our national act this year, Saturday, starting at 8 o'clock, is Nashville recording artist, national act, Craig Morgan. We brought back, some Lafitte Town favorites, I should say, you know, some Seafood Fest favorites, like Shorts in the Deep December, Them Old Goose, Aaron Forey, Ryan Forey, Julian LaCrosse. We got Wayne Toops this year, you know, which we're very excited about also. So pretty much besides the national act part, we're very happy to have local artists, you know, artists who mean something to South Louisiana, and we're glad to keep everything right here in South Louisiana.
0: Absolutely. All the artists you just named, those are quality acts. I mean, if you know anything about the music industry around here, especially, you know, in and around New Orleans, but on the West Bank, those are popular acts. But the thing is, the setting, the outdoor setting, what Lafitte has to offer, I mean, obviously the music is a draw, but I'm telling you, the food down there is fabulous.
1: And absolutely. And this year we have some unique stuff. Fried seafood pull boys, soft shell shrimp, soft shell crabs, oysters, crab cake pasta, things like seafood gumbo, catfish sundaes.
0: I had a catfish sundae. I had one last year. And the first time I ever had a catfish sundae was at Lafitte Seafood Fest. Unbelievable.
1: Yeah, I mean, and also, probably one of the last weekends you're going to see boiled crawfish. I mean, of course, boiled shrimp. So, and let me tell you, something special about this is the uniqueness, ideas, and creative ideas that people come up with to do with seafood. That's why it's, you know, you already know I'm a part of a couple of different festivals, but this one right here is very, very unique, mainly because of the food, but the culture and the setting of this festival, as you just said. You know, when you're listening to music on side of a historic site, you know, a nature trail and different things, and what we're very pleased to announce is that the Louisiana Wetland Center is now going to be open from 11 to 3 on Saturday and Sunday. The Lafitte Battery Museum is going to be open. Multiple craft vendors like we normally have. Once again, multiple food vendors. And we're proud to bring back an actual carnival. You know, the last 2-3 years, we kind of scaled down on the carnival side of it. But we're very, very pleased to announce that we will have a full carnival this year, bringing back some of the bigger rides in that setting also.
0: This is outstanding. It's a great little festival that cuts no corners. It delivers on entertainment, music acts. It delivers on crafts and goods that you can buy from local artisans. It delivers on food. And it delivers on stuff for the kids and rides. You can't get a better setting. National Forest right there, Jean Lafitte National Park. The new museum, the Wetlands Education Center, just opened. If you haven't been through it yet, this is an opportunity. You can get down there. Great food, great entertainment. Take a walk through that Wetlands Education Center. This is a labor of love. I know so many people volunteer countless hours to put this festival and many other festivals on. I understand that. I know, Matt, you work very hard year-round on different things. But a lot goes into it. A lot of volunteers, a lot of people who don't get paid are doing this out of the kindness of their heart, just out of just wanting to lift up their community. For that, I'm grateful that we have so many folks like that right here in our West Bank that are willing to go and do that kind of thing out of the kindness of their heart just because it's a nice thing to do for their community.
1: Absolutely, especially down here. The amount of people who step up and, you know, if you, somebody needs to work this booth or that booth, there's no questions asked. They're right there. And let me say, some of the best people live down here in Little Lafitte and ready to give a helping hand. And it tells a lot about their community and where they live and, you know, the things that they've overcome in the past. And, you know, I'm from Oswego, not Lafitte, but with so many families, so many friend members that are here. And I've seen firsthand on what they've dealt with. And to see them come back stronger than ever, it's amazing to see them all come out to this festival, enjoy themselves, bring their chairs out here, bring their families out here. And that's one thing that we really strive this year on, is bringing more families together out here. You know, it's always food and music. But I think this year, you know, with the carnival, with the new Wetlands Center, with the museum, you know, it's definitely, don't just come by yourself. Bring the family out here. I think this is going to be a great year. Even though it's raining this very second, I'm actually on site right now watching the guys keep up with everything. Trust me, the rain won't be a problem this weekend. It's looking like it's going to be a great weekend with that. But at the same time, we're preparing to make sure that these grounds are soaking up everything that they need to. So don't worry about the grounds being, you know, soaking wet or muddy. We are on top of that as we speak right now.
0: Well, I definitely know that that's important. So, folks, show Lafitte some love this weekend. Make plans to attend. Pick out some acts. Stay for the whole day. Get down there. Enjoy some of this wonderful food and wonderful culture that our community has to offer. A resilient community. Folks who know how to get back up. Folks who know how to get back on their feet. But not only that, folks who know how to reach around, reach out, and help others do the same. This is something that our community does so well, is not only getting back up, but helping others do the same. Thank you so much, Matt, for calling in.
1: Yes, sir. Thank you for having me once again. Looking forward to seeing you.
0: All right, brother. Have a great one. All right. So, folks, Mr. Matt Revere planning and putting on a wonderful festival along with so many others down there in Lafitte. This weekend, the Lafitte Seafood Festival. Check out the lineup, the music lineup, and take it from me. The food is spectacular, and the arts and crafts are really nice, too. They're bringing back the festival. It's just something for everyone. This is a great opportunity. And look, he's talking about the resiliency of that community, the resiliency of the West Bank, not just Lafitte area, but this whole metro area, what we've battled back from time and time again. You know, thinking about the events of this past week, what happened at my restaurant on Wednesday. And so many folks have said something along the lines of, man, how did you get back up and running so quickly? Because less than 72 hours after the vehicle crashed through the dining room, and thank God there were no injuries. Was it a miracle? I don't know. I'm going to get to that in a little bit. I believe it was. But in less than 72 hours, I was able to get the restaurant up and running, operational, carry out business, dining room still closed. My employees are back at work. How do you do it? It's called resiliency. It's because I've done it before, time and time again. Just like folks in Lafitte, folks all over the West Bank, just like folks in Grand Isle, any community in this area knows what it's like to get back up after getting knocked out. Time and time again, we do it. Like I said, sometimes it's a crisis that affects our community. Sometimes it's a regional crisis. Sometimes it's a global crisis. But challenges overcome, challenges met, problems solved. We carry each other. When one's weak, another's strong. When you're strong, one's weak. Like I said, so many folks reached out to me, and I was so grateful for that support. I didn't have to call and ask for help. I just responded to the calls I got saying, what do you need? And it was there. And like I said, it's just, it's an unbelievable feeling to be part of a community that is just willing to lift you up when you're down, encourage you, and be there for you. You know, you may have seen, I tried to put a little bit of a, you know, lighthearted spin on this on social media. A few folks created some memes. They sent them to me knowing that, you know, no one was injured seriously, and it's just property and it's just damage that can be repaired. It at some point you can be a little lighthearted about things, and it does help, to be honest with you, when you can kind of laugh at a meme that someone makes. It does help lift your mood a little bit. And so I did enjoy seeing that. And, of course, all the jokes. Oh, I see you added a drive-through, that kind of thing. You know what? I'm glad I can joke about it because no one was seriously injured and no lives were lost. All right, folks. I'm up against the break. Stay with us. You're listening to The Best Bank Show, brought to you by the Olive Branch Cafe.
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6: Get ready, boys and girls, and all you flashback freaks. Here's what we promised you. It's what New Orleans loves best. Oldies, but not the kind that you can dance to. It's the voices of talk radio hosts back when it all began. You'll hear old commercials, newscasts, PSAs, but most of all, the voices of Larry Rinkin, Ed Butler, Keith Rush, Nut and Jeff, even threw in Jeff Cruer there. Callers back then also were the celebrities. So be sure to join us every Sunday at 5 p.m. with host Jude Blue. Yeah.
0: All right, welcome back to the Best Bake Show. I am your host, Rusty Autry. Today's show is always brought to you by the Olive Branch Cafe. All right, I am going to just quickly tell you where I'm at with the restaurant repairs, kind of what's ahead, recap just briefly. So as everyone knows by now, the restaurant dining room was completely destroyed on Wednesday. There's videos everywhere. There's been a lot of talk about it being a miracle. A lot of that has been my own words. I said it was a miracle that no one was seriously injured or killed. And when you watch the videos, as I have so many times, you keep believing that. It doesn't get easier to dismiss it. I think it is, some level of divine intervention, guardian angels, whatever. Now, I don't know how folks feel about it, but I definitely feel like I have a lot to be thankful for. I feel very blessed that none of my employees were injured, not a scratch. My customers, none of them were seriously injured. There were definitely some scratches and bruises. But I'm going to tell you one thing. When something like this happens, there is some significant trauma that people face because of the event. They are shaken. Sometimes they're not able to go back into a building, or maybe it takes some time, or maybe car noises can bother them. Screeching tires can shake them. There's a lot of things that go on in a person's mind psychologically that can cause significant issues for them moving forward in their life. So I want you to, if you're a person that prays, I want you to continue to pray for my employees and those who are in the restaurant, customers, those people who might be facing some level of, they call it PTSD, post-traumatic stress disorder, right? So it happens to people in all kinds of situations, not just soldiers, but it can happen, that they're obviously affected by that, and that's what people associate mostly with that. But it can happen to everyday citizens who are just in horrible situations, even if they're not injured physically. So, be sensitive to that. Keep that in mind. I'm trying to walk a fine line. I don't want to be too flippant about it. I do take this seriously. I do believe it was some level of a miracle, all right? And I do want to be able to kind of have a lightheartedness to it. Yes, we did reopen the restaurant in less than 72 hours. For that, I'm grateful. Back to business. All my employees are physically okay, unharmed. No scratches, no bruises. Some customers, like I said, they definitely had some minor injuries. I don't know what the situation is with the driver. Okay, a lot of people want me to release her name or put her out there. I'm not going to do that. I'm just not. I mean, there's a police report, but the fact is she was moving very, very quickly. How do I know? Because lots of witnesses stopped. Lots of witnesses pulled off. They said that she passed them on the road and she was driving at a high rate of speed. So I know that speeding played a role in the accident. All right. She got out on her own power and walked out. Everybody's like, she must have been drunk. She must have. I don't know any of that. All right. All I know is that she was out of the vehicle on her own power, and she was able to leave the back of the restaurant. She was transported. And you know what? I'm glad that she wasn't seriously hurt. I truly am. Of course, the injuries that she might have sustained, I'm not aware, but she seemed relatively unharmed when I helped her out of the vehicle. All right. So I'm not going to spend a lot of time dwelling on being angry at her or, wanting her to have some level of charges pressed or anything like that. I'm just going to remain grateful. Attitude of gratitude. I do have a caller on the phone. Nicole?
7: Yeah.
0: Hi, Nicole.
7: Hey.
0: Thanks for calling.
7: Hey, how you doing?
0: What you got
7: You're
0: for
7: welcome.
0: Us?
7: I just wanted to tell you, we know what you're going through, and you're right. You have to keep a positive attitude. You can't get bogged down in all the semantics of it. Mm-hmm. We are blessed. A car came through our building almost 3 months ago. We're at the end of our, forced remodel, and it is a miracle. I agree.
0: So which 100%. Which business are you in?
7: Dornax.
0: Oh, Dornax. Yeah, so that was around Mardi Gras, right?
7: It was March 3rd, to be exact.
0: Wow. So you know exactly kind of what I'm going through.
7: Yes, I do. And you're right. Positive, power of positive thought, gratitude, and yes, it is an absolute miracle that no one was killed or seriously injured. That's all I wanted to say. I've been thinking about you since I saw it happen. And just stay strong, and we are resilient. That's what they breed here in Louisiana, resiliency.
0: I couldn't agree more, Nicole. Thank you so much for calling. It means a lot. Thank you.
7: Yeah. So I know you got to get the end of your show going, but I just wanted to reach out and, you know, tell you we were thinking about you, and just stay strong.
0: Thank you, ma'am. Have a wonderful day.
7: All right, you're welcome. You too. Bye-bye.
0: So, folks, that right there is a great representation of what I've been hearing from so many people in the community. It's just wonderful to feel that level of support. I am definitely going to stay positive. I am moving forward with some renovation, and we're going to finish the repairs. I have a door that's ordered. The temporary door is in place. The restaurant is safe. Restrooms work. All the plumbing is fine. The electrical is fine. The outside of the restaurant will, you know, repairs will be made. I will put a garden in. Most important, restore my garden eventually. Most importantly, and very soon, I will have traffic bollards. Those are very sturdy, cement-reinforced steel posts to protect my business, my customers, and my employees when they're eating at the restaurant, when they're on the property. Those bollards will be installed. We'll probably have a couple of different layers of the bollards, you know, some on one side of that driveway, some on the other, making sure that I'm making that property as safe as possible for my customers. It's going to take some time to reopen the dining room, but when we do reopen, it's going to be, you know, remodeled, renovated. It's going to be nicer. I'm making some plans. It's not going to happen overnight. I appreciate the support that I've already had. Folks, coming and getting food, carrying out. You know, there was a small dining room there for decades. And when we reopen, the dining room won't be able to be any larger, right? Because it's only so big. That store is kind of small. But the dining room will be a little nicer. I'm going to make sure of that. So I'm looking forward to welcoming you all into a newly renovated dining room that is going to be safe from cars with very heavy protective traffic bollards. They will be no joke, folks. I promise you that. I've already doing research as to what's the most effective deterrent for car intrusion. All right, they call it vehicle exclusion devices. Right, these are design systems to keep vehicles out of your building. Right, so I'm doing my research. I'm gonna have it installed, and I'm planning to have it installed very soon. But we will get back to full operation. In the meantime, I appreciate your support. Please call us, order online. You can order on the apps. We're on Uber and DoorDash. The Algiers location is open for business. Carry out, and the dining room will be operational as soon as possible. I'm staying positive. I hope you do too. I appreciate, love all of y'all. All the support that I've gotten has been humbling, touching. I can't say enough about how appreciated I feel in this community here on the Best Bank. I'm going to continue to give back as I always have, because you guys have given me so much. All right. Again, thank God. No one was injured. I'm out. I'll see you out and about.
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17: News this hour from Town Hall, I'm Mary Rose. Iran has closed the Strait of Hormuz again, citing Israeli attacks in Lebanon and U.S. bad faith in their interim agreement on the war, as Vice President Vance heads to Switzerland.
18: Friday, President Donald Trump said he was optimistic.
19: Well, those ships are flowing out of the Hormuz Strait like nobody's ever seen before.
18: Today, Israeli strikes on southern Lebanon killed at least 16 people, hours after reports of a ceasefire agreement. Israel vows to keep Israeli forces in southern Lebanon until any threat to Israel is eliminated. Hezbollah refuses to halt its attacks unless Israel commits to withdrawing from Lebanon, something Iran is also pressing for. Yesterday, Trump said this of the agreement with Iran.
19: And it's 60 days, they have to make a deal, otherwise we will do things that won't make them happy.
18: I'm Lisa Dwyer.
17: Former Deputy National Security Advisor KT McFarland tells the Salem Radio Network President Trump has done an excellent job in getting many of the Arab countries to unite against Iran. McFarland says this is especially good for Israel.
20: So we now have a coalition of the Gulf Arab countries and Israel and the United States. That is the best guarantee for Israel's ongoing security that they could possibly ask for.
17: A GOP congressman cites the facts about gang violence as he stabs off a charge of racism from a woke Democrat on Capitol Hill.
21: Texas Republican Brandon Gill pushed back against racism accusations from Arizona Democrat Yasemin Ansari. This comes after Mr. Gill warned about cultural changes from mass migration, citing Britain's gang scandal. Congressman Gill highlighted his own family's diversity and declared that the

0: racist label no longer works to silence debate.
1: That is Andrew Stewart reporting. 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
1: New allegations are raising questions about financial dealings tied to California's governor and his family.
3: Reports claim nonprofit and political fundraising linked to Governor Gavin Newsom and his wife directed millions into a for-profit media company. Well, the governor set a record for so-called behested donations from businesses with interests before the state. The allegations also point to broader criticism of one-party rule in California, citing stalled infrastructure projects and ongoing policy challenges. No formal charges have been filed, and the claims remain under scrutiny. John Scott reporting.
1: At least 13 people were injured in a drive-by shooting on Chicago's South Side late Friday night. Chicago police say two gunmen pulled up alongside a group of people and opened fire before fleeing in a red SUV. Officers responded to the scene shortly after 11 p.m. last night. Breaking news and analysis at townhall.com. President Trump is blaming the state of the reflecting pool on the National Mall in Washington on vandalism.
4: The algae is back.
5: Exactly, and it's probably never going to go away, regardless of who's president and who's pushing.
6: Yes, not only is there algae in the reflecting pool on the National Mall, but the blue paint at the bottom of the pool that President Donald Trump had ordered is peeling. Trump posted on social media Friday night, "We've had some real problems with vandalism at the beautiful reflecting pool." The Washington Post reported that park police officers did arrest someone Friday who they say was peeling paint from the pool. More than $14 million was spent on rehabbing the reflecting pool for the coming America 250 celebrations. Donna Warder, Washington.
1: Sunday marks the official start of summer. Astronomers say the summer solstice will occur at 4:25 Eastern Sunday morning. More on these stories at townhall.com.
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Welcome to Animals Today, your home for serious talk about animals. I'm Dr. Lori Kirshner. Today we're going to talk about the incredible saga of a huge factory farm called Circle Four Farms, the

0: Operation Death Star was obtained in December 2017. This video was extraordinary because it was filmed in 360-degree virtual reality style to capture all the horrible details and provide a seriously impactful document. It showed rows and rows of mother pigs crammed in too tightly, and on the floor below those rows of pigs are piglets, some alive, some deceased, and covered in feces. When those five activists broke into Circle 4 Farms in December 2017, they intended to merely expose the poor conditions in which Smithfield Foods, the largest pork producer in the world, treated their pigs at Circle 4 Farms, which processes about 1 million pigs per year. They did not expect, but they encountered one piglet struggling with a nasty infection on her foot and another piglet with its face covered in lesions, unable to feed. And when they saw these two piglets, they knew they had to rescue them. You can watch the short film called Operation Death Star on YouTube. It's as real as can be. And you can watch two of the activists, Wayne Song and Paul Darwin Picklesheimer, in the factory and rescuing these piglets. So there are two notable facts here. Wayne and Paul rescued two piglets that would have otherwise been disposed of by Smithfield Foods, the owners of the pigs. And they also stole them. The three other activists that infiltrated Circle 4 Farms took plea deals, but Wayne and Paul did not. They faced trial in October 2020 in Washington County, Utah, charged with 2 3-degree felony counts of burglary and a Class B misdemeanor count of theft. This incident raises the question, when is the law worth breaking on behalf of animals? And this question is not a new one. A major point of contention for activists converges at universities and research labs that test on animals. In 2004, Animal Liberation Front activists broke into a University of Iowa to free hundreds of animals from the psych labs. In the process, they smashed equipment and spray-painted walls, causing $400,000 in damage. Incidents like this have gotten more personal in recent years. Rather than targeting universities or companies, protesters have turned their gazes on the individuals conducting the experiments. A study titled The Threat of Extremism to Medical Research analyzed 220 illegal incidents reported between 1990 and 2012. From 1990 to 1999, 61% of the incidents reported involved universities, while only 9% targeted individuals. Then between 2000 and 2012, that number drastically changed. Only 13% of incidents in this time period targeted universities, and incidents that targeted individuals rose to 46%. And here are a few examples. In 2006, UCLA professors were pressured by late-night masked protesters who banged on their doors and threw firecrackers at their houses. They would yell things like, "We know where you sleep," send threatening emails, and make threatening phone calls. The intimidation tactics escalated to leaving 3 firebombs at researchers' front doors. One out of 3 actually went off, charring a home. In addition, one professor's home was flooded when a protester turned on a garden hose and shoved it through a broken window. In 2008, a website leaked the names, email addresses, home addresses, phone numbers, and photos of researchers working at UC Berkeley Labs. The site encouraged people to put pressure on the individuals listed to end their animal testing research, but did not encourage anyone to pursue illegal activity in the process. But even so, a group of protesters gathered at the home of a UC Berkeley toxicology professor, vandalizing, harassing, and shattering one of their windows. In 2009, activists set fire to the car of a UCLA neuroscientist who worked on rats and monkeys. The general opinion within the animal advocacy field is mixed when it comes to protesting methods. Jerry Vlasic, spokesman for the Animal Liberation Front press office, said he doesn't encourage anyone to commit murder, but listen to this, quote, "If you had hurt someone or intimidate them or kill them, it would be morally justifiable." If you're interested in learning more about Animal Liberation Front, particularly the early days, I interviewed its founder, Ronnie Lee, in 2017. One big takeaway from my talk with Ronnie is his evolution as an activist as he got older. Anyway, that's the November 18, 2017 show on AnimalsTodayRadio.com. In contrast to Vlasic's comments, former Humane Society of the United States Chairman Eric Bernthal said back in 2014 that the Humane Society does not condone terror and destruction of property, but that perhaps researchers should use fewer animals in research and not assemble crisis communications teams. Many might align with Bernthal's words in that while protesting should not lead to physical harm against property, or people for that matter, the researchers on the receiving end should take a moment to consider why there's such heated protest taking place against them and why people are so upset on behalf of animals when research unnecessarily uses animals to test upon. When animals are abused and mistreated, we should feel enraged. We should feel angry. But we should figure out how to get our message across and take action in a way that does not bring physical harm or damage to anyone. So those are the two ends of the spectrum. Now to the trial. On October 8, 2022, the jury in Utah, deciding Wayne Song and Paul Picklesheimer's fate, asked why Wayne and Paul had to steal, quote, property from Smithfield Foods. They asked this question because Wayne told them to in his closing remarks at his trial. By the way, he represented himself. Wayne writes in his New York Times op-ed, quote, I told the jurors that a not guilty verdict would encourage corporations to treat animals under their care with more compassion and make governments more open to animal cruelty complaints. However, jurors still had to grapple with the legal facts of the case. Technically, Wayne and Paul broke into the facilities on Circle 4 Farms and stole from Smithfield's Foods. They were being faced with burglary and theft charges of a theft that the accused posted footage of. It shouldn't have even been a debate. Wayne and Paul obviously stole from Smithfield Foods, and they posted the evidence online for everyone to see. And by the way, after the footage release in search of the two piglets, the FBI raided sanctuaries and even sliced off part of a pig's ear in an effort to conduct a DNA match. And it's important to note, of course, that the piglets' worth to Smithfield Foods was about $42.50 each, according to the testimony of a state official. The prosecutor's reasoning that he presented the jury with was as follows. If you find a dented can in a grocery store, its damaged status does not mean you can, quote, rescue it and take it out of the store without pain. Obviously a Stanford law graduate, but I digress. Wayne Swan, commenting in his op-ed, wrote, quote, the reality is every year we treat tens of billions of animals no better than dented cans, end quote. Justin Marceau, a law professor at the University of Denver and the author of Beyond Cages, Animal Law and Criminal Punishment, offers a lot of commentary on this case. He stated, prosecutors would have you believe this case is about burglary, but in reality, it's a case about whether people can rescue animals in dire conditions that are now commonplace in our food system. I can't think of a more significant animal law case in recent history, he says. At the outset of the case, the jurors felt set on their opinions that Paul and Wayne committed a crime. They stole. It was unlawful, and they should be punished. And yet, after 8 hours of deliberations, the jury found for acquittal. They realized two important things. One, Wayne and Paul lacked the intent to steal. Their intent was to expose the living conditions of the pigs on Smithfield Foods property, and to only rescue an animal if they had to. And two, the piglets clearly do not have significant value to Smithfield. Therefore, they cannot be the objects of a theft. Acquitting the two defendants was entirely unexpected, since not only did Wayne and Paul publish evidence of their theft, but because the jury comes from a rural part of Utah whose economy relies heavily on the agricultural sector and the business of companies like Smithfield Foods. It's as if the jury was saying, this is one rare instance where breaking the law on behalf of animals was not only necessary, but accepted and forgiven. So, to take a step back, when it comes to protecting or rescuing animals and the possibility or certainty of breaking the law, well, first of all, it's good to know what the laws are, but I would say that each person needs to decide for themselves what their values are and what they're willing to do. On the tame side of the spectrum, maybe it's just a little bit of protesting or petty vandalism, or maybe minor theft that doesn't hurt any property or individuals, or even more serious might be causing significant vandalism that would harm the company or the lab in terms of their profits or reputation. Beyond that, and you know I'm not endorsing this, might be threatening actual harm against an individual or truly physically harming a person. Now, as far as the philosophy here at Animals Today, we feel that, in general, the most effective way to achieve improved animal welfare and protecting animals is through nonviolent persuasion and legal legislative means. We think these are the most effective ways to achieve long-term lasting change. But I will tell you personally, I have, in the heat of the moment, conducted acts of vandalism, including breaking into hot cars to rescue imperiled dogs and trespassing to save abused and neglected dogs from private property when legal and safer ways failed. And I just better leave it at that. So in certain respects, I have a lot of admiration for Wayne and Paul from Direct Action Everywhere. What they did was heroic. They held fast to their beliefs and took action to live out those beliefs, despite the very real personal risk that came with taking and rescuing those piglets. And clearly, the jury must agree with that statement on some level. And it's refreshing to see humanity win rather than corporate abuse of animals in this case. We'll be right back. I'm Dr. Lori Kirshner with Animals Today. Did you know rabbits are the third most abandoned pet in the United States? And Easter is the biggest culprit. Just say no to purchasing that cute bunny for Easter. 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

0: Welcome back. The largest frog on Earth is the Goliath frog, also known as the Goliath bullfrog and the giant slippery frog. They are found in Cameroon and Equatorial Guinea, and they can weigh up to 17 pounds or more, and their bodies can be more than a foot in length. The world's smallest frog, discovered in Papua New Guinea, measures a mere 7 millimeters long and may be the world's smallest vertebrate. One reason I find frogs so delightful and fascinating is the huge variety they present. Now, another person who thinks a lot about frogs, a lot more than I do, I'm sure, is Matt Ellerbeck, frog advocate and conservationist. 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Welcome, Matt.
1: Well, thank you so much for having me.
0: Matt, I know you have a number of frog issues on your mind, so let's begin with frog populations. Are they really in decline?
1: Yes. So there's around 5,000 frog species worldwide, and of that, over 30% are listed as at risk of extinction. So that's pretty significant. And then several frog species have already gone extinct. So frog populations are very much under threat. And that is why, you know, we're seeing those statuses, like those extreme endangered statuses, being applied to them, because they are experiencing such a dramatic decline.
0: And we talk about similar issues with other species all the time. Why are frogs in decline?
1: It's really an amalgamation of several reasons, the first being the loss of habitat. So essentially, you know, if a frog loses its home, its odds of survival are not very good. So places like marshes and wetlands and meadows and woodlands, too many of these natural green spaces are being destroyed for developmental construction and agriculture. Now, where good habitat does remain, it's often degraded through pollution and contaminants and pesticides and oil and gasolines, and frogs, being amphibians, are extremely sensitive to any kind of pollution or contaminant because they don't have scales on their skin like reptiles or fur like mammals. They don't really have any kind of armor or protection. They just have very delicate, permeable skin. So that makes them especially sensitive to those sort of substances being in their environment. And then a lot of frogs are killed on roads every year because a lot of roads crisscross between their habitats. And what happens, especially in the United States and Canada, is a lot of the frogs that are breeding in the springtime, they have to cross over roads to get to breeding pools, and then unfortunately you have a lot of them being killed en masse. And what's especially sad about that is that's the mature breeding portion of the population being killed. So not only are we losing those frogs, but because they're unable to breed because they're being killed, we're losing the next generation of frogs as well. And then another thing that happens is harvesting. So frogs are being captured from the wild to be sent off for the fishing bait trade and for food markets. And, you know, when we add all of these things up, and then there's climate change and disease, it accounts for a massive number of frogs being lost every year due to these human-induced threats. So that's why our frogs are not doing very well and why so many are at risk of extinction.
0: Okay, so populations are in decline. Matt, what cruelty issues do individual frogs face?
1: Well, the first thing I want to mention in terms of that is that frogs are vertebrate animals, just like dogs and cats. And just like dogs and cats, they experience pain and suffering and cruelty. Unfortunately, there's that old misconception, you know, that old usage of wording, cold-blooded, and often people think of frogs being cold-blooded, therefore they don't feel pain. That's not true. First off, they're not cold-blooded, they're ectothermic, which just means their body temperature is reliant on the environment around them. They have to warm up or cool off via behavioral changes and utilizing different areas in their environment. That's all that means. So frogs are very capable of feeling pain and suffering, and unfortunately, they experience that with a lot of those trades I just talked about. So food markets, a lot of these frogs are sold live. In some food markets, they skin the frogs alive and sell them that way. We're talking about really horrific things that happen to these poor animals. And then the bait trade, you know, frogs are sold live for fishing bait and then are stabbed with hooks and then tossed into the water. Now, say I was going on a radio program and I was talking about, you know, someone was using kittens or puppies and they were stabbing them with hooks. Like, there would be massive outrage. People would be appalled by such things. But I think because frogs being amphibians and there are those misconceptions about them being slimy and cold-blooded, you know, people are often not as sympathetic towards them. So it's important to really make those connections that, you know, the frog is a living, breathing vertebrate creature, just like dogs and cats and other mammals that we're more familiar with, and just like those animals, they are experiencing a lot of cruelty from these trades that are exploiting them. So not only do these trades are affecting their numbers in the wild and are a serious conservation concern, but it is also a very, very concerning matter in terms of animal cruelty. Like I said, we're literally, you know, there's trades set up where anglers are, you know, using frogs en masse and then stabbing them with hooks while they're still alive. So, and not only is that cruel to the frog, and not only do those bait trades deplete wild populations, but it also spreads disease too. Like, frog populations are crashing because of two diseases in particular, ranavirus and chytrid fungus. And say they catch a batch of frogs and then ship them 100 miles away and to an area where the environment is healthy and disease-free, and then you have a diseased animal, and then it's cast into that wetland, then it's just spread those diseases around to previously unaffected areas. So you can get a pretty good idea how through those the shipping and unnatural movement of animals via these trades, how those diseases can be spread very, very quickly and to all these other places. So the bait trade and the trade of animals for dissections and food markets, these are all really triple-pronged threats. There are conservation concerns, there are cruelty concerns, and there are concerns in terms of spreading the amphibian diseases to other areas. So those three in particular are very, very damaging.
0: We are speaking with Matt Ellerbeck, frog advocate and conservationist. The website is saveallfrogs.com. And Matt, we are going to continue this discussion because we're just scratching the surface here in an upcoming segment, and we'll look forward to speaking to you real soon.
1: Sounds great.
0: Stick around, more with Animals Today after the break.
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7: 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Dr. Martin Luther King Jr. dreamed of a nation where his children would be judged not by the color of their skin, but by the content of their character. 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America is strongest when united, not divided. 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Visit campusreform.org to learn more about the fight against DEI on college campuses. 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A series brought to you by the Leadership.
8: Rose. Vice President J.D. Vance departed for Switzerland Saturday as the White House looks to get talks with Iran back on track. Iran says it has closed the Strait of Hormuz. However, the White House is challenging the Iranian claim that the Strait of Hormuz is closed. President Trump, in response on Saturday, threatened to impose U.S. tolls in the crucial waterway if a final deal with Iran isn't reached in 60 days. Iran's negotiators are heading to Switzerland for talks with the U.S. that start Sunday. Pakistan and Qatar are mediating the discussions. A large fire has almost completely destroyed a luxury resort in the Dominican Republic, forcing the evacuation of almost 1,700 tourists. Local media reported an Italian tourist died in the fire and several other needed assistance. This is SRN News.
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0: Welcome back to Animals Today. Peter,
1: yes,
0: I have another lightning round quiz. You know, we need another name for lightning round quiz.
1: Yes.
0: I've used that term a lot. So
1: okay. Hurricane?
0: Hurricane's good, but it's also a mishmash or a hodgepodge or a
1: jambalaya.
0: Jambalaya, potpourri.
1: Yeah.
0: Alphabet soup.
1: Okay.
0: What names do you like?
1: Mix something or
0: mixed bag.
1: Bric-a-brac. How's that?
0: Bric-a-brac. Okay. Here's your lightning round bric-a-brac. What is the first thing a caterpillar eats after it's born? Another caterpillar, its shell, or grass?
1: Oh, a shell. I'll go with shell. Whatever.
0: Shell is correct.
1: Right.
0: Which of the following is a nocturnal animal? Chipmunks, gorillas, skunks?
1: I'm going to say skunks.
0: Skunks is correct. What bird that can't fly is the national symbol of New Zealand?
1: That is the little kiwi.
0: Kiwi. Very good. A group of fish is called what?
1: A school.
0: Yep. Which cartoon animal stuttered when he speaks?
1: Not Daffy Duck? No? Okay, let me know.
0: That's all, folks.
1: Okay, yeah.
0: Who's that?
1: Was that Porky Pig?
0: Porky Pig. Am I allowed to say stutter? Should I say speech language disabilities?
1: Stop.
0: Is it correct to say Porky Pig is a he? Is Porky Pig
1: Porky
0: a he?
1: Pig.
0: Yeah, he's a he.
1: Yeah.
0: Okay. Walruses eat all of the following except seals, plants, clams, worms.
1: I'm going to say worms.
0: Plants. Walruses are carnivores. They don't really like plants. How many clams can an adult walrus eat in one feeding session? 100, 1,000, or 6,000?
1: I'll say 1,000.
0: 6,000.
1: That's a lot of...
0: How many compartments do cows have in their stomachs?
1: Okay. I'm going to say 4.
0: 4 is correct.
1: Yeah.
0: What was the name of the pit bull dog in The Little Rascals?
1: Petey.
0: Petey. What cartoon animal talked with a lisp?
1: That's
0: the other was a stutter. Porky Pig was a stutter. This is a lisp.
1: Just tell me. Tell me.
0: I taught a putty tat.
1: Whatever that is.
0: I did taught putty. Who's that?
1: I don't know. Remind me.
0: Tweety Bird.
1: Oh, yeah.
0: Do you know what kind of bird Tweety Bird was?
1: Tweety was a parakeet?
0: Yellow canary.
1: Canary, oh, yeah.
0: Boy, did you not watch Tweety Bird when you were a kid? Okay. In India, what farm animal is considered a sacred symbol of life that should be protected and revered?
1: The cow.
0: The cow is correct. What are baby goats called?
1: Kids.
0: Yep. What do you call animals that spend most of their lifetime on trees?
1: Oh, geez. That's a real question I should know. They are arboreal?
0: Yes.
1: Am I saying that right?
0: The word arboreal comes from the Latin word arbor, which means tree.
1: Yep.
0: What kind of dog was Lassie?
1: That's easy question. Failing big time. Go ahead.
0: It is an easy question.
1: I know.
0: Collie.
1: Of course.
0: Okay. What disease is not caused by a fungus? Aspergillosis, anthrax, coccidiomycosis, histoplasmosis.
1: And I'll go with anthrax.
0: That's correct.
1: Yeah.
0: Aspergillosis is...
1: definitely a fungus.
0: Yeah, aspergillosis is a common mold.
1: Yep.
0: Coccidiomycosis, that's valley fever caused by in South and Central America. And then histoplasmosis, that's histoplasma found in the areas where there's like a lot of bird droppings.
1: Mm-hmm.
0: What kind of dog was Scooby-Doo?
1: Great Dane.
0: Great Dane. Name another famous anthropomorphic dog who was a Great Dane. This was, by the way, in a prior quiz question. Yeah. I want to see if you remember this.
1: Was it not Astro?
0: Yes, Rastro.
1: Right.
0: Say it.
1: Rastro.
0: Say it. Rastro. Jetson's dog. What is the largest lizard in the world?
1: Largest lizard is the Komodo?
0: Yes.
1: Is that what they call it?
0: Komodo dragon.
1: Dragon, G.
0: What animal is the closest living relative to the T-Rex? Chicken?
1: Yeah.
0: Lizard? Alligator?
1: I'll go with chicken.
0: Chicken is correct.
1: Yeah.
0: What cartoon bear is smarter than the average bear?
1: Yogi Bear.
0: Yogi Bear. Who is Yogi Bear's constant companion?
1: Boo Boo.
0: Boo Boo.
1: Boo Boo.
0: And what kind of animal was Boo Boo?
1: Oh.
0: A dwarf bear.
1: A dwarf bear.
0: Am I allowed to say dwarf?
1: No, don't say that.
0: What is the collective name for a group of owls? Lookers, a master, or parliament?
1: Jeez. I'll go with the parliament.
0: Parliament is correct. What kind of dog was Snoopy?
1: Snoopy the Beagle.
0: That's right. Which cute little marine creature holds hands with their friends to keep themselves from drifting apart while sleeping?
1: Okay. Marine. Gee. I thought it was a little mammal at first, but not like seahorse? Something like that?
0: Sea otters.
1: Sea otters. Yeah. Okay. That's what I had in mind first, but...
0: How many arms does an octopus have?
1: Eight. I'll go with eight.
0: Eight is correct. You thought it was a trick question.
1: Yes,
0: didn't you?
1: Yes.
0: Okay. What is the name of the famous cartoon woodpecker?
1: Woody Woodpecker?
0: Yes, Woody. How many, am I allowed to say Woody? How many humps does a Bactrian camel have?
1: I'm going to say one.
0: Two.
1: Those are my choices.
0: A group of lions is called?
1: A pride.
0: A pride. Good. It's going to give you multiple choice. What are the names of the world famous talking moose and flying squirrel?
1: Rocky and Bullwinkle.
0: Yes. Who was the moose?
1: Boy. I'm going to say the Rocky was the little one, so the moose was...
0: Right. Bullwinkle. Rocky was the squirrel and Bullwinkle was the moose.
1: Okay.
0: What bird has the largest wingspan?
1: The albatross.
0: Yes. The wandering albatross. Gumby is an American clay animation franchise. Gumby's primary sidekick and best friend's name is what?
1: Pokey.
0: Pokey. What kind of animal was Pokey?
1: Not a dog?
0: A talking orange pony.
1: Oh, yeah, pony.
0: I thought he was a dog, too, actually.
1: No, I think he's a pony.
0: It's a pony.
1: Yeah, clay
0: he's
1: pony.
0: A pony. Yeah, clay pony. True or false, some snakes are poisonous.
1: Oh, poison. Is this a poison versus toxin question? I'm going to say false.
0: False is correct. Some snakes,
1: you're a stinker.
0: Some snakes are venomous,
1: yeah,
0: but not poisonous. So the difference between poison and venom is really whether an injection is needed, right?
1: Oh, okay. Envenomation, that's a word.
0: Right.
1: Right.
0: So you inject venom, right?
1: Okay.
0: And you can touch an animal that might be poisonous.
1: Oh, got it.
0: But snakes are not poisonous, but some snakes can be venomous. Right. What are the names of the three singing animated anthropomorphic chipmunks?
1: Oh, gee, chipmunks. They are these chipmunks.
0: Do you remember them?
1: Like Al something, Alvin?
0: Yes.
1: And that's all I got for the chipmunks.
0: Alvin, Simon, and Theodore.
1: Oh, yeah. It's all coming back.
0: Yeah, it's all coming back.
1: Yeah.
0: Okay, I'm going to end this quiz with a hard question. I'll be very impressed if you get this right. All mammals give birth to live young, except for two animals. Can you name these two?
1: Oh.
0: I can give you hints.
1: They're mammals. So is a platypus a mammal? That's my question. I'm going to say kangaroo, give birth to live young. No, that's not right. Give birth to... Restate the question, please.
0: All mammals,
1: yeah,
0: give birth to live young, except for two.
1: Live.
0: Can you name these animals?
1: Live young versus dead young or eggs? Oh, eggs. Do any mammals lay eggs? Okay. Let me know.
0: You know, your thought processes were good, though. I liked it. And you actually mentioned one of them.
1: Okay.
0: Is the right answer platypus?
1: Okay. Oh, platypus. Okay.
0: Okay, so the spiny anteater, the anteater, and the duck-billed platypus.
1: Yeah.
0: So, anteater, I was going to give you the hint that this animal feeds almost exclusively on ants and termites. And then the platypus.
1: Yeah.
0: Platypus is really interesting. I'm going to tell you about the platypus. So, you know it's a mammal, you know it lays eggs.
1: Now I do. I wasn't really sure, I guess, just like 30 seconds ago.
0: These guys... You've never seen a platypus, right, Peter?
1: Nope.
0: So they are semi-aquatic. They're endemic to and found only in eastern Australia. These animals are often considered the world's oddest mammal, and they've always confused scientists by exhibiting an array of bizarre characteristics. For example, the platypus has a bill like a duck, a tail like a beaver, and they have fur like an otter. And unlike other mammals, they are toothless and have webbed feet. Pretty unique, huh?
1: Truly.
0: In fact, the animal is so extraordinary that scientists thought the first specimen was a hoax. Let me tell you a little story about the discovery of the platypus.
1: Okay.
0: So the first Westerner to describe a platypus, his name was George Shaw. He was a zoologist. And the story goes that in 1799, someone sent him the pelt and bill of a platypus. And he couldn't make sense of this and couldn't understand how this bill and pelt could have come from the same animal. In fact, Shaw believed the sender took the bill from a duck and the pelt from an otter or a mole and said, okay, here, figure out what kind of animal these came from just to mess with him. In fact, Shaw cut the pelt that he received with scissors in an attempt to try to find the stitches that attached the bill to the pelt, because he really thought this was a fake. So he and other scientists, including anatomists and taxonomists, really thought this duck, beaver, otter creature was a fake. And it ended up taking scientists like 100 years, in the Western world at least, to realize that platypuses are indeed real animals.
1: Interesting.
0: There you go.
1: There you go.
0: Okay, you did pretty good on the quiz.
1: Did I get a grade for this one?
0: No
1: grade. Pass.
0: You pass.
1: This is a pass-fail course.
0: And we learned something about platypuses.
1: Yes.

0: I'm Dr. Lori Kirshner with Animals Today. 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

0: Welcome back to the show. You know, we used to have a bug guy come by the house each month to spray the perimeter of the house because we're getting a lot of ants inside. And we always wondered whether this was safe for the dogs and when we could let them go out again. And what if they stepped in the sprayed area? Would they then lick their paws and get sick? You know, I'm still not really sure what risks pesticides and weed killers pose to dogs and cats, but I know who does. Robert Reed, Medical Director, VCA Animal Hospital in Rancho Mirage. Hey, Robert.
1: Hi, Lori.
0: Dr. Reed, I have so many questions about this. Let's start with insecticides, especially the ones professionally sprayed. What are they, and what precautions do I need to take with my companion animals around the house?
1: Well, first off, you know, I could give you some suggestions of things to do to protect your household and your pets in your household. But I think it's important anytime you ask someone to apply a pesticide around your home to know what they're going to use. There are so many different agents out there that are used for pesticides as pesticides, and they have different levels of risk. And the exposure risk is different, and the way the cats or dogs might respond to them is different. So I think it's realistic to expect that you know what agents are being used and what level of safety they have. And those questions about how long can your cat or dog be exposed to them, how long are they going to be in the environment, where are they going to go in the environment, is the residue that's left behind going to be toxic? Those are all legitimate questions that you should ask, and you should think about what your goal is for pesticide treatment, so that if you're treating for ants, you just treat for ants. If you're just treating your trees, you just treat your trees. You know, you limit the exposure to the environment and to the air, and limit the areas that your pet can come into contact with it. Specifically, if you know, if you're having someone come over to your house to treat the area for pests, then you of course want to remove the pets from the area. All of the toys, beds, I mean, chew bones, food bowls, all of those should be removed. Always remember to cover any aquaria that fish might be in so that any vapors or residues don't end up in the water there. I would make sure that you know how long they have to be off of the area. Obviously, as you mentioned, you want to keep the pets away from any areas until it's completely dried. But you also want to know how long, even after that, they might be able to have contact. You know, treating a lawn, for instance, with a herbicide or with a pesticide may have a longer duration of risk than treating the tile in your kitchen, for instance, because of the different products that are used, different rates of degradation. You know, if you know what product is being used, you can know whether sunlight or whether water has an effect on the degradation. But you should ask those, and I think you should expect your pest control provider to be able to provide that information.
0: Yeah, go ahead.
1: There's another thing that I think you want to keep track of. If you're applying a spray, then you have one potential impact. But if you're using a pesticide that's provided in a bait or something that the pest is intended to eat, then the level of risk to your pets is completely different. And in fact, toxicities are probably much more likely in cases where, where herbicides are more likely insecticides or rodenticides or snail baits are provided in forms that animals eat, meaning that your dog or cat might be tempted to eat them as well.
0: Now, do dogs and cats like to lick these products, or is it just incidental contact that's really the concern here?
1: I think that, again, depends on which agent you're using, and it depends on where it's being applied. I think that there aren't very many dogs or cats that would lick a surface after it's been sprayed, but there are a few, and you need to know your dog and need to make sure that if they're intended to do that, they don't, just because that's an increase in exposure that you can avoid. But once it's dried, the chance that the residue impacting them, in other words, getting on their feet and licking them and affecting them to a level that's toxic, is extremely small. I think that when it's wet, there's a greater chance of absorption of the toxin, which may have a higher likelihood of reaching a level of toxicity. But once it's applied and dried, there's very little risk of exposure with the exception of anything that's applied to the lawn that may have a long degradation process where pets may be rolling around in the grass and having extended exposures over a long period of time that might increase their level of risk.
0: And what are the signs of toxicity?
1: Depends on the toxin involved. You know, if you're talking about an organophosphate, which is more likely something that's used as a spray or a pyrethrin, it could be neurologic. It could be gastrointestinal, meaning, you know, drooling or vomiting or diarrhea. It depends largely on what's being used, and that's another good reason to ask what's being used so you know what to expect. But some of these toxins that are used as rodenticides actually cause internal bleeding. Some of them cause swelling in the brain, and this is of both the intended victim and an unintended victim, like a dog or a cat. The most common side effect of something like snail bait is probably seizures.
0: Wow. And what's the treatment for toxicity?
1: It depends, again, on what you're using. It's really important if your pet is exposed to a toxin that you know what it is, because we have available experts through the Animal Poison Control Center that can help us come up with the best way to treat any exposure if we know what it is. So if there's any way that you can provide a veterinarian or poison control specialist with the exact compound, it will go a long way to helping in the success of the treatment.
0: Very good. Dr. Robert Reed, thank you.
1: You're welcome.
0: So obviously, if one suspects their pet has ingested or becomes ill from pesticides, call your veterinarian right away. There is a National Pesticide Information Center, which Dr. Reed was telling me about, that people can call if they have questions related to pesticide use around their home and around their pets. That number is 800-858-7378. 800-858-7378. That's the National Pesticide Information Center. Thanks for tuning in. This is Dr. Lori Kirshner encouraging you to nurture your love and compassion for the only other beings sharing our planet, the animals. Hi, this is Dr. Lori Kirshner, and I want to thank you for listening to Animals Today. 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
7: News this hour from Town Hall, I'm Mary Rose.
2: Vice President J.D. Vance departs for Switzerland Saturday as White House looks to get talks with Iran back on track. Iran says it has closed the Strait of Hormuz. However, the White House is challenging the Iranian claim that the strait is actually closed. President Trump, in response, threatened to impose U.S. tolls in the crucial waterway if a final deal with Iran isn't reached in 60 days. House Speaker Mike Johnson tells the Salem Radio Network Republicans have an excellent chance of maintaining control of the House of Representatives as solid common sense candidates are running.
7: We've got great candidates, an extraordinary record to run on, a great environment, and meanwhile, the Democrats are going stock raving mad. There's an insurgent left has taken over the Democrat Party. The Marxists are taking control. They're openly running as socialists and anti-Semites and everything else. And I really, really like our chances in the fall. I'm convinced we're going to win.
2: President Trump is showcasing the new Air Force One.
8: The former Qatari-owned jumbo jet has the robin's egg blue exterior of the old plane with the underbelly painted navy blue with a red stripe above it. The tail has a massive American flag on it.
9: This plane was transformed into a flying White House at a level of luxury that nobody's ever seen before.
8: President Trump spoke after stepping off the new plane at Andrews Air Force Base. He confirmed he would be taking the new jet to the NATO summit in Turkey next month. This is a so-called bridge jet until a new Air Force One arrives from Boeing in about 2 years. Ed Donahue, Washington.
2: U.S. gas prices have fallen to just below $4 a gallon on average, bringing some relief to drivers who have seen soaring costs amid Washington's war with Iran. More on these stories at townhall.com.
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1: A large fire has almost completely destroyed a luxury resort in the Dominican Republic.
2: The blaze has forced the evacuation of almost 1,700 tourists. Local media reports an Italian tourist died in the fire, and several other tourists required medical assistance. The Viva Dominicus Beach by Wyndham Resort is located in Bahia Hive. It's a popular destination for American and international tourists on the southeastern coast of the island nation.
1: That's correspondent Andrew Stewart reporting. With Team USA's World Cup win over Australia Friday afternoon and Turkey's loss to Paraguay Friday night, that means Team USA will make its Northern California debut July 1st for its first knockout round game. After Friday's game, Team USA star Flo Balogun said they were hoping for this kind of success, but not expecting it. Breaking news and analysis at townhall.com. Secretary of War Pete Hegseth has announced a six-month Pentagon review of American forces in Europe. Correspondent Ken Lorman reports the review's outcome will depend on how quickly European allies take responsibility for their own security.
3: Hegseth is criticizing NATO allies for not providing access to bases for U.S. forces to launch attacks on Iran. He also accuses Europe of prioritizing gender equity and climate change over defense. The review could impact NATO's collective security guarantee, but U.S. nuclear weapons will remain in Europe.
1: NATO Security General Mark Rutte notes a significant increase in European defense spending. Father's Day is Sunday, and Americans are expected to spend big. The National Retail Federation's annual survey projects spending to hit $28 billion. More on these stories at townhall.com.
4: 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All that and more right here on Ringside Politics from 7 to 9 in the morning and 6 to 7 in the evening on WGSO.
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10: Greetings, pet lovers. I'm your host, pet trendologist Charlotte Reed, and I welcome our listeners who tune in each week from around the globe. This is another Fight for World Cup week in which dogs are highlighted in honor of the World Cup and its campaign to include four-legged family members in the festivities and promote adoption. Let's start off today's show with a toot from the soccer referee's game whistle. Also important that we address the big story of last weekend. Whether you grew up in New York like me, lived at some point in the city that never sleeps, moved to the Big Apple 5 years ago, 10 years ago, 15 years ago, or left New York years ago, but still believe that you have the heart of a New Yorker, many of us were besides ourselves when the Knicks won the 2026 NBA championship, capturing the first title in

0: and allegedly charged at an officer that's charged with quotations around the word, prompting them to fire two fatal shots. At the time of his death, Jameson, allegedly gentle two-year-old Golden State Bernoodle mix, was wearing a blue Knicks shirt. The incident sparked massive public outrage after heartbroken footage went viral showing Marseille lying over her dog, weeping in the hallway of her apartment complex. The family fiercely disputes the police narrative, stating Jameson was non-aggressive and merely excited to see people. The LAPD is currently investigating the shooting, while the public demands the release of body camera footage, and a Justice for Jameson fundraiser has raised over, get this, $180,000 plus, because I'm sure it's going to continue to go up. Now, I believe that the viral campaign gained widespread traction because of the tragic circumstances surrounding the dog's death and the conflicting stories between the police and the owners. Most importantly, fans rallied to donate so much money due to the massive public outrage and a desire to fund legal representation for the family to hold the police department accountable. We're going to be following the story really closely and giving you weekly updates. But now it's time for the show rundown for the best in pet talk radio. This week on the Pet Buzz, I'm talking about an abused stray dog who decides to move into a senior healthcare facility and becomes resident of the year.
1: Seven.
0: Our FIFA Wolf Cup special report.
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0: Learn why cat culture bloomed in Reykjavik, Iceland.
1: Five.
0: Why cats need air conditioning too.
1: Four.
0: A perfect snack for the fur kids on movie night.
1: Three.
0: Looking for canine-themed side hustle? I got one for you.
1: Two.
0: Learn why Karl Lagerfeld's darling cat and her caretaker are working hard for the money.
1: One.
0: And backyard dangers for dogs require specific preventative care. Fire ants, bees, wasps, snakes, poison ivy, bufo toads, stagnant water, mushrooms can definitely pose serious health risks to curious pups. These threats can cause severe allergic reactions, envenomation, toxicity, or bacterial infection. Foraging in mounds, snapping at flying insects, or disturbing wildlife often lead to painful stings, bites, or severe allergic reactions that require immediate veterinary attention. Well, joining us today to discuss these backyard dangers is the medical director of the ASPCA Poison Control Hotline and an associate professor at University of Illinois at Urbana. She is also our number one advisory board member here at the Pet Buzz. Welcome back, Dr. Tina. We love having you on the Pet Buzz.
2: It's good to be here.
0: I think this is such a timely topic, and I think it's a necessity, especially in the summer months, where pets spend a lot of time inside because it's so hot. So when they go outside, they kind of go balls to the walls. So Dr. Tina, talk to us about the risk of fire ants.
2: Fire ants, right? We're going to find these southern area of the United States, and their bites are extremely painful. And certainly if animals get enough of them, they can potentially die from them. Just like you or I, it's not a good thing, and we need to make sure we get them out of our lawns. When we treat these mounds, some of these baits are attractive to dogs. So you want to treat the mound and then put something over it or around it, like an exercise pen or even like a milk crate upside down, so the dogs can't eat the bait and it's there to actually kill the ants.
0: And it's really important, if you can put one or two fire ants in a jar when you go to your local Lowe's or Home Depot and ask someone, you'll be walked over to the granular area, and that's generally what you use to kill them. Or call a pesticide company and have it done professionally. That way, you know it'll be done properly, and remind them that you do have dogs. Here in Florida, we have these ugly toads called bufo toads. They're also in Texas as well, so they're not just in Florida. You don't want your dog to lick them because their mouth spit is toxic.
2: It's the secretions from their parotid glands. And when the toads get distressed, they secrete these things. Not only are they bitter tasting to theoretically stop the dogs or other predators from tasting them and eating them, but they also contain compounds that affect the heart. First thing we tend to see in dogs is they tend to drool, right? Because it tastes bad. They may vomit. Their mouth gets really inflamed. They'll lick them. Sometimes they'll swallow them. It's the ones that swallow them that we get really concerned because those compounds are then absorbed into the bloodstream and we can actually see deaths from them.
0: Wow. There are commercial products. There's one product I know of and I've used it before. Total Repellent. T-O-A-D-A-L. Total Repellent. You might want to have your property treated whether you use Total Repellent or something else. Well, if you've just joined us, I'm speaking with ASPCA veterinarian Dr. Tina Wismer, and she's talking about backyard dangers to pets. Well, Dr. Tina, not so long ago, I sat down on my lawn furniture, and it was just like a little uncomfortable. So I said, oh, I probably put something under the couch. Well, I lifted up the couch cushion. I saw a big old snake, scared me to death. I was like, oh, no. And I got the rake and I kind of raked him off the couch. And then, of course, he slithered across the yard and went to go hide in something. So talk to us about problems with snakes and pets.
2: Florida, Texas, and Arizona, Southern California, we have coral snakes that can live in those areas. And coral snakes are venomous and they actually can cause paralysis in our pets if bitten. And then rattlesnakes, copperheads, those type of snakes we're going to find in warm areas of the country also. And the venom, some of it can cause neurologic signs, but typically it causes the coagulation system to go haywire. So animals can potentially bleed to death internally from a bite. Keep your pets away. If they do contact them, definitely give your veterinarian a call or the emergency veterinarian if it's after hours.
0: Last year, I got bitten by a bee in my thumb, and it caused me so much discomfort. What if the bee stung my dog and cat? What should I do?
2: So bees, hornets, wasps, all of those stinging insects can affect your pets also. And with one sting, it's painful. But just like people, some dogs are actually allergic. So you need to watch if they develop hives, if they have any difficulty breathing, any facial swelling, you do want to give your veterinarian a call.
0: So what would I do with the bee sting? Do I give it Benadryl? Do I call?
2: It's going to be painful. So cold compress is nice. We can also use some Benadryl. If we're seeing any kind of swelling, though, in the face, give the Benadryl and then take our pup on in to the veterinarian.
0: Time now for a commercial break. Dr. Tina Wismer from the ASPCA will return in our next segment, continuing our discussion about backyard hazards. Also on our next segment are features Celebrity Pet Buzz and Pet Money Matters.
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0: Do you have the need to feed, enjoy our tasty morsel in the celebrity pet dish? 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
15: Aren't they cute?
0: When the legendary fashion designer Karl Lagerfeld passed away in 2019, headlines widely reported that his beloved Burman cat Choupette was set to inherit a $1.5 million fortune. However, her longtime caretaker and former housekeeper, Francois Cacote, recently revealed that they have received absolutely nothing from the estate. The legal reality of French inheritance law states that animals are property and cannot hold bank accounts, meaning any funds must bypass the feline and go to a human intermediary. Because Lagerfeld's total $200 million estate remains completely gridlocked by complex French tax disputes and legal challenges over his will, no money has been released. Instead of living a life of leisure funded by a massive inheritance, the 14-year-old cat has to work hard for a living to pay her own bills. Choupette operates as a professional animal influencer and fashion model, booking corporate gigs and advertising campaigns managed by the talent agency My Pet Agency. She works commercial modeling jobs, participates in promotional photo shoots, and generates her own brand revenue to fund her lifestyle. Because of the frozen estate, Cacote has had to take part-time jobs too to support the cat's regular upkeep, while paying for expensive lawyers out of pocket to fight for Lagerfeld's intended wishes. Maybe because I spent a lot of time covering the Leona Helmsley predicament of what to do about Trouble. Well, here in the States, Leona Helmsley left her dog Trouble money, but under much different circumstances. Choupette's situation stands in stark contrast to Trouble, the white Maltese dog belonging to the late billionaire New York hotel heiress Leona Helmsley. When Helmsley died in 2007, she famously bypassed family members to leave a staggering $12 million trust fund directly to her dog's care. While a New York surrogate court judge eventually slashed Trouble's inheritance down to $2 million, the legal framework of American Pet Trust allowed the money to be released immediately. Trouble never had to work a day in her life, living out her remaining years in luxury at a Sarasota hotel with a $100,000 annual budget that covered a full-time security guard, premium food, and professional grooming. While Troubles American Pet Trust successfully provided millions for her care, Choupette remains trapped by rigid European property laws and ongoing estate litigation. And of course, she, at 14 years of age, and her caretaker have to work to pay her expenses. Well, Dr. Tina has returned discussing backyard dangers. You know, this is really one of our most interesting informational segments that will help us take care of our pets, especially if we are in the midst of an emergency. You know, Dr. Tina, I just saw the most hideous, ugliest looking mushroom. It was a big, huge mushroom, and the top was this hideous pink color. What should we do if we find our dogs indulging in mushrooms?
2: Fortunately, only about 5% of mushrooms are poisonous. But in that moment, it's hard to identify them. And many poisonous mushrooms and non-toxic mushrooms look very, very similar. So it truly is about prevention. We tend to see mushrooms popping up after a rainstorm. So going out and scouting your yard first and picking those mushrooms before you let the dog out can prevent problems. There are also apps where we can have mushrooms identified. So it's better to have prevention, but if they have eaten something, we can certainly see if we can find out what type it is afterwards and determine if it's a problem or not.
0: So here's another one. We have a plant here. It's a Virginia creeper, and you have to pull it out by hand. And when you start to really tug it, you can get toxins on your hands. Like poison ivy, it has like the 3 points. Do dogs and humans have similar reactions?
2: So with the Virginia creeper, first of all, it does actually have 5 leaves, but there can be some variation. And with that, we don't really see problems in dogs. I mean, if they eat enough of it, we could see vomiting. Poison ivy, on the other hand, is interesting from the standpoint that it's usually not an issue for dogs because their hair coat protects them. They run through the poison ivy, they get the oils on their coat, but it doesn't get down to the skin. But the risk is that dog comes into your house and you pet it with the oils on your skin, and now you have poison ivy. So it's good to remove it from the property so we don't have that happening to you.
0: Okay, so double check your property during the course of the summer and make sure there's no poison ivy. I think it's imperative to know what it looks like, that and poison oak. So I guess you just have to be really careful, especially if your pet is sleeping in your bed.
2: Yes, you wouldn't want this all over your face or the rest of your body. Yeah.
0: Sure. Well, Dr. Tina is going to return in our next segment. So you got to stick around. Time for your medication, Hammy. Let me get the SimPill to make sure you take the meds. With SimPill, you can't dislodge the meds from the oral gel admitted from the top of the device. Well, there's chicken, beef, or peanut butter. How about we use the peanut butter today? Okay. Hammy, sit. Now start licking. What a treat. Having a pet costs money. So pet money does matter. Your yard as a dog park.
16: Pet money matters with pet trendologist Charlotte Reed.
0: You know, I always talk about saving money around this time in the show, but here's a new idea for making pet money. 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Coming up in Seg 3, we finish up our interview with ASPCA's Dr. Tina Wismer about backyard dangers. Also, I bet you can't wait for my I Likey of the Week. Coming up at the top of the next segment, we're also answering your questions in the Pet Buzz mailbag about keeping cats cool while at home. And don't miss our FIFA Wolf Cup special report later in the show.
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19: News. I'm Mary Rose. Vice President J.D. Vance is on his way to Switzerland for talks between the U.S. and Iran. Vance departed this afternoon, a day after the talks were supposed to start in Geneva. Iran says it has closed the Strait of Hormuz. However, the White House is challenging the Iranian claim that it is closed. President Trump on Saturday threatened to impose U.S. tolls in the crucial waterway if a final deal with Iran isn't reached in 60 days. Vance confirmed that negotiations are already getting underway with the arrival of Jared Kushner and Steve Witkoff today. The vice president's remarks come as Iran has announced it's closing the Strait of Hormuz due to continued Israeli attacks in Lebanon. And a large fire has almost completely destroyed a luxury resort in the Dominican Republic, forcing 1,700 tourists to evacuate. This is SRN News.
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0: This show is about pets, and there are always plenty of pets in the Sirius studio. My dogs Hammy Jones and Churchill love spending time with us. Let's kick off this segment with the I Likey of the week. One low-calorie canine snack. That's the way it has to be,
4: 'cause that's the way I like it. It's genius.
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0: In the summer months, we have dedicated movie nights on Friday. 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It also removes the sharp risk of unpopped hulls, making it a safe alternative that lets your family enjoy the family fun. 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And just remember, small business is the backbone of our wonderful country. 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
0: There's my baby, Crossfire. 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Mommy's baby, I twist, you lick, and then we dream. Let's just make it a daily routine. Well, Dr. Tina, thank you so much for sticking around. I do have one more question for you, especially since I have bird feeders and bird waterers on my property. And I try to dump the water out every day, and I really only clean them probably once every 3 weeks, but I do clean them. So talk to us about the dangers of stagnant water in our yards and how our pets drinking from that water could affect them.
2: When we think about standing water, the first thing I'm going to mention is mosquitoes. We know mosquitoes are going to lay their eggs in there, they're going to hatch, and we know mosquitoes carry all kinds of diseases, including things like heartworm disease. So no standing water. The other thing you have to worry about with standing water are infectious diseases. So things like Giardia, that can cause some pretty severe diarrhea, and leptospirosis, which also can cause potentially kidney effects in that in our pets. So standing water is bad. And we also have to think about with your fountains or near your bird feeders, birds, they poop wherever they want to. And we can get E. coli and salmonella and all of those things in the water. So certainly keep refreshing the water. Don't let things become stagnant. We don't want them to become a bacterial pool or breed mosquitoes.
0: Now, is there any effect if our dog drinks up the mosquito eggs?
2: No, it's just a little more protein. But definitely a problem if they drink the Giardia or the leptospirosis.
0: Absolutely. And also remember that other animals like raccoons could be drinking as well as pooping in that water. So that's really, but same thing with rats. I mean, let's face it, rats come out looking for water. But we have to be really careful.
2: Yeah. And you mentioned raccoons. Raccoons carry a roundworm called Balanus ascaris. It's transmitted through their ingestion of stool, or if they're washing their paws in the water that you have, they can get the eggs in there. And the problem with dogs and cats and this roundworm is it likes to go to the brain. So not good.
0: Oh, yeah. That's really dangerous. Okay. Well, such informative and necessary content to keep our pets safe. Dr. Tina, before you leave us today, before you head out, can you review the phone number of the ASPCA Poison Control Hotline and the price of the ASPCA Hotline should your pet get into trouble in our backyards?
2: Sure. Our phone number is 888-426-4435. And the consultation fee is now $110.
0: Okay, $110. Make sure you write that number down and keep it in your wallet or on your refrigerator so should an emergency happen, whether it's even during the day or after hours, call, pay the fee, and make sure you know what has to be done with your pet. Very, very important. Well, lastly, Dr. Tina, give us the website.
2: ASPCA.org, and you can find a lot of information on the topics that we talked about and other potential seasonal hazards.
0: Once again, thank you so much for spending time with us today. We so appreciate, and just to remind you, I was speaking with Dr. Tina Wismer from the ASPCA about backyard dangers to our pets. At the Pet Buzz, we love to answer your questions so we can provide you with up-to-date information from industry specialists, ultimately helping pet owners make informed decisions for their pets' health, safety, and well-being.
3: Mail call.
0: Martha writes from San Diego.
5: 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I want to know if my cat can get heat stroke if we don't have air conditioning, and what temperature is too hot. Additionally, are fans enough, or does my cat actually need air conditioning? Too many questions. Meow, Mom.
6: You got mail.
0: Hello, too many questions, Meow, Mom. Cats can develop heat exhaustion when their environment exceeds around 90 degrees Fahrenheit, and heat stroke can quickly set in poorly ventilated spaces. A closed car, a sunlit room with no airflow, or an attic can become dangerous faster than most people realize. If you don't have central air, focus on keeping at least one room cool and shaded, and please provide plenty of fresh water and watch your cat closely on the hottest days. Signs of heat distress include rapid breathing, drooling, weakness, and disorientation. If you can see those, contact your vet immediately. Furthermore, fans help with airflow, but here's the thing, cats don't sweat the way we do, so moving air doesn't cool them down as efficiently as it does humans. A fan in a 95-degree room is still a 95-degree room for your cat. If temperatures are consistently high and your home gets warm, air conditioning, even a window unit, in one room for your cat makes a good retreat and makes a meaningful difference. Also provide cool water. Adding a cooling bed or mat, which uses pressure-activated gel or breathable ice silk to absorb body heat without requiring electricity or refrigeration, these are great options too. Top-rated options feature non-toxic materials, are easy to wipe and clean, and easily fit into a standard cat bed, crate, or carrier. Well, time for a commercial break, but please know when we return, our features Global Pet News and Tell Me Something Good will keep you thinking. We also include in segment 4 this week's FIFA Wolf Cup Special Report.
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12: Get ready, boys and girls, and all you flashback freaks. 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
0: 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Let's discuss my global pet news pick for the week. 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
0: Edgar & Cooper is a premium pet food brand now partnered with PetSmart that champions animal welfare. In a high-profile Pet Rights Week campaign, the brand petitioned the Icelandic capital to officially apologize for its 1924 to 1984 prohibition on dog ownership, lobbying for the complete legal recognition of pets in urban environments. The Reykjavik dog ban was a 60-year citywide prohibition on keeping dogs as pets within the Icelandic capital. Enacted in 1924, the law was established to combat a severe outbreak of a deadly tapeworm transmitted from dogs to humans. At the time, Reykjavik was transitioning from a rural society to an urban center, and officials believed dogs did not belong in crowded city apartments where sanitation was difficult to maintain. The ban lasted until 1984, fundamentally shaping the city's pet culture for generations. Because dogs were illegal, residents turned to cats for companionship, leading to a massive feline population that still dominates the city today. While some citizens secretly kept dogs illegally during the ban, public pressure and changing attitudes toward animal welfare eventually forced the government to lift the restrictions. Owning a dog in Reykjavik is legal now, but remains strictly regulated by the municipality. Prospective owners must register their pets, pay annual fees, ensure mandatory vaccinations, and sometimes even obtain formal permission from neighbors in a multifamily building. Additionally, Iceland maintains strict border controls requiring mandatory quarantines for imported pets and entirely prohibiting specific breeds like pit bulls and mastiffs.
13: Time now for this week's FIFA K9 Special Report. The Beggin 11 is an official K9 soccer squad created through a partnership between Purina Beggin and U.S. Soccer. Hosted by Ted Lasso star Brendan Hunt, this nationwide campaign invited pet owners across the country to submit photos of their dogs showcasing their best soccer spirit. The interactive talent search brought together a community of soccer-loving pet parents to celebrate their dog's enthusiasm for the sport. The contest awarded unique prizes to celebrate the competitive spirit of the participating dogs. The top 11 finalists each received a bundle of treats, and every single dog that entered the contest was rewarded with free Beggin treats. Additionally, to commemorate the partnership, Beggin released new U.S. soccer crest-shaped dog treats made with real bacon, which are now available at retailers nationwide. As the ultimate reward for winning the competition, the grand prize package focused on an exclusive soccer experience. The chosen winner and their owner received a special flyaway trip to attend a live U.S. soccer match in person. Alongside the travel experience, the winning duo was also awarded an exclusive team prize box filled with gear and treats. Hudson, an energetic dog from New Jersey, officially captured the title of the inaugural top dog for the Beggin 11. Out of thousands of nationwide entries, his soccer-themed photo stood out to the judges and voters to earn him the roster's highest honor. As the face of the first-ever Beggin 11 squad, Hudson secured the grand prize flyaway trip and an ultimate prize box to celebrate his victory. Furthermore, participating in photo contests like the Beggin 11 is highly appealing to pet owners for several key emotional and social reasons. These contests give pet parents a fun excuse to spend quality time interacting with their animals. Designing a costume, setting up a soccer-themed photo shoot, or capturing a silly pose allows owners to focus completely on their pets. The process creates lasting memories and produces high-quality photos that owners can treasure long after the contest ends. Pet owners love showing off their animals to a wider audience of like-minded enthusiasts. Participating in a nationwide contest provides a sense of community, allowing owners to connect over a shared passion for pets and sports. Seeing other people vote for, comment on, or admire their dog provides immense social validation and pride. Unlike professional dog shows that require strict training and expensive grooming, photo contests are open to every pet, regardless of breed or skill. The entry process is simple, usually requiring just a quick upload from a smartphone. Furthermore, when brands offer guaranteed perks, like free treats for every single entry, owners feel rewarded just for trying.
0: Get ready, because here comes the pet buzz now. No one wants to think about a dog or cat gone missing, but it does happen. So how do you prevent it? To prevent your pet from getting lost, have proper identification. That's the key. Your pet should have a safe collar and a tag that contains his name and your current contact information. I have the word reward written on the back of my pet's tags too. In addition to an ID tag, microchipping your pet is advised because there's always the chance a collar will fall off. The microchip, an electronic device about the size and shape of a grain of rice, is implanted under your pet skin by your veterinarian and can be read by a scanner that pulls up your microchip information if your pet goes missing at a vet's office
14: or local shelter. Also consider a GPS tracker to track your pet in real time and help you locate your pet sooner than later. A combination of these forms of identification and tracker will help reuniting you and your beloved pet. Many lost dogs and cats end up in shelters but are never reunited with their families because their owners fail to keep tags and microchip information current, especially with the current phone number. Well, I'm pet trendologist Charlotte Reed, and that's the Pet Buzz Now.
0: I love a good human interest story featuring pets and their people. What about you? Third time's a charm.
15: And that's my...
16: Your attention, please.
18: News of the day got you down? No worries. Pet trendologist Charlotte Reed is here with Tell Me Something Good.
19: This is a necessity like air and oxygen.
20: Tell me something good.
0: Scout was an abused stray mutt that was kept in a Michigan shelter until the dog decided he had enough of the daily routine of waiting for someone to adopt him. So he went looking for someone or something to change his life. Somehow he managed to get this, scale a 10-foot chain link fence, another 6-foot solid privacy fence, cross a busy highway without being run over, find the nursing home, go through the front doors, undeterred, and curl up on a couch to sleep. He did this 3 times. Marna Robertson, the nursing home's administrator, told the Detroit Free Press, "I'm a person who looks at outward signs, and if it's not meant to be, it's not meant to be." He did this act of actually coming to the nursing home, not 1 time, not 2 times, but 3 times. And obviously, that's something that you should pay attention to. And I asked the staff, well, he wants to be here. Would anyone like to have a dog? Formally adopted by the nursing home, Scout quickly set about the business of making friends with the residents. Having a dog had turned out to be a priceless addition. Many of the residents have dementia, have terminal illnesses, or no one to care for them. We're thrilled to have a pooch around because having a dog around the nursing home made it feel like home. Scout's trusted with free reign of the facility and can be found wandering the halls and making his rounds. He even learned to open closed doors with his paw and which retirees will sneak him treats. Scout certainly has a panache for the elders. He's very in tune with what they need, especially the very vulnerable population, said the administrator. If they have dementia or if they're dying, he knows that, and he will go and be with them and comfort them. But above all else, Scout has assumed his very serious role as a protector. He checks on everyone to ensure their safety and sizes up unfamiliar guests. He just knows who belongs and who doesn't, says Jenna Martini, the nursing home's household coordinator. Scout, for one, certainly believes he belongs in his adopted pack of pensioners. Marnique says, "I think he knows that this is his home and he is all of ours." So that gives him a sense of security. Now, Scout's story, that's something really good. Well, did you hear the bells? That means it's time to wrap the show. But before we go, we want to give you a preview of next week's show. Next week, we're talking about June as National Pet Preparedness Month to ensure your dogs and cats are protected in the event of an emergency or natural disaster. And of course, we need to thank this week's guest. Thank you very much, veterinarian Dr. Tina Wismer. We're always happy to have you here on the Pet Buzz. 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
25: News this hour from Town Hall. I'm Mary Rose. Vice President J.D. Vance is on his way to Switzerland for talks between the U.S. and Iran. Vance departed this afternoon, a day after the talks were supposed to start in Geneva. Iran says it has closed the Strait of Hormuz. However, the White House is challenging the Iranian claim that it is closed. President Trump, in response Saturday, threatened to impose U.S. tolls in the crucial waterway if a final deal with Iran isn't reached in 60 days. Vance confirmed that negotiations are already getting underway with the arrival of Jared Kushner and Steve Witkoff today. Former Deputy National Secretary Advisor KT McFarland says President Trump has done a masterful job of rallying Arab countries in the battle against Iran.
28: And the test of all of this will be the Abraham Accord. You know, historically, whenever there's fighting in the Middle East, the Gulf Arabs, Saudi Arabia, Kuwait, et cetera, they sit it out. They let everybody else fight, and then they just watch from the sidelines. This time, President Trump has managed to bring those Gulf Arabs to our side and to Israel's side.
25: McFarland spoke this week with the Salem Radio Network. Attacks continue between Israel and Hezbollah terrorists firing rockets from southern Lebanon. Stéphane Jaffa, who lives in northern Israel near the border, says people there do not support a military withdrawal from southern Lebanon without the dismantling of Hezbollah first.
29: We cannot just stop and pull out because here where we are, we need to be protected against the Hezbollah. The war started with Lebanon because Hezbollah was firing at us. This is not an Israeli initiative. So we had to find some safe room in order to defend our village.
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